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1: Two people remain hospitalized following a hazmat situation in New Mexico.
2: The initial call was about a tragic but routine overdose.
3: It looks like we have three patients. Two of them may not be breathing.
2: First responders themselves started feeling sick, and 25 people would eventually be hospitalized after exposure to an unknown substance. Now, says New Mexico State Police Chief Matt Broom,
4: within the home, an on-scene DEA laboratory analysis has confirmed the presence of fentanyl, methamphetamine, and parafluorofentanyl.
2: Three people in the home died. Another is still hospitalized, as is a first responder. Jim Ryan, ABC News.
1: It took just 3 minutes for the New York City resident World Cup ticket lottery to reach its 50,000 registration limit. Winners can snag $50 World Cup tickets. The website reopens again tomorrow. A rare opportunity has opened for Muppet fans. A workshop founded by Jim Henson in Queens, New York, has opened its doors to public tours. Creative supervisor Jason Weber.
5: We've never been open to the public, basically. We're a private organization. We were initially created just for the production purposes of the Jim Henson Company.
1: The $150 tour features puppet builders, a demonstration, and a chance to take pictures with characters from Fraggle Rock, The Muppet Show, and Sesame Street. 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

0: Normal is broke and common sense is weird, so we're here to help you transform your life. From the Ramsey Network and the Fairwinds Credit Union Studio, this is The Ramsey Show. I'm Jade Warshaw. Next to me, Rachel Cruz, taking calls about your life and your money for the next couple hours. So if you want to, you can get involved by calling 888-825-5225. In the meantime, we'll go to the phone lines where we have Lisa, who's in Cincinnati, Ohio. Hey, Lisa.
1: Hi. Thank you all so much for taking my question. So we have been served papers on an old debt that we now are having to either go to court and fight it or settle. And so we don't have the money for a lawyer, so we've been using chat AI to kind of guide us through. And so far it's worked. Like, you know, we've been able to prolong it a little bit. So, but now, you know, I need guidance. I need real guidance on what to do and where to go.
0: How long ago was this?
1: I'm sorry.
0: It's okay. Okay. Take a deep breath.
1: I'm so sorry.
0: That's okay.
2: That's fine.
0: Okay.
1: I'm sorry. I'm just nervous, and then it's just very emotional.
0: Yeah. Stressful. Stress.
1: Stress.
0: Yeah.
1: Yeah. Okay. So. The debt's from 2007, or we took the loan out in 2017, and then like around 2019, it's a SoFi loan. Mm-hmm. They gave us $50,000. It was great. We reconsolidated debt. It didn't work. Mm-hmm. So around 2019, I had a baby, and then right around the corner of 2020, all of a sudden, I was home and had to quit my job, and so it was just my husband. We were kind of like, we missed a couple of payments and, but we would catch up, and then right around the corner of 2020, like they just sold it off. Like it didn't matter.
0: Yeah.
1: And so we've been fighting it ever since. They served us papers December 16th, I think hoping, like, we only had 20 days to respond. And I think they were hoping that with the holidays, we wouldn't be able to find a lawyer and we wouldn't know what to do. And we just wouldn't respond. But we did. We got it together. We put it in chat. Chat gave us some information. We sent it. They sent us back discovery, most of it redacted. And so our next, like, we were going to send another request for more discovery, but instead we just sent them a pro se, if they would settle and save costs.
0: What company owns the debt right now? Do you know the name of it?
1: LVNV.
0: And what's the
3: LVNV?
1: Yeah.
0: Okay. So, Lisa, I need you to just understand who you're dealing with, because I do think that always helps the stress level. Okay. When bad debts, whether it's loans, credit cards, are sold, they sell them to a company. The company, you know, repackages them with other loans, sells it to another company, and it's been probably passed around. Okay. So you're dealing with someone who's sitting in a cubicle, who's been on the job for probably 3 weeks, and will probably end up leaving in 2 months, because the turnover rate with collectors is constant. It's constant. Okay. So it feels scary, and it's a big number, right? So we're going to have to address it, but I do want to take some of the stress out of who it is. It's someone who honestly has probably the worst job on the planet, who is calling and serving people old debt. And again, the intimidation factor is so big, but the reality of it's not, Lisa. So we have to deal with it. So I'm not minimizing the situation, but I do want you to just realize the person you're talking to, or who even wrote the letter to serve, it's probably not even going to be there in 60 days. It's going to go on to someone else. And then the company, Envy, or whatever the
2: hell. LVNV.
0: It's... Okay, there you go. Yeah.
2: You know what, Lisa, I used to, back in the day when the credit card companies used to call me and debt collectors used to call me, I used to just imagine that they probably had more debt than I did. Otherwise, they wouldn't be working there. And it made me feel a lot better. it made the whole thing a lot less intimidating.
0: Yeah.
2: Have you offered, so you have no money right now, have you offered to do any sort of payment plan?
1: In the past, like the past couple of years, we did a payment plan for like, they'll do one for like 12 months. And then after that amount of time, they'll hit you back up and they want the whole amount.
2: Sure. So explain to us what's going on with your money now that over the course since 2017 and even 2020 on, where we haven't been able to kind of stack together any money to make any sort of deal on this or keep the payment plans going. Tell us what's going on now.
1: So now we're doing better. Like, our income is getting up there. In 2020, it just wasn't.
2: What is it today? What's your income today?
1: $204.
2: Okay. And is this the only debt that you have, or do you have other debts? Okay. What, tell us really quickly about the other debts so we can understand how this fits in.
1: So we have $58,000 of like other debt and cars.
2: Tell me the two. Tell me the cars. What do they each total?
1: One is 11 and one is 15. And then the other debt is, I think there's two loans, like small loans and then credit cards. So, okay. And we've been paying it down. Like, it was much worse than that. So there is light at the end of this tunnel. Like, 58,000 sounds really, really bad. And it is. And then we have a mortgage, and our mortgage is $175,000, but our house is worth like $450,000.
2: Yeah. Okay. So I just, with the numbers you're telling me, I don't see a world where you're not setting up a payment plan and in the meantime, stacking up a bunch of
0: cash to settle.
2: I think a lot of your trauma and shame about this lives in the past, because it sounds like today you have the ability to start getting this cleaned up. Unless you tell me a reason that you don't see that hope.
1: No, I do. Yeah.
2: Okay, good.
1: I mean, do you think that we should settle?
0: Yes. You just have to have the amount of money to settle. And depending on how long it's been and how long, you know, considering this is you stopped really paying in 2020, it's been 6 years. So they're probably not expecting to really get paid, Lisa. I mean, at the end of the day, they probably assume you guys are broke. So if you could
2: 50% and settle this.
0: Yes, that's what I was going to say. If you could get maybe 15,000, and that means you guys are going to have to limit your life. Like, you guys are going to have to be working extra. You're going to limit lifestyle. You're going to do whatever you can, and you're going to get $15,000 as soon as possible. And if you can hold them off till then and then see if they will settle, if you can somewhat get maybe back on a payment plan and then have an amount of money and say, this is what we have.
2: What are your cars worth? The one that's $15,000, if you were to sell it, what could you get for it?
1: Maybe 20 or 22.
2: You know what I'd do? I'd sell one of these cars and be done with this today. Hypothetically. I'd sell one of these cars. If you can get 20 for it and you only owe 15,
0: go get a $5,000 car. I'd get a 15 to settle.
2: Is it paid off? Or, I'm sorry. Yeah, I would do that. I would clear that out. Get more money per month, then I can add that up, and then I can settle this debt very quickly. That's what I would do. It's going to be a major sacrifice, but the way you cried when you came on the line, this has been going on
0: for too long
2: enough, like far, far too long. And I would be going to great extents to make this better in the next, I'd give myself 30 days to make this happen. And if that means selling cars and driving junkers, then that's what I'm going to do.

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0: All right, let's go back to the phone lines where we have Marie, who's in Phoenix, Arizona. Hi, Marie.
1: Hello.
0: What's up?
1: I have a little bit of an issue that I need a solution to.
0: Okay.
1: I was scammed about 10 years ago and lost all my money, my house, my car, my jewelry.
0: Holy smokes.
2: Oh, my gosh, Marie.
1: Yeah, it was considerable, and that's why I'm still working at 71. But when I came clean to my daughter, we decided on a plan, and we opened a joint checking account, and she has taken all my money, my Social Security every month, and gives me an allowance for food, gas, medication, etc. When the rent is due, she transfers that money, any kind of car repairs, insurance, she does an extra transfer. We have managed to save almost $200,000 during that time, which is remarkable.
2: Oh, my gosh.
0: How
2: well
0: much
2: done.
0: Of that's yours and how much is hers?
1: It's all mine, but it's all in her name. I don't have access to it.
2: Okay, yeah.
1: She doesn't spend it. She sends me screenshot. It's all still there.
2: Good for you, Marie. Well done.
1: But I want this arrangement to stop. I've asked her several times, and she's just not inclined to do so. She still doesn't trust me, understandable.
2: Mm-hmm.
1: But, you know, I would like to have my money available to me when I want it.
2: Okay.
1: And I don't know. One time, I contacted an agency for elder abuse in my area, and they told me just to take her name off the account. Well, I didn't do that. I opened another account and had my money go there. She found out. She came. She was not very happy.
2: Yeah.
1: Made me close the account and transfer it back to the joint account.
0: What is her, when that happens, what is she telling you? Because there is a reason that this arrangement was made. What is it that she's afraid that you're going to do?
1: She's afraid that I'm going to get, you know, pulled back into that scenario, and she does not want me to be penniless again.
2: Yeah.
1: And I can understand it.
0: The scenario where you were scammed?
1: Yes.
2: Are there things, Marie, that you want to do with your money right now that she's saying no to?
1: Well, my lease had ended last March, and I wanted to buy a condo or a townhouse, and she wasn't on board with that. She said that would happen if the property was going to be put in her name, which I didn't have a problem with that. But it ended up I had to move to another place, and I have a lease now with an apartment. So,
2: okay,
1: am I out of line to ask to be able to use my money, or should I just suck it up and continue with our arrangement?
0: You're not out of line to ask to use your money. There's another side to this that I want to know more about. Is she keeping you from... And here, I'm just going based on what you said. It sounds like something was so drastic that she was brought in to help you.
1: Mm-hmm.
0: And
1: yes.
0: She's probably looking at this, and I'm not saying that she's right. I'm just trying to get both sides. She might be looking at this going, you know, the best predictor of the future is the past unless something has changed, right? So she might be looking at this going, I don't see why I would expect anything different if I let her have access over to this money again. So you might have to explain to her, here's why this is different. Here's why this is not like it was before, because you said she's afraid I'll fall back into my own old ways that got me scammed again. So if you know that, my thought would be I need to help her understand why this is not like that anymore. And if you genuinely feel like maybe you've changed or it's different, then have that conversation. And then if not, then I'd be talking with, I might have to bring a lawyer into it and say, hey, this person is not.
2: Yeah, it's hard. There's such a fine line, Marie, of loving, you know, someone in your family by helping them financially like this and then controlling
0: them.
2: And so I don't know from her sake if she was on the other line. Yeah,
0: exactly.
2: We talked to her after, you know what I mean, the story she would give us. Because my hope would be that it's out of love and care for you, Marie, that she says, were you good with money besides the scam that happened 10 years ago when you were raising her? How was money?
1: I was born and raised in Germany. My husband was from this area. He's passed. And we've always looked frugally.
2: Okay.
1: And,
2: okay. So really, was it just this one scam that caused all of this?
1: Yeah, but it was massive. It was like $600,000.
2: How did it happen?
1: Well, I met this guy on Facebook. He pretended to be someone he was not. And it took almost 3 years.
2: It happens more than...
1: It's very rampant, and it's very sad.
2: Yeah, I'm so sorry.
1: And I know she did that to help me, to protect me. Yeah. And
2: that was 10 years ago, Marie? 2016-ish?
1: Yes, it happened. Okay. It started in 2015.
2: So what I would do to probably keep the relationship good with your daughter, and again, I'm going to assume good in this call, that she is doing this out of love and protection for you, I would sit down with her, and I would have a roadmap to say, hey, this is what I desire. At the end of this road, I want full access to my money. I want to be able to purchase a condo because rent keeps going up and up and up. And I want to be able to have a place to live that's modest, but that I own. And whatever that looks like for you, Marie, what the end of it looks like. And then I would bring her in and just say, hey, what steps need to be taken for you to rebuild trust? Because it sounds like you guys have just been functioning in this, and she may have decided already, I'm just going to do this till forever, for the rest of my mom's life.
0: I made that assumption.
2: So we want to break that for you into some milestones. Have a couple of milestones. And in the next 12 months, what are things that you can be doing that would give her the confidence? Because that feels reasonable to me. And again, I'm assuming, Marie, I'm saying all this, putting you in a good light, that you're being responsible, that you're not off to the side. You know what I mean?
1: I don't even have access to online banking. She sends me screenshots, and I keep a little book here.
2: Yeah, so there's a point after 10 years, if there hasn't been other mistakes or other patterns,
0: you should be moving forward.
2: Yes, and for her sake, too, she doesn't have to babysit you or, roles reverse, that she's your mom, right? For a season, I think that's really good, but over time, you probably do want this deal to dissolve, but I would, again, try to do it with her, and, like, what's the roadmap to get there? And then I hate to say, but if she's unwilling to do any of that, I would be curious then her motivation at the end.
0: That's my question. And I'd want to make sure that everything's above board.
2: Yes, on both sides.
1: She did not trust me.
2: So then how do we rebuild the trust? That's what I would ask her.
0: How do we build the trust, and how do you do it in a way that can still preserve the relationship? Because if it really is, there's, like I said, there's probably more to the story on her end, more to the story on your end, Marie, but there probably is reason for both of you to feel the way that you feel.
2: Yes.
0: And so I like your idea of making that roadmap, because I think in the end that's going to be, if the 12 months happens, then you got to start pushing more.
2: And maybe there's a transition even for the adult daughter to say, hey, the next step would be that she does have access to her money, but your name's still on the account.
0: So you can
2: for 6 months.
0: See it.
2: Yeah.
0: See
2: that she can actually log into her own account. Right. Mm-hmm. I'm like, that's fair.
0: That's very fair.
2: So, like, what are small steps that we can take to create more independence on Marie's side versus just having this hard black and white wall of, like,
0: either you do it or I do it.
2: Yeah. It could be a both and for a season two,
0: Yeah.
2: That's hard. And I feel like, Marie, too, to your daughter's credit, like, we get the calls. We get your daughter calling in and saying, my mom has been scammed. $600,000.
0: Yes.
2: What do I do? How do I step in? Because she feels gullible. She feels really vulnerable. I feel like she could fall into one of these again. And we probably would give her that advice. Sit down with your mom and say, Mom, I want to be able to help you.
0: Yes.
2: Let me. You know what I mean? So,
0: and probably what the daughter is thinking is, oh my gosh, if something like this happens again, I'll have to take care of you. And I don't have the money to do that. So all of this is really being done out of just of a abundance of caution for the future, is what it sounds like.
2: Yes, that's what I would hope.
0: Yeah. Kind of assume the best here. Yes. Assume everything's on the up and up. Sorry that's happening, but thanks so much for the call.

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1: Spring is here, and that means it's time to start working on your lawn with a Scotts.

0: ABC News, I'm Stephanie Officer. There are expanding restrictions on travelers entering the U.S. because of Africa's growing Ebola outbreak. ABC News medical correspondent Dr. Darian Sutton.
1: When we talk about air travel and the restrictions that are in place, right now the CDC has said all non-U.S. citizens are effectively barred if you travel to these key areas of concern.
0: Parts of Mississippi on a serious weather watch tonight. ABC meteorologist Jeff Smith.
2: We're targeting areas from southern Louisiana all the way up to eastern parts of Tennessee with a flood watch in effect. This includes Hattiesburg, Mississippi, which at this hour is under a flash flood emergency, a particularly dangerous situation there with multiple rounds of showers and thunderstorms kind of moving over the same locations.
0: Officials say someone who suddenly started running through the crowd was to blame for starting a South Carolina stampede that injured at least 19 people early Sunday at their annual Black Pearl Cultural Heritage and Bike Festival. This is ABC News.
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0: Next up, we have Susan and Madison on the line. Hi, Susan.
1: Hi, thanks for taking my call.
0: Yes, absolutely. Thanks for calling in. How can we help?
1: So I am 33 years old on a single income with a razor-thin budget. I've set up an every dollar budget in an envelope system. I've been through Financial Peace University twice, but I keep falling into emotional spending and end up overspending pretty much every month. What would you recommend to someone who understands the plan but struggles to follow it consistently because of emotional or impulsive spending habits? And are there any like structured resources or programs to help with that emotional side of it?
2: So when you say emotional spending, can you give us a quick example of exactly what that looks like? Is it, you know, you're going to Target and you're getting a bunch of tchotchkes you don't need? Is it you gamble on DraftKings? Like, tell us what it is.
1: Yeah, so like, for instance, I'm just going through some really intense family issues right now. So I don't know, to feel better, I like go out and have a personal day, like to go to the movies or maybe go get my nails done, just to have like a self-care day. But because my budget is so thin, I mean, I barely have enough money to go out and see a $10 movie.
0: Yeah. Are you working on the baby steps specifically? Like, are you working towards getting out of debt or building up an emergency fund? Are you putting margin somewhere that is a goal?
1: Yeah, so I have my emergency fund set up and I am working on baby step two. It kind of feels like I've been on baby step two for like 10 years.
0: Oh, yeah. Well, that's exhausting mentally. If you don't feel like you're making progress, that'll eat away at you. So how much debt do you have left to pay off?
1: So I have a personal loan at about $10,000, and then I have a credit card with about $3,000 on it.
0: Okay.
1: I am in a sticky situation, which I know you guys never say to do. My mom purchased my house, and she's been my bank. And long story short, we're selling it right now, so that mortgage, quote unquote, will be gone, and then it'll just be the $10,000 loan and the credit card with about $3,000 on it.
2: Okay. Is there any equity?
1: There is, but unfortunately the house never got put into my name like it was supposed to. So I don't have any legal standing to anything on the house.
0: Is she going to keep the money that have you been paying the mortgage?
1: I've been paying everything. Yeah.
2: And your mom's not going to give you a piece of the pie?
1: Well, I asked for it. And I never really got a full answer. And then through the grapevine of my sister, it sounds like, oh, well, I'll put it in the account so I can see how you spend it.
2: What?
1: How
2: much is the equity
1: thing?
2: How much?
1: It wouldn't be much. It would maybe be like $30,000 to $40,000.
2: That's much. That's much for someone who's in debt.
1: It would clear my debt. Yeah. Yeah.
2: Yeah. Well, it would more than clear your debt, because didn't you just say you have $10,000? Mm-hmm. You only have $13,000, right? Unless there's more that we don't know about.
1: Nope. That's it.
0: Yeah. Had she bought the house, and you have not lived in it, and you've lived in it for a short period of time and paid it, or like, what's the story on the house? And I'm getting somewhere with this. That's why I want to know.
1: Yeah. So the purpose was for me to get into this house to build some equity to kind of set myself up for financial freedom, because I don't make a lot of money. I make about $50,000 a year. And so that was the point of me moving in. Well, it was a little bit more than I could take on, I think, for how much I make. And so we never really got a solid number down of how much I would pay her quote unquote mortgage, because she just paid in cash. She had money to pay in cash.
0: Okay.
1: So that number never got set. And right now it's a really small number of $300, but I'm paying property taxes, insurance, everything else to upkeep with the house.
2: Okay. That's a little different.
1: So yeah.
2: You've been paying $300 to your mother for how long?
1: About 2.5 years.
2: Okay.
0: Yeah. Well, I'm wondering, because here's my thing, Susan, is any amount of money at this point is going to help you.
2: You
0: just said, I can't afford a $10 movie. Like, when you don't have that much, like, everything is important. So I almost would do the math and be like, okay, for 2 years, this is what we've been paying. You know, it'll be like, I don't know, 15, between, 12 and 15,000. here's the property tax. Like, I would at least take out the money that you've put into the home, okay? Mm-hmm. And let's say it's a say she cashes out at $30,000, and maybe for you, you've put in $20,000 with everything said and done, okay? That means I could see a very reasonable conversation as, hey, Mom, the house went up in value. I have helped support it. Not all the way, because to your point, you were not paying market rate. She was giving you a great deal. But to a point, I have been putting money into this that has caused, you know, that the equity has gone up. So after realtor fees and everything is said and done, whatever is left, here's what I've put in. Could I at least get that part out in the equity and you keep the rest of the equity? That would at least be a conversation I would have, because $20,000, you know, that's pretty life-changing for you at this point.
2: Who put the down payment on the house?
1: Yeah.
2: Or there was none?
1: So there wasn't really a down payment, because her and her husband paid cash. I mean, they have like an upwards of like $20 million. So
2: I think I'm changing my stance on this, because what it sounds like is you were just a renter at a really low rate. I don't think that you ever owned any part of this to really have access to any of the equity. I think that she bought the house, she bought it in cash, and she only charged you $300 rent in a full length home for 2.5 years.
0: Yeah,
2: I think
0: that's fair.
2: I think that
0: you're a renter.
2: Yeah, I think a renter. But back to the fact,
1: even if the big our original like texts and emails and everything was was going to be your house and the title was going to go into my name,
2: but there was never anything that upheld that. If you were really doing that, you'd have to show that you. I don't know. I wasn't there, but if you didn't kick anything into the down payment or kick anything to the initial purchase of the house, even if she bought cash, and if you did not even at least meet the a regular mortgage, or do you see what I'm saying?
0: Yeah, the rent, the market value.
2: Yeah, and there's nothing in writing here. It sounds like you guys did, and I mean, I'm not trying to be ugly, but it seems like you both did a poor job in really documenting the situation well for both of
1: 100%.
2: You.
1: 100%.
2: And for that reason,
1: I learned.
2: I'd just let it ride.
0: Yeah, that's probably fair, Jake.
1: Yeah.
0: Okay, so my question would be, why is she?

0: Is there a way? $2,600 is slim.
1: Well, and that doesn't feel like, did you get a big tax refund?
2: No. I think like $400.
1: Is any money going? Is any money going into 401k retirement?
2: I think so. I get like the Wisconsin state pension, so it's just like an automatic thing that
1: comes
2: out.
1: That's part of it. Yeah. But nothing beyond that. Okay.
0: With this equation, I mean, I want to quickly hit what you talked about on the emotional spending before we get into this, because that's a huge part of this. You really don't have the money to, you don't have the margin to emotional spend, and we don't have enough margin to put towards this new life that's going to come where you're paying more than $300 of rent. So income is the name of the game, and it might mean you looking at a different career path, certainly a different job in the short term, because we've got to get more than $2,600 coming in a month in order to solve this, because at the end of the day, it is a math problem.

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1: Today's question comes from Jenna in Michigan. She said, your podcast inspired my husband and I to start the Baby Steps, and we've made so much progress. I'm expecting our first baby, and we'll be having a baby shower soon. As a new mom, I feel pressure to get the nicest, which means most expensive, items, so my baby can have the best things. With all the talk about how there are so many items you need, what advice would you give a new mom wanting to be smart financially, but feels the pressure of needing to get the new things her friends say are important? Oh, that's a great question. Well, you asked two moms, so yeah. we can attest to this. I do feel like people go crazy on the first baby. You're about to have a shower, so I would say register to your heart's desire.
0: Yes.
1: You know, put stuff on the registry, see what you get. And then I know the money coming out of our pocket, where we spent the most, and we invested in a good stroller,
0: yep,
1: and a good car seat. Because those things lasted through three kids. And if you know baby stuff, toddler stuff, I mean, stuff gets beat up constantly.
0: Oh, yeah.
1: So we did. We bought the nice, It was a very, very, very nice stroller car seat set. But everything else we went cheap on, to the high chair, the crib, like all of that stuff, like did not, it was the thing, like what's going to get the most wear and tear,
0: uh-huh,
1: that I would want to keep for the next kids, right? So it's like kind of, that's how we made that decision. Yeah, so I think it's the two things. I think it's being practical and buying the most expensive item sometimes is worth it because it is, yes, the nicest and it's going to last you. And then, but then the other side of that prong is the keeping up side of feeling like you have to keep up. And let me tell you, you're going to buy something and then 6 months later, they're going to come out with a better thing of that. I mean,
0: yes,
1: it just keeps going and going and going. And all the crap that is out there, it is like, I swear it's like the wedding industry.
0: Mm-hmm.
1: The baby, I mean, people.
0: It's like billions of dollars.
1: Spend so,
0: yes,
1: much, so much. So I would not feel the pressure. It's easier said than done. I mean, just saying this over a microphone, I know it doesn't help you, but I do want to relieve, like, once you get past it all, you don't even remember. Like, you don't even think of, like, oh my gosh, should I get the best,
0: right,
1: bottles or pacifier, whatever. You know what I mean?
0: I will say our stroller, I wish I had made a different choice to this day.
1: Did you? Did you buy a nice one, but you didn't like it?
0: It was, and it was the one everybody recommended. Okay. And I honestly didn't do a ton of my own research. I just went with what was recommended, and I hated the stroller. But I'm with you, Rachel. Sam and I picked like four or five things that were really important, and they obviously happened to be the most expensive ones.
1: Yeah.
0: But when we put them on our registry, we kind of had the idea that, you know, most people probably aren't going to get you a $500
1: yes,
0: gift.
1: Right.
0: So we kind of knew we'll probably be on the hook for that, or maybe we could use our gift cards towards those things. But we kind of knew, like, we'll get the expensive stuff likely, and everybody else will get,
1: yes,
0: all the other doodads.
1: Yeah.
0: But the best thing I bought, and I want to hear what you think the best, the sock, the owlet sock that goes on their foot.
1: Oh, I don't know.
0: It measures their breathing, so you don't have to, like, worry about, like, is my baby okay? Right? Like, that's the main thing that I would get up in the night to just be like, I just need to make sure that they're,
1: yes,
0: fine.
1: Yes, yes.
0: But it measures, it's a little thing that goes around their foot, and it grows with them,
1: gosh,
0: in infancy, and it measures their O2 and, like,
1: yes,
0: and it goes off if for some,
1: okay,
0: reason they've rolled over on and they can't,
1: yes,
0: breathe.
1: Yes.
0: So,
1: oh, my
0: best
1: gosh.
0: Best purchase ever.
1: Yeah, peace, yeah, of mind. I don't even know if they have. I'm trying to think. I don't even know if I knew that.
0: Yeah.
1: That we have that. Yep.
0: Maybe back in your day.
1: I know. I was like, I don't know if they have that. I know. Oh, that's so funny. Yeah, but there's so much crap, I feel like, that they just, yeah, it's,
0: yeah,
1: so marketed to. So just make decision.
0: And
1: go
0: they
1: to,
0: don't
1: go
0: care.
1: Go to consignments for clothing. That's what I did, too. Yeah. I found a few places in Nashville that did consignment. That's where I bought so many of the kids' babies.
0: The baby
1: clothes.
0: Is none the wiser. Make the things that make your,
1: yes,
0: life easier. That's what,
1: yes,
0: I'd say.
1: Yes. Amen. Hallelujah.
0: All righty. Craig, who's in Salt Lake City, Utah, is on the line. Hey, Craig, how can we help today?
2: Well, I've got a business, a construction business, and over the last couple of years, I've had a couple of jobs that have went a little south on me, and I've taken out a business loan from my bank, and I've also got a cash flow to ride the incoming, outgoing, and my overhead during between payments. Well, over the last couple of years, I've managed to get myself about $240,000 in debt, and my payments on the cash flow in the business are about $4,600 a month. And we took out an equity loan on the house to pay down some of it. But right now I'm sitting at about, with all my bills, everything, I'm about $9,800 a month to just cover my overhead. And we owe just under $300 on our house. It appraises for just under $600. And I'm wondering if it would be a good idea to sell the house and pay off this debt, or whether I should just keep trying to pay it and make headway. Or I'm worried that if I sell the house, now I got to buy another one, and I'm not going to get, my payment is only $1,800 a month.
0: Well, how much was the home equity loan? Like, how much is that going to cut into the $600 that it's worth?
2: Well, it was $109.
0: Okay.
2: For the home equity loan is what we got.
1: And you still owe $300? Is that correct?
2: Yes.
1: So it's about $400,000 in debt. So you'll net out around $200.
2: Yes.
0: Okay. So walk us through the plan. Is the plan to take because if the plan is to take whatever equity, maybe you walk away with $170,000 after all of this. I don't know. What's the plan with that $170,000? Is it to clear business debt? Is it to roll it into a less expensive house? What are you thinking?
2: Well, my lease payment on my shop space is about $2,400 a month. And so I would take this, if we sold the house, I'd take this and clear the business debt. But I still have to have shop space because I have a bunch of equipment that I need to have running to stay in business.
0: Can you clarify for me, when you said earlier that you had $240,000 in the business, is that including the $109,000 of the HELOC, or is that in addition to?
2: No, that includes that.
0: Okay, so it's $240,000 total, or is it $349,000 total?
2: Yes. No, $249,000 total with the house loan and the cash flow and my business loan.
0: So you would take the $170,000 and you would throw it towards all of the cash flow loan?
2: Yes.
0: Okay.
2: Yes. We're able to keep up with the payments. I mean, it's tough, but just those two, the loan, the business loan and the cash flow, is about $4,400 a month. My business, I mean, I'm able to generate that, but I've had to let a lot of the employees go because I had to
1: cut payroll,
2: increase my overhead.
1: Craig,
2: I'm doing everything myself. So.
1: Is the business, do you see it having an upward trajectory, or is it flatlining? Is it going down? Where do you project revenues to be in the next 12 months?
2: Well, I stay pretty busy. I average, I don't know, I would probably average in the next year maybe $200,000 in volume.
0: So it almost feels like you grew too big too fast, like you created a world that you can't sustain. So
2: yes,
0: you selling your house is making a huge, I mean, you've already taken out a home equity loan. If you sell your house and then turn around and take the equity and run it back into this business, and it's still not even fully clearing the debt, I'm afraid of that, because it's only going to clear out some of the cash flow loan. You still have this business loan over here that has, how much will be left?
2: Well, we figure after the sale of the house, I would have probably about $40,000 in the business loan, and that would be the only loan, so unless
1: I
2: would need to pay off.
1: I would sit down with your wife, and unless y'all had an aggressive growth plan to get a house again in the next 5 years,
0: I'm not sure about this business. I might sit down with somebody who could give you some input on how the health of the business, and maybe get connected to our Entree leadership coaching and see what they tell you about this business, because I'm not convinced you need to keep it.
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5: From ABC News, I'm Stephanie Officer. There are now expanding restrictions on travelers entering the U.S. due to Africa's growing Ebola outbreak. ER physician and ABC News medical correspondent Dr. Darian Sutton.
6: The contagiousness of Ebola really comes into direct when you come into direct contact with the bodily fluids of someone who is infected, and people are typically only contagious when they are symptomatic. Now, here's the problem. This is affecting communities that are in dire need. They're already facing a crisis in not only limitations in health care, but also access and preventative equipment, and that is what's leading to the speed of the spread in Ebola in Africa right now.
5: A sigh of relief in Southern California for the workers trying to contain that overheated, bulging tank filled with a toxic chemical just outside Los Angeles. The risk of a catastrophe known as Oblevio, which stands for boiling liquid expanding vapor explosion, is now over. Orange County Fire Authority's interim chief, TJ McGovern, today.
7: The biggest catastrophic worst case scenario to the public and the first responders was the threat of Oblevio, and I'm happy to share that threat has been eliminated. That's a huge step in the right direction.
5: While the temperature is dropping inside the storage tank at GKN Aerospace, there is still some risk of an explosion or leak. Now, if that did happen, it would be significantly smaller than the initial worst-case scenario. So the evacuation order remains in place for tens of thousands of residents of Garden Grove. Beware of the vacation budget buster, warns Christian Klein, editor-in-chief of foodfamilytravel.com. Klein suggests calculating what a hotel stay far from your desired locale actually adds up to be.
8: 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If you're staying outside of a city because you think you got a really great deal in a hotel room, but you want to commute to the city, you're going to spend hundreds of dollars in transportation costs if you're taking Uber, Lyft, or taxi. So beware of all of those things.
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5: In New Jersey, 9 bald eagles were found poisoned near a landfill.
11: State and federal wildlife officials think the bald eagles fed on the carcasses of farm animals that were euthanized and left uncovered at the Warren County landfill. 6 of the 8 eagles have been released back into the wild after being cared for by the nonprofit Raptor Trust. All were sick enough that people were able to pick them up, which eagles will never let you do. State environmental officials are working with the people at the landfill to make sure animal carcasses are covered up so wildlife won't feed on them. Wayne Cabot, ABC News.
5: Mexico's president says she has no issue with her country hosting Iran's World Cup team, whose training base was moved from the U.S. The Iranian team will still play matches in this country. In his eagerly awaited first encyclical, Pope Leo is calling for robust regulation of artificial intelligence.
12: Nuclear disarmament remains a service to peace and the dignity of the human family. In a similar sense, artificial intelligence now demands to be disarmed.
5: Now, in his text, Pope Leo called for more regulations, pointing to the concentration of power and data in the hands of so few people in the private sector. Ferrari is going electric. The luxury sports car maker has unveiled the Luce, a four-door EV crossover featuring a 1,050-horsepower engine, disappearing taillights, and swiveling infotainment screens. Starting price, $640,000. I'm Stephanie Officer, ABC News.
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16: I've been looking forward to this ever since I first heard about the book. Who was a fan of Alexander Hamilton? As I was saying earlier, I loved Alexander Hamilton. And then, of course, Ron Chernow writes the book about Alexander Hamilton. And everybody falls in love with Alexander Hamilton. The musical comes out, everybody falls in love with Alexander Hamilton. And I was saying, hey, why is everybody late to the party? And kind of like The Cure, I didn't like Alexander Hamilton anymore because I liked him till everybody liked him. And then I was not so fond of him anymore. But you cannot deny how great the musical Hamilton is. And it introduced us to the Schuyler sisters. And our next guest has now written the book about the Schuyler sisters, and it is getting rave reviews. It came out in October. The book is called Pride and Pleasure, The Schuyler Sisters in the Age of Revolution. Amanda Vail joins us. Amanda, welcome to America at Night.
17: Well, thank you for having me, McGraw. I am thrilled to be here.
16: So I love that you realized that a whole book needed to be dedicated to these two sisters. Tell us about how you got there and how you started.
17: Well, you know, I had always been interested in them. When I first read Ron Chernow's book, I thought someone should write a book about these women. I was in the middle of another book at the time, so of course that was not going to be me. But then when I finished the book that I was writing, nobody had figured this one out. And I went to see this musical at the public theater in New York City called Hamilton, and was in the back row of the theater, and I was in 20 minutes into it, and I thought, I have got to do this book. It's, these women are mine. I don't want anyone else to write about them. I want them, because I could tell right away that there was a story there that needed to be told that no one had seen, and that it, we needed to see the story that Hamilton was telling, but from another point of view.
16: Yeah, that's what makes it so interesting, because you right, what a great artist does is you saw them and you're like, wait a minute, there's a whole other story. There's a whole other musical to this musical, and so many other. Yeah. And so one of the things I find fascinating, especially going back to the 1700s, men wrote things down. It was easier to sort of research men, their journals and things like that. How did you go about finding out the history of these women in a time when, you know, they weren't writing down their thoughts on TikTok?
17: No kidding. Well, in fact, at the very beginning, when I was thinking about doing this, I asked an eminent authority on the period, whose name I don't know that I will need to mention here, but he said to me, and it was a he, don't even think about it, because there will be, you will break your heart. There's no material. And I just thought to myself, look, what do you, that was like a challenge to me. What do you mean there's no material? I'll show you there's material. And indeed, there was material, but it wasn't the kind of stuff that I think if you spend your life writing great man biographies, you don't look in people's laundry lists. You don't look in their grocery lists. You don't look, you know, the sort of stuff that I was looking at, which was things like literally the grocery list that Eliza Hamilton had in Philadelphia, the stuff that she ordered. And you think about this and you think, oh, now I know what the Hamiltons ate it, you know, every week. And you begin to piece a life together this way. And you also find, of course, that in the 18th century, and thank God it is so, people did write everything down. And in the 21st century, as we digitize everything, people have digitized the founding era, the correspondence of people in the founding era, not the same thing as anything I've ever written about before. If I wrote about, as I have written about, the modernist 1920s, nobody digitizes that stuff. You have to go to a library and find it and transcribe it all yourself. Here, just because this is our founding era heritage, the Library of Congress, the New York Public Library, whoever, they have got it all digitized, and you can go and just flip through it all. It's extraordinary.
16: The book is called Pride and Pleasure, The Schuyler Sisters in the Age of Revolution. Amanda Vail, our guest. So let's talk about the sisters, because they were raised in a very prominent household, but like so many daughters of wealthy parents, they sort of rejected that and went their own way, did they not? They were a little bit of, shall we say, independent streak in them?
17: They were very independent. And in fact, all the girls in the family, there were actually five Schuyler sisters, not just three, which is, you know, I guess if you're writing a musical, you want to simplify things as much as you can. So Lin-Manuel Miranda decided, I won't even mention Cornelia and Catherine, who were the two baby sisters. But he does mention Angelica, Eliza, and Peggy. Actually, Peggy was a pretty conservative person. Like her mother, like most of the women in Albany, where she came from, she married a wealthy person of her own background. In fact, the wealthiest person of her own background that she could find, who was Stephen Van Rensselaer, one of the wealthiest people who has ever lived in America. And she just devoted her life to raising his very few, they didn't have very many children, but she tried, she raised them, and managing his very vast household. But her two sisters, her two older sisters, they weren't going to have anything to do with any of this. And the eldest, Angelica, eloped with this kind of weird outside guy who was an Englishman who'd come to America to sort of help out during the revolution and was an accountant. And then he became a supplier of military goods to the armies of France and America. And he made millions, I mean, literal millions in 1780-something dollars, which is, you know, can't you even imagine what that is
16: right
17: today? And then her 3 years, her year younger sister, Eliza, married an even more outside guy, an even more ineligible and peculiar person, a guy who was not only impoverished but illegitimate and came from the West Indies to boot. And, you know, like, what? And, you know, she didn't have to elope with him, though, because he was so charming that he totally charmed her father. And, in fact, Philip Schuyler, General Philip Schuyler of Revolutionary War fame, just loved Alexander Hamilton. He loved him better than he loved his own sons. And he had three sons. None of them was really anything like Hamilton. None of them was as smart as him. And he just loved Hamilton. He used to call him my dear son when he would write to him. And he was
16: wow
17: decimated when Hamilton died.
16: Amanda Vail is our guest. The book is a deep dive into the Schuyler sisters' pride and pleasure. The Schuyler sisters in the age of revolution came out in October. It is getting some tremendous reviews. We have to take a break. But true or false, Amanda, and we'll come back and dive into this, but true or false, if Alexander Hamilton does not meet the Schuyler systems, sisters, the United States would be a very different place. True or false?
17: Oh, true.
16: Hold
17: definitely
16: that thought. Hold that thought. We'll come back and get the moment. America
17: okay
16: at Night, back in a moment.
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0: That's from the musical Hamilton, but the Schuyler Sisters, that's what they're singing about there. The book has done a deep dive into the Schuyler Sisters, the new book, Pride and Pleasure, the Schuyler Sisters in the Age of Revolution. Amanda Vail, our guest. Amanda, how did the Schuyler Sisters meet the immigrant, broke Alexander Hamilton?
1: Illegitimate. Don't forget the illegitimate part. That's very important.
0: How did they meet? Did they meet on a dating app, or what happened?
1: Well, it was the closest thing to it. Angelica was already married. She eloped with her rogue accountant boyfriend, who then turned out to be a big money-making machine. So he was making money, and she was married, and she was making babies, and they were in Newport, Rhode Island. So they were not where Eliza was when she met Hamilton. But Hamilton was stationed in Morristown, New Jersey, in the winter of 1780 with Washington's army. And Eliza did the next best thing to going on Tinder. She got in a sleigh and went from Albany, where she lived, down to Morristown in the dead of the coldest winter that had almost ever been recorded, and went to stay with her aunt, because in winter camp, where all the soldiers were, she would meet a guy. And there were, like, no guys in Albany at the time. They were all gone away to the wars. And either that or she knew them, and they were not interesting to her. So she goes to a party. They go to a dance. And lo and behold, here's this guy who just charms her to death, and vice versa, apparently. And literally a month later, they were engaged.
0: So the cynic in me says that Hamilton realizes the only way he's going to get ahead in life is a marriage of convenience. She was of means, and she had connections. And so how much of it was love? And how much of it was, this helps me along my way in my journey?
1: Well, it did help him. But weirdly, the Schuylers were also helped, because Hamilton was very close to Washington. And Washington looked on him as not a surrogate son, really, although maybe he did. They used to fight like cats and dogs sometimes, but they also really got along. They worked together for years. And so many people at the time thought that the Schuylers had thrown their daughter into Hamilton's path.
2: 99.7 WPRO.com.
1: No, it was a little something going both ways there. He obviously needed money. He didn't have any. He obviously needed connections, although he was pretty good at making those without them. And I do feel that had he not married Eliza, he might not have got exactly where he got, because his path to the top went pretty quickly at that point. He just went zoop right up to the top after he married her. Another thing, however, that kind of greased the wheels for him, I think, was that he, very soon after they met, he and Eliza met, he did meet Angelica. I think he might not have met her until he and Eliza were married, which was a few months after they met. But he and Angelica had a very interesting, flirtatious relationship. And he once wrote to her saying, "I seldom write to a lady without fancying the relation of a lover and a mistress," which is a kind of thing that he would say to her. And one gets this feeling that he showed off for Angelica as much as he showed off for Eliza. And the combination of the two showing offs is kind of what helped to propel him to the front rank. Nobody could not notice him. He was so motivated.
0: But the $64,000 question.
1: Yeah.
0: Did he have an affair with the other sister?
1: You know, we weren't there. We're not in the room. So, you know, and I don't have a blue dress with stains on it or anything like that. You know, let's just say right now, women in the 18th century did not wear underwear. you can see immediately why not, if you think about the practicality of hoop skirts and all that brocade and then water closets of the time. No, this is not going to happen. So the fact that they did not wear underwear makes a certain kind of access a little easier. So we do have a lot more, I think, freedom of relationships than people often think was the case in the 18th century. In the case of Angelica and Hamilton, the letters are kind of, I would say, very more than suggestive. I wouldn't say they are proof, but I would say they are preponderance of evidence. And what is very interesting is that he wrote to her in sort of coded language. She wrote to him often at the office when she was living in London with her husband, where she moved in the early 1780s. She would write to him at the office as much as she wrote at home. She sent him a miniature. Now, this seems like nothing to us now, but a miniature was like, it was like a very intimate photograph taken with your iPhone. And, you know, that's when she sent him one at his office, and one had seen it. So there you
0: and
1: go.
0: You found this?
1: I found the letter in which she sends the miniature.
0: Holy mackerel.
1: With a private courier. She says, I'm sending this with a private courier. And I prevailed on the artist to flatter me as much as he decently could. And what nobody realized was that she didn't send this to his house.
0: Take that, Ron Chernow. He didn't find that, did he? Holy mackerel.
1: It's right there in plain sight. You just have to look at where the letter is addressed, and you see, oh, Alexander Hamilton, the Treasury, New York City. Oh, I guess that's not where he lives.
0: Amanda Vale was not in the room where it happened, but she was as close as could be. She's got the letter. The book is called...
1: I had my ear to the doorknob or to the door and my eye at the keyhole.
0: This show's getting a little racy. Pride and Pleasure, the Schuyler Sisters in the Age of Revolution. Amanda Vale, our guest. She did a deep dive on the Schuyler Sisters. We're going to come back and talk about how America changed because of the relationship between the Schuyler Sisters, Alexander Hamilton, and how they helped propel America to greatness. Stay right there. Pride and Pleasure, Amanda Vale, our guest. America at Night, back in a moment.
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1: 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I've been surfing here since I was a kid. 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Watching him and taking in the blue waves, the sea breeze, the blurry horizon.
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0: ABC News, I'm Stephanie Officer. Pope Leo speaking on artificial intelligence. ABC's Tom Sufi-Burridge.
1: Pope Leo writing, quote, "We are truly experiencing an eclipse of the sense of what it means to be human," and warning of, quote, "the unbridled promotion and implementation of technology at the expense of human dignity and the damage caused when chatbots and other technologies exploit our need for human relationships." 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
13: The book is called Pride and Pleasure. And it is a New York Times Editor's Choice, and it is up for all sorts of national book awards. Pride and Pleasure, The Schuyler Sisters in the Age of Revolution. Amanda Vail, our guest. I want to get to Eliza, but I want to stay with Angelica for just a second. Tell the story, because we know Thomas Jefferson and Alexander Hamilton were bitter rivals. And in the book, do you not say that Thomas Jefferson tried to hit on Angelica? She rebuffed him?
14: Sure did. Jefferson, you know, people don't give him credit, but he was quite a ladies' man. And when he met Angelica, he kind of really put the brush on her. She'd come to Paris from London, where she lived. She had a daughter in school with his daughter. And he seized on this to kind of promote their friendship. And he would take Angelica's daughter and have her come to stay with his daughter, and they would have, like, you know, play dates and stuff. And when Angelica came to stay with a friend in order to visit her daughter in school, Jefferson is taking her out everywhere. They have little excursions, and he buys her a set of books. And what I thought was so fascinating is that no one had ever, to my knowledge, asked themselves, what were these books that Jefferson bought for Angelica? And I just thought I should know. So I went to investigate and discovered that this set of, I think it was 12 volumes, were a set of the engravings of the erotic frescoes of Pompeii, which had just been discovered. And I cannot tell you, there were things in that that I looked at these frescoes or these engravings of these frescoes, and I thought, I don't think I should be looking at this. This is totally X-rated. This is, you know, some guy is giving it to a married woman who is his friend. I found that very interesting.
13: But so, but I mean, was it a consummated relationship? Did she rebuff him?
14: Well, you know, he said to her at one point, because Angelica was always very interested in politics. She thought, you know, she wanted to be involved in everything and be at the front of everything. And she sent him, in fact, the edition of the Federalist that her sister, Eliza, had sent her of Alexander Hamilton's and John Jay's and Madison's essays about in support of the Constitution. And she gives this to Jefferson, and he says to her, oh, women shouldn't trouble their heads about politics. And she, that was the kiss of death to Angelica. Immediately, she just, you know, could not, she's immediately just not returning. She's ghosting. She's not returning his, not phone calls, because they don't have phone calls, but she's not returning his letters. She's kind of just distancing herself because he's like, no, women shouldn't meddle with this stuff. And to her, this was her calling. She wanted to be meddling as much as she possibly could.
7: Wow.
14: And that was the end.
13: Holy mackerel. That could be the root of why Jefferson and Hamilton never really got along. But I want to talk.
14: I think could be there. Could be.
13: Yeah. Okay. So let's. The book is Pride and Pleasure, the Schuyler Sisters. Eliza marries Alexander Hamilton. And you tell a very interesting story, and we have time here to tell it, where there's a big controversy over some legislation to start the national bank, and Jefferson and Hamilton are at each other's throats. And you write in the book a very interesting scene about how you describe Eliza being the genius behind Hamilton's maneuvers. Talk about that for a moment.
14: Well, Hamilton later in his life would refer to Eliza as his good genius. And he, you know, he meant that she was like an inspiration to him, but also someone who kind of kept him out of trouble and guided his thoughts in one way or another. And what she did for him when he had to write a memorandum to Washington to prevent Washington from vetoing legislation that would have established the Bank of the United States, something that Madison and Jefferson both wanted. They desperately wanted Washington to veto this. This is not something that they thought was should ever happen. But Eliza sat up with Hamilton for several nights as he drafted this long, I mean, it's long, memorandum supporting the bank, giving the reasons why it would be the foundation stone for the American economy. And she had got all of these really, really dense histories of economic histories of the ancient world. You know, the Assyrian economy, she reads them all. She's got her name is written in these volumes, and she's probably giving Hamilton the summaries, like, well, on page 42, Anderson says this. So, you know, you might, the thing that's very interesting about Eliza is that she's a terrible speller. She couldn't write a letter that didn't have horrific spelling mistakes in it. So it's been very easy for people to, I think, underestimate her. But she clearly was somebody that Hamilton went to for advice. He used her as a secretary when he didn't have anybody else. And, you know, he depended on her in this way. And when the two of them had sat up for several nights writing this memo, Hamilton took it to Washington. And as Eliza said later, we had a bank. He didn't veto the legislation, and they had the bank.
13: Well, and it's interesting because, right, Hamilton gets all the credit for that. And it turns out she was the genius who was feeding him all the lines, right?
14: Not all the lines, but, you know, she was there, and she was helping him, and she was always, you know, saying, yes, no, that doesn't sound good. I think, you know, he would read stuff to her and say, how does this strike your ear? And, yeah. You know, that's really interesting to me. She's a lot more of a partner than people gave her credit for.
13: Talk about, she had a rough life, right? Because her son died of a duel, and then her husband dies the same exact way. So, I mean, those are some pretty devastating things to live through.
14: And her sister, her dear sister Peggy, died having had, I think, tuberculosis, which is, you know, seems to have run in the family, because their brother Philip also had it later on. And her father died, her mother died. I mean, they all died. It was like 1801 to 1804 were three of the worst years in her life. And this woman, who was, after Hamilton's death, she's writing to her brother Phil, and she says, I don't need to go on living. If I didn't have my children, I wouldn't care. I would want to die right now so that I could be reunited with my Hamilton. 4 months later, she has pulled herself together to the extent that her brother Phil is saying, I think you should sell this property. And she says, no, I don't think so. I've been asking around, and the prices for land are very depressed, and I think we should hold on to them because blah, blah, blah, blah, blah. And you suddenly think, this is not a suicidal woman anymore. This is somebody who's got a mile of a steel trap. And she's, you know, she's looking at the markets, and she's sizing it up, and she's, you know, weighing the futures, and she knows what she's doing. This is an extraordinary person.
13: She also had to deal with the public embarrassment of her husband cheating on her, and then, right, that whole scandal as well with Reynolds as well.
14: Oh, well, that is a story. You know, the Reynolds affair, do you want to go there?
13: We know it from Alexander Hamilton's point of view. We don't necessarily know it from her point of view. I got to

0: and we're ripping off the government, and you know the blackmail payments are really just part of this deal. And
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0: Governmental apparatus is ready to investigate Hamilton, who then confesses to a small group of them, oh, no, no, no, you think it's this, but it's actually it's blackmail. Well, they all believe him, or they pretend to believe him, or they say they believe him, except for maybe Senator James Monroe, a man who will later be president. And all of this goes away for maybe 3 or 4 years. What happens is then that Monroe gets made minister to France. He is disgraced for various reasons. He is recalled in part because Hamilton tells Washington he should do it. And he decides he's going to basically get his revenge on Hamilton. So at this point, we're now at 1797. A horrible, sleazy newspaper columnist starts writing columns saying Hamilton had an affair with someone, said he had an affair with someone, but actually he was really just a sleazy, corrupt government person with his hand in the till. And Hamilton, in order to put a stop to this, asks Monroe to vouch for him, and Monroe says, oh, I couldn't possibly do that. At which point Hamilton, with his back to the wall, says, okay, I have nothing for it but to confess and say I committed adultery and I was paying blackmail to the husband, but I wasn't a corrupt government official. Well, this completely torpedoed his political career because there's this humongous scandal about it. But it was the most terrible surprise to Eliza, who had no idea that this had happened. And she had, when it all exploded, she just had a baby. She was like a week, 2 weeks postpartum. And she just picked up and went up the river from New York City, where they were living, to Albany on the boat with the tiny baby and her daughter, leaving Hamilton back in New York. And she just went home to mom to kind of get a grip, because she couldn't stand it anymore. It's really, you know, wow. Yeah. That was
2: but she ultimately forgave him, right? And they ultimately...
0: She did.
2: Yeah, yeah, yeah. At the end of Hamilton, it always gets me the line where she says he lives another 50 years, or she lives another 50 years, and she opens up the first orphanage in New York. Is that true? Is that how she lives out her life?
0: Absolutely true. Well, she was one of a couple of women who... She co-founded the first orphanage in New York City. Yes, absolutely. And she became its director after they had weathered a scandal that I unearthed that had to do with abuse of some of the children. Mm. And she managed to outlive it, to get, you know, past all of this, to clean it up, get rid of the people who had caused the problem, and then move forward, which is pretty extraordinary all by itself. She got Hamilton's biography written. She collected his papers, which, when you think about it, these are, you know, his letters are all over the 13 colonies, or now states, and she's going around in a carriage to all these places, copying them all by hand in order to collect them and have Hamilton's papers pulled together so that she can sell them to, or give them to, the Congress. She wants Hamilton's legacy to be enshrined at the heart of the government that he had served. And she is ultimately able, in 1848, to have that happen. Congress buys his papers from her.
2: Hmm. The book is Pride and Pleasure, The Schuyler Sisters in an Age of Revolution, Amanda Vail. Amanda, I got to ask you, movie, musical, anybody knocking on your door?
0: No. Not yet.
2: Really?
0: You never can tell.
2: Oh, my goodness. This is a Netflix series if I ever saw one. Holy mackerel. This is tremendous. What is Hollywood thinking? Amanda Vale, Pride. Right.

0: us here.
1: I got 1 minute. What would you, if you could, what would you want to ask Angelica or Eliza after living with them for the last couple of years?
0: What would I want to ask them? Was it worth it?
1: Hmm.
0: They gave up so much, each of them. Did they feel at the end, I mean, I think I know the answer, but I would want to hear it from them. Did they feel that they had had the pride, the pleasures, the nameless satisfactions that Angelica talks about in the letter to Eliza that I took my title from? I would want to know that. Did they feel that?
1: Yeah. Amanda Vail, Pride and Pleasure. The Schuyler Sisters in the Age of Revolution, where all fine books are sold online. Thank you very much. Good luck with the book. And Hollywood, trust me, someone's going to knock on your door. This is too good of a story, and you're too good of a storyteller. Best of luck. Thanks for checking in.
0: Thank you. This has been a wonderful fun.
1: Amanda Vail, Pride and Pleasure. America, you got it. Good night. America at Night, back in a moment.
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12: Colleague of mine was telling me the other day about how their Instagram feed is filled with videos, most of them kind of funny, about how grandparents and friends tend to bulldoze new parents out of the way to get to see their baby. As a dad of three daughters, I know how life really does become all about them the moment those kids are born. But I also know parents are still people, too, who need their own attention beyond being mom or dad. And moms, in particular in those early years, can feel especially invisible in the eyes of other people. So what can you do to stop contributing to what is known as maternal invisibility? Women we spoke to said these two things were the most helpful. When people stopped to ask how they could best support them, number one, or when they took the initiative to handle certain tasks that obviously needed to be done. I'm Dr. Sanjay Gupta, helping you live a better life.
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14: Hey, I think I got my first fan letter. First fan letter. Do I have enough time to read it? I do have enough time to read it. America at Night with McGraw-Milhaven. Here you go. Fan letter. I won't read the name. A few weeks ago, you claimed you were confused and didn't know if you're a liberal or a conservative. Your guests and subject choices indicate you are a rabid liberal. Liberalism is a mental disorder, and you have a very serious affliction. You will not last long. As a liberal hosting a conservative talk show, if you think you can survive being a liberal on a conservative talk show, you are mistaken. There are no liberal talk shows for good reason. Sane people aren't interested in participating in your liberal insanity. Hey, thank you very much. I appreciate that. My very first fan letter. I feel all warm and fuzzy inside. I think I'm gonna put that in the laminate, maybe stick it on the door, put it above my desk. That's a nice one. All right, stay right there. We're going to check in with Open Phones next hour, and the hour's all yours. We had Paul in Boise holding on. Well, Paul, I don't have enough time. We'll check in with you on the other side of the hour. But the hour's all yours to talk about anything under the sun, thoughts, conversations. Maybe you, too, want to send me some fan mail. Who knows? Our executive director is Alex Hinton. Our engineer tonight is Richard Good. I'm McGraw-Milhaven, and this is America at Night on Westwood One.

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3: From ABC News, I'm Stephanie Officer. More good news out of Southern California tonight, now that officials say the risk of a catastrophic explosion known as a BLEVE, which stands for Boiling Liquid Expanding Vapor Explosion, is over. Some of the 50,000 evacuated residents can return home. Garden Grove Police Chief Amir El Farah.
4: We will be maintaining a high visibility and uniform presence in your neighborhoods for your safety. For those that remain impacted, I know this may be frustrating. That number is approximately 16,000 of you.
3: That storage tank at GKN Aerospace is still at risk of an explosion or leak, but the range of impact is significantly lower. The holiday weekend was a washout for many Americans. ABC's Gio Benitez.
5: Torrential rain around New York City saturating the ground, taking down trees onto cars and homes. In Tennessee, school officials in Williamson County are defending their decision to continue graduation ceremonies Thursday despite this deluge. Nearly 30 Boy Scouts from Northern Virginia on a canoe trip took refuge on a riverbank after some of them capsized. First responders got them and their parents out of the swollen river.
3: Two major announcements from the Vatican today, one on a modern issue, the other a long overdue apology. ABC's Tom Sufi-Burridge.
6: Pope Leo warning world leaders to install safeguards for some of AI technology's most disruptive effects.
7: I hear very troubling accounts of algorithms that can block access to healthcare, employment, and security on the basis of data tainted by prejudice and injustice.
8: Pope Leo also making an historic apology today for the role the Holy See played in legitimizing slavery and for having failed to condemn it for centuries.
3: Tampa Bay Rays shortstop Wander Franco was declared criminally responsible for sexually and psychologically abusing a minor, but a Dominican judge ruled today he will not serve time for it. 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
3: Mysterious black dust is blanketing an Oklahoma town.
11: On nearly every outdoor surface in the town north of Oklahoma City, the black powder is unavoidable.
12: We've gone to pick up our granddaughter from school, and she looks like she's come out of a coal mine playing on the playground.
11: Travis Kirby used to work at the Continental Carbon Company just south of town and says the soot is coming from there. The company paid $10.5 million in 2009 to settle a lawsuit related to the problem. This time, city officials and state regulators say they found no evidence of a link between Continental Carbon and the black dust in Ponca City. Jim Ryan, ABC News.
3: A terrifying close call over Austria.
13: The plane collides with the canopy of a paraglider, sending her plunging to the ground. The woman, named Sabrina, scrambles to pull her secondary parachute. It deploys, but it's terribly twisted, sending her spinning out of control. Then it fully inflates, Sabrina regaining control. The mangled primary chute trailing behind high above the Austrian Alps.
3: ABC's Will Reeve. Police say the pilot did not see Sabrina until it was too late. Spain is reporting a positive hantavirus case, saying the patient was a passenger on the cruise ship where the outbreak started. The patient is now under observation by the Spanish government. Rangers in New York State came to the rescue of a man who got stuck in a cave crevice for 6 hours last week. A rock drill had to be used to remove parts of the surrounding stone. Stephanie Officer, ABC News.
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16: Hey, stay right there. We've got a great hour in store for you. The book is called Family of Spies. It's a World War II story of Nazi espionage, betrayal, and the secret history behind Pearl Harbor. What is about to transpire on this show is going to sound completely made up and complete fiction. But it turns out the whole story is true. Stay right there. We'll get to that in just a minute. Speaking of crazy, did you see where President Obama got into all sorts of hot water or controversy because somebody asked him about aliens? And he said something along the lines of, there's such odds, the space is so vast that the odds are that there is life form out there. And he said, I've never seen them. They've kept it from the president. It's not in Area 51, but there's a whole lot of unidentified flying objects around. And people were convinced that that meant that President Obama admitted that they were aliens. Man, sometimes you get nothing to talk about. You just make stuff up. He didn't say that. What he said was, and I think we'd probably all agree, yeah, there's a lot of space out there. It'd be an awful waste of space if there wasn't anybody else living out there. But the truth is, we don't know. We have no physical evidence, according to the president. Now, you might have some physical evidence. You may have been abducted and know. But President Obama, as president of the United States, if it is, they kept it from him. That and no news on the Nancy Grace, the Nancy Guthrie story, which I think I said this last night. The more and more I watch this Nancy Guthrie story, the more and more my heart breaks. But the more and more it's turning into a Nancy Grace story, right? There's no news. They just keep talking about the same things that just keep coming. There's no news. But let's just rehash the no news from yesterday. Let's get one person doesn't know anything, so let's get 10 people on to talk about something that no one knows anything about. So the nightmare continues there. Stay right there. We're going to take a quick break. When we come back, Christine Kuhn was just a regular old American 30 years ago, and she got a phone call that changed her life and started to tell a tale that very few knew about Pearl Harbor. Stay right there. America at Night, back in a moment.
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16: Well, if you're looking for a family secret or a family story, you think you've got a family secret or a family story, wait till you hear about our next guest. The book is called Family of Spies, a World War II story of Nazi espionage, betrayal, and the secret history behind Pearl Harbor. Christine Kuehn joins us, Family of Spies. 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
29: Well, thank you for having me. I'm excited to be here.
16: So I saw this story, and I read some of the marketing material for the book, and the more I read, the more I didn't believe it, and I kept on looking back and thinking, this is a nonfiction memoir. This isn't a novel. This story actually happened, correct?
29: It sure did. Yes, sir.
16: All right. It starts in 1994, I guess. You're living your life, minding your own business, and you get a letter in the mail. What does the letter in the mail say?
29: So the letter is from a screenwriter living in California, and it has all these questions about my grandfather being involved with the Nazi party and spying for the Japanese. And I was stunned. I was like, I don't know what he's talking about. And so I read through the letter a couple times, after a few minutes the next day, actually, I went to the old Borders books, and my husband and I were looking through all the World War II books trying to find information about, what this person who was supposed to be my grandfather. And we finally find him in a book called At Dawn We Slept, which is a really thick, great history book about Pearl Harbor. And so we looked through, found him in a few more of the books that were on the shelves, and we grabbed a couple. And I came home, went to the Mormon temple, did a little bit more research there, and then finally came back and called my dad. And I was like, hey, Dad, I got this letter, about my grandfather, spying for the Japanese. And he immediately cut me off. He was like, no, not my father. He would never have done anything like that. And I was like, okay, well, I'm going to do some research. Now, I know he's not telling me the truth at this point because I've already done the research. So I'm off the phone thinking about what to do next. How am I going to confront my father? And he calls me back about 15 minutes later, and he's sobbing. And, he first words out of his mouth were, I was trying to shield you from all of that. And so, we go back and forth, for about 45 minutes, him trying to gain composure to tell me the story. And he finally told me the history about his family and their involvement in the bombing of Pearl Harbor.
16: And it starts from there. And that is ultimately culminated in this book, Family of Spies. Had you ever met your grandfather?
29: No, he passed away in 1956, and my grandmother passed away a year after I was born in 1964. So I had never met any of my family except for my dad's older sister, Ruth, who I actually ended up meeting her in person in 1987. My dad called and said his sister wanted to meet me, and so I drove to Charleston and took my husband, who was still my boyfriend at the time, to meet her. And really, we started talking, and I noticed a wedding picture sitting on the end table next to her, and I'm like, hey, are those my grandparents? And she nodded her head, and I was like, well, can you tell me anything about them? My dad never speaks of them. And she just kind of sat there and nodded her head no, and I continued to, you know, pelt her with a few more questions, and she finally stopped me, and she said, in a really thick German accent, she said, you have a good life. Don't ruin it with the past. Don't ask me any more questions about the past, your grandparents, or Pearl Harbor. So, you know, that was kind of like the first time I had ever even heard Pearl Harbor come into the narrative from my father, because he really never, never talked about his childhood.
3: So let's talk about Aunt Ruth, because when she was a young teenager living in Germany, is it true your Aunt Ruth was the mistress of Joseph Goebbels?
29: It was. She was only 19 at the time. It was, you know, my grandfather had joined the Nazi party. My dad's half brother, Leopold, had joined as a stormtrooper and had been promoted and was working for Goebbels in the Office of Propaganda, which is how Ruth came into the picture and met him. But where you're probably leading with this is it's very interesting. So she had this affair, but she was half Jewish. And so that created a problem when the Nuremberg laws were going into effect, which banned Germans from having relationships with, you know, Aryan Germans from having relationships with people of German descent. So, what ended up happening is he knew the Japanese were looking for sleeper spies to go to Hawaii and spy for them in preparation for Pearl Harbor, or the bombing of Pearl Harbor. So he tapped my grandfather on the shoulder, and the entire family, including my Aunt Ruth, went to Hawaii in 1935.
3: So Joseph Goebbels is having an affair with a 19-year-old woman, finds out she's half Jewish, goes to the father, who's your grandfather, and says, mm-hmm. we're sending you to Hawaii to be a double agent for Germany to help Japan, and the whole family picks up and moves to Hawaii.
29: Yes, they do. I don't know that he was a double agent, because I don't think he was working real closely with Germany. Everything he did was really directed to the Japanese for the 6 years that they were in Hawaii. But yes, that's exactly what happened.
3: When did they move to Hawaii?
29: So they moved to Hawaii in 1935. They were living a lavish lifestyle. They had several homes. And, you know, my father was there. His younger brother, who was 6 years younger than him, were both there. And they were living an idyllic childhood, right? They had no idea of what Otto Friedel and Ruth were doing, collecting intel and passing it on to the Japanese consulate, which the naval intelligence used as a way to collect information, and then it was sent back to Japan.
3: So in 1994, you get this letter from this historian / screenwriter, and this sort of opens up your family secrets and everything else. Christine Kuhn, our guest, the book is called Family of Spies. It just came out. It's getting a lot of attention. I'm curious as to... There's two ways to go with this. You yourself bury it like your family did, but you decided you couldn't do that. You had to dig and you had to find the answers for yourself. Talk about that for a moment.
29: You know, I mean, it did take me 30 years to decide to write the book. So for 30 years, you know, I would do some research and then I would be learning way more than I could really handle at the time, honestly. And I would pack it away and put it away. I mean, I was raising three children at the time, and, you know, it kind of took a back seat. And then every 6 or 7 years, another historian or screenwriter or someone looking to write a book would reach out and want to ask me questions about the family, talk to my father. Maybe they had some intel that I hadn't found out about, and it would kind of drum it all up again, right? And I would get really back into it. But it wasn't until 2020 when I received a letter from my dad's first cousin who was still living in Berlin. She was the daughter of his younger brother, Bernhard. And she wrote me a letter and said, I'm 86 years old. If you want to know about your grandfather, now's the time to ask. And so I reached out to her. We built this relationship. She started giving me all kinds of information, you know, from letters that were written back and forth between my grandmother and her mother. She also, you know, sent me photos. A lot of the photos that that the family had sent me from Germany are in the book. So a lot of those were ones that she provided. And then, I don't know, about 4 or 5 months later, I received a message on
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29: Stephen Harding, who actually did a blurb on the back of the book, he actually was reaching out because he was writing a book and he was wanting to get some information. And I thought about it for a while. And I remember looking at Mark and saying, you know, if anyone's going to tell my family's story, we're going to do it. I want you to help me. We're going to do this together. And so I called him back. I said, hey, I've decided to write the book. He was like, fantastic. Sent me all the research he had, was really help, you know, with, he had been a historian for a long time. So gave us some tidbits on starting our research. And, we were off to the races.
3: The book is Family of Spies. Christine Kuhn, our guest. Lots more to get to. We're only halfway through the story. The book is, phenomenal. You cannot put this book down, Family of Spies, because it reads like a novel. You just can't believe it, but it's all true. Christine, did you have much more interaction with your Aunt Ruth after she said, leave the past alone?
29: Yeah, we had a relationship. We would, you know, talk on the phone, send letters back and forth. She loved to correspond that way. And, you know, every now and then, you know, every couple years, I would, you know, lean in and ask her if she could talk with me a little bit about living in Hawaii. What was life like? You know, what happened during Pearl Harbor? And she would, again, not answer any of my questions. And then she would ghost me for months. She wouldn't talk to me at all. She did the same thing to my cousin in Germany. Dad's younger brother, Hans, went back to Germany and had 3 kids. And so I have a relationship with them. And she did the exact same thing with him. And she never connected us. Mm. She never connected the next generation. I think she felt like she wanted this story to end with her and my father and not have it passed down or come to light.
3: Yeah. In 1935, when she's having the affair with Goebbels, you know, say what you want about having the affair as a 19-year-old woman, but the Nazi wasn't a bad word then, right? I mean, now we hear Nazi and it conjures up all sorts of, right, negative connotations, but in 1935 it didn't. And so she's on this journey from, you know, dating a Nazi to what it became. There must have been unspeakable guilt she must have felt all throughout her life.
29: Yeah, I think so. I don't know because I could never get her to talk about it, but it had to be difficult knowing, you know, what this regime stood for in the end, right? In the beginning, when my grandfather joined in 1930, it was all about, you know, bringing Germany back to power and returning them to greatness and, you know, releasing them from the Treaty of Versailles. And then, you know, over the next 6 years, it turned, I mean, I'm not saying it wasn't dark in the beginning, but it was definitely darker when you think about, what Reinhard Heydrich did and what they did to the Jewish people. It had to be something that was really difficult for her to process and come to terms with, which is why she probably never talked about it.
3: And when did she pass away?
29: So she passed away in 2010. And it was interesting because she was in, she had a really good friend from Germany who was a professor at the University of South Carolina. And I went to the University of South Carolina, as did my husband, and my oldest son was there for his freshman year when she passed. So we went down and I met with the friend who had gathered up her belongings in a box. didn't have much left at that point. And as I'm looking through the box, I'm finding, you know, letters, her ration card, photos, and I find her address book. And it was so amazing because I was excited. Wow, here's another clue. So I went straight to the case, and the entire section was ripped out. And I was like, I looked up at Peter, and he goes, it's in there. She had ripped it out and taped it underneath her bedside table because she didn't want anyone to be able to connect her to the next generations of Cuans. She felt like that would really ruin our lives.
3: The book is called Family of Spies. It is a unbelievable read. It's a World War II story of Nazi espionage, betrayal, and the secret history behind Pearl Harbor. We got more to get to. Stay right there. Christine Cuan is the author. It's her family. It's her story. It's her book, Family of Spies. Back in a moment, America at Night.
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0: ABC News, I'm Stephanie Officer. Good news out of Southern California tonight. The risk of a catastrophic explosion or boiling liquid expanding vapor explosion is now over. Officials are letting some of the 50,000 evacuees return home. 16,000 are still just too close to the impact zone. Garden Grove Police Chief Amir El Farah.
1: Please understand that we are doing this for your safety, and we will continue to work diligently so that you will be able to return home hopefully soon.
0: The drought-stricken South has been hit with heavy rains. ABC meteorologist Jeff Smith.
2: Elevated level 2 out of 4 flash flood risk. Southeastern Louisiana, including New Orleans, all the way up to parts of Alabama. In a good chunk of Texas, San Antonio, Austin, all the way up to Lubbock. Of course, much of the South has been suffering from a drought, but this is too much rain too quickly in a lot of these areas.
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4: A better life with Dr. Sanjay Gupta.
5: People have started using AI for all sorts of things. But I cannot think of an area where the stakes are higher than your health. First of all, I'll tell you this. I know doctors who have cracked some seemingly impossible cases with the help of AI, so it can be a powerful tool. But AI can also hallucinate, provide bad advice, and be just as confident when it does that. If you do decide to plug any personal medical information into one of these chatbots, you should know that while the companies that created them have robust privacy protections in place, they are not bound by HIPAA, like your healthcare provider is. Whatever the advice presented to you, take it with a degree of healthy skepticism. Always get a second opinion. And remember, if you ever experience concerning symptoms, skip the AI consult and head straight to the ER. I'm Dr. Sanjay Gupta, helping you live a better life.
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1: It reads like a novel, but the whole thing is true. It's a family memoir as well as a historical account of one family's journey from Germany to America. It's called Family of Spies. Christine Kuhn is our guest. It's a book is called Family of Spies, a World War II story of Nazi espionage, betrayal, and the secret history behind Pearl Harbor. Okay, Christine, so the family's here. Your grandfather is a spy for, he's German, sent here by the Germans to be a spy for Japan. He's passing secrets, walking down the street, walking into the Japanese consulate. Pearl Harbor happens. Ultimately, is it true that your grandfather is the only person who was ever held or found guilty in the attack on Pearl Harbor?
2: Yes. I mean, it was interesting because all the Japanese were, you know, the consulate, Kita, all their, the people from the consulate were all sent back to Japan. But, you know, at the day after, they arrested my grandfather, my grandmother, and Ruth, who were all on the FBI watch list. And then my father was 15 at the time, so they arrested him too. And they took them all and put them into an internment camp. And the family went through months and months of questions and interrogation. And it's interesting because they also had an 800-page file on the family that they had collected over the years because they suspected them of spying. In the end, my grandfather actually signed a full confession, and they held him, they held a military tribunal where everyone involved was a member of the military, including his defense lawyer. And so they held the trial, and in 11 minutes, the jury convicted him to death by firing squad. And so he was sentenced to death, but that created a little bit of issue for the Justice Department because they weren't sure this commission had the authority to sentence the death penalty because his spying had been done in a time of peace. And the harshest punishment was 50 years hard labor. So they actually ended up commuting his sentence to 50 years hard labor, and he was shipped to Leavenworth.
1: Christine, you have the documents and the transcript of the trial. What were some of the things your grandfather did to help the Japanese when it came to the Pearl Harbor attack?
2: So and early on, he would go around and take pictures of the different bases, and he was seen multiple times going into the Japanese consulate with a satchel. So we've been able to find some of the photos he had taken. So we've made the assumption that that's some of the information that he was providing them. About 6 weeks prior to the bombing, he was visited by a Japanese spy called Takeo Yoshikawa. And he came to the house, and they went into a shed, and we found out that, you know, he was talking to them about him about testing a radio, and they wanted him to come to the Japanese consulate because they wanted him some other work for him. And that ended up being to create a coding system that would be used to transmit ship movements in Pearl Harbor to a Japanese submarine off the coast of Hawaii. And so he was tasked with creating a coding system. For example, putting a light in the dormer window of their house if the aircraft carriers have been sent to sea, or throwing a bed sheet over the clothesline in the backyard if battle cruisers have returned. So there were different, it was a very complicated, he actually had to do two. The first one was so complicated that they told him to make it simpler, and I felt the simpler one was very complicated, but they actually, that was supposed to be used, you know, A, in the event they lost communication with Japan, and B, he was supposed to be a sleeper spy, so he was supposed to be on the down low, but he didn't really do very much didn't do anything really very quietly. So he was not left on the island to be able to use the coding system after the bombing.
1: So how effective was he? I mean, what was this information? I mean, obviously, any piece of nugget of information is important. But, I mean, how instrumental was he in the timing, right? There's all the stories that the aircraft carriers left 3 days before, and that's when they attacked. I mean, was any of his information used in the actual planning and the bombing?
2: I mean, he actually was supposed to be taking ship movements, and he was collecting ship movements from December 1st to December 6th. So that about what ships were in harbor, what was out of harbor. But, I mean, the Japanese knew the aircraft carriers were gone, but they were already en route, right? I mean, it took them, you know, a long, you know, weeks to get from Japan to where they launched the attack. Takeo Yoshikawa, who I mentioned, he was also collecting data. He would do things like he was part of the Japanese Navy elite, so he would get in the harbor a couple miles or a mile or so from Pearl Harbor and swim to Pearl Harbor to check for torpedo nets or how deep the harbor was. So, you know, he was doing those kinds of things. And for 6 years, Otto was providing them with information and photos of, you know, what did it look like day to day, you know, understanding, you know, troop movements and ship movements. But yeah, he definitely was providing information on those, that December 1st through the 6th, which was the intel the Japanese wanted so they knew where to bomb.
1: Christine Kuhn is our guest. Her book is Family of Spies. What about your grandmother? Was she accused? And what about Aunt Ruth? I know she was taken that day after Pearl Harbor, but were they accused of being Japanese spies?
2: Well, it's interesting. The FBI always felt that my grandmother was probably the mastermind behind the operation. My father thought that as well, because he always thought his mother was the smarter of the two. But, you know, they were involved in the spying as well. Like they opened up a hair salon that a lot of the wives of the Navy men that worked in Pearl Harbor would come to the salon to get their hair done. And they would talk about, you know, were their husbands out at sea when they were coming home. So they were using that information. The difference between what happened between Otto and Friedel and Ruth is Friedel and Ruth never cracked. They were interrogated as well as my father, who didn't know anything, but the women were interrogated, but they never said they had done everything, anything actually. And so I think that is why they held Otto accountable, and the Ruth, Friedel, and my dad's younger brother, Hans, were actually sent back to Germany in the last prisoner exchange of the war.
1: Mm. Okay, so your father's convicted. He goes to jail. He gets
2: my grandfather.
1: Grandfather, right. I'll get to your father in a second, because that's the stunning conclusion to all this. Your grandfather is sentenced to jail, goes to jail. He's ultimately pardoned by Roosevelt. Is that correct?
2: He wasn't. I don't know if you would call it pardon, but he did, after the war was over, sent a letter to the military and the, you know, Attorney General of the Justice Department, and said that he felt like his trial was a sham, he didn't get a fair trial, and he wanted a new trial. They made the decision, instead of having a new trial that could possibly, he might be let off, they decided to just get him out the country. So they sent him to Ellis Island, and told him to leave the country, and they were supposed to ship him out. He was on Ellis Island for 2 years. We have no idea why. We can't find out why he was never shipped back to Germany. But when the new attorney general realized he was still in the country, they told him to get rid of him, to you know, let him go and get him out. Well, what they did was, instead of like putting him on a ship and sending him back to Germany, they actually just let him go in New York. And he actually went to Yorktown, which was the German section of New York City, and he had to work to earn his passage to go back to Germany.

0: but he is old enough at the end of the war to sign up and fight for the Americans at the end of the war.
1: It is, and it in, at 15, he walked away and never saw his mother again, and she wanted him to come back to Germany, and he refused. He said, I'm an American. I believe in what this country stands for. So he finished high school and denounced his German citizenship so he could actually join the U.S. Army, and was shipped out and fought in Okinawa.
0: So his father was a Japanese spy, and the Japanese spy's son ends up fighting for the Americans against the Japanese in Okinawa.
1: Yeah, really, really ironic, right? But absolutely. He was, I don't know that I would have had the courage to walk away from my family the way my father did. I think it was a very, very brave thing that he did. I mean, at 15, 16 years old, I mean, how do you make that decision? But it changed the course of his life and really changed the course of mine. So, you know, he's kind of my hero. I'm very thankful for the decision he made. Because I think, you know, I don't know where I would be if it weren't for that. So yeah, he was made a pretty amazing decision at a very young age.
0: That's an amazing decision to turn your back on your family, to turn towards your adopted country in a sense, and then go to war, come back, live a life, raise a family, keep this secret, and then ultimately, when you come searching for answers, he sits down and tells you everything.
1: Yeah, and it was interesting. At first, he didn't want to, right? But as we went through and we started talking, he gave me information about his family, and then the more I would research, we would spend a lot of time, you know, talking about, he would come up with tidbits of information. Like, he told me about the last time he ever saw Otto was when he was in New York City. He told my sister the same story, that he had called him and said, hey, I want to talk to you, see you before I go back to Germany. And, you know, I know Otto was trying to get him to go back with him. And my dad was trying to find out why, right? He wanted to know why he did what he did. And so he went and met him one last time after World War II had ended, and he asked my grandfather, did you do it? Did you really do it? And why did you do it? And my grandfather just sat there silently and wouldn't say anything. And my father, you know, he got up, hugged his dad, and he never saw him again. And, you know, I think, you know, there were opportunities to get information, but they just were, they wouldn't talk about it. It was one of those, you know, that is the silent generation. They don't talk about things, and you have to, it's hard to get that information. And as he got older, it was hard to get him to tell me those stories, and you had to get him in the right mindset and get him like kind of back in time for him to tell you the stories. But when he did, they were really quite shocking and quite revealing.
0: The book is Family of Spies. Christine Kuhn has been our guest. Christine, the book has just come out. What's the reaction been since the book's come out?
1: Overwhelmingly positive, honestly. More than I ever expected, right? I didn't know what to expect. This is the first book that I've ever worked on and written. And so I've been really, I still am in awe some days about it. I talk about the book. I've been traveling around and talking to a lot of Jewish communities around the country. And, you know, it was something that I really struggled with. You know, I carried the shame and I carried the guilt of what my family had done. And I found that, you know, talking with the communities and getting their reaction, and, you know, almost every time I speak, several people walk up to me and say, you are not responsible for the transgressions of your grandfather. You are your person. You make your own decisions. You leave your own imprint on the world. And it's really helped me really heal, because it was a really hard story to tell. I mean, there were times that I would stop and say, I don't want to do this anymore, because I was just learning things that nobody wants to be their family history. It was really hard.
0: The book is Family of Spies. I'm glad you wrote it down, Christine. It is a story that would have been a tragedy if it was lost forever. So you did all of us a service by writing it down. The book is called Family of Spies. Christine Kuhn has been our guest.

0: It is a unbelievable story. We just scratched the surface here. It is a true story. Reads like a novel, but all of it's true. One more question. Hollywood calling you for movie rights for this thing?
1: Yeah, not yet. You know, we're looking at that. We are really wanting to be very careful because it's such a personal story.
0: Yes.
1: And so we want to make sure. And when you do something like that, you give up the rights to the story.
0: Don't ever give up the rights. Don't ever give up control.
1: That's kind of how what we think too. We want to make sure that we have input because I don't want, you know, the books that we originally looked at were very fantastical. They were stories about how Otto and Ruth led the attack on Japan. Led the attack on Pearl Harbor. And I just want whatever comes out to be real and honest. And that's why we have to be really careful about who we choose to tell the story.
0: Absolutely. Christine, thank you very much for your time. Thank you for your honesty. Good luck with the book and good luck down the road. Thanks for joining us.
1: Well, thank you so much for having me. Have a great one.
0: America at Night, back in a moment.
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0: Family of Spies. It is a great read. Stay right there. We're going to have open phones next hour. We got people lining up as we speak. Also, the text line is up and running, 1-844-2-McGraw, 1-844-262-4729. 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Stay right there. Open phones next hour. Our executive director is Alex Hinton. Our engineer tonight is Richard Good. I'm McGraw-Milhaven. And this is America at Night on Westwood One.

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3: From ABC News, I'm Stephanie Officer. Deal or no deal, it's not clear as President Trump offers another take on negotiations with Iran. ABC's Ian Pannell.
4: The president repeatedly talking up a deal with Iran, but after weeks of war, an agreement between the U.S. and Iran appears as elusive as ever.
5: They're never going to have a nuclear weapon, and they know that. They know that.
4: But Iran again contradicting U.S. claims, saying many of the issues have been dealt with, but a signed agreement isn't imminent. And crucially, it's not discussing its nuclear program.
3: Heavy rain leading to flooding in many places put a damper on the holiday. There were even a few rescues this Memorial Day weekend. ABC's Gio Benitez.
6: Those record-breaking numbers of holiday travelers are making the long trip home after a weekend that for many was a washout from the rain-soaked Jersey Shore to the swamped drivers on Interstate 65 south of Birmingham. North of Corpus Christi, a flash flood emergency.
7: Give me the baby.
6: First responders racing to pluck a baby from a car that drove into floodwaters in Beeville, Texas.
7: I got the baby out.
6: Using their jacket to cover the child, everyone is okay.
3: New Jersey Governor Mikey Sherrill was denied entry today to Delaney Hall, the ICE detention facility in Newark. It's the scene of ongoing protests and a hunger strike. Many relatives scheduled to see their loved ones there today reportedly were also denied. Democratic New Jersey Congressman Rob Menendez Jr. at Delaney Hall earlier.
8: The reason they want to make this as hard as possible, they won't let the governor in, is because they don't want us to tell the stories of what's happening inside. Because when we tell the stories, everyone in New Jersey and people across the country realize this is not who we are as a country, but a reflection of who we are in this moment under the Trump administration.
3: The New York Knicks punched their tickets to the NBA Finals, beating the Cleveland Cavaliers badly on their home court, 130-93, making the Knicks the Eastern Conference champion. It's their first trip to the finals since 1999. You're listening to ABC News.
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3: Uber and Lyft drivers in Massachusetts have formed the first rideshare worker union in the country.
10: This is a historic day for the state, for the country. We have Lyft and Uber drivers being able to unionize. That means better pay, better wages for them, for their families. So it's a really good thing.
3: That is Governor Maura Healey. She also added that, quote, people are dealing with the cost of everything going up, and it's important that these workers, like other workers, get paid what they deserve, and that's what this is about. In a statement, Lyft says it's committed to engaging in good faith because, quote, Lyft does well when drivers do well. A heat wave in Europe is sending French Open fans to the sprinklers. Norway's Casper Ruud said he felt like a zombie during his set. For years, officials have focused on cleaning up the Hudson River, considered one of the largest Superfund sites in the country, thanks to two GE plants that dumped forever chemicals into the water. But New York State health officials are changing the current situation.
11: Just this year, after five decades, they said that everyone is allowed to eat some fish from the river. There are some pretty strict guidelines based on those remediation efforts. For example, me, as a relatively healthy young man, I can eat four servings of fish a year.
3: That's ABC's Peter Haralambos. Brazil's government has committed $617 million to foster investment in the Amazon. Money will support sustainable tourism, improving infrastructure, and expanding economic activity based on natural resources. I'm Stephanie Officer, ABC News.
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14: All right. We're going to talk about the post office. Because the post office, though it's going through some current problems and some issues, is it helped build America. And our guest has written a brand new book, came out late last year, called Delivering for America, How the United States Postal Service Built a Nation. James Burns joins us. James, thanks for joining us on America at Night.
15: You're welcome. Glad to be here.
14: You betcha. You were a curator for the Smithsonian Institute, and they they hired you, and so you spent your career studying and learning and knowing all about the Postal Service?
12: Not only that, but I followed my father as a curator. He was a curator of postal history for the Smithsonian Institution before I was, and when he died, I applied for his job and won it fair and square.
14: What is it? Were you following in your father's footsteps, or did you also develop a love for the post office?
12: I followed my father pretty much. He was an assistant to the assistant postmaster general during the Eisenhower administration. We've had a love of the Postal Service. My father was a philatelist. I was a philatelist. And he was more interested in stamps. I was more interested in postal history.
14: Interesting. What is a philatelist?
12: It's a stamp collector.
14: Oh, okay. Good to know.
12: He served as the nation's stamp collector.
14: All right, good. So we're getting it straight from the source. The book is called Delivering for America, How the United States Postal Service Built a Nation. Take me all the way back, James, to 1775, a fledgling country, and one of the first things they do is start the Postal Service?
12: That's correct. They needed a mail service to keep the Continental Army and Congress connected. In fact, the first postal employee, Ebenezer Hazard, his job was to march along with the Army to keep Congress informed of all the military operations so that if there was a downturn or a misfortune, the Congress could move out of the way and get to safety. So he had to trudge along with the Continental Army because Congress wouldn't give him a horse. He had to carry all of his belongings, all of his postal stuff on his shoulder and trudge through the snow and the mud and everything else to keep the nation connected in that way. And then from that, because we were a new country and expanding population, the Postal Service had charge to keep the American people connected.
14: Mm. What did they do before this? How did they get mail to and from before the Postal Service?
12: A sender would send their mail by British packet. And the British had a postal service in the colonies that was fairly effective. Ben Franklin was the deputy postmaster general for the northern colonies before independence. So he knew what it took to create a post office department. The only problem with the British system, one of the many problems actually, was that the British system, they snooped in the mail. They had no qualms opening people's mail to finding out if you were a loyalist or if you were a revolutionary. And one of the things Franklin did was assure the sanctity of the seal. When a sender seals that letter, the only people that can open it are dead letter clerks. And that's if it goes astray and they need to open it to figure out how to get it to its recipient.
14: Did they know at the time that the British were reading the mail?
12: Sure. Letters were coming open.
14: Oh, my goodness. Like modern-day hackers, the British.
12: Well, the other thing, too, is that the colonial mails were delivered to taverns and newspapers and coffee houses, and some postmasters would throw them out on the table. And as long as the recipient, somebody would pay the postage, which is the way it was back then, you could take somebody else's letter if you really wanted to.
14: Yeah. So when it got started, was it popular? Was it hard to sort of get going? What was the thought of the colonists at the time?
12: It was basically for business correspondence because the mail was so extremely expensive to send by the British, under the British system, and during the colonial period, that very few individuals would send personal letters, and only those that had the means would send through the mail.
14: How much was a stamp back in 1775?
12: There was no stamp. It was marked on the letter whether or not you paid or not, and it was in penny weights of silver. It was extremely expensive. Stamps didn't come along until, for this country, 1847.
14: Oh. What about, like, postmen? Did they have postmen then, too, or how did that work?
12: No, McGraw, there were no postmen. You would go to the post office to send and receive your mail. There were some places where you could pay extra and get somebody to bring your mail to you, but the letter carrier didn't begin in our country until 1863.
14: Huh. And James Burns, our guest, the book is called Delivering for America, How the United States Postal Service Built a Nation. The book is wonderful because it's not written as a novel or a nonfiction. It's written as you have pictures of artifacts and history and little nuggets of information. So it's a wonderful, I don't want to call it a coffee table book, but more or less of a, you can pick it up and put it down whenever you want.
12: It really tells all kinds of little vignettes and intimate stories about the American people and how they've used the mail and how the mail has responded to the needs of the American people in all kinds of adversities and in all kinds of unpleasantness. The mail has always been there for us. As example, when we talk about the letter carrier bringing the mail to your house, that didn't begin until 1863, as I said. And it started because at that time, women and young ladies whose husbands or boyfriends were serving in the Federal Army during the Civil War would have to go to the post office and send their letters to their husbands or boyfriends who were away in military service. And more often than not, they would be asked to wait, and the clerk would go in the back and come back with a packet of letters previously written, unopened, by the young lady, with a note from the adjutant of the company where the young man was serving saying he's dead. And these young ladies were in a business part of town, unaccompanied in many cases, and they were getting the worst possible news. So the postmaster of Cleveland, Ohio, asked the postmaster general, Montgomery Blair at the time, is there nothing we can do to ease the agony of these suffering women? And the postmaster general responded by creating city delivery service in our urban areas where letter carriers would go to the house and deliver the mail for these ladies so that if they had to grieve, they would grieve in the company of their family. And the system was, because there were no mailboxes at that time in letter drops, the postman would always knock, or if they had a doorbell, ring twice.
14: Jim Burns is our guest. He's the author of 15 books and more than 150 articles, all on postal history and stamps. His new book out came out late last year, Delivering for America, How the United States Postal Service Built a Nation. He's also a curator for the Smithsonian Institution. James Burns, our guest. Hold that thought. If you have a question, if you have a comment, if you have a question, you can call 1-844-2-McGraw, 1-844-262-4729, or you can text your question, and I'll work that into the conversation as well. 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A fascinating article, a fascinating story about the Postal Service continues when we come back. America at Night.
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14: He's the curator of the Smithsonian Institution, and he's written numerous books and articles about the post office and postal history. Our guest this hour is James Burns, and he's written a new book called Delivering for America, How the United States Postal Service Built a Nation. James, we're talking. We'll stay in the revolutionary days for a couple more minutes because it's just so fascinating. When the Continental Congress enacted the Postal Service, how fast could a letter get from, I don't know, Philadelphia to New York, New York to Washington, D.C.? How long did it take?
12: It moved at a rate of about 4 miles an hour because it was principally sent on horseback. Our roads in the colonial period were so terrible because of stumps and potholes and mud and all kinds of stuff.
24: 99.7 WPRO.com.
12: It just had to move very, very slowly.
14: Could one make the argument that if they didn't create the Postal Service, the Revolutionary War would have gone very differently?
12: Yeah, I think the American people would have not known about occurrences in other colonies. You had to remember there was no other communication system in the United States other than newspapers, and newspapers got to their subscribers by mail. And that's kept the nation informed. Because many postmasters were also newspaper publishers, They would get the mail from their recipients, and if there was a newspaper, they would copy down what was said in one colony and reproduce it in their newspaper in their colony. So it was the days before AP and UPI. It was a media service.
14: So the Postal Service delivered newspapers for the newspaper men.
12: Yeah, it was actually newspapers were delivered for free because they were so important to an informed electorate. They didn't have to pay a postage rate.
14: And did it cover the all 13 colonies or did it just cover the major metropolitan areas?
12: Well, it covered the major metropolitan areas, but newspapers, as the colonies expanded and the populations moved westward and up and dispersed, newspapers and the mail went with them. That was the big thing that the universal mail service was to try to serve every American, irrespective of where they lived. And so there was, as soon as people moved out of an urban area to a sparse settlement, they would create a post office and their mail would be delivered to them.
14: Was there any model for this? Because I mean, was Europe well established in their postal service, or was this the first of its kind, what the United States was trying to do?
12: No, the United States copied what was being used overseas. We were a nation of copycats. We would take the best ideas from other nations, modify them to make them American, and implement them here. Our postmarks were based on the British system in the 1700s. The postcard was modeled after Italy. The postage stamp was modeled after Great Britain. We emulated a lot of the innovations, and we created some of our own, too, as we went along.
14: I remember back in college, Alex de Tocqueville, didn't he at some point comment or write about how well respected the U.S. Postal Service was and how that was part of the defining image of the United States?
12: Yeah, he did, because it was such a universally acclaimed service and everybody loved it. They still really do, regardless of some bad mouthing of snail mail. They still, American people look forward to what's in their mailbox. And it was even more so in the colonial period where news was so important to an informed people. And that's the way the news got to them.
14: Let's talk about the Pony Express. A lot of texters want me to ask you about the Pony Express. Tell me, right from St. Joseph, Missouri to Sacramento, California, tell me about the Pony Express.
12: Pony Express was the northern alternative to the overland stagecoach route. During the 1850s, the Postmaster General, who was a Southerner at the time, determined that mail to the west would go by a southern mail route down through the south, looping through the territories and up to California. And Northerners realized that with all this talk of secession in the South, they couldn't rely on a Southern-dominated post route to California with all its gold and its population density for that time because of the gold rush. So they had to come up with a quick alternative between the time it would take to get mail to the West Coast and also to connect the transcontinental telegraph to California. The key was to keep California in the Union and not make it go south. So they came up with the Pony Express. It was run by Russells, Wardell, and Majors as a private company. Never really carried much mail, but it was extremely fast. The letters were basically business letters because they were written on tissue, the paper being so thin because of the weight. And the mail was kept in a saddle bag that was called the mochila. It had four pockets, only one of which could be opened along the way. And in those pockets would be stashed all the letters. And the young riders were hired. They were to be wary young men. Orphans were preferred. So if the young man got killed along the way, well, there's no grieving parents to worry about. He just, you know, would be replaced.
14: Hold that thought. This is fascinating. James Burns, our guest. He is the curator at the Smithsonian Institute. He is also an expert and wrote 15 books, more than 150 articles, all about the postal history. His new book is out, and it is a read that you cannot put down. It's called Delivering for America, How the United States Postal Service Built a Nation. James Burns is our guest. If you would like to ask him a question, you can certainly text your question to 1-844-2-McGraw, 1-844-262-4729, or you can give us a call and we'll try and sneak you in. But James Burns, more with the history of the Postal Service. America at Night, back in a moment.
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0: I'm Stephanie Officer. What will it take to get a deal to end the war with Iran? ABC's Ian Pannell tells us what would be on the wish list.
1: A senior U.S. official telling ABC News a potential interim agreement would see the reopening of the Strait of Hormuz, a lifting of the U.S. blockade, and a commitment from the Iranians to negotiate the removal of their stockpile of highly enriched uranium.
0: Police say the body of missing Northern Kentucky University student Murray Faust was found nearly a month after the 22-year-old was reported missing. Faust was last seen alive April 27th in the Latonia neighborhood of Covington. That's about 9 miles south of Cincinnati. Officials say there is no evidence of foul play at this time. The fine arts major was due to graduate earlier this month. The Campbell County Coroner's Office will determine Faust's cause and manner of death. And until then, police say no additional details will be released. This is ABC News.
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11: Texts are coming in fast and furious. Everyone's got questions about the Postal Service. Our guest is James Burns. Delivering for America, How the United States Postal Service Built a Nation. It's a book that came out in September. He is a curator for the Smithsonian Institute, has written numerous books about the Postal Service. James, we were talking about the Pony Express. How long did it take to go from St. Joseph, Missouri to Sacramento, California?
12: The letter could get across from St. Joe to Sacramento in about 16 days. That was lightning speed at those days. And the route, of course, it did not go south. It was a central route that skirted southern controlled territory. And the young riders would change horses about every 20 miles or so and get a fresh pony to ride. There are a lot of misconceptions. Did they carry rifles? Did they carry guns? They carried neither. In many cases, they only had a knife. because it was the horse, the pony, that was expected to get them out of trouble because it was such a fast pony, and they were always kept fresh. That's why they relayed and changed horses so often.
11: How many trips did they go back and forth? I mean, was it a constant convoy of horses? I mean, how many trips were made a day?
12: Well, it was a marathon, and you might have one rider set off, and then half a day later or a day later, another rider set off, and they would go in both directions simultaneously. So it was a marathon.
11: Yeah. How long was the Pony Express in existence for?
12: Only about a year and a half before the telegraph got connected and messages could be sent from the east to the west and vice versa by telegraph. And then, of course, everything changed with the Transcontinental Railroad, which was linking the east and the west in 1869.
11: You brought up a great point, or you spurred a great point that I don't think I've ever even thought about. During the Civil War, right, you were mentioning this Pony Express was they wanted a northern route. During the Civil War, did the South have their own postal service, and how did the North handle that?
12: Initially, when the southern states began to secede, the North allowed mail to continue to flow south, and it got to a point in 1861 where the North said no more. The South created its own postal service. It appointed John Reagan from Texas as their first postmaster general. Reagan had initially turned it down, the offer to be the postmaster general, five times because he said he would never be able to create a system as up-to-date and as modern and as convenient as the Union's postal system. So he didn't want to accept the job because he'd be seen as a failure. But Reagan did accept the job ultimately. And one of his first assignments, he appointed a number of agents to come north and to talk with pro-Southern postal employees to woo them to the South and so that he could create his own postal service. But part of the deal was these pro-Southern postal employees were to bring every postal document that they could have at their disposal, contracts, ledgers, forms, every possible document and marking devices and other things so that they could replicate how the North did their service just by taking a Northern document and changing the United States Post Office Department to Confederate States of America Post Office Department. So he literally created a postal system overnight, but it was never as good as the Northern postal system.
11: James, you said you were a collector of stamps. When did stamps become part of the Postal Service?
12: In 1840, the British issued its first postage stamp, and it depicted the Queen, at that time Victoria. The United States began copying postage stamps, provisional stamps, in the 1840s. Local postmasters would do their own stamps, but the official postage stamps for the United States were first issued in 1847. They depicted George Washington on the 10-cent and Benjamin Franklin on the 5. Franklin because he was the father of the Postal Service, Washington because he was the father of our country. And the size of the postage stamp is basically one square inch roughly. That was determined by what you could lick in one fell swoop of your tongue.
11: 10 cents a stamp, that seems awful expensive.
12: Well, it was the rate, depended upon the distance and the weight of the letter. It was expensive.
11: Yeah, interesting you say that because now they have forever stamps. But for as long as I can remember, the price of a stamp was to anywhere from across the street to across the country. It was one price for any piece of mail. When did that come into existence?
12: Well, Well, the price has hovered and gone up and gone down. Of course, during the Civil War, we demonetized all of our postage stamps. Demonetizing means that they're no longer of value. And we had to do that because the South had over $5 million in postage stamps held by Southern post offices. And, you know, the North couldn't have $5 million of its revenue in Southern-controlled hands that was in secession and revolution against the Union government. So it demonetized all the stamps at that time and issued a new set of stamps that took its place. The interesting thing about John Regan, the postmaster for the Confederacy, is he had all the postmasters in the South send all their stamps to him in Montgomery and Alabama, and then Richmond, Virginia. And what Regan did is he went to the cabinet in the Confederacy and said, you know, we can't have the franking privilege like they have in the North. It's ruining the Postal Service. All these agencies can send their mail for free. We've got to have it where every agency of the Confederate government pays literally their postage. And they all agreed. And Regan began using Union postage stamps and embossed stamped envelopes that were confiscated and sent to Richmond for him as how he would pay his mail. So he was paying Confederate postage service rates using Union stamps. And the other cabinet members were furious, but Regan said, you know, what's fair is fair.
11: Yeah. When did the franking privileges extend to Congress?
12: It always has been to Congress. Since the
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12: It's always been there, and it's always been abused. We had one member of Congress that from Tennessee who sent all of his laundry by post office department for washing and laundering and then returned to Washington. And the Postmaster General at the time said, calculated, he said it would take 15 horses in addition to what I'm currently sending to Tennessee just to carry this guy's wash back and forth under the franking privilege. But it was allowed.
11: When did the motto, neither snow nor rain nor heat nor gloom of night, how did that come about?
12: It was from a poem, and it was inscribed upon the frieze of the New York Post Office, and it became an unofficial motto. The Post Office Department really doesn't have a motto.
11: Oh, interesting. Let's talk about the Post Office today. It's gone through quite a bit of trouble because of internet and mail being what it is. Do you see a future for the U.S. Postal Service?
12: Yeah, I do. You know, when the telegraph was created, Samuel Morse was actually a postal employee, and the Postal Service hoped to dominate the telegraph. And everybody said, oh, there goes the mail. You know, the telegraph's going to replace it. But it didn't. Mail volume arose. When the telephone was invented, people said, well, there goes the Postal Service. The telephone will replace the mail. And no, mail volume increased. The Postal Service actually developed the fax system, but lost it because of the way that it categorized fax transmissions. And now with email, parcel deliveries are increasing and becoming the predominant medium of the mail system.

0: I'm hearing now with all these discussions about let's close unprofitable post offices and eliminate unprofitable mail routes. That is the exact reason why the United States Post Office Department was created in the founding of our republic. It was never expected to make money. It was always expected to be there as a public service to keep all Americans informed and served. And so you cannot eliminate rural mail service, the very people that rely on the mail the most, and close rural post offices. It just won't work. If you think about it, McGraw, almost everything that goes to Alaska goes by mail. Who's going to take that mail to Alaska?
1: What about like Saturday delivery they talk about canceling? Do you think that's a possibility?
0: It may be a possibility so that they don't have mail service on the weekend. We had a major dispute in the 1830s and 1840s about mail service on Sundays. The debate at that time was that the mail should stop and not move. Nobody should move any mail on Sundays. And the Postal Service insisted that that's an impossibility because mail on Monday is prepared for service and delivery on Saturday and Sunday. So you cannot just close off one day. Eliminating Saturday service may help, but it's a spit in the sea.
1: Yeah, and I also think your point is, even though communication being what it is, it built the nation and it continues to keep us connected in all sorts of ways. How does magazines? I know magazines have taken it on the chin, but magazines, I love my woodworking magazines that I get, or my young daughter gets magazines in the mail, and there's all sorts of things that are still used through the mail, and that's sort of the fabric of this country even 250 years later.
0: Yeah, our tax and tax returns comes by mail. The COVID, how did those medical supplies get to us? It came by mail. Selective service, alien registration, food stamps, postal banking, which we used to have. In fact, postal banking was the only solvent banking system during the Great Depression. It was your money in the post office banks backed by the full faith and credit of the United States. That wasn't true with a lot of the banks that people had their money in. They went under. There's so many services that the post office department provides that we take for granted.
1: Now, hold on a second. I didn't know that. The bank, there was a postal banking service? Talk about that for a moment.
0: Yeah. It was developed in this country about 1911, and it had deposits from all over the country. You could go to the post office. That was your bank. You would deposit your pennies, nickels, dimes, quarters from the socks you had under your mattress or the tin can you had in your larder, and save your money with your post office. And the post office would, kept your ledger and your book and, would give you your money when you needed it. So when the Depression struck and all these banks went under, the post office was a reliable bank that you always got your money from the post office. The same was true with money orders. Money orders developed during the Civil War as a way for Union soldiers to send their money safely back home. Postal money orders are extremely valuable to people, even today.
1: The book is called Delivering for America, How the United States Postal Service Built a Nation. It came out in September. James Burns is a curator at the Smithsonian Institute and the author of that book, author of 15 books, more than 150 articles. And tell me again, you took over for your father as what? What were you hired for? What was your father's job?
0: My father was a curator of postal history and philately for the Smithsonian Institution. He died in 1979. I applied for his job and

0: because I had grown up in the Smithsonian's collections as a young man, I knew the collections better than anybody, and so the Smithsonian hired me to take my father's position.
1: James Burns, what an extraordinary story. What a great story. Thank you for sharing it. The book is Delivering for America. If you have a fan of American history and America, this is the book for them. Delivering for America, How the United States Postal Service Built a Nation. James Burns. James, thank you very much for a very enjoyable hour.
0: Thank you.
1: You've got it. America at Night, back in a moment.
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1: 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You heard something. You want to hear it again. You want to send it on to a friend. All available where all fine podcasts are found. 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And boom, it's a podcast. It's as simple as that. Welcome to the 21st century. All right, we got open phones next hour. Text messages are flying. Phone calls are flying. We'll take all comers. We never screen, never have, never will. And that's all coming up next hour. What a fun night. Quick 2 hours. 1-844-2-McGraw, 1-844-262-4729. People are already lining up, so you can get in now. Text messages are open. Stay right there. Our executive director tonight is Alex Hinton. Our engineer tonight is Richard Good. I'm McGraw-Milhaven.
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1: From ABC News, I'm Stephanie Officer. The risk of a catastrophic explosion known as a BLEVE, which stands for Boiling Liquid Expanding Vapor Explosion, is now over. But Orange County's interim fire chief, TJ McGovern, says the storage tank at GKN Aerospace is still at some risk. ABC's Alex Stone reporting from Cypress, California.
2: Evacuation orders remain in effect for the 50,000 residents living here in this 10-square-mile zone.
3: We have a threat for a fire/small explosion and a leak.
2: Until the threat is fully eliminated, firefighters say they're working around the clock to get people back into their homes.
3: We need the public to keep to those evacuation zones.
2: Orange County prosecutors announcing they're opening a criminal probe into how this happened.
1: Memorial Day services were held across the country Monday from Arlington National Cemetery to small communities in each state. Monday, particularly difficult for the families of the veterans most recently lost. Among them, Master Sergeant Nicola Moore. The Minnesota mother, wife, and daughter was killed in an Iranian drone attack in Kuwait March 1st. Her hometown of White Bear Lake, Minnesota, showing support. Nicole's mother, Deb Staffleen, spoke at the local VFW and American Legion.
4: I'm very proud of my daughter. I'm very proud of my family, the city of White Bear Lake. I just couldn't have asked for a better community to have surrounded us.
1: Master Sergeant Amore was among six U.S. service members killed in that attack. Well, this year's American Music Awards are in the books, with BTS taking the coveted Artist of the Year award. The ceremony, hosted by Queen Latifah, also saw big wins from Cat's Eye, and Billy Idol was honored with their Lifetime Achievement Award. There were also new categories, including Best Throwback Song, which the Black Eyed Peas won for their 16-year-old hit, Rock That Body. 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
1: A first for rideshare drivers.
7: Uber and Lyft drivers in Massachusetts have successfully organized, certifying the first rideshare workers union in the country. Governor Maura Healey says she hopes it helps drivers address the rising cost of living.
8: People are dealing with the cost of everything going up, and it's important that, you know, these workers, like other workers, get paid what they deserve.
7: Bargaining decisions will require majority approval from all members who've completed 100 rides or more in the last month. Mike Dabusky, ABC News.
1: More than 20 people were taken to the hospital in Tokyo after a suspect sprayed an unknown substance in a shopping area. Colorado Springs firefighters came to the rescue of a baby red-tailed hawk that fell from its nest Sunday. Wildlife officials say the hawk's nest was on top of a four-story building. Firefighters used a ladder to bring it home. Its mother watched, like a hawk, the entire time. The summer travel season is officially underway, and with gas prices up more than 40% over last Memorial Day, families are looking for some good deals. Christian Klein, editor-in-chief of foodfamilytravel.com, suggests using hotel points and frequent flyer miles to help reduce costs.
9: 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Does it include free breakfast? 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
13: I've been looking forward to this ever since I first heard about the book. Who was a fan of Alexander Hamilton? As I was saying earlier, I loved Alexander Hamilton. And then, of course, Ron Chernow writes the book about Alexander Hamilton. And everybody falls in love with Alexander Hamilton. The musical comes out, everybody falls in love with Alexander Hamilton. And I was saying, hey, why is everybody late to the party? And kind of like The Cure, I didn't like Alexander Hamilton anymore because I liked him till everybody liked him. And then I was not so fond of him anymore. But you cannot deny how great the musical Hamilton is. And it introduced us to the Schuyler sisters. And our next guest has now written a book about the Schuyler sisters, and it is getting rave reviews. It came out in October. The book is called Pride and Pleasure, The Schuyler Sisters in the Age of Revolution. Amanda Vail joins us. Amanda, welcome to America at Night.
14: Well, thank you for having me, McGraw. I am thrilled to be here.
13: So I love that you realized that a whole book needed to be dedicated to these two sisters. Tell us about how you got there and how you started.
14: Well, you know, I had always been interested in them. When I first read Ron Chernow's book, I thought someone should write a book about these women. I was in the middle of another book at the time, so of course that was not going to be me. But then when I finished the book that I was writing, nobody had figured this one out. And I went to see this musical at the Public Theater in New York City called Hamilton, and was in the back row of the theater, and I wasn't 20 minutes into it that I thought, I have got to do this book. It's, these women are mine. I don't want anyone else to write about them. I want them, because I could tell right away that there was a story there that needed to be told that no one had seen, and that we needed to see the story that Hamilton was telling, but from another point of view.
13: Yeah, that's what makes it so interesting, because you right, what a great artist does is you saw them and you're like, wait a minute, there's a whole other story. There's a whole other musical to this musical, and so many other. Yeah. And so one of the things I find fascinating, especially going back to the 1700s, men wrote things down. It was easier to sort of research men, their journals and things like that. How did you go about finding out the history of these women in a time when, you know, they weren't writing down their thoughts on TikTok?
14: No kidding. Well, in fact, at the very beginning, when I was thinking about doing this, I asked an eminent authority on the period, whose name I don't know that I will need to mention here, but he said to me, and it was a he, don't even think about it, because there will be, you will break your heart. There's no material. And I just thought to myself, look, when you, that was like a challenge to me. What do you mean there's no material? I'll show you there's material. And indeed there was material, but it wasn't the kind of stuff that I think if you spend your life writing great man biographies, you don't look in people's laundry lists. You don't look in their grocery lists. You don't look, you know, the sort of stuff that I was looking at, which was things like literally the grocery list that Eliza Hamilton had in Philadelphia, the stuff that she ordered. And you think about this and you think, oh, now I know what the Hamiltons ate, you know, every week. And you begin to piece a life together this way. And you also find, of course, that in the 18th century, and thank God it is so, people did write everything down. And in the 21st century, as we digitize everything, people have digitized the founding era, the correspondence of people in the founding era, not the same thing as anything I've ever written about before. If I wrote about, as I have written about, the modernist 1920s, nobody digitizes that stuff. You have to go to a library and find it and transcribe it all yourself. Here, just because this is our founding era heritage, the Library of Congress, the New York Public Library, whoever, they have got it all digitized, and you can go and just flip through it all. It's extraordinary.
13: The book is called Pride and Pleasure, The Schuyler Sisters in the Age of Revolution. Amanda Vail, our guest. So let's talk about the sisters, because they were raised in a very prominent household, but like so many daughters of wealthy parents, they sort of rejected that and went their own way, did they not? They were a little bit of, shall we say, independent streak in them?
14: They were very independent. And in fact, all the girls in the family, there were actually five Schuyler sisters, not just three, which is, you know, I guess if you're writing a musical, you want to simplify things as much as you can. So Lin-Manuel Miranda decided, I won't even mention Cornelia and Catherine, who were the two baby sisters. But he does mention Angelica, Eliza, and Peggy. Actually, Peggy was a pretty conservative person. Like her mother, like most of the women in Albany, where she came from, she married a wealthy person of her own background. In fact, the wealthiest person of her own background that she could find, who was Stephen Van Rensselaer, one of the wealthiest people who has ever lived in America. And she just devoted her life to raising his very few, they didn't have very many children, but she raised them, and managing his very vast household. But her two sisters, her two older sisters, they weren't going to have anything to do with any of this. And the eldest, Angelica, eloped with this kind of weird outside guy who was an Englishman who'd come to America to sort of help out during the revolution and was an accountant. And then he became a supplier of military goods to the armies of France and America. And he made millions, I mean, literal millions in 1780-something dollars, which is, you know, can't you even imagine what that is
13: right
14: today? And then her younger sister, Eliza, married an even more outside guy, an even more ineligible and peculiar person, a guy who was not only impoverished but illegitimate and came from the West Indies to boot. And, you know, like, what? And, you know, she didn't have to elope with him, though, because he was so charming that he totally charmed her father. And In fact, Philip Schuyler, General Philip Schuyler of Revolutionary War fame, just loved Alexander Hamilton. He loved him better than he loved his own sons. And he had three sons. None of them was really anything like Hamilton. None of them was as smart as him. And he just loved Hamilton. He used to call him my dear son when he would write to him. And he was decimated when Hamilton died.
13: Amanda Vail is our guest. The book is a deep dive into the Schuyler sisters' pride and pleasure. The Schuyler sisters in the age of revolution came out in October. It is getting some tremendous reviews. We have to take a break. But true or false, Amanda, and we'll come back and dive into this. But true or false, if Alexander Hamilton does not meet the Schuyler sisters, sisters, the United States would be a very different place. True or false?
14: Oh, true.
13: Hold that thought. Hold that thought. We'll come back and get the moment. America at Night. Back in a moment.
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0: book. Now,
1: that's from the musical Hamilton, but the Schuyler Sisters, that's what they're singing about there. The book has done a deep dive into the Schuyler Sisters. The new book, Pride and Pleasure, The Schuyler Sisters in the Age of Revolution. Amanda Vail, our guest. Amanda, how did the Schuyler Sisters meet the immigrant, broke, Alexander Hamilton?
2: Illegitimate. Don't forget the illegitimate part. That's
1: how, how did they meet? Did they meet on a dating app, or what happened?
2: Well, it actually, it was the closest thing to it. Angelica was already married. She eloped with her you know, rogue accountant boyfriend, who then turned out to be a big money-making machine. So he was making money, and she was married, and she was making babies, and they were in Newport, Rhode Island. So they were not where Eliza was when she met Hamilton. But Hamilton was stationed in Morristown, New Jersey, in the winter of 1780 with Washington's army. And Eliza did the next best thing to going on Tinder. She got in a sleigh and went from Albany, where she lived, down to Morristown in the dead of the coldest winter that had almost ever been recorded, and went to stay with her aunt, because in winter camp, where all the soldiers were, she would meet a guy. And there were, like, no guys in Albany at the time. They were all gone away to the wars. And either that, or she knew them, and they were not interesting to her. So she goes to a party. They go to a dance. And lo and behold, here's this guy who just charms her to death, and vice versa, apparently. And literally a month later, they were engaged.
1: So the cynic in me says that Hamilton realizes the only way he's going to get ahead in life is a marriage of convenience. She was of means, and she had connections. And so how much of it was love, and how much of it was, this is a great, this helps me along my way in my journey?
2: Well, it did help him. But weirdly, the Schuylers were also helped, because Hamilton was very close to Washington, and Washington looked on him as not a surrogate son, really, although maybe he did. They used to fight like cats and dogs sometimes, but they also really got along. They worked together for years. And so many people at the time thought that the Schuylers had thrown their daughter into Hamilton's path so as to, you know, get an in with Washington. So, you know, it was a little something going both ways there. He obviously needed money. He didn't have any. He obviously needed connections, although he was pretty good at making those without them. And I do feel that had he not married Eliza, he might not have got exactly where he got, because his path to the top went pretty quickly.
3: WPRO.
2: After he married her. Another thing, however, that kind of greased the wheels for him, I think, was that he, very soon after they met, he and Eliza met, he did meet Angelica. I think he might not have met her until he and Eliza were married, which was a few months after they met. But he and Angelica had a very interesting, flirtatious relationship. And he once wrote to her saying, "I seldom write to a lady without fancying the relation of a lover and a mistress," which is the kind of thing that he would say to her. And one gets this feeling that he showed off for Angelica as much as he showed off for Eliza. And the combination of the two showing offs is kind of what helped to propel him to the front rank. Nobody could not notice him.
1: He was so motivated. But the $64,000 question.
2: Yeah.
1: Did he have an affair with the other sister?
2: Well, we weren't there. We're not in the room. So, you know, and I don't have a blue dress with stains on it or anything like that. You know, let's just say right now, women in the 18th century did not wear underwear. you can see immediately why not, if you think about the practicality of hoop skirts and all that brocade and then water closets of the time. No, this is not going to happen. So the fact that they did not wear underwear makes a certain kind of access a little easier. So we do have a lot more, I think, freedom of relationships than people often think was the case in the 18th century. In the case of Angelica and Hamilton, the letters are kind of, I would say, very more than suggestive. I wouldn't say they are proof, but I would say they are preponderance of evidence. And what is very interesting is that he wrote to her in sort of coded language. She wrote to him often at the office. When she was living in London with her husband, where she moved in the early 1780s, she would write to him at the office as much as she wrote at home. She sent him a miniature. Now, this seems like nothing to us now, but a miniature was like, it was like a very intimate photograph taken with your iPhone. And, you know, that's, wait, she sent him one at his office, and one had seen it. So there you
1: and
2: go.
1: You found this?
2: I found the letter in which she sends the miniature.
1: Holy mackerel.
2: With a private courier. She says, I'm sending this with a private courier, and I prevailed on the artist to flatter me as much as he decently could. And what nobody realized was that she didn't send this to his house.
1: Ron Chernow. He didn't find that, did he? Holy mackerel.
2: It's right there in plain sight. You just have to look at where the letter is addressed, and you see, oh, Alexander Hamilton, the Treasury, New York City. Oh, I guess that's not where he lives. You know?
1: Amanda Vale was not in the room where it happened, but she was as close as could be. She's got the letter. The book is called.
2: I had my ear to the doorknob or to the door, and my eye at the keyhole.
1: This show's getting a little racy. Pride and Pleasure, the Schuyler Sisters in the Age of Revolution. Amanda Vale, our guest. She did a deep dive on the Schuyler Sisters. We're going to come back and talk about how America changed because of the relationship between the Schuyler Sisters, Alexander Hamilton, and how they helped propel America to greatness. Stay right there. Pride and Pleasure, Amanda Vale, our guest. America at Night, back in a moment.
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1: Man, I love this place. 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Now, seeing my grandson out on the water, it means everything to me. 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

0: News. I'm Stephanie Officer. Good news out of Southern California. Officials are letting some of the 50,000 evacuees return home. Garden Grove Police Chief Amir Elfara.
1: And I can now tell you that we can reduce our evacuation zone area. The new borders will consist of Orangewood Avenue to the north, Dale Street to the east, Knott Street to the west, and Garden Grove Boulevard to the south.
0: Officials say the risk of a catastrophic explosion known as a BLEVE or boiling liquid expanding vapor explosion is over, but that tank at GKN Aerospace is still at risk of an explosion or leak. A candlelight remembrance held in Arlington National Cemetery Monday evening, marking the close of Memorial Day weekend. Secretary of Veterans Affairs Doug Collins explained the significance of TAPS and why every vet service should be recognized.
2: It's a reminder that we only have one chance to get it right. When we honor those.
3: How did I lose weight? And I did lean right here. I did. I love this stuff. Listen, Brickhouse Nutrition been with me for a long time. So chatting with Miles, I'm up at like 235. True story. I never minded being 235, but you know what minded? My knees that were falling apart and my back. I'm like, I don't know what, before I started really lifting, probably about 190. So 235 was a lot. I said, I got to lose some LBs, Miles. He said, Dan, we're going to sick our team of docs and researchers on it, and we're going to get you a really good product because I don't want to take a lot of these needles and stuff. You know what he did? He got lean. He got lean. I got lean using Lean, L-E-A-N. The product works. Me and Paula both use it. I'm now down about 200, 202. Losing weight's a pain. I've been there. You look in the mirror. You're getting a little gooey as you get older. No good. Brickhouse Nutrition is one of the best products out there. It works like most of these GLP-1s. 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
8: The book is called Pride and Pleasure, and is a New York Times Editor's Choice, and it is up for all sorts of national book awards. Pride and Pleasure, The Schuyler Sisters in the Age of Revolution. Amanda Vail, our guest. I want to get to Eliza, but I want to stay with Angelica for just a second. Tell the story, because we know Thomas Jefferson and Alexander Hamilton were bitter rivals. And in the book, do you not say that Thomas Jefferson tried to hit on Angelica? She rebuffed him?
9: He sure did. Jefferson, you know, people don't give him credit, but he was quite a ladies' man. And when he met Angelica, he kind of really put the brush on her. She'd come to Paris from London, where she lived. She had a daughter in school with his daughter, and he seized on this to kind of promote their friendship. And he would take Angelica's daughter and have her come to stay with his daughter, and they would have, like, you know, play dates and stuff. And when Angelica came to stay with a friend in order to visit her daughter in school, Jefferson is taking her out everywhere. They have little excursions, and he buys her a set of books. And what I thought was so fascinating is that no one had ever, to my knowledge, asked themselves, what were these books that Jefferson bought for Angelica? And I just thought I should know. So I went to investigate and discovered that this set of, I think it was 12 volumes, were a set of the engravings of the erotic frescoes of Pompeii, which had just been discovered. And I cannot tell you, there were things in that that I looked at these frescoes or these engravings of these frescoes, and I thought, I don't think I should be looking at this. This is totally X-rated. This is, you know, some guy is giving it to a married woman who is his friend. I found that very interesting.
8: But so, but I mean, was it a consummated relationship? Did she rebuff him?
9: Well, you know, he said to her at one point, because Angelica was always very interested in politics. She thought, you know, she wanted to be involved in everything and be at the front of everything. And she sent him, in fact, the edition of the Federalist that her sister, Eliza, had sent her of Alexander Hamilton's and John Jay's and Madison's essays about in support of the Constitution. And she gives this to Jefferson, and he says to her, oh, women shouldn't trouble their heads about politics. And that was the kiss of death to Angelica. Immediately, she just, you know, could not, she's immediately just not returning. She's ghosting. She's not returning his not phone calls because they don't have phone calls, but she's not returning his letters. She's kind of just distancing herself because he's like, no, women shouldn't meddle with this stuff. And to her, this was her calling. She wanted to be meddling as much as she possibly could.
6: Wow.
9: And that was the end.
8: Holy mackerel. That could be the root of why Jefferson and Hamilton never really got along. But I want to talk.
9: I think could be there. Could be.
8: Yeah. Okay. So let's. The book is Pride and Pleasure, the Schuyler Sisters. Eliza marries Alexander Hamilton. And you tell a very interesting story, and we have time here to tell it, where there's a big controversy over some legislation to start the national bank, and Jefferson and Hamilton are at each other's throats. And you write in the book a very interesting scene about how you describe Eliza being the genius behind Hamilton's maneuvers. Talk about that for a moment.
9: Well, Hamilton later in his life would refer to Eliza as his good genius. And he, you know, he meant that she was like an inspiration to him, but also someone who kind of kept him out of trouble and guided his thoughts in one way or another. And what she did for him when he had to write a memorandum to Washington to prevent Washington from vetoing legislation that would have established the Bank of the United States, something that Madison and Jefferson both wanted. They desperately wanted Washington to veto this. This is not something that they thought was should ever happen. But Eliza sat up with Hamilton for several nights as he drafted this long, I mean, it's long, memorandum supporting the bank, giving the reasons why it would be the foundation stone for the American economy. And she had got all of these really, really dense histories of economic histories of the ancient world. You know, the Assyrian economy, she reads them all. She's got her name is written in these volumes, and she's probably giving Hamilton the summaries like, well, on page 42, Anderson says this. So, you know, the thing that's very interesting about Eliza is that she's a terrible speller. She couldn't write a letter that didn't have horrific spelling mistakes in it. So it was been very easy for people to, I think, underestimate her. But she clearly was somebody that Hamilton went to for advice. He used her as a secretary when he didn't have anybody else. And, you know, he depended on her in this way. And when the two of them had sat up for several nights writing this memo, Hamilton took it to Washington, and as Eliza said later, we had a bank. He didn't veto the legislation, and they had the bank.
8: Well, and it's interesting because, right, Hamilton gets all the credit for that, and it turns out she was the genius who was feeding him all the lines, right?
9: Not all the lines, but, you know, she was there, and she was helping him, and she was always, you know, saying, yes, no, that doesn't sound good. I think, you know, he would read stuff to her and say, how does this strike your ear? And, you know, that's really interesting to me. She's a lot more of a partner than people gave her credit for.
8: Talk about, she had a rough life, right? Because her son died of a duel, and then her husband dies the same exact way. So, I mean, those are some pretty devastating things to live through.
9: And her sister, her dear sister Peggy, died having had, I think, tuberculosis, which is, you know, seems to have run in the family, because their brother Philip also had it later on. And her father died, her mother died. I mean, they all died. It was like 1801 to 1804 were three of the worst years in her life. And this woman, who was, after Hamilton's death, she's writing to her brother Phil, and she says, I don't need to go on living. If I didn't have my children, I wouldn't care. I would want to die right now so that I could be reunited with my Hamilton. 4 months later, she has pulled herself together to the extent that her brother Phil is saying, I think you should sell this property. And she says, no, I don't think so. I've been asking around, and the prices for land are very depressed, and I think we should hold on to them because blah, blah, blah, blah, blah. And you suddenly think, this is not a suicidal woman anymore. This is somebody who's got a mind like a steel trap. And she's, you know, she's looking at the markets, and she's sizing it up, and she's, you know, weighing the futures, and she knows what she's doing. This is an extraordinary person.
8: She also had to deal with the public embarrassment of her husband cheating on her, and then, right, that whole scandal as well with Reynolds as well.
9: Oh, well, that is a story. You know, the Reynolds affair, do you want to go there?
8: We know it from Alexander Hamilton's point of view. We don't necessarily know it from her point of view. I got a couple of minutes. Tell the tale, Amanda Vail.
9: Well, tell the tale, I will. Well, you know, in 1791, this woman called Eliza Reynolds, who said she'd been deserted by her husband. She was destitute. She shows up on Hamilton's doorstep and initiates an affair with him. And shortly after this, and Eliza is not there. Eliza is away for the summer in Albany with her family and the kids. And shortly after this, Reynolds' husband, James Reynolds, conveniently reappears and starts blackmailing Hamilton, saying he's going to reveal the whole story to Eliza. Now, this could have just stopped there and been a sordid little blackmailing scheme because Hamilton coughs up and he pays blackmail money to him. But then James Reynolds gets arrested for fraudulent dealing in government paper. And when Hamilton won't try to get him out of prison for this, Reynolds goes to the Speaker of the House and says, oh, Hamilton's a party with me in all kinds of chicanery, and we're ripping off the government, and, you know, the blackmail payments are really just part of this deal. And at this point, you know, the entire governmental apparatus is ready to investigate Hamilton, who then confesses to a small group of them, oh, no. You think it's this, but it's actually it's blackmail. Well, they all believe him, or they pretend to believe him, or they say they believe him, except for maybe Senator James Monroe, a man who will later be president. And all this goes away for maybe 3 or 4 years. What happens is then that Monroe gets made minister to France. He is disgraced for various reasons. He is recalled in part because Hamilton

0: adultery, and I was paying blackmail to the husband, but I wasn't a corrupt government official. Well, this completely torpedoed his political career, because there's this humongous scandal about it. But it was the most terrible surprise to Eliza, who had no idea that this had happened. And she had, when it all exploded, she just had a baby. She was like a week, 2 weeks postpartum. And she just picked up and went up the river from New York City, where they were living, to Albany on the boat with the tiny baby and her daughter, leaving Hamilton back in New York. And she just went home to mom to kind of get a grip, because she couldn't stand it anymore. It's really, you know, wow.
1: Yeah.
0: That was,
1: but she ultimately forgave him, right? And they ultimately, at the end of Hamilton, it always gets me, the line where she says he lives another 50 years, or she lives another 50 years, and she opens up the first orphanage in New York. Is that true? Is that how she lived out her life?
0: Absolutely true. Well, she was one of a couple of women who, she co-founded the first orphanage.
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0: After Barry had weathered a scandal that I unearthed that had to do with abuse of some of the children. Mm. And she managed to outlive it, to get, you know, past all of this, to clean it up, get rid of the people who had caused the problem, and then move forward, which is pretty extraordinary all by itself. She got Hamilton's biography written. She collected his papers, which, when you think about it, these are, you know, his letters are all over the 13 colonies, or now states. And she's going around in a carriage to all these places, copying them all by hand in order to collect them and have Hamilton's papers pulled together so that she can sell them to, or give them to, the Congress. She wants Hamilton's legacy to be enshrined at the heart of the government that he had served. And she is ultimately able, in 1848, to have that happen. Congress buys his papers from her.
1: Hmm. The book is Pride and Pleasure, The Schuyler Sisters in an Age of Revolution, Amanda Vail. Amanda, I got to ask you, movie, musical, anybody knocking on your door?
0: No. Not yet.
1: Really?
0: You never can tell.
1: Oh, my goodness. This is a Netflix series if I ever saw one. Holy mackerel. This is tremendous. What is Hollywood thinking? Amanda Vail, Pride
0: right
1: and
0: out to God's ear.
1: I got 1 minute. What would you want to ask Angelica or Eliza after living with them for the last couple of years?
0: What would I want to ask them? Was it worth it?
1: Hmm.
0: They gave up so much, each of them. Did they feel at the end, I mean, I think I know the answer, but I would want to hear it from them. Did they feel that they had had the pride, the pleasures, the nameless satisfactions that Angelica talks about in the letter to Eliza that I took my title from? I would want to know that. Did they feel that?
1: Yeah. Amanda Vail, Pride and Pleasure, The Schuyler Sisters in the Age of Revolution, where all fine books are sold online. Thank you very much. Good luck with the book. And Hollywood, trust me, someone's going to knock on your door. This is too good of a story, and you're too good of a storyteller. Best of luck. Thanks for checking in.
0: Thank you. This has been a wonderful fun.
1: Amanda Vail, Pride and Pleasure. America, you got it. Good night. America at Night, back in a moment.
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10: Breast cancer is the most common cancer among women in the world. And according to a new study out of the University of Washington School of Medicine, an estimated 3.5 million cases a year are expected by 2050. Now, the good news is we've gotten so much better at screening, earlier detection, and cutting-edge treatments in many countries, including here in the United States. But even here in America, Black women have a death rate from breast cancer that is 40% higher than white women, a disparity that exists despite our world-class treatment infrastructure. So what can you do to lower your risk? 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
12: Hey, I think I got my first fan letter. First fan letter. Do I have enough time to read it? I do have enough time to read it. America at Night with McGraw-Milhaven. Here you go. Fan letter. I won't read the name. A few weeks ago, you claimed you were confused and didn't know if you're a liberal or a conservative. Your guests and subject choices indicate you are a rabid liberal. Liberalism is a mental disorder, and you have a very serious affliction. You will not last long. As a liberal hosting a conservative talk show, if you think you can survive being a liberal on a conservative talk show, you are mistaken. There are no liberal talk shows for good reason. Sane people aren't listening, sane people aren't interested in participating in your liberal insanity. Hey, thank you very much. I appreciate that. My very first fan letter. I feel all warm and fuzzy inside. I think I'm gonna put that in the laminate, maybe stick it on the door, put it above my desk. That's a nice one. All right, stay right there. We're going to check in with Open Phones next hour, and the hour's all yours. We had Paul in Boise holding on. Well, Paul, I don't have enough time. We'll check in with you on the other side of the hour. But the hour's all yours to talk about anything under the sun, thoughts, conversations. Maybe you, too, want to send me some fan mail. Who knows? Our executive director is Alex Hinton. Our engineer tonight is Richard Good. I'm McGraw-Milhaven, and this is America at Night on Westwood One.

0: How did I lose weight? And I did lean right here. I did. I love this stuff. Listen, Brickhouse Nutrition been with me for a long time. So chatting with Miles, I'm up at like 235. True story. I never minded being 235, but you know what minded? My knees that were falling apart and my back. I'm like, I don't know what, before I started really lifting, probably about 190. So 235 was a lot. I said, I got to lose some LBs, Miles. 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
2: From ABC News, I'm Stephanie Officer. Deal or no deal, it's not clear as President Trump offers another take on negotiations with Iran. ABC's Ian Pannell.
3: Having said a solution was largely negotiated over the weekend, President Trump, 24 hours later, advising negotiators to not rush into a deal. The president even writing on Truth Social that negotiations are proceeding nicely. It'll only be a great deal for all or no deal at all. Back to the battlefront and shooting, but bigger and stronger than ever before.
2: Meanwhile, the president says the shots fired outside the White House Saturday, yet another reason to fund his billion-dollar ballroom, a tune not everyone wants to dance to. ABC's Selena Wang.
4: That pushback is coming from even within the president's own party over his $1 billion request in taxpayer funds to build it. Now, the Justice Department is arguing that this ballroom is necessary for national security, describing Saturday's shooting as an attempted assassination of the president.
2: We have an update on one of the American missionaries treating people in Africa for Ebola. ABC's Faith Abube.
5: That American missionary Dr. Patrick LaRochelle still showing no signs of the virus after he was medically evacuated to Prague. He remains isolated in this biobox chamber, saying he's amazed to see medical teams who are still fighting the virus, quote, not flinch or draw back in the face of so much danger and chaos.
2: The near 30-year streak has been broken in a sweep like no other. The New York Knicks are in the NBA Finals for the first time since 1999 after beating Cleveland 130-93. ABC's Ryan Field at Cleveland's Rocket Arena.
6: They aren't just winning these games. They are demolishing these teams. And their chances of winning the finals went from 3% now all the way up to 25%. And if you've been watching this team, you got to feel like their chances are a whole lot better than that.
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2: Memorial Day ended up being a washout for millions of Americans, and flash flood threats persist into Tuesday for a half dozen southern states.
9: Torrential rain around New York City saturating the ground, taking down trees onto cars and homes. In Tennessee, school officials in Williamson County are defending their decision to continue graduation ceremonies Thursday despite this deluge. Nearly 30 Boy Scouts from Northern Virginia on a canoe trip took refuge on a riverbank after some of them capsized. First responders got them and their parents out of the swollen river.
2: ABC's Gio Benitez. The 98th Scripps National Spelling Bee gets underway in Washington, D.C. Tuesday. The three-day contest features 247 spellers from all 50 states, D.C., three U.S. territories, and five other countries. Inter Miami confirms Lionel Messi has a left hamstring issue, but didn't offer any kind of timeline. Now, that could be an issue for defending World Cup champs Argentina, which is scheduled to open its training camp for this summer's tournament June 1st in Kansas City. Composer, leader, and saxophonist Sonny Rollins has died. Rollins' family announced his death on social media. The pioneering jazz artist has a career stretching back to the 1940s with a celebrated record library that includes A Night at the Village Vanguard, Way Out West, and his most famous, St. Thomas from Saxophone Colossus. Sonny Rollins was 95. I'm Stephanie Officer, ABC News.
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0: How did I lose weight? And I did... Lean, right here. I did. I love this stuff. Listen, Brickhouse Nutrition been with me for a long time. So chatting with Miles, I'm up at like 235. True story, I never minded being 235, but you know what minded? My knees that were falling apart and my back. I'm like, before I started really lifting, probably about 190. So 235 was a lot. I said, I got to lose some LBs, Miles. He said, Dan, we're going to sic our team of docs and researchers on it, and we're going to get you a really good product because I don't want to take a lot of these needles and stuff. You know what he did? He got lean. He got lean. 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
11: Now, it's Red Eye Radio. Gary McNamara and Eric Harley talk about everything from politics to social issues and news of the day. Whether you're up late or you're just starting your day, welcome to the show from the Relief Factor Studios. 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
12: All across America, we are Red Eye Radio. He is Eric Harley and I'm Gary McNamara. Welcome and good morning. Here we go. Hope everybody had a great Memorial Day weekend. You know, it was the first time ever.
10: Yeah.
12: That in all my years of flying, I've been flying since 1974.
10: Right. On a plane, to be
12: clear. Yes, on a plane.
10: Because yeah. Otherwise it would be weird. Yes. And also historic.
12: And, you know, flapping my arms.
10: Yeah. And boy, are your arms tired.
12: Yes.
10: Yeah.
12: First time. Mm-hmm. Not that I haven't been delayed overnight, but every time has been my choice. Like a plane has been delayed, and I just said, oh, what the heck, I can stay an extra day. But it was never in a hotel. First time ever. Coming back from Tampa. All the flights were canceled from American going into Dallas. So that was like, that was okay.
10: The best thing about it is
12: in the Tampa airport.
10: Yeah.
12: Because I just sat there. I have the Marriott Bonvoy app.
10: Right.
12: Because I book a lot of stuff on that. And I just sat there and went, okay, what's the closest hotel? And it came up, you know, the Marriott Tampa airport. So I figured it was somewhere near the airport.
10: Right.
12: So there I am. I you know, make the reservation, got the flight out for early yesterday morning. And I was back very early. And, you know, looking around and, okay, where do I catch the Uber? Security guard sees me, goes, hey, can I help you? And I said, yeah, looking for the Uber. He goes, I said, for the airport hotel. He goes, the Marriott? And I said, yeah. And he goes, right down the hallway there, about 100 feet.
10: So, all right.
12: Oh my God. So it's great.
10: That makes it handy.
12: Yeah, I have the best luck, but had a great time. The annual get together with Jerry, Mary, and Gary.
10: Yeah.
12: It was good. And
10: that
12: and,
10: went well.
12: And they got a great big kick out of it. I had to tell them how much you enjoy saying Jerry, Mary, and Gary. Jerry, Mary, and Gary.
10: Yeah, I don't know enjoy if that's the word, but it does sound funny. So yeah.
12: Well, you enjoyed it. I believe
10: do I?
12: I sensed that you enjoyed it.
10: Okay,
12: but it was great, and yes, we did get to the brewery, the Two Frogs Brewery, and I did have the chocolate coconut beer, which is not really. I don't know what it is. It's some kind of thing like a beer, but
10: it's liquid. It's in a mug.
12: But you know the best thing that they have there? Their water. They have like super filtered water.
10: Yeah.
12: Everybody's hey, get me a water. Was like. I look at you go, we serve the best water. This is ultra filtered, and they give you a glass of it, and it is ice cold. It was great. I'm like, wow, this is great.
10: Yeah.
12: You actually, it's like, you should be marketing your water. And so I'm doing it for them. I'm marketing their water. So,
10: all right.
12: But other than that, it was just a great time. But heard it rained here.
10: Yeah, that's what I understand. I was out of town too. I got back and as I got back, the ground was wet. I wasn't back, Saturday night. We came back, Sunday evening and, yeah, some family members said we got some actually pretty good rain.
12: Yeah.
10: So, there was some rain on Monday.
12: Oh yeah, I got pounded Monday afternoon.
10: Yeah,
12: I'm glad I wasn't here. It might have been a washout, you know, if you had picnics planned and stuff like that.
10: Yeah,
12: but other than that, I mean, it was a weekend that really mirrored what we have seen over the last 5 weeks. Maybe the hype or the sense of anticipation from the media, from their sources, from leaks, the administration, you know, maybe trying to put out trial balloons. I don't know, but the sense of anticipation sort of went through the roof this weekend. And I just went, until there's a deal, I'm not doing this again.
10: Well, and then, you know, they announce that they're very close to a deal on uranium. Nuclear dust. By the way, it was something very different back in the 70s. I'm just saying. Not that I would know.
12: Speaking about flying.
10: Here's what I'll say about nuclear dust back in the 70s. I inhaled it, but I didn't like it. As far as my children know. No, the president and others, the story seemed to have legs. And I thought, okay, we're getting closer. And if we are actually getting closer, it appears to be exactly what I believed might be the case. You have other Arab nations that kind of help us because they were involved in the last week and a half in sitting at the table trying to get Iran to come around, according to the story. And we say that because they keep talking, you know, things. They keep using the Capitol Hill words. I don't know if they've used framework directly, but it's that kind of storyline that's been building for a while. We know the one thing that will end all of this is for the enriched uranium to be handed over and or destroyed. President put that on Truth Social a little while ago. The problem with his post on Truth Social a little while ago, by the way, is the way that he phrased it. And because it sounds like, or I guess the question is, does he want it to happen? Is this a demand? Or is he saying, you know, again, it is happening. It's hard to know. Point being, I believe that there's likely going to be, if this is coming together, it's likely going to be with the help of the other Arab nations that want it to happen. Now, the other side of that is something we've talked about. Let's say it is true that the nuclear dust is being handed over, that we get it, we get to destroy it, or there's witnesses to it. This is another thing the president presented on Truth Social, that there would be witnesses to it, basically, that we could trust to say that it was destroyed. I think we need some American eyes on this, just in my opinion. In order for me to trust it, that's not an opinion, that's a fact. I would need American eyes
12: I saw when he posted it, it's either we take it we destroy it there or we take it.
10: Well, and there was phrasing in there where it was something to the effect of, let me see if I can find that exact Truth Social post. So here it is. The enriched uranium nuclear dust, in parentheses, with an exclamation point, will either be immediately turned over to the United States or be brought home and destroyed, or preferably in conjunction and coordination with the Islamic Republic of Iran, destroyed in place or at another acceptable location with the Atomic Energy Commission or its equivalent being witness to this process and event. Thank you for your attention to this matter, President DJ.
12: Well, you have a point. If it's not the United States Atomic Energy Commission, if it's something else,
10: right?
12: Who is that somebody else?
10: I want to know which members. Yeah, I want to know if there. I need to know that there are American eyes on this. You know, for me to trust it, I don't trust anything with Iran anyway. So let's walk this through and say, let's just say that happened. That actually, we got to the point where the nuclear dust is gone. The ask is going to be for Iran to be able to all sanctions being lifted, Strait of Hormuz open, no tolls, unless you have a toll tag. and the problem that I have there is exactly what has happened in recent years, and it's been going on for years. They will use that money to fund Hamas, Hezbollah, the Houthis, all of them. They will use that money for their proxies, and even if they didn't have the ability to deliver a nuclear weapon, then I have a concern about a dirty bomb or something like that being delivered here to U.S. soil, because what's left of the regime shall not be defeated. That's their standpoint. Of course it is. The hardliners There was one story. Who was it? Was it the Wall Street Journal, I think. They're what's left is even more hardline than what was there before. The former Ayatollah, the dead Ayatollah. And I think to myself, well, of course they are, because they're on the brink. And so I don't know. Again, it's impossible to know what's true and what isn't, what's going to happen and what isn't. And then, of course, after that, we got the story that Iran was basically trying to lay down some mines inside the Strait of Hormuz. We were able to take a couple of their ships down. They fired. We intercepted. And that was kind of the end of that back and forth. But that has happened since this big, I don't know right. if you could call it an announcement, but this statement on what might be close in terms of a deal.
13: What time was that? What time was it?
10: That was, I'm trying to figure out, let's see here. That happened, they're doing live updates, so the latest update happened 4 minutes ago. But it's happening in recent hours. So if that's, you know, again, if that's the case, it happened after all of the, you know, talk about this deal. Again, the tensions are going to be high in the Strait. They're going to remain high. Marco Rubio, Secretary of State, is saying, you know, it's going to be open. The Strait is going to be open one way or the other.
13: Okay, that was the last one. That was the 7 hour. That was 7 hours ago. The one you just is the last one I see where he has written something on it.
10: Where who has written?
13: President on Truth Social. Not a story that he has reposted, but the last post that he had
10: right.
13: is what I have.
10: Right.
13: Is the one
10: and the Wall Street
13: right.
10: Journal has, again, U.S. conducted defensive attack on Iranian targets, officials say. And this has to do with the tensions rose at the U.S., and this is from the Wall Street Journal, sank two Islamic Revolutionary Guard core ships attempting to lay mines in the Strait of Hormuz on Monday. Iran responded by launching surface-to-air missiles at U.S. planes, prompting American attacks on missile launchers near the Bandar Abbas, according to U.S. officials.
13: Yeah.
10: The U.S. Central Command continues to defend our forces while...
13: He went after, I mean, the president went after Ted Cruz, he went after Massey, he went after Tillis, he went after... Cassidy, he went after anybody who said, look, if you do this, this isn't going to be a good deal. And, you know, that's where we are right now. You know, little bits and pieces come out. You have sources, you have people that are close to the situation, that apparently close to the situation. I don't know whether they are or not. They come out with something, and then everybody judges whether that would be good or not. And then the president gets angry at them for doing it, saying that's not what's in the deal. And so you're pretty well, you know, lost on all of this except what you just read before, where he said the enriched uranium nuclear dust will either be immediately turned over to the United States or be brought home or destroyed, or preferably in conjunction and coordination with the Islamic Republic of Iran, destroyed in place or at another acceptable location with the Atomic Energy Commission or its equivalent. I don't know what the equivalent means. And the details matter here. When you're talking to Iran,
10: yes.
13: All the details matter. Being witness to this process and event, thank you for your attention to this matter, whatever. The other thing is where he said, this came out at, this was would have been at 5:10 a.m. Yesterday morning. He just, you know, went after, went after Tillis and Cassidy and Massey.
10: Yeah.
13: And all the Democrats.
10: Okay.
13: Democrats.
10: Yeah.
13: People that have totally lost their way, constantly supporting bad policy and even worse candidates, but are consistently critical of each and every fantastic win that I have. These people should go home and rest. They do nothing but create division and loss. In other words, they are losers. A deal with Iran will be a great and meaningful one, or there will be no deal. It will be the exact opposite of the JCPOA disaster negotiated by the failed Obama administration, which was a direct and open path to a nuclear weapon for Iran. No, we don't do deals like that. So, you know, he's been setting that, you know, the tone that the nuclear weapons have to go, there were reports out there. Well, they need to commit to getting it. You know, that word. And so you had people responding to it, as they should. You know, if a story comes out and says, look, we don't know whether this is true or not, but if this is the deal they're making, they shouldn't be doing it. And then the president comes out and attacks them. And it's like, well, we're just saying if that report was true, we're not saying, well, you know, we're not saying that that's actually what you're negotiating. But look, it's the president's own fault because a couple of weeks ago it was unconditional surrender. This is not unconditional surrender. You're moving the goalpost from what you said. Remember, that's he said unconditional surrender is what he was, which unconditional surrender is you just lay everything down. There is no deal. You right. just surrender and we come in and we do whatever we want.
10: Yeah.
13: And we said at the time, why are you setting such a high bar?
10: Right.
13: And how are you going to do that?
10: Right.
13: But well, the president is the one who said it, nobody else.
10: Well, and I don't, again, the post on True Social just blurred everything. Who's going to be a part of that commission? Or what's the equivalent of that commission? Because this isn't going to be like a treaty where they're going to sit down at a table and sign something and then everybody's going to see what's in the treaty. It isn't going to work that way. And so I don't trust it. The American people deserve to know.
13: We are Red Eye Radio,
10: brought to you by Hotshot Secret.
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0: How did I lose weight? 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I did. I love this stuff. Listen, Brickhouse Nutrition been with me for a long time. So chatting with Miles, I'm up at like 2:35. True story. I never minded being 2:35, but you know what minded? 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

0: We are Red Eye Radio. He is Eric Carly, and I'm Gary McNamara. Coming up following the bottom of the hour, we always say that political ads should use the left in their own words. Oh, there was a doozy that came out over the weekend. We'll have that
1: all right
0: for you. The one thing that I thought was good, that shows what's in the president's mind, is when he said not only does he want a deal, but he wants, you know, the deal, and then he also wants all of the, this is something that we've talked about before, all of the nations in the Middle East to sign basically an Abraham Accord, a peace deal with Israel.
2: Yes.
0: Which showed what's in his mind, what the umbrella goal is, getting out of the minutia. Because look, when I saw the other day, 95% of this deal has been done. We only have to negotiate the other 5%. Well, what's that 5%? The 5% is actually the 95%, because the 95% is getting a deal on the uranium and plutonium.
2: Yeah.
0: That's what the deal's all about.
2: Yeah, so. Exactly.
3: WPRO.
4: Did you know that more than 90% of poisonings happen?

0: I'm Stephanie Officer. What will it take to get a deal to end the war with Iran? ABC's Ian Pannell.
1: A senior U.S. official telling ABC News a potential interim agreement would see the reopening of the Strait of Hormuz, a lifting of the U.S. blockade, and a commitment from the Iranians to negotiate the removal of their stockpile of highly enriched uranium.
0: Two major announcements from the Vatican Monday. ABC's Tom Sufi-Burridge.
2: Pope Leo warning world leaders to install safeguards for some of AI technology's most disruptive effects.
3: I hear very troubling accounts of algorithms that can block access to healthcare, employment, and security on the basis of data tainted by prejudice and injustice.
4: Pope Leo also making an historic apology today for the role the Holy See played in legitimizing slavery and for having failed to condemn it for centuries.
0: This is
5: How Did I Lose Weight? And I did. Lean, right here. I did. I love this stuff. 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
11: We are Red Eye Radio. He is Eric Harley, and I'm Gary McNamara. Welcome and good morning. You and I were just talking about the it was a Daily Mail UK story again, where their sources are telling them that JD Vance is considering not running in 2028. I saw that. I think I was on the plane when I saw that yesterday, and I looked for any other media picking up on that story, and nobody did.
12: Yeah, I think if it's true, then I think it's because he's clearly afraid of AOC. Sorry, I could barely get that one out. Let's see here. I'm trying to see if there were any other sources here that had credible sources that I've heard of.
11: Well, the only reason I bring it up is because if it was a legit source that everybody used, and again, the Daily Mail UK can be as tabloid as, as even more. Even
12: it
11: more.
12: Didn't have legs. It wasn't all over the place. Well, because typically, what will happen? Like, let's say it was that Daily Mail UK originated the story. If there's something to it. And typically, others will write the story based on that original story. And even though they may not have their own sources, they're at that point, they're working. Other news organizations are working to get their own sources on that and see if there's anything to it. But it really kind of went nowhere. And by the way, it's also, to begin with, it's just one of those. He's considering not running in 2020. Well, okay. There's a lot of ambiguous language in that entire, phrase.
11: Yeah. I saw it on X. I actually didn't. Yeah, and it said the X post was J.D. Vance considers abandoning run for president in 2028. J.D. Vance considering abandoning run. Yeah. J.D. Vance has been left more isolated than ever and is even considering abandoning a run for the presidency in 2028, multiple sources tell the Daily Mail.
12: Yeah, all right.
11: And then I didn't see anything else the rest of the day on it.
12: Yeah.
11: Yeah.
12: Yeah.
11: And I'm looking here. You've got internet sources posting it. So you just, you look down, look down on it. The internet sites have picked it up.
12: Yeah, right. Yeah, I don't trust anything.
11: Yeah, neither do I.
12: Even if he himself came out and said, yeah, I don't know if I'm running or not. I wouldn't put anything into it right now.
11: I picked this up from politicalzoom.com. This is an interesting speculation. We get wind of this from the Daily Mail. Yes, it is a tabloid, but that doesn't mean it doesn't have a track record of being right on numerous occasions. And perhaps this is one of them.
12: Yeah.
11: The reason, would you believe, the stepping down of Tulsi Gabbard? J.D. Vance, now the lone dove in Donald Trump's cabinet after Tulsi Gabbard's resignation, has been left more isolated than ever before and is considering abandoning a run for the presidency, multiple sources tell the Daily Mail. And again, from what we know, I mean, this isn't a thing where Tulsi Gabbard is resigning and we know that she's resigning instead of being forced out.
12: Right.
11: This is because of her husband's diagnosis with a rare form of cancer, and we've I looked as soon as that first when it came out, I went, okay, anybody out there saying that she was forced out? And then I saw the reason why, and I went, okay, let's see it.
12: There, so you Here's the problem. Not only in today's, countless methods of reporting and repeating stories, but also at that level, if you're talking about the DNI, the story about the CIA officers going there and picking up files, you know, which we were told in the end, well, that wasn't a raid. First of all, we pointed out the CIA doesn't raid. And if there were, if someone came in and took files out of the DNI's office, it would likely be the ICIG, the Intelligence Community Inspector General's office. It still wouldn't be a raid. But in other words, if there were any entity or anybody of authority coming into the DNI's office to basically take over those files and take possession of those files, and they weren't being handed over by the DNI voluntarily, then it would likely be the ICIG. Unless there were something, again, much greater, and it would be a massive story by now. So,
11: and it died.
12: About 12 hours or so, it kind of went away. It was like, well, no. The CIA doesn't conduct raids. And it was just files being moved from one office
11: to another,
12: from the DNI's office to another office. But if it's going to be this story where she steps down, and it's in, you know, days after that that whole thing happened, of course the internet was going to lose its ever loving mind. They're about to find something on her or whatever it's going to be. Her husband has a very aggressive form of cancer. She wants to be with him during that treatment, and there's no way to be focused as DNI. I can't even imagine being the DNI, but she can't focus on that job at hand with everything going on. And right now there's a lot going on. I also, in my mind, had to reintroduce, as I'm thinking about that, it was Saturday morning, as I'm thinking about the story, the time that she was on Capitol Hill and said, you know, basically, we don't have any evidence that Iran was a threat. And the rest of the world went, huh? And we tried to, you know, pick that apart and unpack it as to why she would have said that back then. That was early on in the president's second term, early on in her tenure as DNI. But the fact of the matter is that no one really knows exactly what happened. I do believe the story that her husband is sick, and certainly we pray for him for a full recovery. But this is, you know, this is one of those stories that just grabs everything surrounding Tulsi Gabbard, you know, and then it was probably inevitable that something would come out about J.D. Vance. Well, now he's the, and as you mentioned, lonesome dove.
11: Well, here's how they write it.
12: Mm-hmm.
11: But the whispers racing through the West Wing find common ground. These are the sources talking to the Daily Mail UK.
12: Right.
11: Iran, Vance's most senior non-interventionist ally, is gone. And even as he expressed his sorrow for the exit of his dear friend on Friday, insiders told the Daily Mail that his own future is at the front of his mind while his rivals sharpen their blades. Vance is a non-event in the West Wing, a source close to the president told the Daily Mail. Vance's isolation comes at a moment when Marco Rubio's stock inside the White House has never been higher, with the Secretary of State helping to plan an invasion of Cuba while the vice president flails in peace negotiations with Iran. The vice president's dovish brand of foreign policy

0: that J.D. Vance was leading, if his own internals, if he does internal polls, and I don't know if you're vice president, that's a smart thing to do at this juncture. But if you look at what was the Atlas Intel poll, which was the most accurate, that showed that Rubio with a big lead, that is surprising. And some of the analysis, I think, was it the Fox News poll that said, you know, people, the Republicans still support the president, but they want somebody who will communicate differently in the next administration.
1: Yeah. And, you know,
0: in a different style, they're looking for a different style from the president. Now, J.D. Vance is not the president. Now, if you look at it, would J.D. Vance, if he was president, would we be at a war with Iran? That's a great question to ask.
2: Yeah.
0: If I can't say yes immediately, you know, that is a rift and could be a big rift. Now, if I'm J.D. Vance and I see the polls and the polls that I believe show that I'm in a big lead, Iran's not going to be around in 2027 when the campaign starts.
2: Right.
0: It's not going to be when the campaign starts next summer. That's not going to be around anymore. Hopefully it won't be around anymore.
1: Well,
0: yeah. And so
1: the framework for the deal will still be around.
0: and so I don't believe that he says Iran makes it so, because the whole point would be, you know, if you're going to run, well, of course I don't agree with everything the president has done, but he's been a very strong president. And Iran turned out really good. We got the deal. And so I agree with what the president has done. And so I learned a lot, even though I am not one that wishes to get involved in something like that again. You know, you do the political thing. But if you're in a big lead right now and the Republicans love you and the other polls besides Atlas Intel are wrong, well, I'm not making a decision either. I'm not even thinking about it right now.
2: Right.
0: And that's where I have some suspicion that the story is accurate.
1: Well, and two, you have to, again, factor in, and I think you were alluding to this, look, the left and the left activist media would love to basically create a rift in the administration right now. And what greater rift is there, even though they did give credit to Marco Rubio, you create a rift between the president and vice president. And that, if
0: yes.
1: you create that,
0: yes.
1: and,
0: right.
1: and that's something that, in fact, the administration wanted to demonstrate when it came to Iran, that there is no rift. And that's why they included, you know, early on, Vice President Vance in the talks. So, you know, it's hard to know what's true here.
0: We are Red Eye Radio.
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0: Night Radio. He's Eric Cronin, and I'm Gary McNamara. You know, and I can see anybody, you know, any vice president, you know, the story could just be like any vice president at this time inside any administration saying, well, you know, I might run, I might not run.
1: Right. Well, you know? He's not a candidate. If J.D. Vance says, I'm not a candidate for 2028, technically that's true. He has not announced his candidacy.
0: Right.
1: And then if he were to say that at any point, you know, during a news briefing or an interview or in the hallway or whatever, well, I'm not a candidate for 2028. Now, an operative word that you would want to include would be yet. As of today, I'm not a candidate.
0: Yeah.
1: You know, but they're, the liberal activist media would love to run with that, because the one thing they want to do really is create that rift between President Trump and Vice President Vance. They really want to create that rift. They believe that's important.

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7: From ABC News, I'm Stephanie Officer. The risk of a catastrophic explosion known as a BLEVE, which stands for Boiling Liquid Expanding Vapor Explosion, is now over. But Orange County's interim fire chief TJ McGovern says the storage tank at GKN Aerospace is still at some risk. ABC's Alex Stone reporting from Cypress, California.
8: Evacuation orders remain in effect for the 50,000 residents living here in this 10 square mile zone.
9: We have a threat for a fire/small explosion. And a leak.
8: Until the threat is fully eliminated, firefighters say they're working around the clock to get people back into their homes.
9: We need the public to keep to those evacuation zones.
8: Orange County prosecutors announcing they're opening a criminal probe into how this happened.
7: Memorial Day services were held across the country Monday from Arlington National Cemetery to small communities in each state. Monday, particularly difficult for the families of the veterans most recently lost. Among them, Master Sergeant Nicola Moore. The Minnesota mother, wife, and daughter was killed in an Iranian drone attack in Kuwait March 1st. Her hometown of White Bear Lake, Minnesota, showing support. Nicole's mother, Deb Staffleen, spoke at the local VFW and American Legion.
10: I'm very proud of my daughter. I'm very proud of my family, the city of White Bear Lake. I just couldn't have asked for a better community to have surrounded us.
7: Master Sergeant Amor was among six U.S. service members killed in that attack. Well, this year's American Music Awards are in the books, with BTS taking the coveted Artist of the Year award. The ceremony, hosted by Queen Latifah, also saw big wins from Cat's Eye, and Billy Idol was honored with their Lifetime Achievement Award. There were also new categories, including Best Throwback Song, which the Black Eyed Peas won for their 16-year-old hit, Rock That Body. 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
7: A first for rideshare drivers.
13: Uber and Lyft drivers in Massachusetts have successfully organized, certifying the first rideshare workers union in the country. Governor Maura Healey says she hopes it helps drivers address the rising cost of living.
14: People are dealing with the cost of everything going up, and it's important that, you know, these workers, like other workers, get paid what they deserve.
13: Bargaining decisions will require majority approval from all members who've completed 100 rides or more in the last month. Mike Dubusky, ABC News.
7: More than 20 people were taken to the hospital in Tokyo after a suspect sprayed an unknown substance in a shopping area. Colorado Springs firefighters came to the rescue of a baby red-tailed hawk that fell from its nest Sunday. Wildlife officials say the hawk's nest was on top of a four-story building. Firefighters used a ladder to bring it home. Its mother watched, like a hawk, the entire time. The summer travel season is officially underway, and with gas prices up more than 40% over last Memorial Day, families are looking for some good deals. Christian Klein, editor-in-chief of foodfamilytravel.com, suggests using hotel points and frequent flyer miles to help reduce costs.
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1: Now, it's Red Eye Radio. Gary McNamara and Eric Harley talk about everything from politics to social issues and news of the day. Whether you're up late or you're just starting your day, welcome to the show from the Relief Factor Studios. 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
18: All across America, we are Red Eye Radio. He is Eric Harley, and I'm Gary McNamara. All right, one of the things we've always said is with the left right now, just use any commercial you make, just do it in their own words.
19: Yeah.
18: You know, right. we talked about this with Kamala Harris, and they did do that.
19: Right, right.
18: They did play her in her own words over and over again. And
19: In fact, with Rapid Response 47, they would post entire interviews.
18: Yeah.
19: Remember that?
18: Yeah. Yep.
19: Like hour-long interviews.
18: Yep. They take an hour-long interview. And this would be, again, you're talking Rapid Response. Wait a minute. Did Rapid Response 47 exist at that time, or was it just the campaign?
19: Maybe it was the campaign.
18: Yeah, it's probably the campaign.
19: Yeah.
18: Maybe. Same difference.
19: Yeah.
18: Really.
19: Right. Yeah.
18: And we've always said, just post what they say. This is a ad that came out late last week, a super PAC ad supporting, Ken Paxton, who today is running against John Cornyn, the incumbent in the primary, in the primary runoff.
19: Mm-hmm.
18: And they'll be running against, James Tallarico.
19: Yeah.
18: By the way, a lot of discussion I had over the weekend with my Florida friends on Tallarico.
19: Mm-hmm.
18: And it was fun, too, explaining it. It really was a lot of fun. And this is the guy. In fact, I was talking to a few people saying, this is the guy that is viewed as the moderate to Jasmine Crockett.
19: Yeah.
18: Also, he's the white guy because they, as we all talk about, the Democrats talk about diversity and equity and inclusion. But when it comes down to it, they go, no, put the white guy in.
19: That's right.
18: Can't have the black woman. She's viewed as too radical.
19: That's right.
18: Put in the radical white male.
19: Yep.
18: Whose style is a little bit different and who's just as radical. And then I played this for them, this ad. And this is an ad. Now you hear, I believe you hear Trump in there.
19: Mm.
18: He's describing Tallarico. And they come up with a nickname. All right, I'm not going to tell you the nickname. You'll hear it in the spot.
19: Right.
18: Here we go. All right.
20: The Democrats have a weird candidate.
21: God is non-binary. There are many more than two biological sexes. In fact, there are six. It is now existential that we try to reduce our meat consumption. The American flag is such a complicated symbol for most of us. Prophetic voices like Jesus have helped me reckon with my own whiteness, my own masculinity.
22: Our southern border should be like our front porch. There should be a giant welcome mat out front. No need to sit and cry over, you know, your whiteness or your masculinity. They're going to call me a radical leftist.
23: Something that you love that's not family or friends.
21: I love, I'm just saying this because it's on my mind, the trans children.
20: The Democrats have a weird candidate.
24: Low T Tallarico, too weak for Texas.
19: Older guys with low T are going, hey, what does that mean?
18: Go find Doug Flutie.
19: I'm MAGA when I have the energy.
18: Tallarico,
19: low T Tallarico. That sounds like a you know, member of one of the five families.
25: Hey. Why don't you call up Low T over there? Tell him we need something down over here. All right. Tell him to get it together. Tell him to wake up. First, he's going to have to wake up. He's too weak to get out of bed, but, you know, you're going to have to help him get out of bed.
18: Just to,
25: he's got the low T.
18: But as we've always said before, just, you know, play them in their play them in their own words. What I find interesting is we all remember when Joe Biden was asked the question, you know, how many genders are there? And he said three. We went, whoa, he's in trouble. Tallarico was asked, you know.
19: Yeah, go ahead. No, I'm thinking the same thing. Go ahead.
18: Oh, you're just pointing. I did. Yeah. Okay. You know, and he said, you know, there are six biological sexes is what Tallarico said.
19: He limited it to six?
18: But not gender, because they always say, well, gender isn't biology. Well, we know it is now. It didn't used to be 15 years ago.
19: Well, yeah, they changed the rules.
18: But they changed the rules, and now it is. And so
19: yeah.
18: He said there are six biological sexes.
19: Six?
18: Six.
19: Oh, now, and I thought to myself, dude, you're stepping in it right now because you can't say there's only six.
18: Yeah, exactly.
19: That's a Biden move.
18: But I'd like to ask him, what are they? I mean, has he been inside the apparent four spacecrafts that have landed and the aliens? Is he counting the aliens that supposedly have crashed and the bodies have been recovered?
19: Yeah. Right. Yeah.
18: We're so screwed up right now. We're so doomed that even all this talk of, you know, whether extraterrestrials have crashed is like, whatever.
19: Well, no, we could tomorrow, they could have a camera with all of the media, parade all of the media through, I don't know, just call it Area 52. Because, you know, Area 51 isn't really where it happens. It's Area 52. That's where you got to go. That's where all the stuff happens, next door. Area 52. And they could be going through and showing. They could demonstrate to the American people. There could be live aliens going, hey, how's it going? We've been here for a while. And then, you know, they morph into an actor or something, a famous person. And then right before your eyes, and we go, yeah, whatever.
18: Here's my question. If these stories are true.
19: Uh-huh.
18: Because you keep seeing Trump's trying to figure out how to announce that the aliens have landed and that we are not alone and they're not sure what to do. And he's trying to figure out how to do it without people panicking. I'm hearing this all over the place.
19: Yeah.
18: Well, my question would be, my first question would be, if they come out and say, yeah, these aliens exist, are they liberal or are they conservative? That's my question. Are the aliens, if they exist, liberal or don't hold me to the physics debate we had last week about whether any aliens we're talking politics now.
19: Well, if they could
18: be, we're not dealing with the truth in any way.
19: If they can
18: here.
19: Be both female and male. Oh, wait a minute.
18: How many alien sexes are there?
19: What if they are actually non-binary?
18: We've seen the
19: yeah.
18: When we see the
19: drawings.
18: The drawings, they seem to be naked.
19: That's another thing. Don't you think they would have clothes so they can travel at great speeds?
18: They're not the aliens are superior beings. They're not ashamed of their bodies.
19: Well, here's the thing. According to the drawings, there's nothing to be ashamed of. And by that, I mean there's nothing there.
18: Just a big head.
19: Well, it's a big head, and it's a body with nothing. But
18: should aliens be able to compete with humans in sports? These are the questions we're going to be dealing with a couple of years from now we find out the aliens do exist.
19: I'll tell you.
18: Or do they have an advantage?
19: If we're playing dodgeball, I want an alien on my team. Because we're going to win every time. Because they just, boom, disappear as the ball's coming toward them. And imagine how fast they could throw the ball.
18: Well, I remember the Charlie Sheen movie. Remember the one on climate change? What's that called? Remember where the aliens were eating up or heating up Earth?
19: Oh, yeah.
18: Arrival. The Arrival.
19: The Arrival. Oh, no, that wasn't Charlie Sheen. The Arrival. That was no. What's his name, Jeremy?
18: No, it was Charlie Sheen.
19: Well, then that's a different The Arrival.
18: Yeah. This is the one where the aliens were heating up the Earth. And at the, I think there's an Arrival, too. Remember he had a buzz cut?
19: Yeah, that one I don't remember as much.
18: Yeah, and then the alien at the end runs, and he runs very quickly.
19: Yeah, very quickly. What's his name? Renner was in the other Arrival.
18: Oh, okay.
19: Yeah.
18: Yeah. So, yeah, the alien runs real quick.
19: Yeah, no, that's, they would have to, right? I mean, they've got to be superior in every way. Yeah. Right.
18: All right.
19: So
18: I'm already.
19: The other arrival is just Arrival, the one with Charlie Sheen is the
18: Arrival. Right.
19: Yeah. Okay. Yeah. So which was from 1996.
18: Wow.
19: I had given up movies at that point.
18: He had just finished. That's just a couple of years after Wolverines.
19: Yeah.
18: Red Dawn. Remember that?
19: Yeah. No. I think. I think it'll be much like the other Arrival from 2016. And it will be, it was Jeremy Renner and Amy Adams.
18: So with the big egg or whatever it was.
19: They go inside and talk to them and nothing means anything. it's literally a bunch of smoke.
18: All I remember is I don't remember what the conclusion of that. I don't know if I made it through the whole movie. I don't remember what the conclusion is of that movie.
19: Well, I do, and it.
18: All right, don't give it away then.
19: Well, it's 2016. Is it that much of a spoiler alert?
18: Well, I got harassed one time when I gave the end of a movie that was like 50 years old. Or
19: okay,
18: whatever.
19: I'll just say this.
18: Let me know.
19: Iron Man dies at the end. That's how it ends.
18: All right, you can tell me how it ends.
19: Well, there's a twist of the relationship between Jeremy Renner and Amy Adams. It's actually a good twist. I won't give it away, mainly because I can't remember most of it. But it's
18: well, it actually got boring. Because that's the thing. The preparation to go in was so dang long to go into the other spaceship.
19: And then it was, you know, all the other nations were concerned. And then, you know, Amy Adams' character is on the phone with, I think he was supposed to be the top military guy in China, I think. And so she's talking to essentially the enemy during the whole thing. And I thought, none of this at all makes sense. And then at the end, it turns out to be a love story. And I'm like, what? The aliens never really got out of the craft.
18: This isn't one of the alien in the bathroom thing again, is it? Remember that movie that won an Emmy?
19: Oh,
18: because
19: won an Oscar?
18: Won an Oscar.
19: Oh,
18: remember she had it was human alien sex,
19: right?
18: Remember that one?
19: Yeah. What was that called? It was
18: I don't know. It was horrible.
19: From several years ago.
18: The worst movie ever.
19: No, it was beyond bizarre.
18: I remember we talked about it because when it won, we had so many negative. We actually watched it and went, "You got to be kidding me!" And there wasn't a lot of diversity in that movie either. Well, I guess it was the alien.
19: Well, yeah. and he was the alien was like a creature of the Black Lagoon?
18: Yes. Something in the water, wasn't it?
19: Yeah.
18: Something in the water, I can't remember.
19: The Shape of Water, right?
18: The Shape of Water.
19: That's what it was.
18: What a horrible.
19: The Shape of Water.
18: God's sakes.
19: The Shape of Water.
18: I remember thinking, I'm never going to get whatever how long the movie was. I'm never going to get this hour and whatever back again in my life.
19: Well, here's the thing.
18: I've wasted it.
19: Look, you know, the whole furry thing, you know, with fetishes, that doesn't even come close to this movie. Because here's the question. I don't know if you have a water fetish. I don't know if you have a water creature fetish. I don't know if you have a lizard fetish. I don't know what your fetish is. And here's the most important part. I don't want to know what your fetish is because ew.
18: Oh, my God.
19: Now, here's the thing.
18: How do we go from low T to alien sex?
19: Because do you not have any dating apps whatsoever on your smartphone? None? I mean, I've heard of being into your work and really loving your work.
18: Oh, my God.
19: And maybe falling for someone at work, right? Having a relationship with someone at work.
18: She wasn't like a scientist. Wasn't she like a janitor or something?
19: Right. It's, yeah.
18: Yeah, okay. And, she wasn't even a science attraction.
19: Right, right. Well, and there's the other thing. Was her life so bad that I can't find a boyfriend? I clean labs in the middle of the night for the, hey, that lizard's kind of hot.
18: Yes, now we know how lonely and pitiful I am. The last thing I was thinking was, wonder if there's a hot alien chick on one of those crashed UFOs.
19: Well, I mean,
18: that survived.
19: Was her point to you know, say, you know, because one day she could say to her friends, they're all going around the table bragging about their dates, and oh, yeah, have you ever slept with a lizard? Because I have. Which also could be why she has no friends.
18: Oh.
19: And they made this the top movie. How does that even happen?
18: Oh.
19: Is that Guillermo del Toro that did that one?
18: I have no idea.
19: Yeah, because he also did that latest Frankenstein movie, which was flat out stupid. It was stupid.
18: I guess this represents the culture divide that we don't understand that apparently some people do. Or enjoy. Understand and enjoy.
19: Yeah, that's the other thing. People were into watching this, which tells me we have a bigger problem.
18: We are Red Eye Radio.
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2: 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I'm Rod Bain reporting for the U.S. Department of Agriculture in Washington, D.C.
19: This report brought to you by Cenex Fuels and Lubes.
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0: We are Red Eye Radio. He's Eric Cronin. I'm Gary McNamara. Well, the moral of the last segment is the Republicans should keep running ads of politicians in their own words. But
1: yeah,
0: normally I do this at the end of an hour, but I just saw this and it relates to the Memorial Day weekend.
1: Yeah.
0: The Babylon Bee's lead headline shows the Chuck Schumer picture. Remember from last year?
1: Yeah, for the raw burger that already had cheese on it.
0: Right, the raw burger thing.
1: Yeah.
0: And there's a picture of it and it says, the lead headline of the Babylon Bee, Chuck Schumer celebrates Memorial Day alone as all of last year's guests are dead from E. coli. Senator Chuck Schumer reportedly spent Memorial Day alone with his thoughts after having killed all of his backyard barbecue guests.
1: I love that. That's funny.
0: I know. That was still. Yeah. That was one of the funniest things ever.
1: Oh,
0: that
1: happened
0: last
1: gosh.
0: Year, wasn't it?
1: Yeah. How no one on his end caught that.
0: Right, I know.
1: Wow.
2: WPRO.
3: Papa, why can't we telegraph while riding?

0: News. I'm Stephanie Officer. Good news out of Southern California. Officials are letting some of the 50,000 evacuees return home. Garden Grove Police Chief Amir Elfara.
1: And I can now tell you that we can reduce our evacuation zone area. The new borders will consist of Orangewood Avenue to the north, Dale Street to the east, Knott Street to the west, and Garden Grove Boulevard to the south.
0: Officials say the risk of a catastrophic explosion known as a BLEVE, or boiling liquid expanding vapor explosion, is over. But that tank at GKN Aerospace is still at risk of an explosion or leak. A candlelight remembrance held in Arlington National Cemetery Monday evening, marking the close of Memorial Day weekend. Secretary of Veterans Affairs Doug Collins explained the significance of TAPS and why every vet service should be recognized.
2: It's a reminder that we only have one chance to get it right.
3: How did I lose weight? And I did lean right here. I did. I love this stuff. Listen, Brickhouse Nutrition been with me for a long time. So chatting with Miles, I'm up at like 235. True story. I never minded being 235, but you know what minded? My knees that were falling apart and my back. 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I said, I got to lose some LBs, Miles. He said, Dan, we're going to sick our team of docs and researchers on it, and we're going to get you a really good product because I don't want to take a lot of these needles and stuff. 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
1: And I'm Gary McNamara, along with Eric Harley, coming up in just a minute. 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
1: All right, now I had to make sure that I listened to every single second of this audio cut to make sure that the host of this podcast did not use incredibly filthy language.
2: Yeah.
1: Talking about on the left, we've talked to her about her a little bit, Jennifer Welch, and just how she's crazy.
2: Yeah.
1: She really, really is. She is a nutcase.
2: Mm-hmm.
1: I mean, even her facial expressions when she talks, it's like, you're nuts.
2: Yeah.
1: But on with her is billionaire Tom Steyer, who's running for governor, as we know, of California.
2: Right.
1: Listen to this. Because it relates to something that we've said before, the argument that the left is still trying to give for the radical transgender movement. Okay, here we go. You ready?
2: All right.
1: All right, here we go.
3: You talked about trans people. I'm totally in favor of trans athletes in high school. I think when you understand the vulnerability, the stress, the danger of being a trans kid, and you understand that almost half of them try to commit suicide.
4: Yeah.
3: And then you think we're going to punish those kids. We're going to cut them off from team sports. We're going to cut them off from participating in the community. We're going to cut them off from fun. It's like, no, we're not. No, we're not. And, you know, as someone who played sports my whole life and loves sports and love playing sports, they're more important things.
1: There you go. Is anybody cutting off transgenders from sports?
2: No.
1: That's a lie right there.
2: That's if a boy who is transitioning to a girl wants to play on the boys' team, he can. Cutting them off from the community, where?
1: Where?
2: Where are they banned from the community?
1: Yeah.
2: These are the, used to be the straw man argument, but that's not strong enough. These are straw man lies.
1: But it goes back to what we've said before, what the argument actually is from the left. Whether it was the Berkeley professor that was talking to Josh Hawley, who, when he was asking questions, please explain to me, you know, defend your position here. She said, no, you asking me that is transphobic. And he said, why? I'm trying to figure out how you think. I'm trying to figure out what you're attempting to market to me about the radical transgender movement. Right. I'm asking a question. You're saying asking the question is somehow committing violence. And she said, yes, because transgenders have a much greater susceptibility for committing suicide. And our point was, well, then what you're saying is, since there's an extreme amount of mental illness here, if half of any demographic is attempting to commit suicide, there's a huge mental issue there.
2: Yes.
1: Huge mental issue.
2: Mm-hmm.
1: And the solution from these people who are not clinical psychologists. They're politicians and they're professors. And what they're saying is, since there is a huge mental illness in this particular demographic, we need to lie to them. We need to have them compete. These men compete against women. We need to lie about it and say that we're denying them opportunity to compete in sports, which we are not. They can compete with the men. Yeah, but they can't make the teams. Well, welcome to reality. Neither could I. Yes, but they're more likely to commit suicide than you are. So what they're saying is, you need to lie to these people.
2: Mm-hmm.
1: They don't need any. They don't need any medical care.
2: You need to ignore the mental health crisis altogether.
1: Right. Ignore the mental health crisis and whatever they believe. Say, yes, it's true.
2: Yep.
1: Yes, it's true.
2: Go along.
1: And to hell with women.
2: Right.
1: To hell with biological women. They don't matter. That these men should be able to parade around naked in front of women in the locker room.
2: Mm-hmm.
1: Because if you don't allow them to do that, they'll commit suicide.
2: Right.
1: Am I missing the argument at all? Am I embellishing at all?
2: And no. This is, again, this massive, massive void when it comes to caring about a true mental health crisis. As you mentioned, if half of any group has suicidal tendencies, then everybody needs to stop what they're doing right now and address it. And those who pretend to be advocates for the people in that group need to be at the forefront of stopping everything to make sure that the number one goal is to treat that mental health crisis, to find something that can reduce those numbers, with the goal ultimately being zero attempted suicides. And they haven't, they're going the opposite direction.
1: And you see what the research is showing on, you know, the when they allow children to actually have their body parts cut off or take their hormones, doesn't solve any of the problems.
2: No.
1: And you know, that's the, you know, and that's where we're saying there is no compassion on that side. And this is where Republicans, again, fail to attack them every single day. Just don't attack them on the fact that it's pure insanity to say that men should compete against women and then to lie about it.
2: Right.
1: And that's how you know. How you know they're wrong on the issue is they constantly have to lie to defend their issue. They cannot tell you the truth.
2: Right.
1: Now, they tell you the, I think it's by accident, but they keep in their argument giving the other side the ammunition, as they just did right there, and as a Berkeley professor did when she was arguing with Josh Hawley a couple of years ago, the whole suicide thing, you're admitting there's a huge mental health issue problem here that we shouldn't deal with. It's that other people need to agree with their delusion.
2: Yeah. Right. Right. And that's the problem.
1: And not get them the medical help they need,
2: but
1: just enable whatever the delusion is at that moment,
2: which is to also be on board for ignoring the mental health crisis.
1: Exactly. That's compassion?
2: That's insanity. And you can't for a moment pretend you care.
1: And it's just hilarious because, you know, they basically lie by omission, as Tom Starr was doing there. He's lying by omission.

0: basketball, the same thing, on Laughlin. Wasn't part of the school. Went to try out for football, and Coach Valdez, who is a great and was and still is a great guy, looked at me and said, "You should go try out for band." I had no place in trying out for football. I had no experience in sixth grade playing football. Like Pee Wee football wasn't my thing. I didn't play that. We moved around a little bit, and so I didn't really have any skills to offer the coach. And he was going, in fact, that year, Memorial Elementary went on to win state. And I wasn't on the team.
1: as a junior in high school, I tried out for our football team the 2 years before, won the national championship.
0: Yeah.
1: So it's like me, and I was 5'1", 98 pounds.
0: Right.
1: And I tried, and they kept me around for a while.
0: Instead of Rudy, it would be Gary,
1: exactly.
0: Gary.
1: But
0: just
1: I was
0: the ball one
1: but
0: time.
1: I was much smaller than Rudy was when he much smaller. And the great coach Jules Yakupovich became my German teacher, mm-hmm. and gave me some of the greatest advice ever.
0: Mm-hmm.
1: McNamara, stop picking your nose.
0: Yeah, yeah.
1: It came in handy later on in life.
0: Yeah. McNamara, stand up off the bench. Oh, wait, you are standing up.
1: Yeah.
0: Never mind.
1: We are Red Eye Radio.
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0: He is Eric Cronin, and I'm Gary McNamara. The other thing I liked over the weekend, this is something that I just saw. I don't know, everybody probably has a different perspective on it, but the number of political analysts talking about the fact that, man, I mean, the way that's looking for the Democrats, it's going to be Kamala again.
1: Well, you had a couple of key top Democrats. Well, well-known Democrats. that basically said over the weekend at different points, you know, the party needs new leadership. Cuomo was one of them.
0: Yeah.
1: You know, the party needs new leadership. Yep. And that's, they all know it. Every one of them know it. But the party itself, the actual organization, the Democratic Party, has to pretend like everything's fine, right?
0: Well, the one thing is, and we talked about this last week and probably the week before that also, and probably the week before that, is the Republicans have a ton of money. And as we know, donors do not want to support Kamala Harris again.
2: Yeah.
0: And so it's really interesting that the rank and file of the Democratic Party still is looking at her as horrible as she was as their top candidate. The donors don't want anything to do with her.
2: Right.
0: And you look at a lot of Democrats overall right now in what the DNC has as compared to the RNC, and it's not even close.
2: Yeah.
0: So they look at it and they go, yeah, but we're still performing well, and our party still supports us. But are donors going to be a problem for 2028?
1: Well, Cory Booker, you know, basically saying that the party, quote, desperately needs new leadership. Cory Booker saying that.
0: I thought he was the new leadership.
1: Well, I was going to say, he's probably thinking he needs to be the new leadership. I don't know.
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13: From ABC News, I'm Stephanie Officer. Deal or no deal, it's not clear as President Trump offers another take on negotiations with Iran. ABC's Ian Pannell.
14: The president repeatedly talking up a deal with Iran, but after weeks of war, an agreement between the U.S. and Iran appears as elusive as ever.
15: They're never going to have a nuclear weapon, and they know that. They know that.
14: But Iran again contradicting U.S. claims, saying many of the issues have been dealt with, but a signed agreement isn't imminent. And crucially, it's not discussing its nuclear program.
13: Heavy rain leading to flooding in many places put a damper on the holiday. There were even a few rescues this Memorial Day weekend. ABC's Gio Benitez.
16: Those record-breaking numbers of holiday travelers are making the long trip home after a weekend that for many was a washout from the rain-soaked Jersey Shore to the swamped drivers on Interstate 65 south of Birmingham. North of Corpus Christi, a flash flood emergency.
17: Give me the baby.
16: First responders racing to pluck a baby from a car that drove into floodwaters in Beeville, Texas.
17: I got the baby out.
16: Using their jacket to cover the child, everyone is okay.
13: New Jersey Governor Mikey Sherrill was denied entry today to Delaney Hall, the ICE detention facility in Newark. It's the scene of ongoing protests and a hunger strike. Many relatives scheduled to see their loved ones there today reportedly were also denied. Democratic New Jersey Congressman Rob Menendez Jr. at Delaney Hall earlier.
18: The reason they want to make this as hard as possible, they won't let the governor in, is because they don't want us to tell the stories of what's happening inside. Because when we tell the stories, everyone in New Jersey and people across the country realize this is not who we are as a country, but a reflection of who we are in this moment under the Trump administration.
13: The New York Knicks punched their tickets to the NBA Finals, beating the Cleveland Cavaliers badly on their home court, 130-93, making the Knicks the Eastern Conference champion. It's their first trip to the finals since 1999. You're listening to ABC News.
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13: Uber and Lyft drivers in Massachusetts have formed the first rideshare worker union in the country.
21: This is a historic day for the state, for the country. We have Lyft and Uber drivers being able to unionize. That means better pay, better wages for them, for their families. So it's a really good thing.
13: That is Governor Maura Healey. She also added that, quote, people are dealing with the cost of everything going up, and it's important that these workers, like other workers, get paid what they deserve, and that's what this is about. In a statement, Lyft says it's committed to engaging in good faith because, quote, Lyft does well when drivers do well. A heat wave in Europe is sending French Open fans to the sprinklers. Norway's Casper Ruud said he felt like a zombie during his set. For years, officials have focused on cleaning up the Hudson River, considered one of the largest Superfund sites in the country, thanks to two GE plants that dumped forever chemicals into the water. But New York State health officials are changing the current situation.
22: Just this year, after 5 decades, they said that everyone is allowed to eat some fish from the river. There are some pretty strict guidelines based on those remediation efforts. For example, me, As a relatively healthy young man, I can eat 4 servings of fish a year.
13: That's ABC's Peter Haralambos. Brazil's government has committed $617 million to foster investment in the Amazon. Money will support sustainable tourism, improving infrastructure, and expanding economic activity based on natural resources. I'm Stephanie Officer, ABC News.
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0: How did I lose weight? And I did... Lean, right here. 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
3: Now, it's Red Eye Radio. Gary McNamara and Eric Harley talk about everything from politics to social issues and news of the day. 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
17: All across America, we are Red Eye Radio. He is Eric Harley and I'm Gary McNamara. Good morning.
23: Welcome. Hello.
17: You know, it is really interesting because we were just talking about, you know, Cory Booker over the weekend saying we need to get new leadership here.
23: Yeah.
17: And this is all based on the polls showing that Kamala Harris is still the runaway leader for Democrats.
23: Yeah.
17: For 2028.
23: Right.
17: And every Democrat knows this can't be it. We can't do that.
23: Right. Right.
17: Yet the polls show the Democrat voters want Kamala.
23: Right.
17: They don't like anybody else.
23: No,
17: she's the top by a wide margin. Now, they've already said we can't get the, you know, donors don't want her.
23: Yeah, some of the big donors, you know, they're sore stories, but they're saying they're not there. And we've always said follow the money, and that goes back to the 2020 thing, not just with her, but it relates to anybody who's running. But we go back with her to the 2020 thing. And she never made it to 2020. She dropped out in December of 2019 because the money just ran out. There was no big money there.
17: And so when you look at the state of the Democratic Party and you look at the state of the Republican Party, everything about the Republican Party right now, when you think about it, we even mentioned the Daily Mail UK source story that J.D. Vance is, you know, we mentioned this earlier, it's not considering, we have doubts as to the credibility of what they're accusing and their sources. But the fact is, even in that article, what are they talking about? They're talking about, well, Vance may have a different set of opinion with Trump, which could be a problem. Well, what's the opinion about? Well, it's about foreign policy. It's about investment. You know, excuse me, about it's about foreign policy. It's about wars, whatever. That's an issue.
1: Yeah.
17: Right? Mm-hmm. It's an issue.
1: Mm-hmm.
17: And who is the best at defending Trump on the issues? Marco Rubio. That's right. The gist of the story. Now, how much of it's true or not, we don't know. But even the arguments about that. You know, I was reading a story from the Wall Street Journal. They've had a couple of stories in the last couple of weeks. What the hell's going on with Republicans? When did they get so union friendly? You saw the railroad thing from last week.
1: Right.
17: Where in Europe, they run a train with one engineer.
1: Mm-hmm.
17: And now the Trump administration, pushed by Donald Trump and promoted by Trump, says, no, they need two. It's like, well, they don't need two. They only need one. Yeah, right. But this is what the union leadership wants, and Trump wants to give it to the union leadership.
1: Right.
17: There's another one about the negotiation, you know, if a new union comes into a company, if they can't come to an agreement with management in a couple of days, it's taken away from the people of the union to negotiate with the management and goes to basically an arbitrator, which is what they want.
1: Right.
17: Because the arbitrators come in a new situation, and they said more than often favor the union over the management, and it's a new union, and they said these negotiators really don't know. Let the people, let the worker versus the company argue what the issues are. Don't be bringing an independent arbitrator for every single thing over a period of time and put it in federal law.
1: Right.
17: But that's where the Republican Party, and they said the Democrats are going to vote for this. They'll all vote for it.
1: Mm-hmm.
17: But the Republicans are pushing it.
1: Mm-hmm.
17: But the fact is the Republicans are becoming where Democrats were 10, 15, 20 years ago.
1: Yeah.
17: And this is because when Trump, especially when he ran last time, you know, when Biden was in there. And I think part of it was the Keystone pipeline.
1: Mm-hmm. Mm-hmm.
17: And also the whole when the union leadership started agreeing with the EV mandates and the. And finally, you had the rank and file said, we don't want this. And right. So union leadership has become more friendly with Republicans. My point is, you have Republicans that are debating all these issues. They're debating it because you have conservatives going, no, Mr. President, what are you doing? You know, our job as Republicans is not to cater to union leadership.
1: Right.
17: You know, to make sure we have a... You know, vibrant economy, yes, but not to cater. That's an issue, right? It's an issue going back and forth.
1: Sure.
17: And so all the things that Republicans are discussing right now is about the issues. Where do we stand on the issues? The biggest, you know, debate when you look at it with Republicans has been on the SAVE Act. And those three Republicans still won't get you to 60 in the Senate. But it's still always, why aren't they agreeing, you know, with the president here? Everything here that we're dealing with today, the Texas primary,
1: mm-hmm.
17: a lot of it's based on, would you agree with Trump on the issues? Well, this guy, you know, Cornyn didn't agree with Trump here, here, and here. Therefore, you need to vote for Paxton.
1: Right. Yeah.
17: You know, I mean, that's that. But it's all based on issues. The Democrats are completely different. They all are unified on the issues.
1: Mm-hmm.
17: They're as radical as can be. They haven't changed on anything. And when they say they're looking for new leadership, they're not looking for new ideas. They're looking for someone. Look, this is why Tallarico won against Jasmine Crockett. And it was talked about all the time. Democrats are saying, you know something? The public has had enough of black radicals. We need to have a white man radical. They're more willing to accept a white man radical than they are a black woman radical. It's all identity politics.
1: Mm-hmm.
17: Yeah. But both. Is there a difference of opinion on any issue?
1: No.
17: With Jasmine Crockett and Tallarico?
1: No.
17: None. They both believe the same insane thing. It's who can market the insanity, and that's why it's getting to be fun as the Democrats have this, you know, internal now identity politics fight going back and forth. And remember, even the Jasmine Crockett, people that supported her.
1: Right.
17: Even the Democrats won't support a black woman anymore.
23: Well, see? We saw that with Kamala back in 2019, she blamed America for, and of course, it was a primary season, so it wasn't America, it was her own party, for being bigoted. And then you look at the bigotry that goes on. He's got a Nazi tattoo. Well, but he was angry. I mean, They fully embraced it. They're promoting it at every turn while trying to promote this idea that we're not bigots. The other side, they're the bigots.
17: All right, let's go Nazi. Go Nazi.
23: Yeah.
17: You dang bigots. Trump, you're Hitler. All right, where's the real Nazi? Oh, right. That guy. Let's vote for him.
23: Yeah. Elon Musk waves at a crowd. All of a sudden, he's Hitler.
17: Yeah, exactly. But it's all, but when you look at it, you know, that it's all the imagery for the Democrats. They're not changing at all onto any of their radical positions whatsoever. They are still as radical as you can get. And that's the difference. The Republicans are arguing the issues.
23: Yeah.
17: The Democrats, and there is a, by the way, there is there is a part of the Democratic Party, sometimes Trump's a part of it. Just support me.
23: Right.
17: Just support me, you know. And I mean, that I'm not saying it doesn't exist, but that's not what drives the party. It may drive certain individuals and say, you should agree with Trump all the time.
23: Yeah.
17: And other people go, no, I don't think so. Not on this and not on this and not on this. And that was part of the debate you're seeing right now on the whole union thing. They're like, why is Trump cozying up to the union leadership? Why are certain Republicans? Mm-hmm. Why is Josh Hawley? Why on fiscal issues is Josh Hawley starting to sound like a socialist?
23: Right.
17: What's going on here? What happened? And other Republicans are going after other Republicans, but what's it based on? Issues.
23: Yeah.
17: Democrats all believe the same crazy things today. They believe in open borders. They believe in the radical transgender movement. They believe in the misogyny of the and the sexism of the radical transgender movement. They believe in the threatening of young women if young women don't agree with it. They continue to agree with the identity politics. We saw that came up in the autopsy.
23: Yeah.
17: That was the one thing that was true.
23: Yeah.
17: The autopsy, the one thing that was true, well, a couple of things were true in the Democrat autopsy. And that is, they said, we need to stop with the identity politics. That's judging people by groups and not as individuals. That's the racism that is systemic and institutionalized inside the Democratic Party, and they know it.
23: Yep.
17: But they can't get away from it. It's the core of who they are. And so they're just trying to find, they're trying to, the Democrats are trying, let's go back to the old movie. The Democrats are trying to find the great white hope.
23: Yeah. No, they are. At every turn. Look, they have their meeting as a party, as an organization. They have their big meeting. They spend 3 days going over their new DEI rules. And the two leaders they end up with on the fourth day are two white guys.
17: And then they want them both out.
23: Right.
17: Well, the one's gone.
23: Yeah. Haven't heard much from him, from Hogue.
17: Hog,
23: whatever his name is. I haven't heard from him much.
17: Yeah, neither have I.
23: And the one thing he said, what did he say? Basically, was we need more radicals to appeal to my age group, his age group, being, you know, in that 18 to 35 range.
17: Which is exactly what the Republican Party, or excuse me, what the Democratic Party is trying to do right now.
23: That's exactly what they're
17: trying to do.
23: And I thought to myself, that should have been not something that basically got him kicked out of the party. Well, it should have been something that they were promoting and chanting.
17: Well, but they can't. They have to pretend that they're not.
23: I forgot about that part. You're still pretending.
17: Well, will you start paying attention to what's going on in the world, please?
23: No, but here's the thing. But then they don't. You know, they really don't pretend anymore. Yeah, it's a Nazi tattoo, but that was then, this is now. They don't pretend.
17: I still heard it over the weekend. The justification. It's still my all-time favorite, because it's so bad, political twist. And that is, he had the Nazi tattoo. He had some of those beliefs, but that's because he was so angry. He was so angry at the injustice that's going on.
23: Yeah.
17: Oh, so angry Nazis are okay.
23: Yeah, I guess.
17: Content and happy Nazis? Even though I will admit, they might have a point, because I've never met a content and happy Nazi.
23: I can't say that I've been looking for one, but I...
17: Are there any content and happy Nazis out there?
23: I haven't attended any Nazi parties. Hey, anybody in here happy? Raise your hand. If you're happy and you know it, clap your hands.
17: No, but that the mental gymnastics that they're attempting to do to keep supporting, what's his name? Platt, right?
23: Plattner,
17: yes. Yeah. Okay, yeah. I get Platt and Plattner mixed up. The mental gymnastics, and every day there's something new coming out.
23: Yeah.
17: You know, about the, you know, going after the one, Purple Heart recipient.
23: Right.
17: Going after Kyle.
23: Yeah. Right.
17: Chris Kyle. Going after Chris Kyle and his wife going back at. But the thing is, though, what I love the most is Democrats are right. Well, look, he's evolved from that. Well, what has he evolved to from a Nazi? To a communist.
23: Yeah. Right.
17: So he went. By the way, there was a ton of documentaries over the weekend. I was watching one about World War II. About how Hitler and Stalin were, they were buddy, and then Hitler went, and Stalin didn't think he'd ever come out, come into Russia,
23: right? Yeah,
17: was furious when he, when he did,
23: right?
17: But I started thinking, he goes, so he went from Hitler to Stalin. I was thinking over the weekend, so Plattner went from Hitler to Stalin, and the Democrats are going, yay! So he has evolved,
23: right?
17: He's
23: by the way, wasn't that at the No Oligarchs rally? I think it was, right, over the weekend? Isn't that where they were? Is that where also he couldn't pronounce Bernie Sanders' name correctly a couple of times?
17: Well, I don't think this was the one he said he was a communist, did he? The communist statement goes back months ago.
23: All right, all right.
17: I've known that for a long time.
23: But this past weekend, he's with Bernie at the No Oligarchs rally and flubbed Bernie's name twice.
17: I didn't hear that.
23: Yeah.
17: Did he really?
23: Yeah.
17: How do you flub Bernie Sanders?
23: I don't know. I probably called him Bernie Mac or something. I don't know. he's new. You know. Nazis sometimes get things confused. He's part Nazi, part communist.
17: I saw in one poll.
23: He's a communazi.
17: Saw in one poll last couple of days. He's got 48% of the vote.
23: Yep.
17: 48% of people in Maine say, Sieg Heil, we need a Nazi.
23: 48%, that's more than half. So
17: it's like, what in the hell? I mean, that's the one thing you look at. It shows you how far gone they are.
23: No, it's...
17: It really does.
23: It is insane. If Cory Booker's saying, we need new leadership. You and I have been asking this question, though, for a while.
17: Who is it?
23: Who's at the top?
17: Well, no.
23: Tell me who. Give me the list. Give me the list. We can give you the short list for 28. But give me the list that really has an appeal that we know is resounding throughout the party. Because Marco Rubio, you can say, resounding throughout the party. I'm not saying 100%. I'm saying it goes throughout the party. There is support for him. Governor DeSantis, there's support for him. J.D. Vance, there's support for him. You can say that's they have wide support. Show me the wide support. Where's the leadership of the party? Who's in control? Well,
17: but they also have differing opinion on things.
23: Yes.
17: Who in the question for the Democrats is not who the new leadership is. Who is the new leadership that can set you in the direction that everybody knows you need to go to have long-term success?
23: Right.
17: Which means on the issues.
23: Right.
17: Nobody will veer from the major issues. None.
23: Right, right.
17: None.
23: Right.
17: Now they'll pretend they will. I mean, remember Kamala Harris. I am more of a border hawk than Trump ever has wished to be, was her first ad that she came out with.
23: Uh huh.
17: And it was just like, no, you're not.
23: No.
17: And then in the end, she had to disavow all, Mission Impossible.
23: Yeah.
17: We're going to disavow all knowledge of having those opinions before.
23: Right, right.
17: Because they can't.
23: No.
17: Saw another Democrat on over the weekend. It was on CNBC. I can't think of who it was. It was somebody in the Biden administration. And they were interviewing her. And she said, he said, what are you talking about? The American public and the worker wasn't helped, by the border thing. And then Biden was able to fix it by the end. and they should have hit him. What do you mean fix it? He caused it.
23: Right.
17: And it's like, yes, we need secure borders. We need secure borders. She's not, I don't believe she's running for office. I've just saw that very quickly over the weekend, just popped into my mind. Mm-hmm. But I'm like, no, he caused it.
23: Right.
17: He couldn't solve it because he caused it.
23: Exactly.
17: We are Red Eye Radio.
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4: 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Indiana, Kentucky, and Virginia have per gallon surcharges. Connecticut, Kentucky, New Mexico, New York, and Oregon have per-mile surcharges. 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
0: How did I lose weight? 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

0: Sarah Cronin. I'm Gary McNamara. You know what's funny about the oligarchy tour? What's it called? Stop the Oligarchy?
1: Yes, Stop the Oligarchs.
0: What I find so humorous about it, you know, Bernie Sanders and then bringing Plattner on. Plattner last week, who talked about the fact that the other side, people that disagree with him, want private property gone. Well, that's actually the concept of what he believes.
1: Yeah.
0: And then the whole concept of oligarch came from the downfall of the Soviet Union.
1: Yes.
0: The Soviet Union is responsible for the modern day oligarch.
1: Exactly.
0: Wow.
2: WPRO. They came from every corner.

0: News, I'm Stephanie Officer. What will it take to get a deal to end the war with Iran? ABC's Ian Pannell tells us what would be on the wish list.
1: A senior U.S. official telling ABC News a potential interim agreement would see the reopening of the Strait of Hormuz, a lifting of the U.S. blockade, and a commitment from the Iranians to negotiate the removal of their stockpile of highly enriched uranium.
0: Police say the body of missing Northern Kentucky University student Murray Faust was found nearly a month after the 22-year-old was reported missing. Faust was last seen alive April 27th in the Latonia neighborhood of Covington. That's about 9 miles south of Cincinnati. Officials say there is no evidence of foul play at this time. The fine arts major was due to graduate earlier this month. The Campbell County Coroner's Office will determine Faust's cause and manner of death. And until then, police say no additional details will be released. This is ABC News.
2: How did I lose weight? And I did lean right here. I did. I love this stuff. Listen, Brickhouse Nutrition been with me for a long time. So chatting with Miles, I'm up at like 235. True story. I never minded being 235, but you know what minded? 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
7: And he is Eric Carley, and I'm Gary McNamara. 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So, I realized I could have gone further in my analogy of Plattner in Maine. First last week, we had played the audio where he talks about the fact that the opposition to him and what he believes are people that don't want you to own property.
2: Yeah, right.
7: You know, they don't want you to own they want to own all the property.
2: Mm-hmm.
7: And we're sitting thinking to ourselves, excuse me, you're the Nazi who claims to evolve into a communist.
2: Yeah.
7: And a communist believes in state ownership of all property, where the other side believes the opposite.
2: Yeah.
7: They believe people should be able to acquire wealth and own property. For example, when you look at two of the states where the conservative fiscal movement is probably moving in a direction more than any other states, and they're two of the biggest states, Florida and Texas. What are they doing on property taxes?
2: Lowering them.
7: They're lowering property. That's a key right there.
2: Yeah.
7: If the oligarchs of the Republican Party wish to keep you from owning property, why are the two biggest Republican states doing the exact opposite and moving in the direction of one of the complaints of people all across the United States, that property taxes is like paying rent? You never truly own your property. And that's why Florida's attempting to get rid of property tax completely.
2: Right.
7: And Texas is moving in that same direction. Yeah. That's a goal, for example, of Governor Abbott.
2: Right.
7: That's his goal, to eventually get rid of it. Now, yes, government can take other forms of your property, income, whatever, sales tax, whatever. But a house is actually something that continues. It's property that you have. It continues to grow in value. As it continues to grow in value, you have to pay more in property taxes to afford that same home.
2: Mm-hmm.
7: And one of the things that we have talked about for the longest time, our senior citizens, that's the whole concept of the reverse mortgage, right?
2: Yeah, right. They basically, as long as you occupy as the, well, soon to be former owner of the home, you're going to get a certain stipend. They're going to pay you back a certain amount until you pass. I don't know exactly how it works.
7: Well, but the entire concept is you're on a limited income and property taxes are killing you.
2: Oh, you mean that's the reason turn to it?
7: People turn to it, right?
2: They're on
7: a fixed income, and what's the biggest cost? The biggest cost, as we've talked about, we talked about it last week. Biggest cost for people that are retired, and this was that whole study that was done, that you need if you're going to retire, and you want to just have the basic necessities. The difference between California and Texas is you need $35,000 more in California than you do in Texas just to have the same lifestyle. If you wish to have a comfortable lifestyle, and they went through all the numbers, you need $45,000. You need to be earning $45,000 every year more as a retired person in the state of California than you do in the state of Texas. And the biggest culprits, as the research found, is income tax and property tax.
2: Yep.
7: But the whole concept is the ultimate in property is where you live. That's what you value the most.
2: Mm-hmm.
7: That's your entire quality of life. That's not entire, but that's such a huge portion of your quality of life. And the biggest thing that most people outside of investments, but probably for most people in the United States, that's where the most of their money in their life is tied up.
8: Right, right.
7: And once they pay it off. And so that's the entire concept. So to say that the other side doesn't want you to own property, the exact opposite is happening in the two biggest Republican states.
8: Yeah.
7: Right. It's more of a movement towards the ownership of property. And that's why, again, Plattner, again, was absolutely lying. And as a communist, that was the whole point that was brought up. What are you talking about? He got blasted on that. Of course, he won't stick with that. So the whole him being on the whole stop the oligarchy tour as a communist.
8: Yeah.
7: Yeah. You know, what he's saying is what the message I get from it, because he won't go into specific details. They never do. It's all generalities.
8: Right.
7: We're for the working man. You ever notice the political systems that are for the working man never are? But when he talks about stop the oligarchy, the oligarchs, when you talk oligarch, where it came from in modern history, won't go back all the way to Rome or Greeks or whatever. All you've got to do is go right to Russia. When Russia fell and Russia had to sell its assets cheap, they sold them to a bunch of black marketers, a bunch mm-hmm. of other people mm-hmm. who took it at a lower rate. And then when they had to borrow from banks and other people, the government, to keep their businesses going, they couldn't do it. They loaned. They couldn't keep the businesses going. The government couldn't. They ended up being taken over. And then when Putin got a hold of everything in 2000, the oligarchs were getting a little bit out of control. So he either exiled you, or you had to become the billionaire that supported what the state wanted. So yeah. What he's saying is the oligarchy system in Russia is wrong. We need to go back to the state-sponsored communism, because that was so successful for Russia.
8: Yes.
7: That's the message I get from what he said and being on the oligarchy tour with Bernie Sanders. Tell me where I'm wrong. Anyone that was there.
8: Well, it's a
7: supports that.
8: It is the current, and it's the current version of let's go full on comic. You know, they think they had the win because Mamdani won in New York City. Mamdani hasn't done anything. He's changed projections. You know, this whole thing about his success so far is amazing. He hasn't done anything.
7: I know.
8: Well, some of the items we promised were free are actually going to come with user fees. You mean the way it is now? Because if you think about it, free buses. Well, there will be a user fee. You mean like a bus ticket? You mean like we've had before? You mean like nothing has changed? And they have convinced people that they're successful at implementing new policy. And the fact of the matter is, there's no way for them to do that. There's no way for this to work. It just can't. Mamdani keeps knocking on the door at the state capitol. And Hochul keeps caving as governor. Okay, here's a few more billion.
7: She was dedicating something in Western New York yesterday, some park or something where they spent money on. And I watching part of the speech, and I just looked at the comments below, and these are all New Yorkers saying, she sounds like she's talking to children.
8: Yeah, no, she does.
7: I'm like, well, that's what she believes.
8: No, that's it. They all do.
7: The Democrats believe that the people that vote for them are complete idiots.
8: Elizabeth Warren.
7: Yep.
8: Hochul.
7: Yep.
8: Obama did it.
7: Yep.
8: They all do. They believe you're stupid.
7: Well, then again, remember, you and I always remember when Chris Rock was with Obama?
8: Oh, my gosh.
7: They're like our mommy and our daddy.
8: That's right. I see them as my mom and dad.
7: Yeah, remember Chris Rock said that? It's just like, my God.
8: Yeah.
7: You know,
8: right.
7: You better not get on a stand-up stage ever again, you wimp.
8: Yeah.
7: Like, I need my mommy and my daddy.
8: Like, no, but that's how they see them.
7: Yep. And so when you sit there and you're amazed that they talk down to you and talk to you like a child, that's because there you've got some one of the biggest stand-up comics. And oh, speaking of that, biggest stand-up comics in the world talking about, you know, they're like our mother and our father. No, they're not. You saw, what's his name? Carey.
8: Jim Carrey?
7: No, the other one. Mm. Drew Carey.
8: Oh, yeah.
7: Oh, my gosh. Oh, you saw what he did over the weekend.
8: No.
7: Oh, you didn't?
8: No.
7: Oh, he went after Platt in...
8: Oh.
7: In

0: couple of years, I'd like them to slow that down. But we, you and I, suggested that in D.C., on the federal level, we do the same thing. But that they come in at 11 a.m. on Wednesday and go home at 1 p.m. on Wednesday.
1: And to encourage them to do it, we pay them $500,000 a year instead of the $174,000 or $180,000. And people first got upset. We said, no, no, no, no, no.
0: That'll save us money.
1: You must realize if they would agree to do it for that money, we would save hundreds of billions of dollars.
0: Because they would get nothing done.
1: Yes.
0: You know, with this, and which gets back to the whole populism. Well, they get nothing done. They get nothing good.
1: Yeah.
0: Good. Good.
1: But here is Drew Carey blasted Spencer Pratt as a serial scammer. Said, quote, anybody who votes for or endorses Spencer Pratt for mayor of L.A. needs to get their head out of their posterior. He didn't use that word, though.
0: Yeah.
1: I understand being angry, unsatisfied, but at least get behind someone competent and not some serial scammer without a soul or moral compass.
0: No.
1: F this guy already. You mean to replace the extremely competent Democrats that are running for that position, Drew?
0: Yeah, right.
1: They never talk about competence for the Democrats.
0: No, they never talk about qualifications. They didn't with Obama. They talked about the color of his skin.
1: Yeah.
0: They never talk about qualifications.
1: We are Red Eye Radio.
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0: I'm up at like 2:35. True story. I never minded being 2:35, but you know what minded? 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

0: We are Red Eye Radio. He's Eric Cronin. I'm Gary McNamara. Yeah, I just saw this story. Gary Sinise said his money would be moving a lot faster out the door if he still lived in California. He did an interview with Fox News Digital and talked about when he quit acting in 2019.
1: Yeah.
0: And then his son got diagnosed with cancer and then COVID and everything else. He said we had a nice house and any relative that needed to stay, we could stay. So we liked the house. But after it ended, I started to think, what happens if I don't go back to work? Do I want to spend all the money here in California paying these big prices for gas and property taxes and different things? The house we had was a house that was very good for our family because it was big enough. We could provide shelter for a lot of family members that might have been struggling at the time, talking about COVID.
1: Yeah, sure.
0: But we weren't in need of it anymore. I really started zeroing in on the lifestyle here. The 71-year-old actor said there's a gas station where I was getting gas for $2.59 a gallon. Then I visited California, and you know they're up like at $5.79 a gallon. So they're $3 more a gallon for gas in California. I just don't understand it. I don't want to give it all to California and property taxes. I'd rather give it to my kids later on.
1: Yep. Yep. More and more people are having that thought. And obviously he had the means to get up and move. But a lot of people that aren't in that category in terms of their income or wealth are also finding out they can't afford to stay in these blue areas. They have to move.
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12: From ABC News, I'm Stephanie Officer. The risk of a catastrophic explosion known as a BLEVE, which stands for Boiling Liquid Expanding Vapor Explosion, is now over. But Orange County's interim fire chief TJ McGovern says the storage tank at GKN Aerospace is still at some risk. ABC's Alex Stone reporting from Cypress, California.
13: Evacuation orders remain in effect for the 50,000 residents living here in this 10-square-mile zone.
14: We have a threat for a fire/small explosion and a leak.
13: Until the threat is fully eliminated, firefighters say they're working around the clock to get people back into their homes.
14: We need the public to keep to those evacuation zones.
13: Orange County prosecutors announcing they're opening a criminal probe into how this happened.
12: Memorial Day services were held across the country Monday from Arlington National Cemetery to small communities in each state. Monday, particularly difficult for the families of the veterans most recently lost. Among them, Master Sergeant Nicola Moore. The Minnesota mother, wife, and daughter was killed in an Iranian drone attack in Kuwait March 1st. Her hometown of White Bear Lake, Minnesota, showing support. Nicole's mother, Deb Staffleen, spoke at the local VFW and American Legion.
15: I'm very proud of my daughter. I'm very proud of my family, the city of White Bear Lake. I just couldn't have asked for a better community to have surrounded us.
12: Master Sergeant Amore was among six U.S. service members killed in that attack. Well, this year's American Music Awards are in the books, with BTS taking the coveted Artist of the Year award. The ceremony, hosted by Queen Latifah, also saw big wins from Cat's Eye, and Billy Idol was honored with their Lifetime Achievement Award. There were also new categories, including Best Throwback Song, which the Black Eyed Peas won for their 16-year-old hit, Rock That Body. 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
12: A first for rideshare drivers.
18: Uber and Lyft drivers in Massachusetts have successfully organized, certifying the first rideshare workers union in the country. Governor Maura Healey says she hopes it helps drivers address the rising cost of living.
19: People are dealing with the cost of everything going up, and it's important that, you know, these workers, like other workers, get paid what they deserve.
18: Bargaining decisions will require majority approval from all members who've completed 100 rides or more in the last month. Mike Dubusky, ABC News.
12: More than 20 people were taken to the hospital in Tokyo after a suspect sprayed an unknown substance in a shopping area. Colorado Springs firefighters came to the rescue of a baby red-tailed hawk that fell from its nest Sunday. Wildlife officials say the hawk's nest was on top of a four-story building. Firefighters used a ladder to bring it home. Its mother watched like a hawk the entire time. The summer travel season is officially underway, and with gas prices up more than 40% over last Memorial Day, families are looking for some good deals. Christian Klein, editor-in-chief of foodfamilytravel.com, suggests using hotel points and frequent flyer miles to help reduce costs.
20: 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Does it include free breakfast? 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
12: I'm Stephanie Officer, ABC News.
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0: How did I lose weight? 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

0: now, it's Red Eye Radio. Gary McNamara and Eric Harley talk about everything from politics to social issues and news of the day. Whether you're up late or you're just starting your day, welcome to the show. From the Relief Factor Studios, this is Red Eye Radio.
1: All across America, we are Red Eye Radio. He is Eric Harley and I'm Gary McNamara. Welcome and good morning. Here we go. Hope everybody had a great Memorial Day weekend. You know, it was the first time ever that in all my years of flying, I've been flying since 1974.
2: Right. On a plane, to be
1: clear. Yes, on a plane.
2: Because otherwise it would be weird and also historic.
1: And, you know, flapping my arms.
2: Yeah, and boy, are your arms tired.
1: Yes. Yeah. First time. Mm-hmm. Not that I haven't been delayed overnight, but every time has been my choice. Like a plane has been delayed, and I just said, oh, what the heck, I can stay an extra day. But it was never in a hotel. First time ever. Coming back from Tampa, all the flights were canceled from American going into Dallas. So that was like, that was okay.
2: All
1: the
2: right,
1: best thing about it is in the Tampa airport.
2: Yeah.
1: Because I just sat there. I have the Marriott Bonvoy app.
2: Right.
1: Because I book a lot of stuff on that. And I just sat there and went, okay, what's the closest hotel? And it came up, you know, the Marriott Tampa airport. So I figured it was somewhere near the airport.
2: Right.
1: So there I am. I you know, make the reservation, got the flight out for yesterday morning, early yesterday morning. And I was back very early. And, you know, looking around and, okay, where do I catch the Uber? Security guard sees me, goes, hey, can I help you? And I said, yeah, looking for the Uber. He goes, I said, for the airport hotel. He goes, the Marriott? And I said, yeah. And he goes, right down the hallway there, about 100 feet.
2: So, all right.
1: Oh, my God. So it's great.
2: That makes it handy.
1: Yeah, I have the best luck. But had a great time. The annual get-together with Jerry, Mary, and Gary.
2: Yeah.
1: It was good. And
2: that went well.
1: And they got a great big kick out of it. I had to tell them how much you enjoyed saying Jerry, Mary, and Gary. Jerry, Mary, and Gary.
2: I don't know, enjoy, if that's the word, but it does sound funny. So, yeah.
1: Well, you enjoyed it. I believe you enjoyed
2: it.
1: Do I? I sensed that you enjoyed it.
2: Okay.
1: But it was great, and yes, we did get to the brewery, the Two Frogs Brewery, and I did have the chocolate coconut beer, which is not really, I don't know what it is. It's some kind of thing like a beer, but.
2: It's liquid. It's in a mug.
1: But you know the best thing that they have there? Their water. They have like super filtered water.
2: Yeah.
1: Everybody's, hey, get me a water. Was like, they look at you, go, we serve the best water. This is ultra filtered. And they give you a glass of it and it is ice cold. And it was great. I'm like, wow, this is great.
2: Yeah.
1: You actually, it's like, you should be marketing your water. And so I'm doing it for them. I'm marketing their water. So,
2: oh, all right.
1: But other than that, it was just a great time. But heard it rained here.
2: Yeah, that's what I understand. I was out of town too. I got back and as I got back, the ground was wet. I wasn't back Saturday night. We came back. We came back Sunday evening, and. Some family members said we got some actually pretty good rain.
1: Yeah.
2: So, there was some rain on Monday.
1: Oh, yeah. I got pounded Monday afternoon.
2: Yeah.
1: I'm glad I wasn't here. It might have been a washout. You know, if you had picnics planned and stuff like that.
2: Yeah.
1: But other than that, I mean, it was a weekend that really mirrored what we have seen over the last 5 weeks. Maybe the hype or the sense of anticipation from the media, from their sources, from leaks, from the administration, you know, maybe trying to put out trial balloons. I don't know, but the sense of anticipation sort of went through the roof this weekend, and I just went, until there's a deal, I'm not doing this again.
2: Well, and then, you know, they announce that they're very close to a deal on uranium. Nuclear dust. By the way, It was something very different back in the 70s. I'm just saying. Not that I would know.
1: Speaking about flying.
2: Here's what I'll say about nuclear dust back in the 70s. I inhaled it, but I didn't like it. As far as my children know. No, the president and others, the story seemed to have legs. And I thought, okay, we're getting closer. And if we are actually getting closer, it appears to be exactly what I believed might be the case. You have other Arab nations that kind of help us because they were involved in the last week and a half in sitting at the table trying to get Iran to come around according to the story. And we say that because they keep talking, you know, things they keep using the Capitol Hill words. I don't know if they've used framework directly, but it's that kind of storyline that's been building for a while. We know the one thing that will end all of this is for the enriched uranium to be handed over and or destroyed. President put that on Truth Social a little while ago. The problem with his post on Truth Social a little while ago, by the way, is the way that he phrased it. And because it sounds like, or I guess the question is, does he want it to happen? Is this a demand? Or is he saying, you know, again, it is happening? It's hard to know. Point being, I believe that there's likely going to be, if this is coming together, it's likely going to be with the help of the other Arab nations that want it to happen. Now, the other side of that is something we've talked about. Let's say it is true that the nuclear dust is being handed over, that we get it, we get to destroy it. Or there's witnesses to it. This is another thing the president presented on Truth Social, that there would be witnesses to it, basically, that we could trust to say that it was destroyed. I think we need some American eyes on this, just in my opinion. In order for me to trust it, that's not an opinion, that's a fact. I would need
1: I saw when he posted it. It's either we take it, we destroy it there, or we take it.
2: Well, and
1: there was
2: phrasing in there where it was something to the effect of, let me see if I can find that exact Truth Social post. So here it is. The enriched uranium nuclear dust, in parentheses, with an exclamation point, will either be immediately turned over to the United States or be brought home and destroyed, or preferably in conjunction and coordination with the Islamic Republic of Iran, destroyed in place or at another acceptable location with the Atomic Energy Commission or its equivalent being witness to this process and event. Thank you for your attention to this matter, President DJ.
1: Well, you have a point. If it's not the United States Atomic Energy Commission, if it's something else,
2: right.
1: Who is that somebody else?
2: I want to know which members. Yeah, I want to know if there. I need to know that there are American eyes on this. You know, for me to trust it, I don't trust anything with Iran anyway. So let's walk this through and say, let's just say that happened. That actually, we got to the point where the nuclear dust is gone. The ask is going to be for Iran to be able to all sanctions being lifted, Strait of Hormuz open, no tolls, unless you have a toll tag. and the problem that I have there is exactly what has happened in recent years, and it's been going on for years. They will use that money to fund Hamas, Hezbollah, the Houthis, all of them. they will use that money for their proxies. And even if they didn't have the ability to deliver a nuclear weapon, then I have a concern about a dirty bomb or something like that being delivered here to U.S. soil, because what's left of the regime shall not be defeated. That's their standpoint. Of course it is. The hardliners, there was one story. Who was it? The Wall Street Journal, I think. What's left is even more hardline than what was there before. The former Ayatollah, the dead Ayatollah. And I think to myself, well, of course they are, because they're on the brink. And so I don't know. Again, it's impossible to know what's true and what isn't, what's going to happen and what isn't. And then, of course, after that, we got the story that Iran was basically trying to lay down some mines inside the Strait of Hormuz. We were able to take a couple of their ships down. They fired. We intercepted. And that was kind of the end of that back and forth. But that has happened since this big, I don't know right. if you could call it an announcement, but this statement on what might be close in terms of a deal.
3: What time was that? What time was it?
2: That was, I'm trying to figure out, let's see here. That happened, they're doing live updates, so the latest update happened 4 minutes ago, but it's happening in recent hours. So if that's, you know, again, if that's the case, it happened after all of the, you know, talk about this deal. Again, the tensions are going to be high in the Strait. They're going to remain high. Marco Rubio, Secretary of State, is saying, you know, it's going to be open. The Strait is going to be open one way or the other.
3: Okay, that was the last one. That was the 7 hour. That was 7 hours ago. The one you just is the last one I see where he has written something on it.
2: Where who has written
3: the president on Truth Social? Not a story that he has reposted, but the last post that he had.
2: Right
3: is what I have.
2: Right
3: is the one.
2: And the Wall Street Journal has again: U.S. conducted defensive attack on Iranian targets, officials say. And this has to do with the tensions rose at the U.S., and this is from the Wall Street Journal, sank two Islamic Revolutionary Guard core ships attempting to lay mines in the Strait of Hormuz on Monday. Iran responded by launching surface-to-air missiles at U.S. planes, prompting American attacks on missile launchers near the Bandar Abbas, according to U.S. officials.
3: Yeah.
2: The U.S. Central Command continues to defend our forces while...
3: He went after, the president went after Ted Cruz, he went after Massey, he went after Tillis, he went after Cassidy, he went after anybody who said, look, if you do this, this isn't going to be a good deal. And, you know, that's where we are right now. You know, little bits and pieces come out. You have sources, you have people that are close to the situation, that apparently close to the situation, I don't know whether they are or not, that come out with something, and then everybody judges whether that would be good or not, and then the president gets angry at them for doing it, saying that's not what's in the deal, and so you're pretty well, you know, lost on all of this, except what you just read before, where he said the enriched uranium nuclear dust will either be immediately turned over to the United States or be brought home or destroyed, or preferably in conjunction and coordination with the Islamic Republic of Iran, destroyed in place or at another acceptable location with the Atomic Energy Commission or its equivalent. I don't know what the equivalent means. And the details matter here. When you're talking to Iran,
2: yes,
3: all the details matter. Being witness to this process and event, thank you for your attention to this matter, whatever. The other thing is where he said, this came out at, this was would have been at 5:10 a.m. Yesterday morning. He went after, went after Tillis and Cassidy and Massey.
2: Yeah.
3: And all the, Democrats.
2: Okay.
3: Democrats.
2: Yeah.
3: People that have totally lost their way, constantly supporting bad policy and even worse candidates, but are consistently critical of each and every fantastic win that I have. These people should go home and rest. They do nothing but create division and loss. In other words, they are losers. A deal with Iran will be a great and meaningful one, or there will be no deal. It will be the exact opposite of the JCPOA disaster negotiated by the failed Obama administration, which was a direct and open path to a nuclear weapon for Iran. No, we don't do deals like that. So, you know, he's been setting that, you know, the tone that the nuclear weapons have to go. There were reports out there. Well, they need to commit to getting it, you know, that word. And so you had people responding to it, as they should. You know, if a story comes out and says, look, we don't know whether it's true or not, but if this is the deal they're making, they shouldn't be doing it. And then the president comes out and attacks them. And it's like, well, we're just saying if that report was true, we're not saying, well, you know, we're not saying that that's actually what you're negotiating. But look, it's the president's own fault, because a couple of weeks ago it was unconditional surrender. This is not unconditional surrender. You're moving the goalpost from what you said. Remember, that's, he said unconditional surrender is what which unconditional surrender is, you just lay everything down. There is no deal. You right. just surrender, and we come in and we do whatever we want.
2: Yeah.
3: And we said at the time, why are you setting such a high bar?
2: Right.
3: And how are you going to do that?
2: Right.
3: But well, the president is the one who said it, nobody else.
2: Well, and I don't, again, the post on True Social just blurred everything. Who's going to be a part of that commission? Or what's the equivalent of that commission? Because this isn't going to be like a treaty where they're going to sit down at a table and sign something and then everybody's going to see what's in the treaty. It isn't going to work that way. And so I don't trust it. The American people deserve to know.
3: We are Red Eye Radio.
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0: We are Red Eye Radio. He is Eric Carly, and I'm Gary McNamara. Coming up following the bottom of the hour, we always say that political ads should use the left in their own words. Oh, there was a doozy that came out over the weekend. We'll have that
1: all right
0: for you. The one thing that I thought was good that shows what's in the president's mind is when he said not only does he want a deal, but he wants, you know, the deal, and then he also wants all of the, this is something that we've talked about before, all of the nations in the Middle East to sign basically an Abraham Accord, a peace deal with Israel.
2: Yes.
0: Which showed what's in his mind, what the, you know, what the umbrella goal is, getting out of the minutiae. Because look, when I saw the other day, 95% of this deal has been done. We only have to negotiate the other 5%. Well, what's that 5%? The 5% is actually the 95%, because the 95% is getting a deal on the uranium and plutonium.
2: Yeah.
0: That's what the deal's all about.
2: Yeah, so, exactly.
3: WPRO.
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0: I'm Stephanie Officer. Good news out of Southern California. Officials are letting some of the 50,000 evacuees return home. Garden Grove Police Chief Amir Elfara.
1: And I can now tell you that we can reduce our evacuation zone area. The new borders will consist of Orangewood Avenue to the north, Dale Street to the east, Knott Street to the west, and Garden Grove Boulevard to the south.
0: Officials say the risk of a catastrophic explosion known as a BLEVE or boiling liquid expanding vapor explosion is over, but that tank at GKN Aerospace is still at risk of an explosion or leak. A candlelight remembrance held in Arlington National Cemetery Monday evening, marking the close of Memorial Day weekend. Secretary of Veterans Affairs Doug Collins explained the significance of TAPS and why every vet service should be recognized.
2: It's a reminder that we only have one chance to get it right. When we honor.
3: How did I lose weight? And I did. Lean, right here. I did. I love this stuff. Listen, Brickhouse Nutrition been with me for a long time. So chatting with Miles, I'm up at like 235. True story, I never minded being 235, but you know what minded? My knees that were falling apart and my back. 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I said, I got to lose some LBs, Miles. 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
10: We are Red Eye Radio. He is Eric Harley and I'm Gary McNamara. Welcome and good morning. You and I were just talking about the Daily Mail UK story again, where, you know, their sources are telling them that J.D. Vance is considering not running in 2028. I saw that. I think I was on the plane when I saw that yesterday, and I looked for any other media picking up on that story, and nobody did.
7: Yeah, I think if it's true, then I think it's because he's clearly afraid of AOC. Sorry, I could barely get that one out. Let's see here. There. I'm trying to see if there were any other sources here that had any credible sources that I've heard of.
10: Well, the only reason I bring it up is because if it was a legit source that everybody used, and again, the Daily Mail UK can be as tabloid as,
7: yeah. Yeah.
10: As even more. Even
7: it
10: more.
7: Didn't have legs. It wasn't all over the place. Well, because typically what will happen, like, let's say it was that Daily Mail UK originated the story. If there's something to it, then typically others will write the story based on that original story. And even though they may not have their own sources, they're at that point, you know, they're working, other news organizations are working to get their own sources on that and see if there's anything to it. But it really kind of went nowhere. And by the way, it's also, to begin with, it's just one of those, he's considering not running in 2020. Well, okay. There's a lot of ambiguous language in that entire, you know, phrase.
10: Yeah. I saw it on X. I actually didn't. Yeah, and it said the X post was J.D. Vance considers abandoning run for president in 2028. J.D. Vance considering abandoning run. Yeah. J.D. Vance has been left more isolated than ever and is even considering abandoning a run for the presidency in 2028. Multiple sources tell the Daily Mail.
7: Yeah, all right.
10: And then I didn't see anything else the rest of the day on it.
7: Yeah.
10: Yeah.
7: Yeah.
10: And I'm looking here. You've got internet sources posting it. You look down on it. The internet sites have picked it up.
7: Yeah, right. Yeah, I don't trust anything.
10: Yeah, neither do I.
7: Even if he himself came out and said, yeah, I don't know if I'm running or not, I wouldn't put anything into it right now.
10: I picked this up from politicalzoom.com. This is an interesting speculation. We get wind of this from the Daily Mail. Yes, it is a tabloid, but that doesn't mean it doesn't have a track record of being right on numerous occasions. And perhaps this is one of them.
7: Yeah.
10: The reason, would you believe, the stepping down of Tulsi Gabbard. J.D. Vance, now the lone dove in Donald Trump's cabinet after Tulsi Gabbard's resignation, has been left more isolated than ever before and is considering abandoning a run for the presidency, multiple sources tell the Daily Mail. And again, from what we know, I mean, this isn't a thing where Tulsi Gabbard is resigning and we know that she's resigning instead of being forced out.
7: Right.
10: This is because of her husband's diagnosis with a rare form of cancer. And we've, you know, I looked as soon as that, you know, first when it came out, I went, okay, anybody out there saying that she was forced out? And then I saw the reason why and I went, okay, let's see it.
7: There, so you... Here's the problem. Not only in today's, countless methods of reporting and repeating stories, but also at that level, if you're talking about the DNI, the story about the CIA officers going there and picking up files, you know, which we were told in the end, well, that wasn't a raid. First of all, we pointed out the CIA doesn't raid. And if there were, if someone came in and took files out of the DNI's office, it would likely be the ICIG, the Intelligence Community Inspector General's office. It still wouldn't be a raid. But in other words, if there were any entity or anybody of authority coming into the DNI's office to basically take over those files and take possession of those files, and they weren't being handed over by the DNI voluntarily, then it would likely be the ICIG. Unless there was something, again, much greater, and it would be a massive story by now. So,
10: and it died.
7: About 12 hours or so, it kind of went away. It was like, well, no. The CIA doesn't conduct raids. And it was just files being moved from one office
10: to another,
7: from the DNI's office to another office. But if it's going to be, if it's going to be this story where she steps down, and it's in, days after that whole thing happened, of course, the internet was going to lose its ever loving mind. They're about to find something on her or whatever it's going to be. Her husband has a very aggressive form of cancer. She wants to be with him during that treatment, and there's no way to be focused as DNI. I can't even imagine being the DNI. But she can't focus on that job at hand with everything going on. And right now, there's a lot going on. I also, in my mind, had to reintroduce, as I'm thinking about that, it was Saturday morning, as I'm thinking about the story, the time that she was on Capitol Hill and said, basically, we don't have any evidence that Iran was a threat. And the rest of the world went, huh? And we tried to, pick that apart and unpack it as to why she would have said that back then. That was early on in the president's second term, early on in her tenure as DNI. But the fact of the matter is that no one really knows exactly what happened. I do believe the story that her husband is sick, and certainly we pray for him for a full recovery. But this is one of those stories that just grabs everything surrounding Tulsi Gabbard, and then it was probably inevitable that something would come out about J.D. Vance. Well, now he's and as you mentioned, lonesome dove.
10: Well, here's how they write it.
7: Mm-hmm.
10: But the whispers racing through the West Wing find common ground. These are the sources talking to the Daily Mail UK.
7: Right.
10: Iran. Vance's most senior non-interventionist ally is gone. And even as he expressed his sorrow for the exit of his dear friend on Friday, insiders told the Daily Mail that his own future is at the front of his mind while his rivals sharpen their blades. Vance is a non-event in the West Wing, a source close to the president told the Daily Mail. Vance's isolation comes at a moment when Marco Rubio's stock inside the White House has never been higher, with the Secretary of State helping to plan an invasion of Cuba while the vice president flails in peace negotiations with Iran. The vice president's dovish brand of foreign policy has set him on a collision course with Trump, the sources say, the rift deepening as Trump embraces his wartime leader image. The president has made it very clear in recent months that he doesn't abide by this strong, silent Gary Cooper style approach to foreign policy, a White House insider told the Daily Mail. He's loud. He's active. These guys prefer to speak softly and carry a big stick, but Trump speaks loudly and carries a massive cannon, the source added. This is what they write. I'll comment on in just a second. And then this from the Daily Mail. He's deranged. He's deluded. He's suffering from dementia. He carries the nuclear codes. This we know. And as per the Daily Mail, began counseling Trump not to do a full-scale strike back in February. This disagreement with Trump may lead Trump to abandoning Vance. That's why you look at the analysis of this from something like PoliticalZoom.com and saying, no, stop it. That's where PoliticalZoom and their analysis there loses any type of credibility. The president is not deranged. He's not deluded. He's not suffering from dementia. He's exactly who he has always been.
11: Right.
10: And so they lose, you know, by giving their interpretation of this.
11: Right, right.
10: They lose any type of credibility whatsoever because that's just ridiculous. But the Daily Mail's story, the part that I do believe is true, is that Marco Rubio has done a stellar job in communicating the president's policy. I think he's done a great, he's done a much better job than the president has. Because the president, as always, can be all over the place.
11: Mm-hmm.
10: And Marco Rubio isn't. Marco Rubio will speak and it's like, okay, there really isn't any controversy after he speaks.
11: Right.
10: You notice that?
11: Yeah, he shuts it down. Yeah, whatever, there's no debate to be had.
10: And when

0: president, and Iran turned out really good. We got the deal, and so I agree with what the president has done, and so I learned a lot, even though I am not one that wishes to get involved in something like that again. You know, you do the political thing. But if you're in a big lead right now and the Republicans love you, and the other polls besides Atlas Intel are wrong, well, I'm not making a decision either. I'm not even thinking about it right now.
1: Right, yeah.
0: And that's where I have some suspicion that the story is accurate.
1: Well, and two, you have to, again, factor in, and I think you were alluding to this, look, the left and the left activist media would love to basically create a rift in the administration right now. And what greater rift is there, even though they did give credit to Marco Rubio, you create a rift between the president and vice president. And that, if
0: yes.
1: you create that,
0: yes.
1: and,
0: right.
1: And that's something that, in fact, the administration wanted to demonstrate when it came to Iran, that there is no rift, and that's why they included, you know, early on, Vice President Vance in the talks. So, you know, it's hard to know what's true here.
0: We are Red Eye Radio.
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7: How did I lose weight? 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True story, I never minded being 235, but you know what minded? 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So 235 was a

0: What? 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

0: Beer Runner Radio. He's Eric Cronin, and I'm Barry McNamara. You know, and I can see anybody, you know, any vice president, you know, the story could just be like any vice president at this time inside any administration saying, well, you know, I might run, I might not run.
1: Right. Well, you know? He's not a candidate. If J.D. Vance says, I'm not a candidate for 2028, technically that's true. He has not announced his candidacy.
0: Right.
1: And then if he were to say that at any point, you know, during a news briefing or an interview or in the hallway or whatever, well, I'm not a candidate for 2028. Now, an operative word that you would want to include would be yet. As of today, I'm not a candidate.
0: Yeah.
1: You know, but they're, the liberal activist media would love to run with that, because the one thing they want to do really is create that rift between President Trump and Vice President Vance. They really want to create that rift. They believe that's important.

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11: President says the talks are proceeding nicely. Word two of self-defense strikes aimed at the Iranians here at home. Providence police say two shot on Douglas Avenue last night. We had a house fire, roaring house fire early this morning in Scituate. The Knicks headed to the NBA Finals for the first time in a generation. WPRO AccuWeather, naturally, the holiday weekend is over. The weather's going to turn very nice and warmer here. It's beautiful dawn right now over the eastern sky. Looks like temperature's going to get well into the 80s for today again. This is going to be the warm part of the week. Temperature's actually going to slide below normal. Second part of the weekend, a couple of more chances of some rain to get in. The jury is still out on this. Again, temperatures will be a little bit more seasonable again, but we'll be well into the 80s today. Naturally, of course, with the holiday weekend in the books. As always, well, we knew it was coming. Good morning. I'm Bill Haberman. This is the WPRO First News at 5 o'clock. 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Here's meteorologist Joe Lundberg now, the WPRO AccuWeather Forecast. Joe.
12: Good morning, Bill. Today will be a nice day with sunshine and some clouds. It'll be warm this afternoon with a high of 81. Tonight, partly to mostly cloudy skies, low 61. Tomorrow will be warm and more humid with clouds and some sun, but there can be a shower or thunderstorm that pops up in the afternoon and evening. Tomorrow's high 84. For Thursday, intervals of clouds and sun, it'll be cooler and less humid, but there may be a shower that pops up in the afternoon, a high 74. Friday, times of sun and clouds, breezy and even cooler, with a risk for a shower later on, the high 69. An upper-level storm will roll through the region on Saturday with the changeable skies, a gusty wind, and cool with a couple of showers and a high just 65. With WPRO's exclusive AccuWeather, I'm meteorologist Joe Lundberg.
11: All right, Joe. Again, these weekend forecasts, the Chamber of Commerce can have a serious bone to pick with you, young man, out of Narragansett Bay for today. Our winds are going to shift to the south. We start very light out of the north this morning. We'll shift to the south, pick up a bit this afternoon, 10 to 15 knots. Our waves running between 2 and 3 feet. Let's talk about our day on Sunday. Got a little warm in the afternoon Sunday. We get the rain out of here. Actually, it's pretty nice. If Sunday felt like Sunday anyway. Memorial Day on Monday, temperatures 75 degrees for our top. The normal high this time of year, 71 degrees. We beat that by 4. Also put another tenth of an inch of rain into the bucket out at the airport. Again, about an inch of rain through the weekend. The rain was needed, but of course, as we all know, it was very poorly timed. Sunrise on the way in just a couple of minutes, 5:17 this morning. Sun is going to set at 8:09. A lot of light. It's beautiful dawn over southern New England to start the day. Temperatures across the state are running generally in the upper 50s right now. Down along the south coast, we've slipped to the lower 50s again. Skies have cleared with calm winds at westerly. It's 52 degrees to start the day. A little warmer to the north and west. Smithfield starting up in north central, 58 degrees. The barometer's rising. Winds calm here in Providence. Skies are clear. It's dawn over southern New England. Current temperature starts the day at 57 degrees. WPR News Time is 5:03. Your top stories this morning in the Rihai Home Improvement Specialist News Center. The military is reporting what they describe as self-defense strikes in southern Iran. They say this includes strikes on missile launch dikes and boats placing mines. Even as President Trump said on social media, negotiations were, in his words, proceeding nicely to end the stalemate. We're off to Tel Aviv for the very latest now. ABC's Tom Sophie Burridge.
13: Having said a solution was largely negotiated over the weekend, President Trump, 24 hours later, advising negotiators to not rush into a deal. The president even writing on Truth Social that negotiations are proceeding nicely. It'll only be a great deal for all, or no deal at all. Back to the battlefront and shooting, but bigger and stronger than ever before.
11: And again, that's ABC's Tom Sophie Burridge. He is reporting this morning, I should say Ian Pannell. Tom Sophie Burridge is covering the Pope. Ian Pannell reporting this morning from Tel Aviv. WPR News Time is 5:04. There's trouble in western Rhode Island this morning. We've had a house fire. This is out on Talbot Road in Scituate. Mutual aid called in from a number of communities across the state. That house is a loss there on 7 Talbot Road. Again, there's no word on any injuries. Connection to that fire just reported around 3:30 this morning. They say that home was fully involved, and it looks to be a total loss this morning. It's trouble in Providence, too. There was double shooting last night out on Douglas Avenue. Police say two men, 25 and 27, suffered non-life-threatening gunshot wounds. This is right around 7:30 last night on Douglas Avenue. No word yet on any suspects nor motive in the attack. More national news this morning. An evacuation order lifted in California for tens of thousands of people who live near a damaged tank containing hazardous chemicals in Southern California. Spring aboard ABC's Alex Stone with the latest.
14: This would have been a huge chemical explosion, and it would have set off likely other chemical explosions from other tanks that are around it. Wow. And at other properties around the aerospace manufacturing center. So, yeah, this would have been a big deal. So they cleared out 10 square miles all around the area. At the peak, there were 50,000 people who were told they had to evacuate.
11: And again, that's ABC's Alex Stone as he reports this morning from Los Angeles. 50,000 people evacuated in Garden Grove near Los Angeles. Again, after that tank containing methoxyanate overheated, causing pressure to build up inside of that building. Again, two major announcements coming out of the Vatican on Monday. One on artificial intelligence. The other, an apology over slavery. This brings aboard ABC's Tom Sophie Burridge with more.
15: Pope Leo warning world leaders to install safeguards for some of AI technology's most disruptive effects.
16: I hear very troubling accounts of algorithms that can block access to healthcare, employment, and security on the basis of data tainted by prejudice and injustice.
17: Pope Leo also making an historic apology today for the role the Holy See played in legitimizing slavery and for having failed to condemn it
15: for centuries.
11: And again, that's ABC's Tom Sophie Burridge reporting this morning from the Foreign Desk in London. Back here in New England, a celebration is planned at the Mass State House this morning as tens of thousands of rideshare drivers have announced plans to join the United Auto Workers Union. From the New England Desk, here's ABC's Mike DeBusky.
18: While attempting to tour the Delaney Hall Migrant Detention Facility in Newark, New Jersey Governor Mikey Sherrill says...
19: We've been working with ICE to get into the facility.
11: No, that is not. Again, it's Mike DeBusky covering the story at the New England Desk. We'll have more coming up on the half hour. This is in regard to the ride-share drivers. Again, ABC's Mike DeBusky.
18: Uber and Lyft drivers in Massachusetts have successfully organized, certifying the first ride-share workers union in the country. Governor Maura Healey says she hopes it helps drivers address the rising cost of living.
20: People are dealing with the cost of everything going up, and it's important that, you know, these workers, like other workers, get paid what they deserve.
18: Bargaining decisions will require majority approval from all members who've completed 100 rides or more in the last month. Mike DeBusky, ABC News.
11: All right, there we go, Michael. WPR News Time is 5:07. The weather, big national story over Memorial Day weekend. Of course, it was a washout for a good portion of southern New England, a good part of the weather, again, all day Sunday and a good part of Monday. Millions of Americans across the South are in the path of dangerous thunderstorms, says ABC National Meteorologist Jeff Smith.
21: Multiple rounds of heavy showers and thunderstorms over portions of the Deep South during the day today. Elevated flash flood risk, a level 2 out of 4 threat there. From New Orleans all the way up to the southern half of Alabama, including parts of the Florida Panhandle and southern Mississippi. Also a pretty large chunk of Texas. We're talking about San Antonio, Austin, all the way up to Lubbock. The chance of flash flooding, pretty elevated.
11: Again, that's ABC National Meteorologist Jeff Smith. This is reporter Lindsay Tuckman with more severe weather.
22: A suspected tornado slamming into the ABC station in Dothan, Alabama. Security cameras catching the moment one employee tried to leave the building when the glass wall started shaking before a glass pane was smashed and sucked into the storm. Several nearby homes damaged, but no injuries reported.
11: In the meantime, in South Carolina, a woman was killed at a restaurant after authorities say that strong winds sent a patio umbrella airborne, striking her in the head. More storm coverage now. ABC's Gio Benitez.
23: Torrential rain around New York City saturating the ground, taking down trees onto cars and homes. In Tennessee, school officials in Williamson County are defending their decision to continue graduation ceremonies Thursday despite this deluge. Nearly 30 Boy Scouts from Northern Virginia on a canoe trip took refuge on a riverbank after some of them capsized. First responders got them and their parents out of the swollen river.
11: That's correspondent Gio Benitez. New York City investigators combing through a shipyard on Staten Island trying to find the cause of a fire explosion that killed one and injured 30 firefighters and medical personnel. There were 36 people who were injured, most of them firefighters and first responders. Firefighter and a fire marshal inside the structure when the explosion happened. They were both seriously injured by the shockwave from the blast. Tied around with the world this morning, Vladimir Zelensky says Russia used its hypersonic Oreshnik ballistic missile in an attack on Kyiv. They say it's the third time they've used the missile, which can carry nuclear weapons. Russia has stroked the Kyiv region with the missile, the target not immediately clear. The Russians launching intense missile and drone attacks on Kyiv in the night, destroying or damaging buildings across the center of the Ukrainian capital. North Korea accusing South Korea accusing North Korea of launching close-range ballistic missiles and other weapons toward the sea. Joint Chiefs of Staff in Seoul say the launches prompted it to bolster surveillance postures. It was North Korea's first weapons launch event since April the 19th. Lebanon state-run news agency says an Israeli airstrike on a village in eastern Lebanon has killed 12 people. Those strikes in the Beqa Valley came after Benjamin Netanyahu said he had authorized more intensive strikes targeting Hezbollah. Health workers responding to Ebola are facing threats not only from the virus but also hostility from the local residents they're trying to help. Trust is scarce, they say, among the traumatized population. Healthcare facilities have been attacked at least 3 times over the past week, forcing evacuations and hindering response efforts. A paraglider who should collided with a plane over the Austrian Alps is speaking out. ABC's Hannah Baton has the latest this morning.
24: The experienced 44-year-old paraglider now responding to comments and criticism, saying, "I wasn't anywhere I wasn't allowed to be." As a paraglider, you cannot evade a light aircraft. and saying of the pilot who hit her, as a powered aircraft, he is the one required to give way. She said pilots in the area should be more focused and be on the lookout for paragliders, while acknowledging paragliders can often be difficult to spot, even though we are brightly colored.
11: That's ABC's Hannah Vita. Hannah's going to be back in a moment, as Jean would say, a little extra in her envelope. Meantime, there's word from Laos this morning of a search inside of a flooded-out cave that's trapped seven people. This is the chef's girl, ABC's Sophie Flay.
0: Some 100 first responders are now joining the rescue effort, navigating narrow passages just 2 feet wide and recesses filled with muddy water.
1: Mama.
0: Among the rescuers, the divers who famously helped rescue children from a cave in Thailand in 2018. Back then, it took more than 2 weeks to rescue a dozen boys and their soccer coach trapped in a deep cave. Eventually, the boys had to be sedated, put in scuba gear, and taken out one by one while unconscious.
11: That's ABC Sophie Flay reporting this morning. Meantime, let's bring back ABC's Hannah Bata at the World Desk this morning. There's word of arrests in South America from a group of people targeting sports stars in the U.S. as their teams competed in games.
24: Back in 2024, the Chiefs were just minutes into a game when the thieves broke into Kelsey's home and stole jewelry, watches, cash, and other luxury merchandise. Hours earlier, a burglary was reported at Mahomes' home. And the following month, authorities say the same crew targeted the home of Milwaukee Bucks player Bobby Portis during a game.
11: And again, that's ABC's Hannah Bata. Six arrests now being reported from South America. Coming up as the WPRO. First News continues. WPRO Business News on the way. Meteorologist Joe Lundberg is on the way back with the AccuWeather forecast. Full sports roundup's going to start in Cleveland. The Knicks headed to the NBA Finals for the first time in 26 years. Sports is next. WPR News.
3: How did I lose weight? And I did. Lean, right here. 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
11: 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The WPRO AccuWeather forecast, the naturally AccuWeather forecast with a holiday weekend in the books, Memorial Day. Naturally, the weather will turn lovely today on our back to work and school. Kids are on the clock, by the way. Mix of sun and clouds coming up. Temperatures around 80 degrees today. Mid-80s coming up tomorrow as we turn warmer after dipping to around 60. Again, a shower thunderstorm possible on the way for tomorrow. Going to turn a bit unsettled for the second half of the week. Temperatures definitely going to be cooler, mid-70s on Thursday. Maybe near 70 degrees, our high temperature coming up on Friday. As always, your full forecast details are on the way in just a couple of minutes as the WPRO First News continues. In WPRO Business News, overseas markets have been mixed in the night. Wall Street's futures are up. Oil prices, in the meantime, described as mixed. Brent crude is trading above $95 a barrel. 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
1: Good morning. U.S. equity markets are coming off a strong week with the Dow Jones Industrial Average gaining over 2% and finishing at a new all-time high, its first since February. The blue-chip Dow was helped by nearly a 16% jump in IBM shares. Big Blue was awarded a $1 billion grant from the federal government last week to focus more on quantum computing. The feds will also be taking a minority non-voting stake in the company. Meanwhile, the S&P 500 and NASDAQ were up 0.9% and 0.5% respectively last week. Utilities and healthcare stocks stood out the most. Tech stocks were sort of in the middle of the pack last week, except for semiconductors. Yet again, this group outperformed, gaining over 5.5% on the week. Oil prices cooled, and the rate on the 10-year Treasury yield fell last week to just over 4.5%. Brent crude, the international benchmark, is down about 15% from its high in early April. I'm Nathan Beauvais of the SOA Financial Group. Thanks, and check out the Money Talk Show tonight and every weeknight at 7 p.m. right here on WPRO.
11: All righty, Nathan, let's continue on. Let's do the numbers right now. Futures contracts are in positive. Dow futures are up 249 points, the S&P 42. Have NASDAQ futures up 259. Let's check the oil prices right now. The commodities, we are down oil price-wise, about 4% in the night. Brent sweet crude is trading for just over $99 a barrel. West Texas, about $93 a barrel. That's your business news this morning. WPR News Time is 5:17. 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
4: A nice day today with sunshine and some clouds. Warm this afternoon, high 81. Partly to mostly cloudy, mild tonight, though 61. Tomorrow, more clouds than sun, warm and more humid, with a shower or thunderstorm in the afternoon and evening, the high tomorrow 84. For Thursday, intervals of clouds and sun, cooler and less humid. There may be an afternoon shower, high 74. For Friday, times of sun and clouds, breezy and even cooler, with a chance for shower later on, high 69. Breezy and cool Saturday with variable cloudiness and a couple of showers, high 65. With WPRO's exclusive AccuWeather, I'm meteorologist Joe Lundberg.
11: Right, Joe, winds are going to turn around to the south as we head through the day today, about 10 to 15 knots. Our waves to run between 2 and 3 feet. Sun is rising as we speak. Clear skies across Rhode Island. Temperatures generally in the upper 50s. We slip to the lower 50s down along the coast. Calm winds along the Rhode Island coast. Clear skies. Again, 51 degrees. A little chill in the air in westerly to start the day. 57 degrees. A little milder to the north and west to start things off. Barometers rising right now. The winds are also calm here in Providence as well. Our current temperature kicking off the day at 57 degrees. Coming up as the WPRO First News continues, WPRO Sports on the way. The Knicks trying to punch the ticket to the NBA Final. It was Game 4 in Cleveland last night. Got your updates, Red Sox and Yankees. Connecticut Sun continue out west. Also, the Stanley Cup playoffs, Game 3 in Montreal last night between the Canes and the Habs. 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
3: How did I lose weight? 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
11: 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It is time again for WPRO Sports. Well, it's the first time in a generation that it's happened. The New York Knicks are headed to the NBA Finals. First time since Patrick Ewing. And the Knicks did it in 1999. The Knicks completing a four-game sweep of the Cavaliers last night. It was 130-93, game four closeout to Cleveland.
5: I think most importantly, we all believe in each other from top to bottom. It's an honor to play with them, honestly.
11: NBA's on ESPN. Conference Finals MVP Jalen Brunson after the win. Karl Anthony Towns, 19 points, 14 rebounds for the New Yorkers. OG Anunoby also had 17 points in the win. They're going to have to wait a while to get their opponent in the NBA Finals. The Spurs and Thunder's going to have pivotal Game 5. That'll be at Oklahoma City. That series tied at two games apiece. Golden State, the Connecticut Sun, have slipped to 1-7 their final year in Connecticut as they lose 97-70 in Ishimori. Tomorrow, 11 points, 10 rebounds for Connecticut. Four games into a season-long five-game road trip. This all wraps up tomorrow night as they are back in Portland. They will take on tomorrow night Portland. Struggling Red Sox open a three-game series against the Braves after they were swept away by the Twins at soggy Fenway Park this weekend. Yankees open up a series as they rallied in the ninth inning for a 4-3 win at Kansas City. The much-maligned Anthony Volpe entered Bobby Witt Jr.'s go-ahead homer in the eighth with a two-run single in the ninth inning for that win. Yankees winning streak over the Royals now 12 games. Game 2 of a 3-game series continues tonight. New Yorkers going to be headed out to Sacramento this coming weekend to take on the A's. WPR Sports Time is 5:22 as we head around the sporting world this morning in Montreal. The Stanley Cup East Conference Finals going to overtime for the second straight games, the Canadiens and the Hurricanes.
6: Svechnikov, cross ice, Jarvis. Back out, shot by Svechnikov. Score! The Carolina Hurricanes take Game 3, their second consecutive overtime victory.
11: There you go, the Stanley Cup playoffs on TNT. It's Andre Svechnikov scoring at 14:06 of the overtime. The former Whalers, the Hurricanes, defeating the Canadiens at the Bell Center 3-2. Carolina now with a 2-1 lead in that series. Tonight, the Golden Knights, they'll try to complete a four-game sweep of the defending Stanley Cup champ. That's the Avalanche, of course. The Golden Knights get racing out to a 3-0 lead in that series. Game 4 will be tonight at Vegas. Had a first no-hitter in the Major League since 2024. Astros right-hander Tatsuya Imai and reliever Stephen Okert and Alimber Santa combining to throw no-hitter in a 9-0 win over the Rangers. The first no-hitter in the Major Leagues since Shota Umanja and two Cubs relievers combined for a 12-0 win over Pittsburgh back on September the 4th in 2024. The drought is over. Milwaukee young gunslinger Jacob Mizorowski threw 57 pitches of at least 100 miles an hour. That is the most by any game in pitch tracking since this pitch tracking began in 2008. Mizorowski, 12 strikeouts as the Brewers beat the Cardinals 5-1. He allowed two hits, one walk over seven innings, improving his ERA to 1.83. He hit just below 104 miles an hour on the radar gun for Milwaukee. Kike Hernandez made his season, our old friend here in Boston. He made his season debut, 2-for-2 with an RBI double, returning from elbow surgery. Missed the first 53 games of the season as the Dodgers last night with a 5-3 win over Colorado. The Cubs now are on a long losing streak as they were edged by the Buccos 2-1, 9 straight defeats. They joined the 2017 Dodgers, the only two teams in the expansion era to have multiple 10-game winning streaks and a 9-game losing streak in the same season. This could be trouble for the World Cup. Inter Miami confirming that Lionel Messi has a left hamstring issue. There's no timetable on this one. This adds intrigue for the defending World Cup champ Argentina, which is scheduled to open training camp in Kansas City coming up on June the 1st. At Zurich, the U.S. stays alive, beating Hungary 7-3, keeping its hopes alive of advancing to the quarterfinals of the Ice Hockey World Championships. Matthew Tkachuk had a couple of goals, also had two assists as well. Captain Justin Falk and Ryan Leonard each had two goals in Zurich. Tommy Novak assisted on 5 goals. Joseph Wall stopped 14 shots for the Hungarians. And from the Dominican this morning, word that Juan DeFranco has been declared criminally responsible for sexual and psychological abuse of a minor, but will not receive jail time. Judge over the weekend found that Franco was the victim of extortion by the girl's mother. She was sentenced to 10 years for trafficking her daughter. It's unclear again his status. He has long been on leave with the Tampa Bay Rays. This is after signing an 11-year contract. Don't forget, WPRO, talk sports every night. Kevin McNamara's got your full sports roundup. We do that every night, 6 until 7 o'clock, right here on WPRO. WPRO News Time is 5:26. 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
4: Sunshine mixed with clouds today and warm this afternoon, high 81. Tonight, partly to mostly cloudy, low 61. For tomorrow, clouds and some sun, warm and more humid. There could be a shower or thunderstorm later in the afternoon and evening. Tomorrow's high 84. Thursday will be cooler and less humid with clouds and sun and the risk of an afternoon shower, high 74. Friday, times of sun and clouds, breezy and cool with a shower in places, the high 69. Saturday, variable cloudiness, breezy and cool with scattered showers and a high just 65. With WPRO's exclusive AccuWeather, I'm meteorologist Joe Lundberg.
11: Winds have shifted to the south on the bay today. Joe, 10 to 15 knots. Our waves to run between 2 and 3 feet. As the sun rises over Providence, our current temperature starts the day at 57 degrees. WPR News Time is 527. Got your top stories coming up in just a couple of minutes as the WPRO First News continues. Going to get the latest from Iran with self-defense strikes being reported in southern Iran this morning. The president saying talks are proceeding nicely. Reports coming up from Tel Aviv and ABC's Ian Panel. Top stories here at home. We've had a fire that's gutted a home in Scituate. That happened early this morning. The latest, too, a double shooting in Providence last night right around 7:30. Those stories are all on the way. Updates as well. That gas leak in California. Also, the Pope with 2 major announcements on artificial intelligence, as well as the church's role in slavery. It was a big day on Monday for the Pope over there at the Vatican. ABC's Tom Sophie Burridge is going to join us from the foreign desk coming up. Yeah, we have about a minute or so for some entertainment news this morning. We've lost a giant in the jazz world. So a frequent appearance at Newport over the years. Word of the passing of Sonny Rollins, passing on Monday at the age of 95. His spokesperson telling the AP that he passed at Woodstock, New York. No specific cause of death, but he had been housebound over the last several years because of a number of physical problems. The great Sonny Rollins, dead at the age of 95. WPR News Time is 5:27. Let's get the latest now. ABC's Mike Dubusky.
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7: The holiday weekend box office totals are in, with The Mandalorian and Grogu taking in $100 million over the 3-day holiday weekend. The number 2 slot went to the surprise horror hit Obsession, with just over $30 million through Monday. That's a nearly 40% increase over its debut last weekend. And 5 weeks into its theatrical run, Michael collected another $27 million.
8: We're on a quest. They're gonna die.
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7: A new trailer for the Big Bang Theory spin-off series, Stewart Fails to Save the Universe, shows fan favorite Will Wheaton will appear in the show, set to hit HBO Max in July.
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7: And happy birthday to Lauryn Hill. Her debut album in 1998, The Miseducation of Lauryn Hill, became the first recording by a female rapper to be certified diamond. And today, she turns 51. Mike Dubusky, ABC News.
11: All righty, Michael, coming up as the WPRO First News continues. Also going to hear from Marco Rubio, too, with the latest on Iran. 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
11: President says talks with the Iranians proceeding nicely. There's word to a fresh strike, self-defense. According to the military, lost a house in the night, a roaring house fire in Scituate. Providence police investigating a double shooting here. In sports, the Knicks are headed to the NBA Finals for the first time in a generation. WPRO AccuWeather, naturally, the holiday weekend is over. We're going to have a nice couple of days. Temperatures going to get close to 80 today, maybe mid-80s tomorrow. Again, we'll cool it down, turning a little bit more unsettled for the second half of the week. Early shot next weekend. Joe, the Chamber of Commerce going to have issues with you if this continues. As always, your full forecast details on the way right now. Good morning. I'm Bill Haberman. This is the WPRO First News at 5:30. At least we knew it was coming this weekend. Can't say we were blindsided. 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
9: Good morning, Bill. Today will be a nice day with sunshine and some clouds. It'll be warm this afternoon with a high of 81. Tonight, partly to mostly cloudy skies, low 61. Tomorrow will be warm and more humid with clouds and some sun, but there can be a shower or thunderstorm that pops up in the afternoon and evening. Tomorrow's high 84. For Thursday, intervals of clouds and sun, it'll be cooler and less humid, but there may be a shower that pops up in the afternoon, a high 74. Friday, times of sun and clouds, breezy and even cooler, with a risk for a shower later on, the high 69. An upper-level storm will roll through the region on Saturday with it changeable skies, a gusty wind, and cool with a couple of showers and a high just 65. With WPRO's exclusive AccuWeather, I'm meteorologist Joe Lundberg.
11: All right, Joe, winds have shifted to the south on the bay. 10 to 15 knots are waves running between 2 and 3 feet. Again, it's a lovely start to the day. Crossroad autumn. Temperatures are generally in the upper 50s to start the day. The skies have reported clear. Winds are very light, if not calm. We've slipped all the way down to 51 degrees on the south coast this morning with those clear skies and calm winds. 57 degrees to the north and west at Smithfield. Rising barometer right now. Calm wind, clear skies. Our current temperature, same deal. You're in Providence. Temperature now 57 degrees. 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Your top stories this morning in the Rye-Hi Home Improvement Specialist News Center.
13: It's either going to be a good deal or there isn't going to be one.
11: That's Marco Rubio. He is headed to home, speaking to reporters again on his jet home. On talks, the president says, are proceeding nicely with Iran.
13: It's going to take a couple days to settle on, even down to the disagreements over a word. Sentence. So we'll have to work through that.
11: In the meantime, military is reporting self-defense strikes in southern Iran, including attacks on missile launch sites and on boats, they say, placing mines. From Tel Aviv, let's bring aboard ABC's Ian Pannell with the latest.
14: Having said a solution was largely negotiated over the weekend, President Trump, 24 hours later, advising negotiators to not rush into a deal. The president even writing on Truth Social that negotiations are proceeding nicely. It'll only be a great deal for all or no deal at all. Back to the battlefront and shooting, but bigger and stronger than ever before.
11: And again, that's ABC's Ian Fannell reporting this morning from Tel Aviv. WPR News Time is 5:34. Crews remain on the scene of a house fire that has gutted a home in Scituate. The call for trouble coming out on Talbot Road there, which is not far from Howard Avenue there. Mutual aid called in from across western Rhode Island to battle that fire. There's no word on any injuries there, but again, that home appears to be a total loss in Scituate this morning. Had trouble in Providence last night, a double shooting out on Douglas Avenue. Two men, ages 25 and 27, suffering non-life-threatening gunshot wounds, according to the police. Again, no word on any suspects at the time nor motivation in that shooting. Emergency officials have lifted an evacuation order for tens of thousands of people outside of Los Angeles. There's concerns of an explosion at a chemical tank farm. Here's ABC's Alex Stone.
15: This would have been a huge chemical explosion, and it would have set off likely other chemical explosions from other tanks that are around it and at other properties around the aerospace manufacturing center. So, yeah, this would have been a big deal. So they cleared out 10 square miles all around the area. At the peak, there were 50,000 people who were told they had to evacuate.
11: And again, that's ABC's Alex Stone with the very latest. Again, that was in Garden Grove near Los Angeles. A couple of major announcements out of the Vatican on Monday. One on artificial intelligence. The other, the church's role in slavery. We're off to London now on ABC's Tom Sophie Burridge.
16: Pope Leo warning world leaders to install safeguards for some of AI technology's most disruptive effects.
17: I hear very troubling accounts of algorithms that can block access to healthcare, employment and security on the basis of data tainted by prejudice and injustice.
19: Pope Leo also making an historic apology today for the role the Holy See played in legitimizing slavery and for having failed to condemn it for centuries.
11: That's ABC's Tom Sophie Burridge reporting this morning from London. WPR News Time is 5:36 here in New England. Celebrations planned in mass this morning at the State House as tens of thousands of rideshare drivers have joined the United Auto Workers Union. Let's bring aboard ABC's Mike DeBusky, who has more at the New England desk.
18: Uber and Lyft drivers in Massachusetts have successfully organized, certifying the first rideshare workers union in the country. Governor Maura Healey says she hopes it helps drivers address the rising cost of living.
20: People are dealing with the cost of everything going up, and it's important that, you know, these workers, like other workers, get paid what they deserve.
18: Bargaining decisions will require majority approval from all members who've completed 100 rides or more in the last month. Mike DeBusky, ABC News.
11: Alrighty, Michael, some national news this morning. Weather was an issue across a good part of the country over the holiday weekend. Of course, we have the rains here with a washout for a solid part of the weekend, although it did clear in the afternoon on Monday. And spring aboard ABC National Meteorologist Jeff Smith, again with more severe weather down south.
21: Multiple rounds of heavy showers and thunderstorms over portions of the deep south during the day today. Elevated flash flood risk, a level 2 out of 4 threat there. From New Orleans all the way up to the southern half of Alabama, including parts of the Florida Panhandle and southern Mississippi. Also a pretty large chunk of Texas. We're talking about San Antonio, Austin, all the way up to Lubbock. The chance of flash flooding, pretty elevated.
11: And again, that is ABC National Meteorologist Jeff Smith reporting. Let's bring aboard Gio Benitez as well of ABC at the National Weather Desk. Again, there's trouble, especially down south, with severe weather. There's a woman who was killed at a restaurant after she was struck by an umbrella that blew loose in high winds.
23: Torrential rain around New York City saturating the ground, taking down trees onto cars and homes. In Tennessee, school officials in Williamson County are defending their decision to continue graduation ceremonies Thursday despite this deluge. Nearly 30 Boy Scouts from Northern Virginia on a canoe trip took refuge on a riverbank after some of them capsized. First responders got them and their parents out of the swollen river.
11: And again, that is ABC's Gio Benitez reporting. A couple of world headlines for you this morning. The latest in Ukraine. The Ukrainians claiming the Russians have used a hypersonic missile on targets in Kyiv this morning. They say it marks the third time the Russians used that weapon against the Ukrainians, which also can carry, in addition to conventional nuclear weapons as well. Number of people killed again in that attack in the Kyiv region of Ukraine. WPR News Time is 5:39. Some of the other stories we are following this morning of the news of note on our Tuesday. Again, as the new week starts, it is Tuesday. It's going to be a shortened week, obviously, with Memorial Day in the books on Monday. The WPRO AccuWeather forecast is the way it goes around here, right? Holiday weekend, a lot of rain, cool temperatures. Weekend is done. Temperatures going to get to 80 today. Mid-80s on the way for tomorrow. Mix of sun and clouds. Bring the shower threat in for tomorrow. Maybe a thunderstorm possible. It'll turn cooler, a little bit more unsettled for the second half of the week. Mid-70s on Thursday, right around 70 degrees coming up on Friday. As always, your full forecast details are on the way in just a couple of minutes as the WPRO First News continues. The other story is going to bring back ABC's Mike DeBusky again. He continues to monitor, among other things, protesters clashing with the feds in an ICE facility in New York after they told the governor there, Mikey Sherrill, that she could not visit the facility.
7: While attempting to tour the Delaney Hall Migrant Detention Facility in Newark, New Jersey Governor Mikey Sherrill says,
0: "We've been working with ICE to get into the facility. I was just denied that."
7: Senator Andy Kim visited Delaney Hall over the weekend, speaking with those inside.
1: You know, there is a woman that was pregnant that says she's not getting full OBGYN care. There's a woman that had a miscarriage that said that she did not get the care that she needed.
7: Delaney Hall is privately run with about 300 detainees. Mike DeBusky, ABC News.
11: All righty, Michael, a few other notes this morning. Department of Justice acknowledging it's removed from its website news releases about criminal cases related to January 6th. Department says the information about those prosecutions is, their word, partisan propaganda. Among the releases removed from the site were those concerning seditious conspiracy cases against the Proud Boys and the Oath Keepers. Over the weekend, Tulsi Gabbard resigning as the president's director of national intelligence, saying she needed to leave office as her husband battles cancer. She is the fourth cabinet member to depart during the president's second term. Tulsi Gabbard says her husband has been diagnosed with a rare form of bone cancer and faces major challenges. The president says her principal deputy, Aaron Lucas, will serve as the acting director of national intelligence. We are a day away from the Texas Republican Senate primary, and it's been a big battle. The incumbent John Cornyn is being challenged by the attorney general there, Ken Paxton, who has the endorsement, and this has proved powerful in Republican primaries, the endorsement of President Trump.
5: President Trump weighed in the runoff here, endorsed Ken Paxton, who is running a primary challenge against Senator John Cornyn, a four-term veteran of the Senate. Someone from the George Bush wing of the party predates this Donald Trump moment of the Republican Party. And it's just sort of this new test of what the Republican Party is, who is a Republican in this last phase of the Trump administration, of President Trump's two terms in office.
11: And again, that's ABC News Deputy Political Director Ben Siegel. Again, that primary to take place in tomorrow. On note, Associated Press says the FDA is allowing more electronic cigarettes and nicotine pouches to hit the U.S. market. They are citing two FDA staffers who spoke under the condition of anonymity. Says that some top leaders of the FDA were caught by surprise with the new guidelines, which breaks from FDA policies requiring nicotine products undergo scientific reviews before they are allowed to launch. WPRO News Time is 5:42.
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22: Not a bad-looking start to the Tuesday morning commute. 95, 195, both delay-free, getting in and out of Providence. Things are moving okay so far on the 610 inbound and 146 south heading towards 95. In the Bay State, right now, 95 northbound is delay-free from the Pawtucket Line or right up through Mansfield into Foxborough. You do have a tap of the brakes just as you approach 95.
3: How did I lose weight? And I did. Lean, right here. I did. I love this stuff. 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I'm up at like 2:35. True story, I never minded being 2:35, but you know what minded? 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

0: Shostakov. He scored 14:06 of overtime. The former Whalers edged the Habs 3-2. Carolina now with the 2-1 lead in that series tonight at Vegas. The Golden Knights going to try to complete a 4-game sweep of the defending champ, the Avalanche. Had a first no-hitter of the season in Major League Baseball. In fact, it's the first no-hitter since late in the 2024 season at Arlington last night. Houston's Atekasoya Amai and two relievers, Stephen Okert and Alimber Semtik, combined to throw a no-hitter in a 9-0 win over the Rangers. First no-hitter since the Cubs had a combined no-hitter on September the 4th, 2024. Meantime, Milwaukee gunslinger Jacob Mizorowski threw 57 pitches of 100 miles an hour. That is the most since they started pitch tracking in 2008. He struck out 12, allowed just two hits in seven innings. It was the Brewers beating the Cardinals 5-1. He hit as high as just under 104 miles an hour on the radar gun. Old friend Kiki Hernandez back for the Dodgers. He missed the first 53 games of the season with elbow surgery. Good debut, 2 for Kike, 2 for 2. Had an RBI doubles. The Dodgers beat the Rockies at Los Angeles 5-3. The Cubbies, they're on a 9-game losing streak as they were edged by the Buccos 2-1. They joined just the 2017 Dodgers, the only two teams to have multiple 10-game winning streaks and a 9-game losing streak in the same season. This could be trouble for Argentina in the coming World Cup, with Inter Miami confirming that Lionel Messi has a left hamstring issue. There's no timetable on this. Argentina opens up its training camp for the World Tournaments June the 1st in Kansas City. At the Hockey Championships in Zurich, the U.S. stays alive as they beat Hungary 7-3. Matthew Tkachuk had a couple of goals to assist in the game. 2 goals as well. Justin Falk and Ryan Leonard. Goaltender Joseph Woll had 14 saves for the U.S., which will play on in Zurich. And the Dominican, a judge there ruling that Wander Franco is criminally responsible for sexual and psychological abuse of a minor, but will not serve any additional prison time there. The judge in the case found that Franco was the victim of extortion by the minor's mother, who was sentenced to 10 years for trafficking her daughter. And again, it is unclear his playing status. He has long been on leave after signing that 11-year contract with the Rays and then running into serious legal trouble at home in the Dominican Republic. Don't forget, WPRO talks sports every night. Kevin McNamara has got your full sports roundup. We do that every night, 6 until 7 o'clock, right here on WPR.
1: How did I lose weight? And I did. Lean, right here. I did. I love this stuff. 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True story, I never minded being 235, but you know what minded? 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
3: 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The WPRO AccuWeather Forecast. Meteorologist Joe Lundberg are naturally back to work and school. At least the kids are on the back nine school-wise. Mix of sun and clouds. Temperatures 80 degrees again after the weekend. Pretty much a good portion of the weekend. A washout. We'll dip to 60 tonight. Mid-80s as we turn warmer. We'll bring in a shower and thunderstorm threat in the afternoon. A little bit more unsettled the second half of the week as we'll hold mid-70s. Our high temperature on Thursday. Maybe we'll slip back below normal Friday headed into next weekend. Still have a long way to go with your full forecast details, which are on the way in just a couple of minutes as the WPRO First News continues. Top stories on the way at 6 o'clock this morning. Going to get the latest on Iran with word of what's being described as self-defense strikes on Iran. President says talks continue to proceed, in his words, nicely. ABC's Ian Panel is going to join us coming up from Tel Aviv. Get the update as well. We've had a house fire in the night in Scituate, a double shooting here in Providence. Have an update to that gas leak in Southern California. Pope Leo, a couple of major announcements on Monday coming from the Vatican. As always, your top stories are on the way in just a couple of minutes. Rhode Island's anchorman will be here in just about 10 minutes. It's the news and Gene Valicenti. WPR News Time is 5:56.
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4: Things are moving okay. 95, 195 getting in and out of Providence. 610 inbound, little under the speed limit between the Atwells overpass and the 95 ramps. 146 southbound looks okay past Admiral Street down onto 95 south. 295 delay free right now in both directions between 37 and 146. I'm Robin Murphy with your right now traffic.
3: Alrighty, Robin, and WPR Business News. Overseas markets have been mixed in the night after the latest coming from Iran. Wall Street's futures are up. Oil prices have been mixed. Again, crude trading below. This is Brent Light Sweet crude at $100 a barrel. Again, no trading Monday, Memorial Day, as we all know. On Friday, the S&P had a 0.4, Dow Industrials 0.6, and the NASDAQ a 0.2. Let's do the numbers right now, again, as we head toward the 6 o'clock news update. Again, the futures are up. Futures contracts right now, Dow futures, the latest 220 points to the positive territory. The S&P is up 46. We have the NASDAQ up 285. The commodities right now, again, we're down about 4% oil-wise, just under $100 a barrel. For Brent, West Texas, right around $93 a barrel. Top stories around the way in just a minute. WPR News Time.
5: How did I lose weight? 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
3: From the Rye High Home Improvement Specialist News Center, this is the WPRO News. 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
17: It's either going to be a good deal or there isn't going to be one.
3: That's Marco Rubio on the plane home to the U.S. as the military reports self-defense strikes in southern Iran, taking aim at missile launch sites and boats placing mines, they say, even as the president says on social media that talks are proceeding nicely to end the stalemate. Our coverage continues from Tel Aviv this morning in ABC's Ian Panner.
18: Having said a solution was largely negotiated over the weekend, President Trump, 24 hours later, advising negotiators to not rush into a deal. The president even writing on Truth Social that negotiations are proceeding nicely. It'll only be a great deal for all or no deal at all. Back to the battlefront and shooting, but bigger and stronger than ever before.
3: And again, that's ABC's Ian Panel. He has the latest this morning from Tel Aviv. Our top story this morning, we've had a house fire in western Rhode Island. A home has been leveled in a fire in Scituate. This is on Talbot Road there. It broke out around 3:30 this morning. They called in help from across western Rhode Island for that fire. It's near, again, the cross street Talbot Road and Howard Avenue in Scituate. No word any injuries as a result of that fire. There's also here in trouble in Providence last night. There was a double shooting on Douglas Avenue. Police were called out at about 7:30 last night where they found two men ages 25 and 27 suffering non-life-threatening gunshot wounds. Investigation's on. No word yet any suspects nor a motive in the attack. Emergency officials have lifted an evacuation order for tens of thousands of people living near a dangerous tank containing hazardous chemicals. This is outside of Los Angeles where ABC's Alex Stone reports this morning.
19: It got so hot, the gauge on the outside doesn't go above 100 degrees. But it maxed out that gauge. That is a bad sign. That means that there is a chemical reaction going on inside the tank. And the concern was that because the pressure and the temperature inside were going to get so great, there would be a catastrophic explosion.
3: And again, that's ABC's Alex Stone reporting this morning. It was a big Monday at the Vatican with Pope Leo wading into two major issues, artificial intelligence and the church's role in slavery.
20: Pope Leo warning world leaders to install safeguards for some of AI technology's most disruptive effects.
21: I hear very troubling accounts of algorithms that can block access to healthcare, employment, and security on the basis of data tainted by prejudice and injustice.
22: Pope Leo also making an historic apology today for the role the Holy See played in legitimizing slavery and for having failed to condemn it for centuries.
3: That's ABC's Tom Sophie Burridge reporting this morning. There's word from New York, the passing of jazz legend Sonny Rollins. Spokesperson says he died at his home in Woodstock. No cause of a death, but he had been in declining health the last several years. Number of appearances at the festival in Newport. Sonny Rollins, the great Sonny Rollins, dead at the age of 95. WPR News Time is 6:03. Time again for WPRO Sports. First time in a generation, the Knicks headed to the NBA Finals. Hey, Tommy, how are you? They complete a four-game sweep The Cavaliers, 130-93, Game 4 closeout. Going to have to wait a while, though, for the West Conference Finals.
0: That was a bad Cavaliers team.
3: Oh, my gosh. Take the credit where it is. They're going to have to wait, Tommy, now. The West Conference Final, Game 5.
0: Beat the hell out of each other, please.
3: Pivotal Game 5 is on the way tonight. That's at Oklahoma City. Again, the Thunder and the Spurs, even Steven, at two games apiece. Connecticut Sun, Tom, slipped to 1-7 on the season. Their final year at Mohegan, 97-70. Sox take on the Braves at Fenway. Yankees beat the Royals on Monday. Day 43 again at Kansas City at 6:04.
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4: Both sides of 95 look pretty good getting in and out of downtown Providence. Southbound just after exit 42, Pawtucket S-curves. Looks like we've got an incident left to shoulder, so just use caution if you're heading in that direction. Doesn't appear to be a major problem getting by. 610 inbound, a heavy ride past the Atwells overpass heading towards 95. No trouble to report right now on 195 east or west between the city and the state line. I'm Robin Murphy with your right now traffic.
3: All right, Robin, next up from the Yard Guard by Seascape Weather Center, the WPRO AccuWeather forecast for today. It's a nice day. Naturally, of course, the holiday weekend is over. Plenty of sunshine. Temperatures, again, are going to be right around 80 degrees. Mid-80s coming up tomorrow as we bring in the shower threat. A little cooler, more unsettled the second half of the week into...
5: How did I lose weight? And I did. Lean, right here. I did. I love this stuff. 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
11: Providence police arrest a man for assaulting an officer outside of Mi Sueño.
15: What would it be? Kick off the news. Mi Sueño back in the news again. This time there was a man charged with simple assault after going after two cops over the weekend in Mi Sueño. The cops were called to help club security.
1: 31-year-old Carlos Garcia Carrasco allegedly got into it with the cops, pushed them, abusive, slapped one, hit another one. He was taken into custody. Just another night at Mi Sueño.
11: It happened early Sunday morning. Police say they were called to help remove an unruly customer. When he was being escorted out, police say that's when 31-year-old Garcia Carrasco pushed an officer. Carrasco was then taken into custody. He's facing assault, resisting arrest, and disorderly conduct charges.
6: It's done. I hope we don't have to talk about this anymore.
1: Well, I thought we were done, Mi Sueño, but we weren't. Mi Sueño. This is the third incident within just this year, right? We had the shooting over there. And then you had the stabbing, and now you got the alleged assault on the cop. This is Mi Sueño. Música en restaurante. It's a Dominican place, they say. Food's supposed to be pretty good. I don't know. Maybe that's what's, I don't know if that's what draws people back there. But, you know, this is the same old story. They go before the licensing board. They give them review. The lawyer goes in. The thing dies down, and they let them open again. Well, this has happened three times now at Mi Sueño, where, as you might remember, the governor and the mayor went over there for an Easter celebration. Right? And I told the governor, be careful. You know, that place was just in the news.
8: I don't think so.
1: No, remember, I told you, you didn't even know about it. You went over there and showed up for the Easter celebration at Mi Sueño. Anyway, Mi Sueño, everybody's favorite Providence nightclub, leads the news on a Tuesday.
23: Hi, Providence.
1: Morning, Mayor. They had another shooting over the weekend. Two people shot Douglas Avenue, New Branch. Two men in their 20s. They'll be okay. No arrest, no warrant, well, led up to this Providence shooting for the weekend.
24: Police tell us that both men shot here are expected to be okay. One's 25, the other 27. And that scene along Douglas Avenue is now clear. This was around 7:30 this evening. Dozens of officers going in and out of the driveway at a home on Douglas Ave. Police carrying assault-style rifles. Several evidence markers cover the street. Shell casings were recovered, too. And this isn't far from where Douglas Ave intersects with Branch Ave. Again, police say when they first arrived, two men in their 20s were found with gunshot wounds. Both rushed to the hospital. Both are expected to be okay, and we're still working to learn whether or not any arrests have been made.
1: All right, thanks, NBC 10. NBC 10 busy over the weekend, running around to Mi Sueño and then the shooting on Douglas near Branch. Could be worse. Could be Chicago. Children, teenagers, adults among the 25 shot over Memorial Day weekend in Chicago.
25: Four teenagers spent the holiday weekend recovering after they were shot in Little Village. Thankfully, they are also expected to be okay, but police say the person who fired those shots ran away. And guys, if you remember, it was only really just a few days ago when we heard about the summer safety strategy from city leaders like CPD Superintendent Larry Snelling, who plans to increase patrols and resources this summer, and Mayor Brandon Johnson, who's been vocal in putting the pressure on parents to guide and protect the youth.
1: Yeah, see, they got to catch. The news has to catch up in Chicago. By later this afternoon, they'll be 28, 29. Right now, we're holding at 25, according to ABC 7 Chicago. Teenager children among shot Memorial Day weekend gun violence across Chicago. Then, separately, you had five Chicago cops were hit by a car after a teen takeover in Chicago's West Side. That's when the kids, the social media, we're all going to be in this. They're going to be over here doing circles in the cars. Well, the cops responded. Five of them were hit by the car after a teen takeover in Chicago. That's just another weekend in Chicago. And, what was it, Saturday, you had that shooting outside the White House, where Secret Service was quick to act.
26: That President Trump has said a deal is close, only for the two sides to remain far apart. No.
1: You hear that? Reporters doing the live shot on the Iranian deal. All of a sudden, she hears gunshots. What was that? Get down. That's what that was.
26: President Trump was in the Oval Office as a gunman approached a security checkpoint on Saturday night. Secret Service agents shot and killed a suspect, only for the two sides to remain far apart. I was meters away, preparing to go live at the White House North Lawn, when I heard a flurry of shots fired.
27: We have to evacuate, shooting. We have to evacuate, shooting.
26: Reporters sprinting over to the press briefing room as officers fired back, killing the suspect.
1: White House. Let's talk to the White House. All right.
7: That pushback is coming from even within the president's own party over his $1 billion request in taxpayer funds to build it. Now, the Justice Department is arguing that this ballroom is necessary for national security, describing Saturday's shooting as an attempted assassination of the president.
8: Good morning. Hi.
1: Lost track. How many times have they tried to go after him? Was this six, seven times? Within a year's time? All right, President making the case, I need the ballroom. They won't give me the money for the ballroom. I need a safe and secure ballroom in addition to a safe and secure White House. All right, the news from inside the White House has to do with a confusing weekend over Iran. I don't blame you if you haven't got a clue on what's going on with Iran. The President says we're making steady progress in getting a final ceasefire and a permanent peace, and yet we struck the Iranians in Bandar Abbas near the Strait of Hormuz. We call it a defensive action, but we did pound them. Even while we're trying to make peace with them, we pounded them. And they, in turn, sent missiles into Israel over the weekend. And, yep, we call it a progress.
9: I just spoke with President Trump about this and asked if he has secured an agreement. He told me he couldn't talk about the deal, saying, quote, it's totally up to me, and that if there is news, quote, it's only going to be good news. I don't make bad deals.
10: It's going to take a couple days to settle on, even down to the disagreements over a word, sentence. So we'll have to work through that.
1: Okay, so let me understand this. We're making progress. We're close. Could go our way. And yet we attack them in the interior of Iran near the Strait of Hormuz. And they in turn fired missiles at Israel. And yet we're supposedly close to some kind of a peace deal with them. It's confusing as hell over the weekend.
10: We're still a work in progress. As I said, you know, we thought we might have some news last night, maybe today. I wouldn't read too much into it. It takes a little while to hear back. So we have what I think is a pretty solid thing on the table in terms of their ability to open up the straits, get the straits open, enter into a very real, significant, time-limited negotiation on the nuclear matters.
12: Sorry, you have a helicopter roaring in the background. Go ahead.
1: Well, nothing happened with Cuba over the weekend. Well, we thought something was going to go on with Cuba. The government was going to fall and we were going to go in. That might be on hold until we straighten out Iran. And then there's Ukraine, which is still pending. Those guys are still firing at each other. So, confusing weekend, war-wise and otherwise. So here's something we at least got some information on. People coming in from Africa and people who have been through Africa are going to be screened before they come to the U.S. for World Cup action for signs of Ebola. Ebola's a problem in Africa, and we're worried about it becoming a problem here.
13: With the World Cup less than 3 weeks away, the White House warning the Congolese soccer team currently in Belgium to stay away from their home country or risk not being allowed into the U.S. for their matches.
14: U.S. citizens coming in from those affected areas can only fly into Atlanta and Dulles Airport for enhanced screenings. Those screenings will be expanded to Bush Airport starting tomorrow.
1: Okay, so the Congo soccer team is playing abroad, and they've been warned not to go back to Congo, otherwise they're not going to come to the U.S. to play. I'm following this, actually. And we're locally at home following the risk of Ebola, too, and other health threats as we prepare to party hardy in downtown Providence.
23: Measles is highly, highly infectious, and it is not one of those kinds of infectious diseases where you need to be in very close contact with someone to be infected with it.
28: That's Dr. William Gadel.
1: Talking about preps here at home?
28: Preps here at home, worried about measles spreading during the World Cup.
1: No, this is supposed to be a happy time.
28: Yeah.
23: With people moving from one part to the next for each of these games, we really have to worry about measles being introduced into new places.
29: They will be out there in the street all day, all night, and trying to protect us.
1: Okay, reminder, stay out of Providence during World Cup. Build perimeter fence. And cover home in protective bubble.
28: Don't forget, avoid Mi Sueño.
1: And avoid Mi Sueño. Cancel party at Mi Sueño. All right, I think I got my list, working list for the week. Popes, presidents, princes. Well, we know what the president is. He's in the White House today. Maybe we'll get some news on Iran. We know where the Pope is. He's in the Vatican. And over the weekend, he had a couple of top guys in the AI world into the Vatican. Because even the Vatican's got to be concerned about a changing world regarding computers and everything else.
21: Artificial intelligence needs to be disarmed. The word is strong, I know. but deliberately chosen because this moment needs words capable of attracting attention, awakening consciences, and indicating paths forward for humanity. The Church has long been working for nuclear disarmament, aware that every great technical power can affect people's lives, and so must be accompanied by adequate moral discernment and public control.
1: All right. In short, the Pope is pressing for regulation to regulate AI for the common good, lest we use what the little bit of humanity we still have left.
0: In his first ever papal encyclical, the Pope recognizing AI's power to heal, connect, and educate, but underlining the need to protect human dignity in an age when technology threatens to replace so many jobs and change the way we live.
21: Artificial intelligence now demands to be disarmed, freed from logics that turn it into an instrument of domination, exclusion, and death.
0: The Pope joined on stage by Chris Olar, co-founder of AI company Anthropic, who has been calling for the same regulations for years.
1: Well, the devil's in the internet, right? That's where he lives. That's where he works. It's a new devil's playground, the internet. Twitter and Facebook.
21: Artificial intelligence now demands to be disarmed, freed from logics that turn it into an instrument of domination, exclusion, and death. Like nuclear energy, it must be at the service of all and of the common good. Decisions about technology must never be separated from conscience and responsibility. Let us not sleep as others do, admonished the Apostle Paul, but let us keep awake. Such vigilance is necessary today.
1: Mr. Excitement, Leo, huh?
28: Yeah.
1: I wonder what he was like as a local priest. Falling asleep.
28: I think the homilies were tough.
1: Sermons in Chicago. When is this over? Presidents, popes, princes, or in this case, a former prince. Prince Andrew back in the news. New allegations of bad behavior against a former prince, now just known as Andrew.
2: British police said in their latest statement they've been in touch with the lawyer for one woman who said that she was trafficked to Andrew at his home in Royal Lodge back in 2010. She has not officially brought this claim to police, though, so it's not part of the ongoing investigation. Police said that if she wishes to report this to police, it will be taken seriously and handled with care. He has consistently denied all wrongdoing. Andrew was arrested last February for suspected misconduct in public office. He was questioned for hours and then released. His arrest came after emails published in the Epstein files appeared to show Andrew had forwarded government information to Epstein while he was the trade envoy for the UK government back in 2010. His brother King Charles removing all of Andrew's titles last year over the scandal surrounding his friendship with Epstein.
1: All right.
2: Marcus Moore, ABC News, London.
1: Thanks, Marcus.
4: Let
1: it's 6:20.
4: Pepper right away.
1: No,
8: yes,
1: no
8: your
1: more.
8: Gracious Royal Majesty, coming right up. Yes,
1: no,
8: sir.
1: You're not a prince anymore. You don't get to order boss people around anymore. You're just Andrew Mountbatten. One thing after another for that guy. All right, 6:20 on a Tuesday. It's not Monday. It's Tuesday. Hope you had the day off like we did yesterday. Short work week for me. Anyway, I'll get to that coming up. In the meantime, I want to get to this guy Vic Mellor. Conservative Republican running for Congress. He was on my 10 News Conference program. Paul Anka has some interesting things to say. Paul Anka, remember him? And Duncan is out with a bucket. A bucket to go. You'll need a bucket if you have the bucket. It's 6:21 now on the news with Gene Bossy.
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17: 95 southbound Pawtucket S curves. We've got police on scene now with a spin out just after exit 42, left shoulder. So use caution there. Stay to the right to get by. 95 looks okay. Hopkinton to Providence and back again. No trouble to report on 195 east or west between the city and the state line. 610 inbound, heavy but moving between the Atwells Overpass and 95. I'm Robin Murphy with your right now traffic.
16: From the Seascape Lawn Care Weather Center.
18: Sunshine mixed with clouds today and warm this afternoon, the high 81. Partly to mostly cloudy tonight, though 61. More clouds and sun, warm and more humid tomorrow, but watch out for an afternoon shower or thunderstorm. Tomorrow's high 84. With WPRO's exclusive...
5: How did I lose weight? 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I never minded being 2:35, but you know what minded? 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
1: 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Isn't this nice? The Viking. Oh, they're nice. 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Upscale audience for that. It's Condé Nast Annual Travelers Reader Survey, and we want to win again. 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That's seasonal service. We're going to get the numbers on that. I think it's coming back. The service out to L.A. is going to start up again soon. 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Some of the flights, and that breeze through for some of the others. That means you get on the plane. We make one stop, maybe Norfolk, Virginia. It's on the way if you look at the map. And you stay on the plane. Don't get up, sir. This plane is leaving again. And then the next stop is L.A. It's called breeze through service. 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Delta got seasonal service out to Minneapolis. That starts in June if you're going out there for a summer protest. And Sun Country will fly out to Minneapolis, too. Two choices to get to Minneapolis. 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At your airport, Rhode Island International, TF Green International, where Easy has arrived, and it's here to stay.
6: Well, he's got to go because Rhode Island is last in so many categories that it's, the state is a failure at this point in time. It's inhumane to Rhode Islanders that they have to keep putting up with what they're putting up, being last in everything.
1: That's conservative Republican Vic Meller, one of two Republicans vying to take Congressman Seth Magaziner. It's going to be a heavy lift for them. I think they know that. But nonetheless, Meller says, I'm going to spend some money. And Magaziner has to go, basically, because he's Magaziner, because he's against everything Trump stands for, and that's just not helping Rhode Island. He says, I could pick up the phone and get right to the White House and get us jobs and money and everything else, and that's why you ought to put me in.
11: Magaziner has nothing to do with that, as much as you would have nothing to do with the state of this state's economy.
6: Well, Gene, I disagree. I'm going to push back a little bit here. There's $18 trillion being invested in this country right now, and none of it is coming here because the federal delegation here all have Trump derangement syndrome, and they're not going to work with the White House. I'm connected right to the White House, and I will be that conduit to bring that money here and those jobs here, obviously working with the state. And, you know, with the bully pulpit of, hey, I got this. You need to make some reforms here so we can make this not last in business.
11: You mean
6: anymore.
11: You can pick up the phone and call President Trump?
6: I can pick up the phone and get pretty
11: close to him.
6: Absolutely.
1: Okay. Calls himself MAGA, not running away from that. Been to Mar-a-Lago. Can't count how many times, he says. Has met the president. Don't know how many times I've met him. Many, many, many times. That's how
15: enough
1: much.
15: Enough of this already.
1: He's got, well, hold on a minute. Because he's coming after you. He's got the money. He's going to spend it. Now, he's been in Florida for the past 30 years. He moved up here just to run for Congress. Did anybody put you up to this? Is this part of like an evangelization? Are you part of a larger movement? He said, no. I'm here to help the people. I'm a Woonsocket guy originally. Yes, I've been away, but now I'm back to take out Magaziner. He says, I'm not far right. Cut C7. I'm not far right. I'm conservative. You can call me MAGA, but not far right.
6: Well, they're painting me as far right, but I'm not far right. I mean, I grew up on welfare. I believe in social issues. I believe people need help. I just, in that part of it, I just don't think it should be a life habit. You know, it shouldn't be a lifestyle. Welfare shouldn't be a lifestyle. It should just be a hand up. Okay. When I first got here and I started my tour and listening to everybody, they say, hey, Vic, Republicans don't vote. You need to appeal to the moderate Democrats, conservatives. And I'm like, the reason that Republicans don't vote is because there hasn't been a candidate here that stands up for what they believe in. And that's me. And everywhere I go, Gene, it's packed. There is a movement going on here. Mm-hmm. This Rhode Island First movement is in place. It's caught on.
1: All right. Well, Vic's got some baggage. And everywhere he goes, Magaziner, if he takes him seriously, is going to point out a couple of domestic violence incidents in the 90s, and his presence in the Capitol during January 6th. We'll get to those. We'll get those answers right after Bill Haberman's bottom of the hour headline. Tuesday, short work week. Let's go, Bill. Good morning.
7: Hey, Gene. Hey, Gene. The beat goes on over the weekend, huh? At Mi Sueño. This is the WPR News at 6:30. This happened early on Saturday there. They say a guy pushed a police officer and slapped another right around closing time early on Saturday morning. He has been hit with assault, resisting, and disorderly conduct charges. We had new trouble at the White House over the weekend. Then a guy shot dead there after he approached a security checkpoint. Let's listen in. ABC. She's from Barrington. ABC Selena Wang.
9: President Trump was in the Oval Office as a gunman approached a security checkpoint on Saturday night. Secret Service agents shot and killed a suspect, only for the two sides to remain far apart. I was meters away, preparing to go live at the White House North Lawn, when I heard a flurry of shots fired.
15: We have to evacuate shooting. We have to evacuate shooting.
9: Reporters sprinting over to the press briefing room as officers fired back, killing the suspect.
7: Again, that's ABC Selena Wang reporting new trouble at the White House. Finally, a departing Democratic member of the FCC is continuing to call a demand for Disney not to buckle from pressure of the Trump administration. She has batted off another letter to the CEO of Disney, criticizing their decision to settle an earlier defamation case. She accuses the FCC, of which she's a member, of censorship and intimidation. In WPR Sports, the Knicks are headed to the NBA Finals for the first time since 1999 as they complete a four-game sweep of the Cavaliers. There was a 130-93 game four closeout in Montreal. The Hurricanes, a 3-2 game three overtime win over the Canadiens at the Bell Center. WPR News time is 6:31.
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17: 95 South and near exit 42. Left lane is closed. Police dealing with a spin out there, so just use caution. Pretty light volume so far, so not a major problem getting through. 95 looks okay through Providence, Cranston, down through Warwick is not too bad. 195, so far, so good. No delays east or west through the work zone at the Washington Bridge. For the time being, 610 inbound moving a little bit easier past Dean Street heading towards 95. I'm Robin Murphy with your right now traffic.
7: Yeah, note about that crash up there in Pawtucket. That car spun around facing the wrong direction in the S-curves on I-95 south there, and right at the S-curves in the downtown Pawtucket exit. Again, keep it to the right there with the left lane closed. 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The WPRO AccuWeather forecast. Naturally, the holiday weekend is over. The weather turning very nice. Well, up sunshine, temperatures around 80.
5: 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And I did. 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
6: Hey, he supports everything that is part of their agenda, everything. Yeah. You know, I am a pro-safety guy, I'm a pro-gun guy, I'm pro-ICE guy, okay? You can't, Magaziner goes into the police stations and gives them money for a couple cars, and then he votes against the legislation that where if you assault a police officer, you're automatically deported. He votes against measures like that.
28: Okay.
1: Vic Miller, conservative Republican, trying to take out Magaziner. He's got a primary. He's going to go up against Dr. Scully. We'll get both of them on the radio. In the meantime, Miller's buying commercials on the radio. I've heard him. He's got billboards up. And he's got some explaining to do, and he has some baggage from the 90s when he was involved in two domestic violence incidents. One here at home in Rhode Island when he lived here. involving his wife, and one in Florida involving a then-girlfriend. He says charges were never pressed, never went to trial. Stop short of saying falsely accused. He calls it troublesome, but he says, I'm not hiding from it. I knew you were going to ask me about this.
6: I'm a flawed person. I'm not perfect. I've made many mistakes in my life, okay? But let me just start out by leading that off with, when I first started thinking about running for office, all, as you know, my background, all those consultants were like, you need to expunge your record. And I'm like, no, I am not going to do that. Mm-hmm. How can I run as a candidate for accountability and transparency if I'm going to hide something, okay? Mm-hmm. And I'm just gonna repeat what you just said. None of this went to trial. All the charges were dropped, okay? So what does that tell you? You know, they're going to attack me with clickbait stuff, but once they dig into the details, they're gonna realize that when the cops show up, somebody has to leave, okay?
1: Yeah.
6: And another reason I didn't expunge it is because it needs to be discussed. Domestic violence needs to be discussed. I grew up with it. I understand it, okay? Mm-hmm. And there's a lot of families that grow up with it now, and it's an issue that I'm okay with discussing because, again, once you dig into it, it isn't what the clickbait says, and that's important.
1: Well, the wife said he chased her down, slapped her, tried to run her down. Were you falsely accused of that? Is that an incorrect statement?
0: Were you falsely accused, or was there something there that you regret? You call it painful.
6: Well, of course it's painful. The one with my ex-wife, who I had dinner with last week. 30 years ago, we've been divorced, but we're still great
0: Providence
6: friends.
0: Journal says that at the time, the police report said her husband of 5 years ran my car, then punched and slapped me, and then tried to run me down.
6: Yeah.
0: Is that accurate or inaccurate?
6: That's not accurate. No, sir.
0: The charges, she never pressed those charges. Continued.
6: Okay. So, as you know, the state has an obligation, even when if someone drops the charges, the state has an obligation to go forward with that. And the state didn't, okay? The state did not go forward. They didn't drop it in court because I had a high-priced lawyer or anything like that. They dropped it because what was said in those statements isn't what happened.
0: All right, you had a second incident in Florida. That also never made it to trial. Those charges were dropped as well?
6: Those charges were totally dropped.
1: Magaziner calls it troubling, as he might. An easy one for him to bat at. Vic, you were also in the Capitol on January 6th. You were at the rally, then went in the building.
0: You were at the January 6th storming of the Capitol building. You were there for the rally, but you went in the building. Now, that's gonna rub some people the wrong way. However, you were not arrested in that. You didn't break the door down. You didn't break the windows, anything like that, but you were in the building?
6: I went in the building, yes, sir. And I was never even questioned.
0: Okay.
6: I was never even questioned by the FBI, let alone arrested.
0: Do you stand by your participation in that, the rally, and your just presence in the building, apart from what happened with other people, the arrest and the violence?
6: Oh, I stand behind that 100%. I was there. I'm a J6er, and I will not apologize for it. And news is coming out now. They just dropped it last week. We're 26 FBI informants were inside the building, hundreds outside the building. This, you know, I don't want to go into conspiracy theories because that's what most people are going to think this is, but just watch the news and watch how it breaks.
2: I don't think so.
1: No, I'm not sure. Magaziner taking this guy seriously, and Scully, the Republicans, is he going to do a debate? We'll see. So far, he's just said it's troubling incidents from Mueller's background. What's Magaziner up to lately? What's he doing?
2: He got something passed, actually, in D.C.
1: What did he get passed?
2: The Bike Act.
1: Which does?
2: Educates bike safety for kids.
1: There you go. Now that's doing the people's business.
4: Hi, I'm Representative Seth Magaziner.
14: Hi, and I'm Karen Whitaker with the League of American Bicyclists.
4: And we've got some great news. We just learned that the Bike Act has been included in the federal surface transportation bill that passed out of the House Transportation and Infrastructure Committee. The Bike Act is going to make it easier for states to use federal grant funding to promote bicycle education in elementary schools and middle schools. Can you talk a little bit about why we've been fighting for this and what it will mean?
14: Sure. Well, at the League of American Bicyclists, we believe that every kid should have the opportunity to experience the joy and the freedom that biking gives you.
3: Sit down.
1: There you go. Magaziner working for the people. Got the bike act going.
28: Got the bike act going.
1: Well, we got some bike paths in the second district that he represents, and the first district where he lives, actually.
28: Yeah.
1: Yeah, first district's got the good one. That's got the nice East Bay bike path. Although ours over here is pretty nice, too. The one that goes from the old brewery in Cranston down to, where's it? Goes? I think it goes all the way out to Connecticut now. Boy, nobody will find you out there if you want to get away. It's just pick it up in Coventry. Just keep going. All right. Also on 10 News Conference over the weekend, Lori White from the Greater Providence Chamber of Commerce railing against McKee's millionaire tax. Keep chasing all the people with money out, Governor, she says. You're wrongheaded on this.
0: You are against the millionaire's tax. You speak to one degree or another for business. And business has an interest in this because a lot of business people are successful and they want to stay in Rhode Island. They don't want to go to Florida. Is that it in a nutshell?
8: That's it in a nutshell. What we need are jobs, and Rhode Island is severely lagging in job production. Plus, we have $230 million in new revenue. We don't need a millionaire's tax. We don't need any tax at all. Plus, there's also a proposal to bring it down to $640,000. Yes. So the concept is $640,000 today, $240,000 probably a couple of years from now. What we need to do is reduce the pace of spending. We don't need to tax Rhode Islanders. They're already heavily taxed.
1: Yeah, some of those lefties that the governor's got to deal with, they want the millionaire's tax to start at $640,000. I just like that. Well, you got the money, don't you? Lori, isn't that what it's about fairness, isn't it? Isn't it about people stop being stingy? The rich people have the money, and we need the money for that.
0: The advocates of this will say we need the money, and these people can afford it, and we're only asking them to kick in their fair share. It's not a lot of money to a guy with money. Stop being so selfish and stingy and help your fellow Rhode Islanders out.
8: That couldn't be further from the truth. Further from the truth, because the math isn't going to work. Whatever the advocates say it's going to bring in, they're not calculating that there's going to be a migration from Rhode Island. And right now, we're getting migration into Rhode Island from Massachusetts because our neighboring state has imposed a surtax. So what we're talking about here is raising the tax rate by 50%. 50%. That's not insignificant.
0: Yeah.
1: Mm. And Lori, just give me those numbers again. What percentage of people pay what percentage of taxes? Give me that little. That was a stunning figure. Did you mean to say 23,000 or 2,300?
0: People who pay the taxes, and some of them are millionaires, some of them are just people making $100,000, $200,000. What percentage of them actually carry the freight? It's a very small percent.
8: Yeah, 2,300 taxpayers, Gene. 2,300 taxpayers pay 35%. Of the personal income tax. Think about that. If you were a state policymaker, if you were the governor, if you were the Speaker of the House, you were the budget writers, and you knew that a specific huge concentration of your tax base within a very small number of people, you would really pay attention to that.
0: Did you misspeak? Did you mean 23,000? Or no, you meant 2,300?
8: That's what I meant.
0: Taxpayers in Rhode Island pay what percentage of taxes?
8: 35%.
0: Yeah.
1: They all listen to me. In the 6 o'clock hour, they're up early going to work. So, thank you very much.
28: Good morning.
1: Good morning. Thank you for your contribution.
11: Good morning. Hi.
1: We need a little bit more.
18: Good morning.
1: Let's work a little harder. The 2,300, right? What was the one with the? What were the, they're not gladiators. Who were they? Like the Vikings or something?
28: I like that, Gene.
1: Yeah. You. You.
28: He gave us a plethora of new ones.
1: By the way, what a week last week.
28: What a week.
1: What a week. What a week last week.
28: Yeah.
1: Was there a newsmaker who wasn't on with us? You're not a newsmaker if you weren't on with us.
28: I guess Sabina.
1: Last week. Sabina. All right, we missed Sabina. We'll make it up to her. She's still running, right? She's around.
28: Yeah.
1: Sabina Montes.
28: By the way, Amo wants to come on.
1: Who?
28: Amo.
1: Get him on. Gabe Amo, good man. Tom, we like them all.
28: We like them all.
1: Democrats, Republican, liberal, far right people, put them all on.
28: His comms people reached out at 11:30 last night to see if he could come on.
1: Call us a little early. But he wants to come on today?
28: Not today. I'm going to try to see either tomorrow. They want to do Wednesday. I'm going to say, yeah, he needs to come on tomorrow.
1: Not here Wednesday.
28: Yep.
1: You want to come on, you come on. Otherwise, you got to wait. No. Get Amo on. He does little videos, too.
28: Yeah, he does.
1: You got little things going. All right. By the way, McKee. Later today, The Education Commissioner, Angelica Infante Green, AIG as we call her, will be making the formal presentation to the State Board of Ed that regulates elementary and secondary schools. As you know, maybe you've heard, we're giving the schools back to Providence.
3: Good, I'm glad.
1: Well, I know you are. This is your idea. July 1st. Now, I know this time last week, they weren't going back. AIG was adamant about them. They're giving it back to this dysfunctional system. Absolutely not. And not 24 hours later, the release comes out. We're giving them back.
9: I'm ready.
1: Yeah, I know that. And Governor McKee denied pressuring her. Denies having heard that. Well, I think he did hear the interview. But didn't he? I said, I didn't call her. I didn't pressure her. Gene, the schools have to go back. And AIG is, for her part, she's kind of just trying to, yeah, I know what I said on the radio, but they're going back, Gene, all right? So stop with this.
0: Listen, you don't have.

0: Shocker, no shock. They could read or they can't read. You're getting those schools back.
1: They appreciate that.
0: Yes. By the way, he gave us a bunch of drops last week.
1: I'm on fire.
0: You are on fire.
1: Good, I'm glad.
0: Settle Falls.
1: I like that, Gene.
0: Tom, the River Islanders, they call it Settle Falls.
2: They call it Settle Falls.
0: They leave out the T and the R.
2: Yeah, there's no T and the R.
0: It's the Settle Falls.
2: Settle.
0: Just like the Railroad Islanders. What do they call Olneyville?
2: Olneyville.
0: How the hell does Olneyville become Olneyville?
2: I have to ask Peter that
0: one. I don't know. I'm going to call it Settle Falls now on the news. That's the way the Railroad Islanders call it. Settle Falls. You don't need the T and the R, Gene. The governor's making cuts. he's starting with Settle Falls.
1: I like that, Gene.
0: It's 6.
3: How did I lose weight? And I did lean right here. I did. I love this stuff. 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
11: A Better Life with Dr. Sanjay Gupta.
12: How often do you stop to wonder whether you should share something that's revealing, maybe even embarrassing, with a partner, a friend, or even your boss? In her new book called Revealing, The Underrated Power of Oversharing, behavioral scientist Leslie John says doing just that can help you deepen relationships that are vital to your life. We need people to trust us in order to get things like love, friendship, and career success. That's what she told us. When you make yourself vulnerable by revealing something sensitive, it does make other people trust you. In turn, when you ask someone to reveal something about themselves, showing that interest will generally lead someone to like you more. Why? Because people like to be asked about themselves, she says. It also signals that they are discriminating and choosy, but in a good way. I'm Dr. Sanjay Gupta, helping you live a better life.
13: .com, fill out the form and take the lead.
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15: 195 eastbound, pretty slow moving now over the highway out past Gino Street. Westbound slows down getting past Broadway. 95 southbound, crash is gone in the Pawtucket S curve. You're moving okay there. Southbound is pretty heavy, though, before Smithfield Ave down through the merge with 146 south. Northbound, busy but moving in and out of the capital city. 610 inbound, a slow ride start to finish. 138 westbound, a little bit of backup through the work on the Jamestown Bridge. I'm Robin Murphy with your right now traffic.

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1: Sunshine mixed with clouds today and warm this afternoon, the high 81. Partly to mostly cloudy tonight, though 61. More clouds and sun, warm and more humid tomorrow, but watch out for an afternoon shower or thunderstorm. Tomorrow's high 84. With WPRO's exclusive AccuWeather, I'm meteorologist Joe Lundberg.
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8: Making sure your kids get enough sleep. 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I'm Dr. Sanjay Gupta, helping you live a better life.
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9: Yes, Gene, I'm shoving off to URI next year for college, and I will be majoring in bicycle science. Thanks, Seth Magaziner.
2: Hey, no issue too big, no issue too small. Seth, he's getting the bike paths for us done.
10: Yeah.
2: With bike protection, whatever the hell it is he's working on.
10: Bike education.
2: Bike education.
10: Yeah, why not?
2: Yeah. 438-9776. 257, we don't call it Central Falls or Olneyville. It's Central Falls and Lonelyville.
10: Oh, don't be mean.
2: Yes. Gene, what you're thinking of, the movie you're thinking of is The 300, where the Greeks fought the Persians.
10: Yeah.
2: Yes, that's right. Yes. So in Rhode Island, we have the taxpayers at the 2300, and when the Greeks fought the Persians, that was the 300. Yes. But the Persians now are the Iranians. The Iranians who left call themselves Persians. Yes. What about you? Persian, please. Yes. Fine. It is coming up on 7 o'clock, just getting started here on a Tuesday. Good morning.
0: 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From the Paul Massey One Price Studios. 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
11: From the Rye High Home Improvement Specialist News Center, this is the WPR News at 7 o'clock. We've had a house gutted by an early morning fire in Citrus. That home was fully involved when the fire department was called about 3:30 this morning. This is on Talbot Road.
12: Building that we can't get into. We can't go in because of structural conditions. We can't get inside the building to fully extinguish it. So we're having to do it from the outside, and we've had partial collapses of the building, which make that job more difficult.
11: This fire crew is still on the scene. No injuries reported in that fire in Citrus. Meantime, Providence police investigating a double shooting. This happened last night. Douglas Avenue, right around 7:30. Two men, 25 and 27, shot and wounded. Non-life-threatening, according to police. We're not discussing as suspects or a possible motive. President again saying talks are proceeding well with the Iranians. This comes the same day. Military launching what it calls self-defense attacks in southern Iran.
13: It's going to take a couple days to settle on, even down to the disagreements over a word, sentence. So we'll have to work through that.
11: And Secretary of State Marco Rubio on the latest with Iran. In WPR Business News at 7:01, overseas markets are mixed in the night on word of those self-defense strikes there. Wall Street's futures have jumped. Crude oil prices are mixed. Brent crude trading below $100 a barrel. Let's bring more Nathan Bove from SOA Financial as he joins us every day at about this time with the Money Talk morning market preview. Again, on our Tuesday morning, there was no trading on Wall Street. Memorial Day Monday.
14: Good morning. U.S. equity markets are coming off a strong week with the Dow Jones just average gaining over 2% and finishing at a new all-time high, its first since February. The blue-chip Dow was helped by nearly a 16% jump in IBM shares. Big Blue was awarded a $1 billion grant from the federal government last week to focus more on quantum computing. The feds will also be taking a minority, non-voting stake in the company. Meanwhile, the S&P 500 and NASDAQ were up 0.9% and 0.5% respectively last week. Utilities and healthcare stocks stood out the most. Tech stocks were sort of in the middle of the pack last week, except for semiconductors. Yet again, this group outperformed, gaining over 5.5% on the week. Oil prices cooled, and the rate on the 10-year Treasury yield fell last week to just over 4.5%. Brent crude, the international benchmark, is down about 15% from its high in early April. I'm Nathan Bove of the SOA Financial Group. 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
11: In the meantime, in more business news, Walmart is warning its customers price increases are coming. The retail giant blaming soaring fuel costs. It's costing $175 million more than they had set aside to haul goods across the country for Walmart. WPR News time is 7:03. It's time again for WPRO Sports. What a run for the Knicks in the playoffs. They have made it 11 straight playoff wins. That is tied for fourth all-time NBA playoff history. Jalen Brunson and the New Yorkers complete a four-game sweep of the Cavs, 130-93, game four round in Cleveland.
15: I think most importantly, we all believe in each other from top to bottom. It's an honor to play with him, honestly.
11: He was on ESPN in Montreal last night. The Canes, their second straight overtime win as they edged the Habs up there at the Bell Center, 3-2. The Red Sox open a series with the Braves. Yankees, they rally past the Royals in Kansas City, 4-3. Baseball's no-hit drought is over. Three Astros pitchers combining for a no-hitter on Monday and a 9-0 shutout for the Rangers. Had not been a no-no in the Major League since 2024. In fact, that was late 2024. There were no no-hitters last year at all. WPR News time is 7:04.
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16: 195 westbound, slow going from right around the East Shore Expressway overpass, getting out past Broadway. Eastbound slow between 95 and the Washington Bridge work zone. Both sides of 95, watch for brake lights, hopping onto 195 east. Southbound is also mostly under the speed limit from before Smithfield Ave down to the merge with 146 south. And northbound, heavy but moving past the zoo and around the Thurber's curve. It's slow going on the 610 inbound, pretty much start to finish. 138 westbound, watch for a little bit of a slowdown getting through the work on the Jamestown Bridge. I'm Robin Murphy with your right now traffic.
11: 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The WPRO AccuWeather naturally forecast with the holiday weekend over. Here we go. Sunshine, nice temperatures added to about 80 degrees. Into the mid-80s for tomorrow's return. Warmer and more humid, a shower and thunderstorm possible in the afternoon. It'll turn cooler for the second half of the week. A little bit more unsettled as well. Mid-70s coming up on Thursday, and it'll hold around 70 degrees Friday as we head into the coming weekend.
3: How did I lose weight? And I did. Lean, right here. I did. I love this stuff. 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
2: The Dunkin' bucket. 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Dunkin' thinking. 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
11: I like that, Gene.
2: Yeah, they don't fit in the cup holders, though, Governor. A little tough to get the bucket in there. All right, lobster rolls. Do you like your lobster rolls? I like the ones at Twin Oaks. Famous. Comes in a grinder roll. Lobster rolls are going up because the price of lobster is going up.
19: Lobstermen are paying about 50% more to fuel up their boats, and that added price, of course, gets passed down to the consumer. Compared to last year, live lobsters cost an extra $2 per pound, according to one seafood supplier.
20: Normal lobster rolls were $16, $17.99. At some places in the city, we're at $50. It just blows my mind.
19: About 80% of the country's lobster supply comes from Maine. And last year, the Maine Fisheries Department reported the lowest supply in more than a decade.
21: Another award. Yeah. Again with this.
2: Oh, look at this. It costs more to put the fuel in the boat to go get the lobster. And they're probably going to charge you more. Tom, did I take you to Twin Oaks? You been to Twin Oaks?
10: No.
2: You want to go? We'll go for the lobster rolls.
10: Is that what you want to go for?
2: It's a misnomer to call it a roll. It's like a lobster on a grinder roll. Fantastic.
10: Can I tell you something?
2: Yeah.
10: I'm not a lobster fan.
2: No?
10: No.
2: Well, you get other stuff there. Baked stuff, shrimp, everything.
10: Love shrimp. Yeah. Love crawfish. Never been a lobster guy.
2: No, we don't have crawfish there. Everything else on the menu, but no crawfish. The lobster roll. I'll take Andrew. We'll bring Andrew. Are we still hanging out with Andrew?
10: Andrew's out.
2: I don't even remember him. He's in management now.
10: Screw Andrew.
2: He's not coming. Screw him. All right, so the price of lobsters is going up. No drinking on Connecticut beaches. What do you think this is? It's Connecticut over here. What do you think? This is New Hampshire? No drinking on the beaches in Connecticut.
22: This summer, however, there will be some changes. Alcohol will be prohibited in certain areas. This area near the pavilion is known as the Flats. Drinking is no longer allowed here. Deep, which operates the parks, is imposing a temporary ban because of increased drinking and rowdiness. They say there's also a safety issue. People were coming here to barbecue and picnic and drink and then go swimming. Pierre and Alicia Damas love coming to Rocky Neck. We asked them what they think of the ban.
23: I think everybody should be responsible while you're drinking. I think some parts of it being alcoholic free would be good.
24: It's an enjoyment with the family, and you want to be safe, so that's the key.
2: Connecticut people, you know what it is? Your beaches aren't that great. Rocky Neck, that's Long Island Sound. You Connecticut people go to Westerly, Musquamicket. We know that. You bought up all the good places. All right, no drinking over here either. We don't want no aggravation, okay? It's Rhode Island. Keep the place nice. Tom, who's going after the mayor of Norwich, Connecticut?
10: A very unhappy resident.
2: Boy, you go into politics, this is what comes of it. Now, the mayor of Norwich, Connecticut is being harassed and hounded.
25: And I was like, why my office is calling? Because they make my schedule, they know where I am.
26: Mayor Swarnjeet Singh was at a housing forum in Plainville last week when he suddenly got urgent calls from his staff and then police, telling him someone made concerning comments on social media. Then Monday, police arrested a 65-year-old New London man on charges of second-degree threatening and intimidation based on bias.
25: They were pretty black and white in very clear form that somebody want to burn my house and harm my family.
2: You believe this? Burn his house down, harm his family. That's Mayor Norwich, Connecticut.
26: NBC Connecticut called a phone number listed for that man but got no response. Police around Connecticut have been more focused on hate crimes. State police now even have a special unit.
27: Obviously, these hate threats are affecting not just the individual maybe they're directed towards, but it is, you know, it affects communities.
26: The comments included anti-Muslim rhetoric, although Singh follows Sikhism, which is a completely different religion.
25: We will never say we are not Muslims because now we are putting someone else as a target. But there's definitely lack of education, ignorance, and most importantly, hate.
2: Tom, Milford, Connecticut, do they know you can make a lot of money with these speed cams?
10: They do now.
2: The guy must have drove through Rhode Island. So what is all this? Oh, this is the moneymaker. Milford, you really ought to get more speed cams.
28: The city of Milford is rolling out 6 speed cameras, and they're operating around the clock. Near 4 of the city's schools, including Academy School, Live Oaks Elementary School, West Shore Middle School, and Platt Technical School. Plus, they're also located in two of the busiest commercial areas on Boston Post Road and Woodruff Road. Once the warning period ends on June 24th, violators will be fined $50 for a first offense, and repeat offenders will be fined $75.
1: Arguably the worst area to drive through.
2: Yeah, just pay the ticket. Just pay the ticket. It doesn't go on your insurance. We've been living them up here for years. Why not? You should. Misery loves company. You should have the speed camps. Hey, more regional news. Up in Boston, someone got hit by the duck boat. Now, that's a story to tell.
4: It was a shocking scene just outside of Faneuil Hall where this woman was struck by a duck boat while she was crossing the street. Now, the Boston Police Department tells us that this woman was transported by Boston EMS to Mass General Hospital to receive further treatment. Now, the woman was crossing the street in a crosswalk when she was hit by this duck boat at the intersection of North Street and Union Street. We were actually able to track down the woman who made the initial 911 call, and in an exclusive interview with WBZ News, she described that terrifying moment.
5: So I was walking across the street from Faneuil Hall, and right as I had crossed the street, we sort of heard a loud crash and a crunch. And when we heard the crunch, we turned around and someone started screaming, call 911. And I didn't even see anyone at first. I just called 911.
2: I see them line up. The duck boats are near Copley.
1: Yeah.
2: They line up over there.
1: Yep.
2: But it was like a couple of years ago, Diane really wanted to ride a duck boat. And she got the girls, and they went up, they did the duck boat. I don't know what that was about. Got that out of her system. I didn't know she went.
10: Oh, she really?
2: Duck boat.
10: She had an urge to go ride duck boats?
2: She was like, oh, I want to go. Like, what? When did this come from, the duck boat? Now, we had one of those in Providence for a while.
1: Did we?
2: Yeah. He was trying to do the Providence duck boat thing, but it didn't last.
10: It's probably not as long.
2: I mean, it wasn't, you know. You want to get down in the Providence River? Yeah, it was for around a season or two, but it didn't last. So it's not the duck boats will get you up in Massachusetts. It's the MBTA. There's concern for safety on the rails, and particularly on the platforms at the MBTA, the T.
6: The MBTA wants to make subway platforms safer. It's exploring the idea of adding platform screen doors between the trains and awaiting passengers. Those doors, much like the ones that you see here, would protect people from falling onto the tracks. In February, a man was pushed into a moving Orange Line train, and in December, a woman was pushed onto the tracks at North Station. Downtown Crossing and Andrew Station are the two stations that are under consideration. Now, this is only in the idea stage right now. There's no funding dedicated to it just yet. The T did put out a request for information from potential vendors.
2: You know what we need up in Boston? More driverless cars. What the hell? Traffic now is like they don't have drivers in them. We need more Waymos navigating the crowded, cramped streets of downtown Boston. More Waymos.
7: In a statement shared to NBC Boston, Waymo said they're laying the groundwork for future service and working with the State House to set up legislation that would allow it, arguing that Waymo's rides are actually safer, claiming their cars saw 92% fewer serious injury crashes compared to human counterparts.
8: We have bus lanes, we have train lanes for the T and stuff.
7: For 29 years, Antone Amaral has been a Class A driver from right here in Massachusetts. He argues that autonomous vehicles aren't ready for a full rollout.
8: A lot of these GPSs will have you going down streets that you don't belong in.
7: He also argued that Boston's roads pose a unique kind of challenge.
8: They will never have the ability that we have to control the vehicle.
7: But some Bostonians said they would feel more comfortable in a car that drives itself.
1: What do you think?
2: Wow. Would you rather be can navigate Boston. Can navigate anywhere, I think.
1: Would you rather be in a Waymo or with a taxi driver?
2: I don't want to fight the future. I mean, if it's coming, it's coming. Well, I'd give it a shot. I was in a driverless vehicle. Peter Alviti had him running around Providence.
10: I remember that. It was right by my apartment.
2: It was like a test run.
10: A little trolley.
2: Funny looking little half car, half vans. And we went out for a test drive. They did a story on it. And then they put the picture up on the website, which lives in infamy.
10: Yeah,
2: Peter Alviti in the backseat of a driverless car.
10: You with a scowl.
2: Yeah.
10: Now, speaking of AI, how would you feel about AI planes? Because that's what they're testing up in Boston as well.
2: You mean pilotless planes?
9: Boston-based startup Merlin Labs is developing an AI system that can be bolted into existing airplanes. It can fly the plane, talk to air traffic control, and even help make decisions about weather and routing. Merlin says it's completed hundreds of test flights, though it's likely years away from carrying any passengers.
0: What we're building is certainly very sci-fi, but we're doing it in a responsible, incremental way. This is sitting alongside pilots, not necessarily replacing pilots, and enabling those pilots to do more of what they do best, which is operate aircraft safely.
3: I'm a little nervous.
2: Yeah, well, the pilot would still be in the cockpit. They just wouldn't be doing much work.
10: Yeah, but you know what's
2: more
10: coming.
2: More time for him to play video games. Yeah. See, this is what the Pope is warning against.
10: Uh-huh.
2: A loss of humanity.
10: Oh, it's coming.
2: The Pope had two of the big AI guys at the Vatican, which surprised a lot of people. Wait a minute, what's going on here? The Pope says, listen, I got to be on top of everything. Changing technology is going to change culture. It's going to take whatever little humanity we have left. He's concerned that we're going to lose it. So this is a big story over the weekend. The Pope had the AI guys in the Vatican. He said, you got to control this stuff. You know, humanity is going to be at risk here if you don't get a handle on this.
12: Artificial intelligence now demands to be disarmed, freed from logics that turn it into an instrument of domination, exclusion, and death. Like nuclear energy, it must be at the service of all and of the common good. Decisions about technology must never be separated from conscience and responsibility. Let us not sleep as others do, admonished the Apostle Paul, but let us keep awake. Such vigilance is necessary today.
2: Wasn't chosen for his dynamic speaking.
10: No.
2: Ability. No.
10: When was the last time we had a pope that was actually a dynamic speaker?
2: Well, I guess if you understand Latin, you might be able to make that, you know. Not sure. Yeah, Francis, no. John Paul. John Paul could get fiery. In his day.
10: Yeah.
2: At the top of his game, he can get a little fiery. But that's Leo, the parish priest from Chicago, right?
10: Oh, see
2: by
10: if Trump,
2: way of Peru or wherever else he went.
10: See if Trump makes him more fiery.
2: Yeah. Trump aggravates him. Yeah. Trump was kind of quiet over the weekend.
10: Apart from
2: the shooting at the White House and the death threat against Ivanka.
10: Yeah.
2: Trump was kind of quiet.
10: He did have this one comment at the Memorial Day.
2: Was this over at Arlington?
10: Yeah, this wasn't great.
2: It's wince-worthy Trump.
13: Beside him are more than 18,000 other young men named William, over 20,000 named John, over 13,000 named James, joined over time by Isaac, Elijah, Earls, Hanks, Helens, Juans, Margaret's, Marius, Donald's, not too many.
2: Yeah. Was he making comparisons between the Medal of Honor and the Presidential Medal of Freedom?
10: I did see that too.
2: A little wince-worthy.
10: What do you say? The Medal of Freedom was better than
2: the
10: Medal of Honor?
2: The Medal of Freedom was better than the Medal of Honor because it's given to living people. It's just like, you know. I doubt that was written down in the script. Yeah, that's Trump. Ask him about the ballroom. He loves to talk about that ballroom.
10: He loves the ballroom.
2: Not getting it. And you know who's stopping it? Sheldon.
10: Sheldon's stopping it.
2: Hey, we should see if Trump will pick up the phone.
14: Let's go.
2: I know how to get the number now.
10: Do you have
2: progress on that.
10: Do you have the number?
2: I'm close to getting it. And I think if he sees Rhode Island, he'll pick it up.
10: He's probably
2: mad at Sheldon now.
10: For blocking
2: the ballroom.
10: All right, so... You call him. Ring, ring, ring, ring, ring. I pick up.
2: Ring, ring, ring. It's like if we catch him, you know, when he's not in the meeting or something, he's just sitting there, and he sees Rhode Island, he might, WPR or Rhode Island, you know, he might pick it up.
10: All right, so he picks up the phone.
14: Good morning. Hi.
10: What do you say on the other line?
2: Hi, Mr. President, so-and-so. We're recording this for the radio in Rhode Island. How about Sheldon blocking that ballroom?
10: But what if he says he doesn't want it recorded?
2: No, he doesn't care. He knows that everything's recorded.
10: Yeah.
2: No, he wouldn't waste his time off the records. Everything's out front with him.
10: Yeah.
2: I've never heard him say anything. You know, this is not for... Everything's out front.
10: Okay.
2: So, I'm getting close. So, I'm working my little channel. So, I'm pretty close.
10: The birdies?
2: Yeah.
15: My,
2: here they are. At 7:22. We shall hear from them next.
15: My.
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11: 195 eastbound, slow between 95 and the Washington Bridge work zone. Westbound slows down just before the East Shore Expressway overpass, getting out past Broadway. 95 southbound under the speed limit from before Smithfield Ave through the merge with 146 south. Both sides pretty backed up, getting on to 195 east. 95 northbound, a couple of heavy spots, getting out of Warwick up through Cranston. 610 inbound is slow before the Atwells overpass, heading out to 95. I'm Robin Murphy with your right now traffic.
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15: Sunshine mixed with clouds today and warm this afternoon, the high 81. Partly to mostly cloudy tonight, though 61. More clouds and sun, warm and more humid tomorrow, but watch out for an afternoon shower or thunderstorm. Tomorrow's high 84. With WPRO's...
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18: Good morning, Gene.
2: Good morning, Wendy. How are you? How's it going over there?
10: Miss that voice.
2: Got the big raise. Got the big raise. Yep. She's buying lunch, by the way.
10: Yeah, she is.
2: Yeah, Henry.
10: Oh, I'm not that rich. Yeah, okay.
2: Oh, no. Well, yeah. Driving a better car. Get the BMW. Life's short. It's, what time? It's 7:28
10: Already?
2: Yeah, look at this. Hey, Mom Donnie has got his hand out again down in New York. Wants more money. And where's he going to get it from? Tax the rich. It's now beat the rich when it comes to Mom Donnie. Beat the rich. You pay for everybody else in New York City.
19: Yeah, he's so now we'll go. We'll do this in reverse order.
20: Sorry.
19: He said, "I'll give you $258,000 and a first class one way ticket out of New York." That's what you're referencing.
20: You know what I would say to you, 50, if you are indeed watching, or anyone else who's watching this show, is I continue to think that having the top 1% of New York City, who are making more than $1 million a year, having them pay 2% more for an economic agenda that would transform every New Yorker's life, including their own, is something that is worthwhile. And the reason I say including their own is when you see a city like ours that is underfunding its city agencies, that is pulling back on the most basic things like library services and trash cans, everybody feels the knock-on effects of that. Hmm. And my job as someone who believes deeply in the public sector is to ensure that we're delivering public excellence. And that means every dollar that we raise, mm-hmm. I want to be able to prove to you that it's every dollar that's being well spent.
21: Are you stupid? Are you a stupid person?
2: I guess depends on how you look at it.
22: Pay up, Gene.
2: Convince him otherwise.
22: They're coming after you, Gene.
2: Get more money. Just going after Gene, not you, Gene. Just grab more money from those who make it, and that's it. That's the story sticking to it with that dopey Mr. Sardonicus smile he has on.
10: Always has a smile.
2: Bill's got that smile.
22: He's got that smile, Gene.
2: Smiles while he's in your pocket. Got the smile on his face, hand in your pocket. That's Mom Donnie. By the way, we have him up here. You're going to get you with Morales.
22: Yeah.
2: He likes Mom Donnie. So if you like that, you can vote for him for mayor, Mom Donnie Light. Mm. And the governor's even talking about a millionaire's tax. We'll get to that right after this.
22: You're
2: it
22: a loser.
2: It is 7:30. Good morning, Bill.
22: Hey, Gene, could you imagine if you bought one in Pawtucket? This is the WPR News at 7:30. Gene, you'd buy the bucket in the bucket. Now for sale at Dunkin' Donuts this weekend, huh? That 48-ounce bucket for cold drinks, they say. It is for a limited time with limited supplies. There is another Little League fight in southern New England. We had the business down in East Greenwich with the field there. Now they're fighting in Swansea. Town's at odds with the Little League there over permits for the field. They say the police have shown up twice. With sirens blaring, telling Sybil out there, that's what they're known as, that they were trespassing at the field. There's word of the passing of a giant in the jazz world. Sonny Rollins is gone. By my count, and it was quick, he appeared 5 times in Newport, final appearance at Festival in 2008. They say Sonny Rollins had been in declining health at home in Woodstock, New York. Sonny Rollins gone this morning, the age of 95. In WPR Sports, the struggling Red Sox open a 3-game series against the Braves. Connecticut Sun slipping to 1-7, their final year in Mohegan, as they lose to Golden State 97-7. It's 7:31.
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11: 195 westbound slow moving over the state line now. Getting out past Broadway, eastbound slow from 95 to the Washington Bridge work zone. 95 northbound, moderate to heavy volume moving from West Greenwich into East Greenwich. It gets pretty heavy again past 37, heading up into the city. Southbound 95, mostly under the speed limit from the Pawtucket S-curves all the way into downtown Providence. Both sides of 95, watch for backup. Hopping on to 195 east, slow on the 610 inbound well before the Toby Street overpass, heading out to 95. I'm Robin Murphy with you right now, traffic.
22: 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AccuWeather forecast to be gorgeous today now that the holidays come and gone. Temperatures 80 today, mid-80s on the...
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2: 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All the certifications are on the wall, and as you walk in, you'll see all the plaques, and you earn those after rigorous inspections. 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You got to earn it. 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Let me talk to your people. Let me see the parts. And let me see the machinery that you're working with. 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
20: Is something that is worthwhile. And the reason I say including their own is when you see a city like ours that is underfunding its city agencies, that is pulling back on the most basic things like library services and trash cans, everybody feels the knock-on effects of that. And my job as someone who believes deeply in the public sector is to ensure that we're delivering public excellence. And that means every dollar that we raise, I want to be able to prove to you that it's every dollar that's being well spent.
13: The people that pay 85 to 90% of your taxes are leaving. And you know, when they go, they never come back. They never come back.
2: I'm back in the New York. Here, these liberal Democrats, they just want to whack the million, and that's it. It's got them in office. It's a selling point. With the kids, with the young people, anybody doesn't have it, they want it. So that's how Mom Donnie got in. And Morales is peddling the same message up here. And even Governor McKee is getting in on this game now. He wants the millionaire tax. Lori White with the Greater Providence Chamber of Commerce says it's wrong-headed. You're just going to chase more people out. The people who actually pay the taxes are going to leave.
28: Governor McKee wants this, and he told me on the radio that, oh, these people who have left to Florida, they left already. I don't have to deal with them. I said, well, there's a new class right behind them. The governor was a small business owner. He was in the oil business. Why is he pushing this? Why is he pushing this? Why? Have you asked him why?
0: I have spoken with his team, and they believe that they want to load up the budget with programs that they feel will, you know, build out the social service sector. But what they're missing, is that the more you make it expensive to do business in Rhode Island, the more it's hurting, not just the small business owner, but all Rhode Islanders, because nothing is free. Nothing is free in this state, right?
28: Yeah.
0: Nothing is free anywhere. Someone has to be paying, and that's the rest of us.
2: Lori, what's the number on who's actually paying the freight around here? What is it? It's a very small number. Taxpayers account for a very big percentage of all taxes paid in Rhode Island. What is it?
28: People who pay the taxes, and some of them are millionaires, some of them are just people making $100,000, $200,000. What percentage of them actually carry the freight? It's a very small percent.
0: Yeah, 2,300 taxpayers, Gene. 2,300 taxpayers pay 35%. Of the personal income tax. Think about that. If you were a state policymaker, if you were the governor, if you were the Speaker of the House, you were the budget writers, and you knew that a specific huge concentration of your tax base within a very small number of people, you would really pay attention to that.
28: Did you misspeak? Did you mean 23,000 or no? You meant 2,300.
0: That's what I meant.
28: Taxpayers in Rhode Island pay what percentage of taxes?
0: 35%.
28: Yeah.
2: Yeah, they're all at work, Tom. Those are our early people.
10: Good morning.
2: Come on. They're at work now.
14: Good morning. Hi.
2: They listen 6 o'clock in the morning on the way to work every day.
10: Or today you're feeling like...
1: M-O-O-K, MOOC!
2: Right. Get in there. Grind it. Do it again.
10: Do
2: Get
10: it again.
2: To work today. Yeah.
6: Yeah, are you woke?
2: Yes.
10: Very.
2: Been up since 4:30, Senator. Lori, have you spoken to the new speaker, Blazerjewski? You know, he's to the left of Shikarchi. So this is how we're marching that way.
0: I have met with the new speaker, and I have laid out our case, and our message from the business community is, why are you doing this now? We need to see what the impact continues to be in Massachusetts. Let's measure it. The exodus of people coming into Rhode Island is really a very favorable thing. Don't do it this year. We don't need the money.
2: All right. Check out, that was a 10 News Conference interview. Over the weekend, so make sure you watch 10 News Conference. We record it, and it plays 5:30 in the morning on NBC 10, and then regular Sunday noontime.
7: Oh, I love that.
2: It's time slot. You could also listen to it 6 a.m. weekends right here on WPRO.
7: And that is correct.
2: It's like in drive-in movie theaters and everything. I don't know.
10: Drive-in movie theaters.
2: I guess so, and on 146.
10: Something. When's the last time you went to a drive-in movie theater?
2: Many, many moons ago.
10: No.
2: I can't even remember. Decades and decades ago.
10: Did you like
2: it? I did pass the one on 146.
10: The Rustic Inn?
2: The Rustic Drive-In.
10: Right, Rustic Drive-In.
2: Is it still open?
10: I think so, yeah.
2: It looked a little unkempt in the front. The landscaping looked like it needed attention. Got me wondering if it's still open.
10: Maybe
2: Oh, and I passed that dopey milk can they're trying to unload on the other side.
10: Hey, you're looking for investments. Buy that thing for $500,000.
2: Yeah, somebody better buy that thing. It looks like it's going to fall down. However, for 5 minutes, it's the land. It's not the milk can that they're asking millions. And the milk can comes at the land. It's like 5 to 7 acres. I don't know what they're selling over there. The milk can just happens to sit on it. So if you buy the land, it's frontage, you get the milk can. Now, Gene, what were you doing up there over the weekend? Well,
10: what do you ask?
2: You know, it's a short work week. I'll be traveling. And I want to buy these kind of these non-wrinkled travel pants. They kind of look a little dressy.
10: None.
2: Europe, you don't want to look like a slob.
10: Okay.
2: I mean, they can pick out the Americans no matter what you do. We know what you're about, right? You want to kind of blend in with these wrinkle-free pants, and they kind of look a little dressy, a little casual. So I'm looking for them, and it's a mid-level store sells them. Not a high store, not a low store, kind of in the middle. Starts with a K, ends with an S. Got the idea? So I visited all four of those stores in Rhode Island over the weekend because NK didn't have them, and then Warwick didn't have them. And then there's one in Smithfield, and there's one in North Smithfield. Now, by the time I got to North Smithfield, yesterday after a busy weekend, this store starts with a K, ends with an S, North Smithfield. It looked like the old Building 19. The stuff was all over the place. I mean, mixed up. You know what it is? They don't have enough people working there. So there's nobody to put the merchandise back together after a busy weekend. You go to look at a stack of pants. It's all, I mean, all over the place. Just like ripped apart. It's a, oh, there's nobody around to help you. NK was much better, and Warwick was good. But North Smithfield starts with a K, ends with an S. Kind of a mid-level store. You need a little work over there. Just telling you. Just couldn't even find the pants I was looking. It's a mess. Well, Gene, that's not us. The customer. I know, but this it's retail. Customers are going to come in. They're looking for a pair of pants. They're flipping through, looking for the size. The pants are thrown all over the place. It's just an absolute mess. You know what? You know the one I'm talking about? Starts with a K, ends with an S. Yes. I found them. I found them. It was a lot of work to find them, though. Well, by the way, you know what that got me thinking? Remember the old Building 19? What a mess that place was. You'd go in there, the stuff in boxes dragged out in the middle of the floor. You'd go in the back, the rugs all turned over. What are some of the more messy stores around here? What is a place that always looks a mess?
10: Target.
2: Target?
10: Yes.
2: Picked over?
10: Yeah.
2: Is this a function of they don't have enough help anymore?
10: Well, that...
2: here's the thing. It's not every store.
10: It's a combination of things. It's a combination of the people are slobs.
2: Yeah.
10: So they go in there and they just throw the clothes down if they don't need them. And then the workers, they are now the Gen Alpha workers. So they don't want to work. I know a Target manager that is just in hell because of this stuff.
2: So some of the workers just look the other way. Are these the ones with a little red vest they wear, little work vests?
10: Yeah.
2: And get your regular clothes dirty?
10: Yeah.
2: But some stores are worse than others. Now, there's four of these stores. Begin with a K, ends with an S. NK's nice. Warwick is good. Smithfield? You start to go a little slide in the wrong way. North Smithfield? Oh, my God. The place was unbelievable. Stuff all over the place. Ripped apart. Stacks. Right? I can't find it. Building 19 was the worst. Okay. It was a fun place to go. But it was the absolute stuff dragged all over the place, boxes in the middle. Oh my God.
10: Bad.
2: So what's a place around here that is just it is such a mess. Not that it doesn't keep you from going there.
10: But
2: it's just but you know oh God.
10: Starts with a T, ends with a T. I like that one. you want to read?
2: There was the old. Okay, what was the worst Building 19? Hands down, Pawtucket, the old racetrack. I kid you not. I brought Sophie in there when she was little. We walked in. There was some guy in like he must have just got out of the hospital because he had a leather jacket on with a hospital gown and a walker. And Sophie was like traumatized. We had just walked in the place. She's running out. I had to grab her. Hey, come over here. She didn't want to go in. It was like a fun house in there.
10: Yeah.
2: Scared the little kids. The old Building 19.
10: You know what's a really bad store? And I blame the store, and I blame the workers at the store. Family Dollar. It is worst.
2: Yeah.
10: Everything's not kept well. The workers are lazy. It's just...
2: Are you painting with a broad brush?
10: I'm telling you.
2: Are you stereotyping?
10: I haven't been to a good Family Dollar at all in Rhode Island. They're all a nightmare.
2: I used to go in with when the kids were little because it was kind of a cheap day on a Saturday. All right, here's $10. Go ahead, run around. They'd buy everything, artificial flowers. All the toys and china you can't buy anywhere else. They're buying them, lead-filled water pistols and stuff.
10: Yeah.
2: 529, please tell Gene Macy's was the same. I didn't go in. I just didn't feel like going to Macy's. I knew these pants I wanted, and so I just went to these. There's four of them in Rhode Island. Begins with a K, ends with an S. North Smithfield, what the hell happened to you over the weekend? I don't know. 487, Railroad Salvage. Yeah, those were in Connecticut. 559, Ollie's. Is Ollie's a mess?
10: Yeah,
2: Ollie's I went in, it looked okay. The one in... is it in East Providence or just across the Mass line over there?
10: Secaunk.
2: Is that in Secaunk?
10: Yeah.
2: They've got like a nice book department on the left.
10: Bio dude just texted in Ollie's too.
2: Ollie's? Yeah. Ollie's. proudly carrying the mantle of Building 19. All the dollar stores are. We don't use that word anymore, sir.
10: Well, I mean,
2: but it's an inanimate object. It doesn't have a person. All the dollar stores are blank. All right, okay. Eight-sick year. Building 19 in Pawtucket was always a mess. It was worse than a fire sale. How did they get away with that? 663 Dollar Tree is a dump.
10: I agree. Burlington Coat Factory. That's another one. That's tough.
2: 767 Costco and Sharon has your travel pants, $17 each. Wait a minute, are they the same? Can't be.
6: Gene at the department store. No stero pantalones. No stero pantalones.
2: Speaking Italian. No, he speaks Spanish. Costco and Sharon. I'm not going all up there for these. I don't think they're the same. I don't think they're the same. I miss Building 19. 10 bags of Michael's salt and vinegar potato chips for nothing. It depends on the community and the people who shop there. Please tell Gene Macy's was the same. Was Macy's picked over the weekend? Yeah. You know, it's the people. I guess, listen, the workers will say, what the hell? We're not messing the place up. It's the people come in there. They don't give a damn.

0: has a bedspread quilt wrapped around her with pajamas and slippers.
1: People are...
0: That's how she went out.
1: I'm telling you, it doesn't matter who you are, where you come from. People are savages.
0: What happened to us?
1: We stopped caring a long time ago.
0: And though this has gotten this has gotten out of control. She brought her bed with her. She didn't want to get up out of bed. She must have had to go to the store for something. Slippers, pajamas, and she has her quilt wrapped around her. She didn't have time to put the coat on. Get the whole quilt. And I'm ducking doing a double take. Is this real? Yes, it's real.
2: You're seeing it.
0: Yeah. Oh, when I went to the I told about that girl in the Seasons a couple of weeks ago.
2: Yeah.
0: She had her pajamas on. Silk little shorties. And her fuzzy slippers. But you think nobody's going to see her? She didn't care.
1: They just don't care. People.
0: Young kid.
1: Don't
0: she didn't care.
1: Hair.
0: Pajamas. Your hair wasn't even. As my mother would say, you didn't even put a brush through your hair.
1: What are you doing?
0: God, look at you.
1: Look at you.
0: 487, I saw a guy at Misueño wearing those wrinkle free pants. Well, he knew he'd be traveling in the back of a police car.
1: Misueño.
0: 209, I like shopping at JCPenney. The people who work there keep the place neat. All right.
1: Yeah, people are just pigs nowadays. People smell, they don't care, they don't brush their hair, they don't brush their teeth.
0: 527, I worked at Macy's in Providence Place a long time ago. It's absolutely the customers who treat the place like that.
1: Yeah, Walmart's another tough one.
0: Building 19 in Warwick. Yeah, CarMax now. Picked up and returned a chef knife off the shelf, unpackaged. In 2009, cut my hand. The drops of my blood remained on the floor until they closed. Somehow I believe that. 321, don't forget Walmart. 225, Gene, they're addicts. I worked in a clinic. That's the way they dress. Oh, is that a sign of drug use, Tom, you think?
1: What is?
0: Someone who just goes out in like pajamas and the quilt?
1: No, I think it's just lazy. I don't think it's drug use. I mean, if anything, you're just smoking marijuana.
0: 209, Boscov's is a good store. I bet Jim, is he on top of this? Is Boscov's on top of that?
1: I haven't been
0: in
1: Boscov's.
0: Jim, Boscov's.
1: I haven't been in Boscov's since it opened, pretty much.
0: Who goes to Boscov's? 580, it's the shower cap people. Macy's. Let's see, it's definitely the worker's fault. A friend of mine is a manager at a retail store. He says he had nothing but problems with the staff because the staff does not want to work. They want to sit around the lounge and chit-chat all day. Well.
1: All right.
0: Yeah, it was just kind of noticeable. I don't know. 835, guys, everything Target is bad. I worked at TJX. People are slobs. All right.
3: 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And I did. Lean, right here. I did. I love this stuff. 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
9: 195 westbound, stop and go from exit 1 and Seekonk all the way out past Broadway. Eastbound, slow from 95 to the Washington Bridge work zone. 95 northbound, mostly under the speed limit from 37 up into the city. Southbound, heavy volume with a handful of slowdowns between the Pawtucket S curves and 195. In the Bay State, we've got a crash 140 southbound on the ramp to 195 east. That is a rolled-over dump truck. Avoid that area if you can. I'm Robin Murphy with your right now traffic.
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13: It's either going to be a good deal or there isn't going to be one.
2: That's Marco Rubio with the latest on Iran. The president says talks are proceeding well. At the same time, though, the military has launched what's being called self-defense strikes in southern Iran, targeting missile launchers, also boats, they say, laying mines.
14: The Pentagon now says U.S. forces have launched new airstrikes inside Iran, describing them as self-defense strikes to protect our troops from threats posed by Iranian forces. The strikes carried out in the area of Bandar Abbas, home to Iran's main naval base, reportedly targeted missile launch sites and Iranian boats trying to lay mines off the coast. The attacks coming despite the ongoing ceasefire.
2: And that is the chef's girl, ABC Sophie Flay, the latest on the stalemate in Iran. Here at home in Sitchfield, we lost a home in an early morning fire. Houses gutted right around 4 o'clock this morning on Talbot Road. No injuries reported. Help was called in from across the western part of the state fighting that fire. Here at home, there was trouble in Providence as well. A double shooting on Douglas Avenue last night. Two men, ages 25 and 27, suffering non-life-threatening gunshot wounds. Again, the call for help coming in at around 7:30. Emergency teams lifting evacuation orders in Southern California. They had 50,000 people out of their homes outside of Los Angeles. They're concerned there's going to be an explosion of hazardous waste.
15: This would have been a huge chemical explosion, and it would have set off likely other chemical explosions from other tanks that are around it. Wow. And at other properties around the aerospace manufacturing center. So, yeah, this would have been a big deal. So they cleared out 10 square miles all around the area. At the peak, there were 50,000 people who were told they had to evacuate.
2: ABC's Alex Stone, that incident in Garden Grove near Los Angeles. A couple of major announcements out of the Vatican, one on artificial intelligence and the other an apology for slavery. Let's bring aboard ABC's Tom Sophie Burridge, who has the latest.
16: Pope Leo warning world leaders to install safeguards for some of AI technology's most disruptive effects.
17: I hear very troubling accounts of algorithms that can block access to healthcare, employment, and security on the basis of data tainted by prejudice and injustice.
18: Pope Leo also making an historic apology today for the role the Holy See played in legitimizing slavery and for having failed to condemn it for centuries.
2: And again, that's ABC's Tom Sophie Burridge reporting the latest on Pope Leo. The departing Democratic member of the FCC continues to call on Disney not to buckle from what she describes as pressure being applied by the Trump administration. She has fired off another letter to the CEO of Disney criticizing their decision to settle an earlier defamation case, accusing the FCC of censorship and intimidation. WPRO News Time is 8:03. Time again for WPRO Sports. For the first time since 1999, the Knicks are headed to the NBA Final. Did not go well that time. They're hoping to become the first Knicks team since 1973 to cut down the Nets. New Yorkers, a Game 4 closeout. A sweep of the Cavs, 130-93. In the meantime, Canadiens looking to break a long drought as well. There has not been a team north of the border to bring home Lord Stanley silverware since 1993. It was the Habs and Canes, Game 3 in Montreal.
19: Svechnikov, cross ice, Jarvis. Back out, shot by Svechnikov. Score! The Carolina Hurricanes take Game 3, their second consecutive overtime victory.
2: There you go. Former Whalers now up 2-1, by the way. NHL playoffs on TNT. Up 2-1. The Hurricanes on the blue blank at Rouge of Montreal. Struggling Red Sox can have the Braves in. They were swept away by the Twins at Soggy Fenway. And there could be trouble for the defending World Cup champ Argentina with word that the great Lionel Messi is dealing with a hamstring issue. This is just for a week for training for the World Cup begins. WPR News Time. It's 8:04.
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9: 195 westbound, stop and go from exit 1 in Seekonk all the way through East Providence. Eastbound slow from 95 to the Washington Bridge. 95 southbound mostly under the speed limit from the Pawtucket S curves into downtown. Both sides all backed up on the ramp to 195 east. 95 northbound, pockets of slow moving traffic from 37 up into the city. In New Bedford, we've got crews working to clear a rolled over dump truck. 140 south on the ramp to 195. 95 East to watch for backup there. I'm Robin Murphy with your Right Now traffic.
2: Alrighty, Robin, next up from the Seascape Lawn Care Weather Center to the Yard Guard by Seascape Weather Center, the WPRO AccuWeather, naturally AccuWeather forecast. Weekend's gone, going to turn very nice today, of course. Temperatures around 80 today.
11: How did I lose weight? 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
10: 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Well, then get a hold of Joe Preyata and just hand everything over to him. 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Whatever you do, I want to keep that house. I got to keep that house. I got to sell that for tuition for the grandkids. If Brown is on a grand now, what's it going to be ready when they're ready to go? Who knows? 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We don't. Nobody can tell us. Elon Musk can't even tell you. Get a hold of attorney Joe Preyata today and let him handle all this. He's helped hundreds of your neighbors navigate the nursing home hurdles. There's a lot to it, and this is, you have to be skilled. You have to know what you're doing, and he does. He practices in this area, and he's ready to try to protect your assets, keep you on the right side of Uncle Sam, but get the care that you need and that you're entitled to. Now, don't worry about this. Put the brakes on it. Just calm down. Take a deep breath. 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
21: Providence police arrest a man for assaulting an officer outside of Misueño.
10: Misueño, back in the news. Everybody's favorite Providence nightclub. Just this year alone, the scene of a shooting and a stabbing. And over the weekend, they threw some guy out. The cops had to come, and he went after the cops, allegedly, of course.
21: It happened early Sunday morning. Police say they were called to help remove an unruly customer. When he was being escorted out, police say that's when 31-year-old Garcia Carrasso pushed an officer. Carrasso was then taken into custody. He's facing assault, resisting arrest, and disorderly conduct charges.
10: He also slapped another officer. Did you know that? Two of them. Yeah, shoved one, slapped another. He's in more trouble for that, Carlos. You should have just left Misueño. At 12:42 in the morning. Tom, now when we have World Cup, Misueño, is that going to be a hot spot for certain teams? We're going to go to 4 a.m.
22: I mean, yeah.
10: Chief Perez. Come on, let's go. Misueño, by the way. Would you like to review on Misueño?
22: Yeah, let's do the reviews on Misueño.
10: Misueño Disco is a vibrant Dominican restaurant and nightclub located at 1070 Broad Street. During the day and the evening, it operates as a casual eatery, serving authentic Caribbean dishes before transitioning into a high-energy, high-crime dance club at night. I just put that in, based on recent reports. Traditional cuisine, known for authentic Dominican specialties, including mofongo. Oh, I thought mofongo was Puerto Rican. It's very good, mofongo. Churrasco, a grilled skirt steak, and tres golpes, a classic breakfast brunch dish. 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You want to go to Mi Sueño. So you're there for all the action. Mi Sueño, it means my dream. Mi Sueño is a nightmare, Mayor. I don't know. What are you going to do about this place, Mayor? Alcalde, Smiley, what are you doing about Mi Sueño? Remember, Smiley and the governor went there.
3: They went there.
10: Right?
3: It's done. I hope we don't have to talk about this anymore. No, we're going to talk about it.
10: Yeah. But wasn't there just like the shooting and the stabbing was there, and then McKee was invited to go there for Easter? It was some like community event. We told him, hey, be safe. Take two troopers with you to that place.
3: You know, we said, be safe, and he said, I'm on fire.
10: Well, you need new clothing then.
3: I like that, Gene.
10: Yeah, looks like he lost a few pounds. He looks good, you know.
3: How much more weight does he need to lose?
10: I don't know, he's back in his basketball conditioning, I think.
3: You're looking good these days.
10: Oh, that's right.
3: Dropping some weight, huh?
10: I gotta drop it. Diane insisted. Tom, I want to dance at Mi Sueño. Come on.
4: Oh, I love that.
10: Hold on, I'm ordering. Two mofongos. And you want the churrasco? Grilled skirt steak. You go for that.
3: Now, the birdies say that...
10: get one for that grilled skirt over there. Get her one.
3: The people at Mi Sueño have a lot of pull in the city, supposedly.
10: Really?
3: My little birdies out there,
10: yeah,
3: they have a lot of pull, which is why they never get shut down.
10: Hold on. They had a stabbing, shootings.
3: Cops get assaulted.
10: Cop assaults.
3: Yeah.
10: Right? What the hell are they missing? Atmosphere features a cozy, trendy, casual vibe with colorful decor and lively music. They put their wheelchair accessible entrances for some of their former patrons. Come back in a wheelchair. Hold on. In January, you walked in. In February, you took the ramp. We need a couple more handicapped spots in the front, please. This is
3: they appreciate
10: good.
3: That.
10: Yeah, thank you. All right. Elsewhere in Providence.
3: Oh, there's more?
10: Of course there's more. Two shootings Douglas Avenue over the weekend. Two people shot in their 20s. Douglas near Branch. What, Adam 12? Douglas and Branch.
5: Police tell us that both men shot here are expected to be okay. One's 25, the other 27. And that scene along Douglas Avenue is now clear. This was around 7:30 this evening. Dozens of officers going in and out of the driveway at a home on Douglas Ave. Police carrying assault-style rifles. Several evidence markers cover the street. Shell casings were recovered, too. And this isn't far from where Douglas Ave intersects with Branch Ave. Again, police say when they first arrived, two men in their 20s were found with gunshot wounds. Both rushed to the hospital. Both are expected to be okay, and we're still working to learn whether or not any arrests have been made.
10: Tom, that's a new seafood place opening next to Mi Sueño called Shell Casings.
3: Shell Casings.
10: Yeah. Tom, in January, you walked into Mi Sueño. By February, you came back in the wheelchair accessible. Shots at Mi Sueño. Yes, actually, yes.
3: Say it again. You want the horn?
10: You got the horn. Mi Sueño, 1070 Brown Street, in Providence, Rhode Island. general mayhem in Providence. Hey, could be worse. Could be Chicago.
0: Yeah, it could be Chicago.
10: Could be Chicago. Okay, all in all, it could be a lot worse, all right? Could be Chicago. Isn't Smiley from Chicago originally? Out that area, I think?
0: He's a Chicago boy.
10: Yeah, but he's from nice suburbs.
0: Thank you.
10: Let me tell you, there's nothing better than Chicago suburbs. All the stuff in Chicago is South Chicago, South Side, that stuff. You can't touch the Chicago suburbs. Winnetka, Evanston, those places, that's something. Anyway, Chicago, the Chicago Roundup, which you could do any Monday, but with the holiday weekend, you do it on Tuesday. How many shot and killed in Chicago? Well, 25 shot. We're waiting on the numbers to catch up from the hospital.
6: Four teenagers spent the holiday weekend recovering after they were shot in Little Village. Thankfully, they are also expected to be okay, but police say the person who fired those shots ran away. And guys, if you remember, it was only really just a few days ago when we heard about the summer safety strategy from city leaders like CPD Superintendent Larry Snelling, who plans to increase patrols and resources this summer, and Mayor Brandon Johnson, who's been vocal in putting the pressure on parents to guide and protect the youth.
10: Five cops injured when the mob went after them. The street takeover, Tom. These street takeovers?
0: Yeah.
10: But what are they? This what they advertise on social media. Hey, we're all going to be here. Bring the cars. We'll do donuts. And do they call them donuts? Where they go around?
0: Yeah, they call them donuts. Yeah.
10: So the cops went over there to break up the donuts, and the cops won. The five of them won. Getting injured in Chicago. That's Mayor Johnson's Chicago.
0: Instead of eating donuts, they took a donut.
10: That's true. Not to be outdone, White House, we had a shooting outside the White House over the weekend.
7: Good morning. Hi.
10: Another guy. Shooting outside the White House. Secret Service quick to act. They're on alert now.
23: That President Trump has said a deal is close, only for the two sides to remain far apart.
24: No.
0: That's not fireworks.
10: That's not Mi Sueño. That's not the soundtrack of Mi Sueño. Wow. So now, did you see this one reporter? She's like, is that the one that they made a meme out of her already?
0: So that's the NBC one. So the second one I played is the NBC one that they made the meme out of. The first one I played was ABC Selena Wang, where she immediately knew what it was.
10: So Selena knew, but the NBC woman was like, what's that?
0: Yeah.
10: And the internet being what the internet is, they grabbed that and now they're using her for anything to perform.
24: What is that?
0: What do you think?
10: What is that, the seventh or eighth the Trump assassination attempt? Is that what they're calling this, another assassination attempt?
0: I mean, are we becoming numb to these things at this point?
10: Well, that was a lot of shots.
0: Yeah.
10: Secret Service made quick work of that guy. He's not going to be with us anymore. All right, what's the latest on Iran? I don't know. I don't know.
0: Nobody knows.
10: I'm trying to follow it. I don't know. Over the weekend, Trump says we're making progress. Could be close to a deal. It turns out we tuned them up in a certain part of Iran. We fired missiles, took out a bunch of missile brigades. The attacks began again, even as they say the ceasefire is holding. And Trump says we're close to a deal. We're bombing the hell out of one part, Bandar Abbas. There's nothing left of Bandar Abbas anymore. Trump says that was in self-defense. The Iranians, in turn, fired missiles at Israel and several of their Gulf neighbors. So things are heating up, even as they say we're marching toward peace. I don't know. That's the answer. It's very, very confusing.
25: According to a senior U.S. official, the potential interim agreement between the countries does require a commitment from Iran to remove those stockpiles, as well as reopening the Strait of Hormuz, and the U.S. lifting its naval blockade of Iranian ports. Still, no deal has been finalized. Iran's foreign ministry saying, we have not entered into the details of this agreement.
26: As the president said, he's not in a hurry. He's not going to make a bad deal. I mean, the president's not going to make a bad agreement. So let's see what happens. We're going to give diplomacy every chance to succeed before we explore the alternatives.
0: Yeah, take your time.
10: Yeah. Yeah, we'll see what Wall Street does today. By the way, Wall Street up another 200 points. The Dow well over 50,000 now.
0: We're close to 51.
10: Yeah, close to 50. So I don't know if we're going to shrug this all off or what. But we were firing on the Iranians over the weekend, even as we say we got a ceasefire. And we're making progress toward an end. So, don't know.
8: not have a nuclear weapon. We'll take care of the nuclear dust. We'll get the Strait of Hormuz reopened, which will be great for gas prices here and stability around the world. And that's why all the regional allies there and all the regional countries are following U.S. leadership under President Trump.
12: Let's just talk politics here. What does this mean for you and the midterms? Because I know this consumes your thoughts a lot.
8: Yeah, it's a big thing. Obviously, we've done a lot of work. The Big Beautiful Bill, the Working Families Tax Cut, all of our legislation has been geared towards the cost of living, affordability, bringing the cost of living down. We put in all those conditions in the economy to let it take off like a rocket. And we were doing that at the beginning of the first quarter, and then the Iran skirmish began. So,
10: Speaker Johnson. Perhaps more pressing with the World Cup coming, what are you going to do with the Ebola threat also coming? Travel restricted from the Congo and several other African countries. Even if you've just been through them, you can't come back. That goes for the Congo soccer team. Now, they're playing abroad right now, and the White House says, don't go back to Congo, otherwise you're not coming here to play in the World Cup. You better stay where you are and come from where you are right to America. Do not go back to the Congo. Do not.
13: With the World Cup less than 3 weeks away, the White House warning the Congolese soccer team currently in Belgium to stay away from their home country or risk not being allowed into the U.S. for their matches.
14: U.S. citizens coming in from those affected areas can only fly into Atlanta and Dallas Airport for enhanced screenings. Those screenings will be expanded to Bush Airport starting tomorrow.
10: It's the World Cup. Ebola continues to spread throughout Africa. We're concerned about Ebola and other health issues here locally in Providence, where it's going to be party central downtown. Is that right, Tom? They're making preps for this? Hate to be the skunk of the garden party, although the skunk's been vaccinated.
15: I'd be worried about things like measles, COVID, respiratory illnesses, or gastrointestinal illnesses.
16: There you go.
10: Who is that?
0: That is Dr. William Gadel.
10: And what is he talking about?
0: He's talking about all the different diseases that could be coming in.
10: General communicable diseases that could be coming into Providence with all the foreigners coming in to watch the World Cup. Okay. Note to self. Stay out of Providence during the World Cup.
0: Check.
10: 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All right, got it. Good.
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9: 195 westbound, a slow ride from exit 1 in Seekonk all the way out past Broadway. Eastbound, slow from 95 to the Washington Bridge. 95 northbound, mostly under the speed limit after 37 up to 195. Southbound is pretty sluggish, getting out of the Pawtucket S curves into downtown. Watch for backup on the ramps to 195 east. 610 inbound, slow start to finish. 146 southbound back past Branch Avenue. Crash being cleared. 140 south on the ramp to 195 east. That ramp is closed. I'm Robin Murphy with your right now traffic.
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27: Sunshine mixed with clouds today and warm this afternoon, the high 81. Partly to mostly cloudy tonight, though 61. More clouds and sun, warm and more humid tomorrow, but watch out for an afternoon shower or thunderstorm. Tomorrow's high 84. With WPRO's exclusive...
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18: Artificial intelligence needs to be disarmed. The word is strong, I know, but deliberately chosen because this moment needs words capable of attracting attention, awakening consciences, and indicating paths forward.
10: President, popes, and princes. We'll get to the prince in just a second. The Pope had a couple of AI leaders. Some of the big ones, right? The big companies, Anthropic, I think it's called. OpenAI. They were at the Vatican, which raised some eyebrows. What are these guys doing with you? Well, the Pope says, I got to know about this. You know, this stuff is going to rob us of the little humanity we have left. We got to get a handle on this.
18: Artificial intelligence now demands to be disarmed, freed from logics that turn it into an instrument of domination, exclusion, and death. Like nuclear energy, it must be at the service of all and of the common good.
19: In his first ever papal encyclical, the Pope recognizing AI's power to heal, connect, and educate, but underlining the need to protect human dignity in an age when technology threatens to replace so many jobs and change the way we live.
18: Artificial intelligence now demands to be disarmed, freed from logics that turn it into an instrument of domination, exclusion, and death.
19: The Pope joined on stage by Chris Olar, co-founder of AI company Anthropic, who has been calling for the same regulations for years.
10: And the Pope wrote that encyclical himself. He didn't use AI for that, all right? Presidents, popes, princes, in this case a former prince, Andrew Mountbatten, he used to be known as Prince Andrew, Randy Andy. He's got another woman accusing him of bad behavior. Yet another one, another award for Andy.
20: British police said in their latest statement they've been in touch with the lawyer for one woman who said that she was trafficked to Andrew at his home in Royal Lodge back in 2010. She has not officially brought this claim to police, though, so it's not part of the ongoing investigation. Police said that if she wishes to report this to police, it will be taken seriously and handled with care.
10: Another one for Andy? Boy.
20: He has consistently denied all wrongdoing. Andrew was arrested last February for suspected misconduct in public office. He was questioned for hours and then released. His arrest came after emails published in the Epstein files appeared to show Andrew had forwarded government information to Epstein while he was the trade envoy for the UK government back in 2010. His brother King Charles removing all of Andrew's titles last year over the scandal surrounding his friendship with Epstein.
10: He's going to end up in the power of you watch. Now, the brother won't stick him there, but the nephew will.
16: Nephew doesn't like him.
10: The nephew doesn't like This is Williams. He's the power behind it.
3: What's not to like, Gene?
10: That's true. Power of London, Bill. You know, if you go in, you don't come out.
3: No.
10: You come out in pieces.
3: They were tough, Gene. They were tough.
10: Your head usually comes out first.
3: Yeah.
10: The rest will follow. It's coming up on 8:30. Bill Hatman has your headlines. This is a Tuesday short work week. Nice. Good morning, Bill.
3: Yeah, for who? Indeed. for some more than others.
10: Hey, you were off yesterday.
0: That's true.
3: That's true. Hey, Tom Kenmore from the files. Can you imagine, guys, fellas, this is the WPR News at 8:30. An alert's been issued in Wayland, Massachusetts after a raccoon came out of the woods and attacked a toddler at the town
0: beach.
3: You
0: saw that story?
3: Oh, geez. The child was with a nanny at the time. They took him to the hospital. They say the raccoon still, Tom, has not been located. It's a hot start to summer over in Europe. They've recorded the hottest May temperature ever in the UK. It has hit 95 degrees. That's hot here. It is very hot there. Number of drownings have been reported in Great Britain and France. People trying to cool down. Well, the lawn folks might not like this one, or maybe they might. I'm not sure. Speaking of the UK, the latest yard trend, they're calling it No Mow May. You don't mow the month through the month of May. They say it helps the dandelions and clover provide nectar and pollen for the bees. It started in the UK and it's moved over to the US. A lot of experts here, not so sure about it. No Mow May. In WPR Sports, there's word that Friars legend God Sham God is going to follow Jamal Mosley to the Pelicans. He has signed aboard as an assistant in New Orleans. He was on the bench with the Magic this past season. Speaking of the NBA, Knicks headed to the NBA Finals, first time since 1999, as they sweep away the Cavaliers. They may have to wait around a little bit. It's only Game 5, pivotal Game 5 of the West Conference Final. That's tonight, as the Thunder take on the San Antonio Spurs. WPR News time. It's 8:31.
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5: 95 southbound, slow from the Pawtucket S curves into downtown. Northbound is mostly under the speed limit after 37. Heading up into the city, both sides backed up on the ramps to 195 east. The eastbound, slow from 95 to the Washington Bridge. Westbound is slow. Bumper to bumper from exit 1 in Seekonk all the way through East Providence. Got some backup 114 northbound heading towards Forbes Street in East Providence. Got a crash being cleared 140 south on the ramp to 195 east. That ramp is closed. I'm Robin Murphy with your right now traffic.
3: Yeah, here in the East Bay, you don't normally expect that on the trail. You're going to get that crossing Barrington into Riverside right now. Again, looks like we had a crash up there by Forbes Street. That is 114 northbound headed toward Providence. 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Plenty of sunshine naturally today after all the rain we got this weekend. Temperatures being right about 80 today.
11: How did I lose weight? And I did. Lean, right here. I did. I love this stuff. 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
10: 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Stop into any branch. Oh, go see Brian. He's the boss up on the second floor. Tell him you heard about it on the radio. Hello, Brian. Coastal One Credit Union, for all of the above, remains the smarter way to bank. Tom, Paul Anka making the podcast rounds?
0: Yeah.
10: A little controversial stuff? What's he saying?
0: Well, do you want to start with the non-controversial stuff or the controversial stuff?
10: Well, let's go right. You know, he's a Canadian.
0: He's a Canadian.
10: Born and raised in Canada. Big hit, like 15, 16 years old. He burst onto the music scene that he made his way down to the U.S. I read his book. Not a bad read. Paul Anka, he said, is he saying Canada's, you know, going down the tubes with all the immigration? He said the Canadians are homogeneous. You know, not much immigration except now things have changed and Toronto's looking like it's changing.
30: We're not a homogenous nation here. You look at homogenous nations, Asian, wherever, different cultures. We're not homogenous. That's been part of what we have to deal with, but that's the greatness of America.
31: Yeah.
30: But Canada is homogenous. Only now are they feeling it. A city like Toronto, there's over 400,000 immigrants.
31: Yeah.
30: And their crime rate has gone through the roof.
10: Oh, so he's saying the U.S., you can handle it because you've always been a nation of immigrants. Canada, not so much. I mean, original immigrants, right? Came from England, France, stuff like that. But apart from that, they're all Canadians now. Different complexion up there in Toronto. And he said it's going the wrong way. A lot of crime.
0: Paul Anka getting political.
10: Paul Anka getting political in his old age, right?
0: Here's a,
10: now, what else are you talking about? Paul Anka on with Bill Maher.
0: Yeah.
10: Was he smoking pot with Maher?
0: I think he was. Because
10: I don't think he was. I didn't see that.
0: They were passing back a blunt.
10: Well, yeah, but now Maher, he does toke on his show, right?
0: Yes, and I think I'm almost 90% sure Anko was token with
10: him. Well, how old is Nat? He's entitled.
0: No, why not?
10: Yeah, I don't know. I can't vouch for that. I can only vouch that he was on Bill Maher's podcast talking freely.
0: Yeah. Hey,
10: Tommy's earned the right, you know? Yeah.
0: Here's Paul.
10: Canada's changing, not for the best.
0: Here's Paul Anka on the Iran war.
10: Paul Anka on the Iranian war.
30: Boy, the next couple of weeks are going to be interesting, pal.
1: What do you mean?
30: Well, you mentioned our president.
1: Yeah, about what?
30: Well, I just think
1: war?
30: Things have to calm down. I think we've got to get an off-ramp here, and I think there has to be some changes because...
1: Well,
30: you're dealing with 100 million people that are very stubborn and smart and et cetera, et cetera. I think this ain't an easy one, pal.
10: Hey, pal.
0: Hey, pal.
10: He's hanging around with the Rat Pack too much.
0: Yeah.
10: Hey, Pally. He used to hang around with Sinatra.
0: Yeah.
10: Yeah, he told the story of Sinatra in the steam room.
0: That's right.
10: Sinatra was a big star, you know.
0: Very big.
10: What did Paul like? Sinatra was a very big star.
1: I was impressed.
10: So was Paul Anka. In his day, as a young man out in Vegas, Anka used to hang out with Sinatra and the Rat Pack.
0: Right.
10: Sammy and Dean and Peter Lawford and Joey Bishop, they all be in the sauna. And, sauna's very relaxing. Apparently, Sinatra's towel would slip on occasion. I don't know. I'm just recounting what he's written about.
1: No f***ing way.
10: And Sinatra was a very big star, Tom, according to Paul Anka. Now, what else is Paul Anka pontificating about? Immigration,
0: the Iran war,
10: state of Canada, the Iran war,
0: and what else? It seems like we're going to be all living over the age of 100.
10: The medical science,
0: yes.
30: When I read about what's coming down the pipeline. In terms of longevity, it's going to be magical because we don't know half that's happened. Right. We didn't see it coming. But I can promise you they are now on the cusp within the next 2-3 years. Every child born after the year 2000 will live over 100. They know that. But for us, one day we wake up, New York Times, whatever. There is coming down the pipeline that we will take, that we will live a healthy, coherent life over 100.
10: Wait a minute. I'm starting to like Paul Anka even more. Now, he's still performing, you know.
0: Yeah.
10: How old is he? Is he close to 90 years old?
0: I think he's 90.
10: Gotta be.
0: He's gotta be 90.
10: He's gotta be. Who do you used to sing about?
0: He's 84, actually.
10: He's 84?
0: All right.
10: 84 is the new 90. Diana. Diana.
0: Yep.
10: Diana's on assisted living. You know?
0: Yeah.
10: He doesn't see her anymore.
0: I thought she's in hospice.
10: Paul Anka. Now, the rap on Paul Anka was a difficult guy to work with.
0: Yep.
10: Could be nasty to musicians, really tough guy. And Leno pretty much told me that story. Remember Leno? Leno was playing URI years ago, and I went down to interview him. And Leno likes, he just likes to talk, you know, Hollywood gossip, stuff like that. And I said, hey, you know, I just read this thing about Paul Anka. He was tough to work with. And he goes, tough to work with? He goes, I opened for him in Vegas. I was like 2 minutes late one night. He wouldn't come out. And then Leno said, once I got to Tonight Show, Paul Anka never came on again. I kept him off. So. But anyway, I like Paul Anka now. And I saw him. He came to the Vets. I guess 8-9 years ago. It's a great show. No, he could still deliver. Unlike some other stars who should have given it up. Paul Anka can still bring it.
0: Like Frankie Valli.
10: Frankie Valli is a corpse now.
0: Yes,
10: he looks like one of that the puppet.
0: He looks
10: the puppet.
0: He looks worse than a Disney animatronic.
10: He looks worse than Ahmed, the ventriloquist puppet. But Paul Anka and Tom now he's doing interviews, medical science, world affairs, immigration, anything else he was talking about?
0: No, nothing Bill interesting.
10: Maher? He'll pass the pipe.
0: I'll tell you what, that Bill Maher podcast does make a lot of news.
10: That's where he's really relaxed, right?
0: Yeah.
10: This show is on it. Is he still at the show on HBO?
0: Yeah.
10: But the podcast is where he really kind of...
0: Both are a juggernaut. Like, yeah. Bill Maher, if Bill Maher went every night, he would beat everybody.
10: Now, they could smoke.
0: Yeah, because they're in his basement.
10: They could toke, Tom.
0: They could toke on it.
10: Does Rogan do that, too, on his...
0: Depends on who he's with. You don't really see it as much nowadays.
10: Right.
0: because he's kind of like, he's really mellowed out.
10: Well, the guests can do it if they want.
0: Yeah, but you don't even see the guests do it
10: anymore. Where was Elon doing the blunt? Where was he doing that?
0: That was on Rogan's show.
10: That was on Rogan, right?
0: But that was that was before the 2024 election.
10: Can we do that? Can we let?
0: No, we still have FCC rules that we have to follow.
10: That's right, because we're broadcast.
0: Yeah, so I can't, you know, if I wanted to, like, take a little vape pen with me, right?
10: But if we wanted to offer our guests, go ahead.
0: No, they couldn't do it either.
10: They couldn't do it.
0: No.
10: No, because it's a regular broadcast studio.
0: You're operating under the influence. Yeah, okay. Shoulder. By the way, this song made a comeback on TikTok. Put Your Head on My Shoulder.
10: Oh really?
0: Yeah.
10: Why is that?
0: It's just one of those songs they'll use in the background for some reason. I don't know why, but...
10: You know what it is? Commercials pick up these old songs and it introduces it to a whole... There was a Connie Francis one that was...
0: Hold on, I can tell you what it is right now.
10: It's a Connie Francis song, so old.
0: Yes,
10: now,
0: I know.
10: Connie
0: what it
10: left
0: is.
10: Us, right? She's not with us anymore.
0: I know what it is. Hold on.
10: She had a tough life. I mean, a charmed life in many respects, but she had a terrible. She was attacked and raped in a hotel. So Howard Johnson's years ago, and she never fully recovered from that. Several marriages. It's kind of sad, Connie Francis.
0: Yeah,
10: she's a big star in her day, though.
0: And become being a bigger star nowadays with TikTok. I mean,
10: now TikTok rediscovers this old Connie Francis song. It was a hit for a while again.

0: It's everywhere.
1: Did she do the bikini movies with... who was the other star? The Seagulls will know this.
0: Yeah, you're asking the wrong person.
1: Who was the... he's still around, the guy she used to be in the movies.
0: Van Dyke?
1: Speaking of the Seagulls, they want to be heard. 714, Pretty Little Baby by Connie Francis. Yes, we got that on our own. 965, Gina, our Friday night dinner's no smoking of any kind, just good Portuguese wine. That'll do it.
2: Oh, I love that.
1: 851, Gina, Tom should watch the Knicks games at Misueño.
3: Yeah, we agree.
1: No.
0: I'll tell you what, he
1: cannot go to Misueño.
0: You're leaving at the worst time because New York is going to, it's going to be interesting to see what Mamdani does.
1: Can I just
0: with
1: tell
0: New
1: you,
0: York.
1: Whenever I go away, something big happens.
0: Yeah.
1: So stand by. Frankie Avalon, that's what I'm thinking of. Frankie Avalon did the teenage bikini movies, and Connie Francis is in some of those movies. You're right.
0: The 50s were a weird time.
1: Yeah. Let's see. 523, Paul Anka wrote the famous song, Let Me Try Again, when Frank made his comeback at the age of 50. Are you sure you're not confusing it with My Way? Paul Anka wrote My Way for Sinatra. Sinatra complained he never wrote a song for me, so Paul Anka was in France, and the melody for My Way is a French melody. He penned some new words, and he wrote that for Sinatra. I'll have to look up if you're correct about Let Me Try Again, because Frank was older than 50 when he recorded Let Me Try Again. That was on the New York, New York album, I believe. Pretty little baby. 226, how is speaking truth political? Is that a rhetorical question from 226, the philosopher? The Pope should apologize for the Vatican helping the Nazis at the end of World War II. Is Musano's nightclub going to be open till 4 o'clock? I believe you mean Misueños. Unless Musano's is another place I don't know about. Misueños? Yeah, but why not? All the bars and restaurants can stay open till 4 a.m. if they so choose during World Cup soccer action.
0: Yeah, baby.
1: Okay. So, Chief Perez, you know about this, right?
4: Good, I'm glad.
1: 699, Gina, traffic is backed up all the way to WPRO. Do you know what happened?
0: Bill was saying something before. I didn't hear it.
1: Ask Haberman if he knows what happened.
0: William, waiting on you.
1: Look out the window. Is the Wampanoag Trail backed up?
0: I'll be honest, the trees are all grown back. You can't even see the trail.
1: I thought we had those trees cut down.
0: No, those were different trees. Northeastern Tree Service.
1: 413, Gene, do you think those guys who got shot in Providence have Blue Cross? I don't see why not. What, should they be immune? 559, all these shootings in Providence must have been done by legal gun owners. I'll have to check their paperwork.
5: Hi, Providence.
1: Hi.
6: We're all thinking about it.
1: Yes. Gene, when are you leaving for vacation? Shortly. It's a secret.
0: I don't think so.
1: You have to wake up and be surprised. Let's see. Nasty stuff. Not nice. Not nice.
4: I'm on fire.
1: Yes, I know. 4477, tell the Pope to get his own house in order. Another fraud. Oh, papal hate.

0: You get an acknowledgement. Frankie Valli is 92.
1: Yeah, he is.
0: Okay. Happy 40th to Gene and Diane. Tom, my 40th wedding anniversary.
1: What was that?
0: How's that possible?
1: That's your choice.
0: You got to watch those senior prom dates. They'll hang around. Sometimes you can't shake them.
1: Unless I get this magic medicine that Paul Anka is talking about, I'm not going to see a 40th anniversary.
0: Why not?
1: I'm already 35.
0: Yeah. You're an old 35, though.
1: I
0: Move
1: am.
0: The hell out of Olneyville, will you? We want you to live till 40. 692, the Providence City Council should say no to me, Sueño.
2: I'm ready.
0: 301, course correction, Gene. Annette Funicello was with Frankie Avalon. Yes, yes. It was Annette Funicello and Frankie Avalon. Listen to the Frank Sinatra live version. He says it in the beginning. So you're saying that Anka wrote, "Let me try again" for Sinatra. I shall check that during the break. All right, right back. Speaking of a break, right back after this.
3: How did I lose weight? And I did. Lean, right here. I did. I love this stuff. 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
10: 195 westbound, stop and go, getting over the state line all the way out past Broadway. Eastbound slow between 95 and the Washington Bridge. 95 northbound, heavy volume, couple of slowdowns between the Jefferson Boulevard on-ramp and 195. Southbound is a heavy ride from the Pawtucket S-curves into downtown Providence. In New Bedford, 140 southbound, the ramp to 195 east is closed. Crews working to clear a rolled over dump truck there. I'm Robin Murphy with your right now traffic.
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12: Sunshine mixed with clouds today and warm this afternoon, the high 81. Partly to mostly cloudy tonight, though 61. More clouds and sun, warm and more humid tomorrow, but watch out for an afternoon shower or thunderstorm. Tomorrow's high 84. With WPRO's exclusive AccuWeather, I'm meteorologist Joe Lundberg.
0: Frank, Paul Anka ever comes in, I'm bringing him over to Greg's. Yeah, I'll bring him to the deck, North Kingstown deck, the outdoor deck. Greg's is open now. Greg's in North Kingstown. Step

0: 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It's fully covered, so a couple of rain showers pass through. Don't worry, you're out under the deck. It's fully covered. If it gets to even storming, it will put the flaps down, so you can still enjoy the outdoor weather. 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Full bar, large covered dining area, multiple Rhode Island brews on tap, plenty of large televisions to watch the game. Roll down the weatherproof sides if you get a little rain passing through. This goes May to October. That's the place to be. The deck in NK. A new twist on Greg's that you must see. And they even have deck trivia on Wednesday nights. Karaoke on Thursday. Live music every Friday and Saturday. Now let's go over this. Hold on. The deck is the spot. Trivia on Wednesday. Karaoke Thursday. Live music every Friday and Saturday. That's it. And for dessert, we're going to have strawberries. 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They're back for the summer. Strawberry shortcake, strawberry cheesecake. Also backed by popular demand, the giant toffee cookie crunch cookie sandwich. 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Or indoors, plated buffet options. And if you're going to have the party at home, let Greg's do the cooking. You take the credit. They'll cater the whole thing with a large variety of appetizers, sandwich, saddle, and dessert platters. 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
0: 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I got a one. Watch me on the news on NBC 10 at 6. Ciao for now. See you on the radio tomorrow. By the way, you're right. Paul Anka did write, "Let me try again" for Sinatra's comeback. Very good. Another feather in that seagull's cap.
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4: All right, I'm going to make a prediction.
5: Yeah, go ahead there. Game 5 tonight at West.
2: going to be the Knicks and the Thunder in the finals.
4: Well, there you go. Going to have to wait a while. That didn't help the Hurricanes in the NHL waiting all that time.
2: Hey, listen, it's going to help the Knicks. Trust me. They're going to beat the hell out of each other.
4: There you go. That's Tom, right? His lips to God's ears. Knicks haven't won since
1: 1990. Go, New York, go.
4: I can stand to never hear that again. Tom, good morning from the Rye-High Home Improvement Specialist News SM2. This is the WPR News. It is 9 o'clock in the morning. We had a house gutted by an early morning fire in Scituate. Fire department was called just before 4 this morning.
5: Building that we can't get into. We can't go in because of structural conditions. We can't get inside the building to fully extinguish it. So we're having to do it from the outside, and we've had partial collapses of the building, which make that job more difficult.
4: Yes, Deputy Fire Chief in Scituate. No injuries reported. Again, that fire was on Talbot Road, just off Howard Avenue in Scituate. Providence Police, meantime, investigating a double shooting that happened just before sunset last night. Two men, ages 25 and 27, they say, non-life-threatening gunshot wounds. The call for trouble came in on Douglas Avenue at about 7:30 last night here in Providence. President again says talks are proceeding well with the Iranians, but that comes the same time word of what the military calls self-defense attacks in southern Iran. Let's bring aboard ABC's Rachel Scott.
6: U.S. Central Command describing the strikes as self-defense that targeted missile launch sites and Iranian boats that were attempting to put mines in the Strait of Hormuz. Secretary of State Marco Rubio saying the strait will be open one way or another, but did not provide details on how that would happen.
7: It's going to take a couple days to settle on, even down to the disagreements over a word. Sentence. So we'll have to work through that.
6: On Saturday, President Trump said a framework for a deal to end the war had been largely negotiated.
4: ABC's Rachel Scott reporting this morning. There's word of another Little League fight in southern New England. We had the business to start the year in East Greenwich. Now it's out in Swansea, where the town's at odds with the Little League there over permits for the field. They say that police have shown up twice with sirens blaring, telling Sybil, as they're known there, the Little League, that they were trespassing on those fields. There's word of the loss of a giant in the jazz world, the passing of Sonny Rollins. By my count this morning, he appeared 5 times in Newport, his final appearance at festival in 2008. They say Sonny Rollins had been in declining health at his home in Woodstock, New York. Maybe the greatest improvisational of the jazz world. Sonny Rollins gone this morning at the age of 95. Coming up as the WPRO news continues, traffic updates on the way, the AccuWeather forecast, that's coming up as well. Tara Granahan takes your phone calls next. WPR News Time is 9:03.
1: How did I lose weight? And I did. Lean, right here. I did. I love this stuff. 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
12: 195 westbound, slow moving from this side of the state line, out past Broadway. Eastbound slow between 95 and the Washington Bridge work zone. 95 southbound is slow from Smithfield Ave through the merge with 146 south. Northbound heavy but moving past the zoo and up around the Thurber's Avenue curve. 138 westbound, bumper to bumper, start to finish, getting through the work on the Jamestown Bridge. Got a crash being cleared. 140 south on the ramp to 195 east. That ramp is closed. I'm Robin Murphy with your right now traffic.
4: 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The WPRO naturally AccuWeather forecast. Beautiful today, right? Holiday weekend's come and gone. The rain's also gone. Temperatures near 80 degrees in the sunshine. A little warmer for tomorrow. Temperatures mid-80s. A bit more sticky as well. Could have a shower of thunderstorm in the afternoon. It's like the second half of the week will be cooler. A little bit more unsettled. Mid-70s on the way Thursday. Maybe right around 70 degrees on Friday. And it's been a nice start to the day. Our temperatures across Rhode Island, low to mid-60s right now. Winds very light, generally out of the north, but again, very light winds. In Providence, current temperature now 64 degrees. I'm Bill Haberman, WPRO News. 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
14: All right, I just did a little math. 76 days and counting until August 10th. What does that day mean? Let's talk about it right now on the Tara Grenahan Show.

0: you're an incumbent governor. You're at 20% in the poll 3 months out before early voting. That's disastrous for you. And it's very clear the governor has to do something drastic very soon. Otherwise, this is totally over.
1: I think that she clearly has an advantage. It's still, we're even before the filing period has opened. Signatures haven't come in. I'm always a little bit careful about things like that. But very clearly, her distance to 51% is a lot shorter than his.
2: Okay, two voices on WPRI's Newsmakers program over the weekend. That is Joe Fleming, very well-known pollster here in Rhode Island, and Kara Cromwell also weighing in with Ted Nesi and Tim White. Good morning, everyone, and welcome in at 9:08. That's a pretty strong statement, right? The governor has to do something drastic soon. And I mentioned August 10th, 76 days until August 10th, which is when you can start voting. I know it seems, we often say this, November seems so far away. And now here we go with the early voting, the mail-in ballots, and it all kicks in August 10th. The party primaries, which could very well determine, obviously, at least the Democratic primary for the governor's race could very well determine who could be your next governor. But don't discount the undecided, and of course there's an independent running, Ken Block, and he seems to, you know, have some traction as well. So the party primaries are 9-9, September 9th. That's the way I'm going to remember it, 9-9. Almost always on a Tuesday, except it's on a Wednesday this year because of Labor Day weekend, just the way it all falls. Now, if you want to disaffiliate or you haven't registered to vote or, you know, whatever, you maybe moved and this, that, and the other thing, that deadline to register is also the 76 days away, August 10th. If you want to vote in the primaries, and a lot of people, you know, don't always run in a primary. Excuse me, they don't always vote in a primary. But this time you really might want to because it's super important. So I think I'm going to play the entire Democratic primary poll discussion that was on Newsmakers over the weekend. We also have a lot of chatter about this millionaire's tax, which, don't let it throw you off. Not everybody's got Taylor Swift money. But a lot of people may have a second house, may have a little beach house somewhere, cost you maybe, you know, 70, 80, 90 grand to buy it 20, 30 years ago, and now it's worth $500,000, right? Which is a crazy thing to think about, but that's exactly the case. And so that puts you in another category, and you're going to get taxed. So we'll have to see about that. And then there was a discussion last week about the latest poll, and you just heard Joe Fleming nod to that as well, where Governor Dan McKee, being the incumbent, and this could be the first time in decades that an incumbent may not make it, may not win the primary. And, you know, he's been very ticked off about that, that he says, you know, he can't believe that the Democratic Party is allowing him to be primaried by Helena Foulkes, but it's absolutely what is happening, and why not? But he's at 20% in that Emerson College poll with Channel 12, and she's at about 40%, which is not good for the incumbent. So all of this has been discussed, and then I didn't get to it Friday. Obviously, Tuesday now, it's not dated because it's the last poll out there standing, and the gentleman that did the poll from Emerson College was, I had found it last week. He was on a bigger platform talking about a bunch of different races across the country, and he mentions Rhode Island. And so we had pulled that last week, and I never got to it because it was a busy, busy week last week. So here we are. And let's roll now, catching up. Listen, I don't know about you, but I had a very crazy, busy weekend. At one point we were down, for the kickoff of Gatsby Days. There was a block party on Friday. The rain kind of messed up the arts and crafts part of the festival to get Gatsby Days going. The parade, by the way, everybody keeps asking me, when's the parade going to be there? Yes, I always go there. June 13th, the second Saturday of the month. So that will be the kickoff to Gatsby Days. And then, you know, eventually, we don't want to rush things, but eventually we'll get to the Bristol 4th of July parade, which I do believe I am going to be participating again in. So, whew, that's a long day. It's a long way away, but it's a long day. All right, let's get to the Democratic primary poll, where the word drastic is coming up. And on Friday, we talked about how it could go. You know, the governor's in a really rough situation. And he has said, basically, in so many words, brace yourself for an ugly campaign season. You know, last week on a Thursday, he was saying the campaign hasn't even begun yet. And then on Friday, he was saying the campaign has just started. So I guess he marked it at the end of last week. Now we await to see how rough it's going to get. And I asked you on Friday, and we talked about it just a little bit, and I will ask you again, if it gets super ugly, such as, you know, his opponent, the main opponent here is Helena Bonanno Foulkes, former head of CVS. We all suffered through the opioid crisis. And if it gets to the point where, you know, you've got the crying mom on TV saying, I lost my kid from an overdose, and I blame CVS and Helena Foulkes, is that what you're really looking for? And does that change the way you feel today? If in fact it goes that way, they've been hinting about it for sure. What does that do to your psyche of this election season? I don't know if that might backfire. It might be too much. So we'll see. We'll see how that all shakes out. Let's roll number one here. The Democratic primary poll and the discussions between the politicos and Tim White and Ted Nesi, Channel 12.
3: All right, let's dive right into the poll. And of course, the big headline from the poll is the one that we started at the top of the show. And I want to bring that up again. That is in the Democratic primary for governor. This is a 12 News Emerson College poll. And you can see here, Helena Foulkes gets 40% of the vote if the election were held today. Dan McKee, 20%, undecided, 37%. These are likely Democratic primary voters. The margin of error here is plus or minus 4.1%. And we should note, this is not the only poll that has shown turbulent seas for Dan McKee, just the latest. I guess I'll ask all of you to start the conversation. Are we at the stage of it's Helena Foulkes' campaign to lose at this point, or is that premature, Ted?
4: I think undoubtedly at this point. I mean, if you have a 20-point lead going into Memorial Day for a September 9th primary, you know, I said it to you the other day, Tim, when we were
3: prepping. And early voting.
4: Early voting's in 3 months now. I'll be honest, it would be political malpractice if her people lose this race at this point when they're starting with this kind of advantage. That doesn't mean they don't have work to do, but that is a huge advantage over an incumbent to start with.
3: Joe.
0: You're an incumbent governor. You're at 20% in the poll 3 months out before early voting. That's disastrous for you. And it's very clear the governor has to do something drastic very soon. Otherwise, this is totally over.
3: Kara?
1: I like to make sure my comments age well, so I don't want to get over my skis.
3: Why start now?
1: I mean, today seemed like a good day. I think that she clearly has an advantage. It's still, we're even before the filing period has opened. Signatures haven't come in. I'm always a little bit careful about things like that, but very clearly her distance to 51% is a lot shorter than his.
3: We all have a lot of paperwork on the desk right now because this is the poll results from the 12 News Emerson College poll. And we like to look at crosstabs, which is demographics, breaking it down by the type of voter, that sort of thing. And Kara, what stood out to you when you got your fingers dirty with the demographic data that's in here? What stood out to you in the poll?
1: The numbers that jumped out to me, I think, were in the Democratic primary where older voters went to Helena at a much higher rate than to Governor McKee. Mm. I mean, he is in this demographic and he has done a lot of work with him. I would say that he's been his mother had been in a lot of his ads, and it was a very, you know, sweet thing that I think helped carry him last time. And this time they don't want as much to do with him as they did. I mean, they're going to her over 70, 45% to his 18.
4: Yeah, that jumped out to me as well, Kara, because, you know, you think of who votes. That's the other thing. A primary gets, what would you, like 20% at best of the overall electorate, turns out, Joe?
0: Yes.
4: And so when you think of who does show up, older voters are more likely to turn out in a primary. You know, the median voter is often well over 50 in a primary. So that's a group he's tried to stay in the good graces of. And he's in the teens with voters 60 and older. That jumped out to me as well.
3: I want to hear from the candidates in a moment, but before we do that,
0: I agree. The seniors are key for him, and he's doing poorly there. Another group that's a key and very important for the governor is the union membership. He's done a lot of work in the last three or four years to court the unions, to get their support. We just saw Providence is going back to the city. It's another thing that makes unions happy.
3: They were essential to him 4 years ago.
0: Absolutely. However, he's trailing by 15 points among union members and union family members. I mean, he should be up by 20, 30 points if he's going to have a chance in the election. He has to turn that around very, very fast.
2: All right, so there you have it. So the voices that you may not recognize, well, Joe Fleming is pretty recognizable, and then Kara Cromwell. She's been involved in politics for a very long time, just so that you know. She's got a communications consulting firm, I do believe a blog about Rhode Island politics. She also worked for Governor Gina Raimondo's transition team, and I believe she was Republican John Laughlin's campaign manager when he ran for Congress back in, 2010? And she was the one of the press assistants to Governor Bruce Sundlin, so obviously knows a lot about politics, just so that you have the lay of the land. I just don't, you know, I think about, you know, seeing a lot of people over the weekend, talking to a lot of people. Everyone's got their own lives that they're dealing with. There's a lot of cities and towns that are facing big tax hikes, possibly. So there's a very, very much a concern for the economy, just the day-to-day, you know, what is this going to do to me, kind of a thing. A lot of the bigger cities and towns are facing what certainly feels like and seems like a dire situation if you're going to, you know, jump 3 or 4% on your tax rates. So I hear that concern, and I how much does the governor's office have to do with that? Not a whole heck of a lot, but they set the stage, right? They set the tone. They set the business agreeable factor, if you will, for people to come here and do business. And that all wraps into, you know, your everyday economic life and, you know, and how much more we can take. I was talking over the weekend with someone, something about cars, not wanting to get, we talk about it here too, my colleagues. Once you pay your car off, you don't want that car loan anymore, right? You don't, I mean, once you don't have a payment, you're like, phew. And then, of course, things start to happen with the car. As soon as you pay it off, it's just, it's kind of a thing. And it's incredible what some people are paying per month for a car right now. I know someone who's paying $900 a month for a car, which I find, physically, it makes me ill to think about that. $900 a month for a car. That used to be your mortgage. Not that long ago. That's if you can get $900 for rent to live, that would be a crazy bargain, right? Because it's, what are people paying for rent right now? I have no idea. $2,000 a month? It's almost unachievable for the 20-year-olds, for sure. Then the 30-year-olds are still strapped. Absolutely no, pull to want to buy a house. It's ridiculous. So, you know, what does that have to do with the governor's race? Not a whole heck of a lot. But at the same time, yes, it sets the tone. If you feel like you have someone in charge, in command, making things happen, just like at your workplace. I'm sure you've had many different bosses in your life, particularly these days. The days of having a job for 40 years or whatever in the same place is unheard of for the younger generation. But when you have a new boss coming in and they've got, I remember this gentleman, I'm not going to get into names, but when I was at Channel 6 and he just had so much charisma and you really thought things are changing. And it, they did. I know that Channel 6, which is not, really not even an entity anymore, but was always sort of the, you know, the third place and the little kid that couldn't, you know, play on the team. But at one point, well, I remember doing the morning show, we were number two. And I don't think they've ever been again, unfortunately. We were number two. It was before Channel 12 dumped a ton of money into their morning show. And really, you know, revved it up, so to speak. But when you have that leadership, you feel like anything is possible. And it just motivates people all the way down the line. We just don't have that right now. And I'm wondering if you think there's a certain person out there that's obviously going to be on the ballot, if you think they can do it. Or do we just do the same old again? I'm looking for something different. And I don't know where to find it. You tell me. 438-9776. And we'll go over more of the polling and what the newsmakers are talking about. 438-WPRO. And I know it's not a Monday. It's Tuesday, wrapping up May already. Unbelievable. 924.
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14: A better life with Dr. Sanjay Gupta.
6: Breast cancer is the most common cancer among women in the world. And according to a new study out of the University of Washington School of Medicine, an estimated 3.5 million cases a year are expected by 2050. 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I'm Dr. Sanjay Gupta, helping you live a better life.
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2: All right, welcome back in 9:29. Just a minute before we go over to the news for Bill Haberman. I see you on the texting line 4389776. 360 says, you know our state is in trouble when they tell the DEM they're spending too much on porta toilets. Is that a story? Did I miss that while I was complaining about my missing keys just now? I may have missed that. Fill me in on that. 4389776 for rent. I'm at $785 a month. $785 a month. I think that's probably really good. Right? What? Well, that might lead me on a completely different path here. I am going to continue to cover the governor's race. We have new audio from over the weekend, but the going rate right now, I mean, I can Google it for rent. If you're at 785, and this is one of the texters, number 572, if you're at $785 a month, you're living large, I think. I think that's probably really good. I know young people in my family are paying about $1,800 a month for a two-bedroom. If you're renting, I would like to hear what is happening right now. If you're renting an apartment, a condo, I don't know how that, whatever you're doing, $785 sounds like a darn good deal. All right, let's get over to Bill. 9:30 on this Tuesday, so the texting line will be hot. Phone lines are open, 438-9776. Good morning, Bill Haberman.
17: Hey, Tara, good morning. As you're debating the Democratic primary for governor, today's the runoff election in Texas. Much like here in Rhode Island, the incumbent's in trouble, Tara. John Cornyn facing the Trump-endorsed challenger, Ken Paxton. He's the state's attorney general. Providence police have broken up what they're calling a large-scale drug ring in and around the city. Three arrests made. 4 kilos of cocaine has been seized. Big cleanup is underway in New Bedford. They had a dump truck that rolled over this morning. The Route 140 southbound ramp to 195 East. That truck has spilled its load of gravel in that rollover. Departing Democratic member of the FCC continues to call for Disney not to buckle from pressure of the Trump administration. What she calls pressure, batted off a letter to the CEO criticizing their decision to settle an earlier case. She accuses the FCC of censorship and intimidation. 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We'll have plenty of sunshine, naturally, of course, temperatures at around 80 degrees. WPRO News Time is 9:31. That is from the highways now.
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19: 195 westbound, slow moving still past the East Shore Expressway overpass now, heading out past Broadway eastbound. Tap of the brakes as you approach the Washington Bridge work zone. Both sides of 95, moderate to heavy volume heading in and out of downtown Providence. Not a major delay, though, in either direction. Got some slow rolling work happening. 10 south past Union Avenue. Stay to the left to get past them. A little bit of backup, but not a major delay. 138 westbound, jammed start to finish over the Jamestown Bridge. In New Bedford, 140 south, the ramp to 195 east remains closed. Crews working to clear it.
7: How did I lose weight? And I did. Lean, right here. I did. I love this stuff. 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
0: You're an incumbent governor. You're at 20% in the poll 3 months out before early voting. That's disastrous for you. And it's very clear the governor has to do something drastic very soon. Otherwise, this is totally over.
2: That's Joe Fleming on with Channel 12, the Newsmakers program. And, you know, listen, they must be sounding the alarms at the governor's, you know, Dan McKee's campaign office as well. He's had a rough few weeks down in the polls. Helena Bonanno Folks was on, you know, the main, obviously, Democratic challenger who, however you want to look at it, the last time around, she kind of came out of nowhere, you know, having, not run before for a political office. And I thought she did very well in a couple of those debates and started to really stand out in my mind. I thought, wow, you know, for her first time out, she did very well. If you recall the primary night last time around, 2022, she was winning at the end of the night. And if you turned the TV off or the radio off, you thought she was going to beat him. But then they counted all the early voting and mail-in voting. And, you know, late in the evening, that was that whole scene where he, I don't know, was either jazzed up or whatever was going through his mind. He said, hang up on her. I'm not taking her phone call. Hang up on her. And it was Helena Folks conceding the race. And, you know, word behind the scenes was that she waited a while and he was annoyed that she didn't concede earlier, which is a glimpse into, you know, the kind of the behind the scenes of Governor Dan McKee, I would imagine. Not that I see it often at all or not at all, because he picks and chooses who he wants to do interviews with. But he's got that little kind of, you know, remember maybe a few months ago when someone sent me video of him being disgusted at the fact that he had a challenger and he was speaking at, I think it was like North Smithfield or Smithfield Democratic Committee or something like that. And speaking to people who support him, or he was hoping that, you know, to get their support. And he couldn't believe that he was having a challenger in the primary, a Democrat. And of course, it's the same person who almost beat him. So why would she not run again? And, you know, the poll numbers are what they are. So she clearly has the advantage at this point. I would say it's hers to lose. I'm pretty comfortable saying that. I mean, if he's at 20% and she's at 40%, and neither one of them have done much as far as getting out there and, you know, maybe hitting their opponent hard, we're just getting these little drips of, wait till you see what's going to happen. And I think when you do that, it might backfire. You know, it might backfire on Dan McKee. Like, well, wait till you see how hard I'm going to hit her. Well, all right. Well, where is it? In the meantime, I mentioned the cost of living here in Rhode Island. And if there's not a better way to be shown, I'm one of those undecided people that says no one has proven anything to me. No one has shown me a better way or even a plan. No one. And so I'm out. I'm mentally out on it right now. Obviously, I don't like to give up my vote. But no one is even remotely entertaining me at this point. And that, I don't like that feeling. And so I leave it to you. I also mentioned somewhere in my conversation the idea of the cost of living and, you know, just so many people are stuck. Even if you're doing fine, if you're doing financially fine, you've paid your dues, you're on the, you know, you're maybe thinking about retiring, maybe you're in that 40s, 50s, pushing towards the 60, whatever, wherever you are, I know you feel stuck because you've got a house that's too big for you. The kids are out. You don't feel like doing the maintenance. You don't feel like dumping more money into the house that you've had for all these years. And so you think, oh, maybe I'll go get a condo or I'll downsize and there's nowhere to go. And that's frustrating. So that's, I think, what I'm feeling. Whether it's politically, it all wraps into the way we feel about our future economically, too. And who's that person that might have a different way of looking at things? I don't know. I don't know. You know, what are we left with? Great restaurants, beautiful, well, unless they're fighting and stabbing each other, beaches. I don't even want to give that story any credence because I don't want people to be afraid of coming here and spending their tourism dollars because that's what we're banking on, this state. So, you know, we talk about the rent thing. I mentioned the rent. Someone said paying $785 a month. That's pretty great unless you have, you know, five roommates. and we understand. So the same person wrote back to me, 572. I don't know if you're talking about me or not because I am paying $785 for a car payment. Oh, I did mention the person who I know spends $900 a month on a car, which I think is, okay, that makes a lot more sense. Thank you for clarifying. I know the texting line is fantastic, but it can get very tricky sometimes. So this person says, I'm paying $785 for a car payment. My rent is totally a different story. I'm in the $1,800 range for rent, and I think that's pretty good. I've been there 12 years, and I started out at $900 a month. Okay, that sadly makes more sense. $785 for a car payment. I can't do it. I would not. I don't know what you're driving, and I hope it's beautiful. I'm just not that girl. I am not that interested in what I want. A safe car. Obviously, I fell into the leasing, maybe trap. I could call it a leasing trap. But I like a new car every, because I drive a lot. And so whatever the name is on the car, I couldn't care less. I care about the payment and the safety factor. But $785 for a car payment. Good grief. Now here comes a lot of numbers. Here we go. 256. I paid for two cars. $989 from my wife's car. What? And $1,200 a month for my truck. How on earth? Sorry. Not good to have a brain fart on lot. How is that possible? That is more than $2,000 a month for two vehicles. Right? That's your mortgage. That's a whole mortgage. Wow. All right, let me tell you something. I got to call my friends at Kia because they did me well for what I'm driving. I am going to call them and talk to them and thank them from the bottom of my heart because there's no way I would never pay that for a car. That's a beach house. That's a second house, $2,000 a month. Holy mackerel. Oh my goodness, 378. I'm 35, just bought my first house. Congratulations. I couldn't qualify for any help because I have good credit and make okay money. $2,643 a month for the mortgage. The studio apartment I was in before was raising the rent to $1,025. But you have your own house. Right? 35, bought their own first house, and you're paying $2,600 plus a month. That sounds about right. My niece just got into real estate, and she was telling me this weekend that rates are somewhere in the sixes and sevens. So if you're locked in at 3%, some people even 2.75, you're sitting pretty, right? Because you locked in a while back. We just make it so difficult for this younger generation to move forward. 480, hi Tara, my grandson, 18 years old, with one ticket for no headlights on $700 a month for auto insurance. Okay, so you got a ticket. He got a ticket at 18 years old for what? Not having headlights on? Or they're broken? And now your insurance is $700 a month. My goodness. Do you know what you pay in your auto insurance, Nick Flanagan? Because you're a younger guy. You do? Do you? I'm trying to think. You know, I have a family plan, so I can't break it down for one person. But are you solo on your insurance? I don't mean to be prying into your personal life, but
1: yeah,
2: you don't care, right?
1: No.
2: So do you know roughly what you pay?
1: It's $1,200 every 6 months, I believe.
2: Okay.
1: So that'd be
2: $200 a month.
1: $200 a month, yeah.
2: That's pretty good. Then you have a good driving record.
1: Yeah.
2: Okay. Yeah, I think for myself and my husband, I think we're only two something. Wow, $700 a month for auto insurance. I don't know how people are making it. Like, how do you? 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Wife's car is paid for. 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

0: or in the Carolinas, finding a better way. 256. My car is a Suburban. I have a family of five and a truck to tow a camper. Oh, this is the same person that has the $989 for my wife's car. So it's a Suburban. $1,200 for the truck a month. But they have a camper. So, wow. And they're both leases. That's a lease? Whew. I didn't pay that much for rent in an apartment. $900, $1,200. Good grief. 480 says, car insurance is through the roof. Not my average. What? Not my average $200,000. Well, for two people is what that person was writing to me. 439, I have no payment on my 2003. Yeah. A lot of people are talking about that. Just letting the car, like, keep going as long as you can. Tara, people should know that if you make one extra payment a year on your mortgage, on a 30-year mortgage, they don't tell you that it will eliminate the last 7 years of your mortgage. I think that everyone should know that because you actually get two extra paychecks a year if you get paid every 2 weeks and if you put them on. Hmm. Right. I think I was doing that a while ago, and then I fell off track. If you make an extra payment a year, one extra month. So, well, that's a smart idea. Listen, I'm sure we could all be sharing ideas. If you got one, how are you saving the money? Greta, 365 writes, I pay $0 for a car payment. I pay $68 a week for car insurance. Oh, we got it down to the week. It's on a 1987 Chevy pickup. It's ugly, but it runs. The young generation has to have nice toys and be buried under mountains of debt. Wake up, dump the car payments. So $68, well, times four is 32, 24, 272 a month. Okay, that's what you're paying in car insurance on an 87 Chevy pickup. My husband's truck is paid off. Now we're starting to do that. Do we want another payment? We're all in the same boat here. You love having the truck. It's paid off. But then it starts to fall apart. So you're going to throw good money after bad, blah, blah. Maybe lease because he doesn't drive it that much. Not like I drive my car. Ugh. All right. We'll talk more money matters when we come back. 438-9776. If you're hanging on to the old car because you don't want a payment, I get it. 954.
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2: How did I lose weight? 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
11: We've talked a lot about measles over the past year, but mumps has largely flown under the radar, even though it's been making a bit of a comeback as well. That's because fewer people are getting the MMR vaccine, which stands for measles, mumps, and rubella. The vaccine's been around for decades. It is effective. It is safe. What makes mumps outbreaks difficult to contain is that symptoms usually don't appear for 2 to 3 weeks after someone's been exposed. And that can make it hard to pin down where that exposure took place. And someone who is infected can transmit the virus to someone else before they are symptomatic. If you get sick, which could manifest like a run-of-the-mill respiratory virus or the telltale swelling of your cheeks and jaw, all you can really do at that point is to treat the symptoms and also isolate yourself so you don't infect anyone else. I'm Dr. Sanjay Gupta, helping you live a better life.
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13: All right, a lot of interesting numbers coming in on the texting line. 2008 car runs great under 100,000 miles, sticking with it. A lot of people are talking about, you know, when you have these conversations about, are you ready to retire? No, first of all, not a chance. But, you know, how people get to be debt-free. I'm 62, debt-free, just paid off the mortgage. That's 302. We're talking money matters. That extra payment on the mortgage, hanging onto an old car, trying to survive in Rhode Island, and it all kind of comes back to leadership, right? What direction the state is going. So we'll continue the conversation. It is 10 o'clock. Let's get over to Bill Haberman on this Tuesday.
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15: From the Rye-Hi Home Improvement Specialist News Center, this is the WPR News. It is 10 o'clock. Good morning.
16: It's either going to be a good deal or there isn't going to be one.
15: That's Marco Rubio as the stalemate continues. U.S. and Iran today. There is talk of progress also amidst words of self-defense airstrikes. Let's bring aboard ABC's Rachel Scott with the update.
17: U.S. Central Command describing the strikes as self-defense that targeted missile launch sites and Iranian boats that were attempting to put mines in the Strait of Hormuz. Secretary of State Marco Rubio saying the strait will be open one way or another, but did not provide details on how that would happen.
16: It's going to take a couple days to settle on
18: even down to the disagreements over a word, sentence. So we'll have to work through that.
17: On Saturday, President Trump said a framework for a deal to end the war had been largely negotiated.
15: ABC's Rachel Scott, the Iranians denouncing U.S. strikes in southern Iran, sign of what they're calling bad faith and unreliability. This hour in Boston, Maura Healey is leading a celebration at the Mass State House. This is tens of thousands of rideshare drivers voting to join the United Auto Workers Union. Here in Rhode Island, the State Commission on Elementary and Secondary Education expected to take a vote on the Ed Commissioner's about face last week. This is the proposal to give the keys back to Providence and reassume control of the city's schools. Runoff election day today in the state of Texas, the incumbent Republican facing a challenge from a Trump-endorsed rival.
19: In the final round of campaign ads, current Texas Attorney General Ken Paxton has highlighted President Trump's support.
20: Trump gives his complete and total endorsement to America First patriot Ken Paxton.
19: But the incumbent isn't giving up on MAGA voters.
21: Senator John Cornyn has a proven record of supporting President Trump's agenda. Senator Cornyn
19: has heavily outspent Paxton to get to today's runoff. Paxton hopes that's outweighed by Trump's latest post on X, in which the president said Cornyn has been, quote, very disloyal to me. Jim Ryan, ABC News in Dallas-Fort Worth.
15: Well, it's a hot start to the summer season in Europe. They've recorded the hottest May temperature ever in the UK, hitting the equivalent of 95 degrees. Several drownings have been reported across Britain and France from people who, again, are trying to cool down. Speaking of something from the UK, the latest yard trend that's out there, they're calling it No Mow May. They say you don't mow the lawn through the month of May. The dandelions and clover, they say, provide nectar and pollen for the bees. Again, it started in England and has moved here to the U.S. Some experts, though, question, though, again, the effectiveness of no-mow May. Coming up as the WPRO news continues, traffic updates on the way, the AccuWeather forecast, that's coming up as well. Tara Granahan continues taking your phone calls next. WPR News Time is 10:03.
22: How did I lose weight? And I did. Lean, right here. I did. I love this stuff. 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
13: Still some volume on 195 east and west approaching the Washington Bridge. Not a major backup, though, in either direction. 95 southbound right lane is tight through the merge with 146 south. Northbound, busy but moving in and out of the capital city. Got some work, 10 south at Union Avenue. Right lane is blocked there, and the ramp from Union Ave to 10 south is blocked as well. 138 westbound, stop and go, start to finish over the Jamestown Bridge. Got a crash being cleared for south before West Allenton. Traffic is backed up past Oak Hill. I'm Robin Murphy with your Right Now Traffic.
15: 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WPRO.com. The WPRO AccuWeather forecast turning warmer today and tomorrow. We'll get to 80 this afternoon, naturally, after the rainy, chilly weekend. Mid-80s on the way for tomorrow after we dip to 60 tonight. Shower, thunderstorm tomorrow afternoon. That'll usher in cooler air. A little bit more unsettled as well. Mid-70s on Thursday, about 70 on Friday, maybe just the mid-60s. Our high temperature coming up on Saturday. Sunny sunshine right now across the state. Our temperatures are mostly in the upper 60s. Here in Providence, current temperature 68 degrees. I'm Bill Haberman, WPRO News. 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
13: All right, we're talking money matters. Mortgages, car payments. When can you retire? It's not easy here in the state of Rhode Island, so where's the leadership? Which way are you leaning? Let's talk about it all right now on the Tara Granahan Show.

0: the campaign is just beginning, like I said, Gene. We'll be outlining who my opponent is, and it's not going to be very attractive in a Democratic primary. And then we're going to outline all the accomplishments that my administration has had, which are not, that they're significant.
1: Yep.
0: And whether, you know, like I said, on education, on income, raising incomes, the number of jobs, health as well, and saving hospitals and having the ability to do that, and building a bridge that, you know, damn it, I'm not happy about it, but I can tell you right now, I've done the job to make sure that that bridge is built. By the way, 2 years ahead of what my opponent said. That Maryland was ahead of us, that's not even true. So if she can't be accurate on that, what can she be accurate on?
2: All right. He gets jazzed up. He does a little sniff. The end. Governor Dan McKee on Ask the Governor last Friday with Gene Valicenti. Good morning and welcome in at 10:08. You get the Newsmakers programs. Over the weekend, we played a good chunk of Channel 12's Newsmakers sit down with two different political pundits, if you will, pollsters, Kara Cromwell and Joe Fleming, and talking about the Democratic primary poll. And I do want to get to the general election poll because there is the independent factor and the undecided factor. Independent being Ken Block, formerly creator of the Moderate Party. I'm pretty sure people are familiar with Ken Block. He's run before. And he's running as an independent this time. And that's a little bit of a curveball, I would think, for the Democratic Party. And where is he pulling from? Obviously from the Republican side. So that kind of weakens their lead candidate to a certain extent. But again, you know, there are some recognizable names. There are people with good resumes. I would hope, have great ideas. We need to hear them. And we're not. And so you've got this malaise hanging with 76 days to the, August deadline, which would be August 10th. And that's actually when you, you know, have to either disaffiliate or sign up to vote. Right, register to vote if you have not, and also it starts the early voting. And I get it. This time of year, this weekend, right, long weekend, everybody having a good time. Whether you're going to Memorial Day parades or barbecues or gas be kicked off, I'm there with you. And you have other, you know, maybe family situations that you are celebrating or dealing with, whatever may be the case. The kids get out of school. College kids are done. Little kids next. You've got Father's Day. Then you're in the summer schedule, whatever. Maybe your schedule changes. And then all of a sudden, what? We can vote already? Thought that was November. Nope. Early voting starts in August for the primaries. So those are the dates that you want to I was Googling a little bit this morning. August 10th is voter registration disaffiliation deadline and the primaries, for the primaries rather. September 9th, 9-9, is going to be the primaries where you can vote. And it's a little different this year. We've discussed this a few weeks ago when we realized that it's, you know, I always say you vote on Tuesdays. But because it's Labor Day weekend, it's going to be on a Wednesday. So hopefully that doesn't throw people off. And then you've got October 4th is the voter registration deadline for the general election. So August 10th is for the primaries, and then October is for the general election, October 4. And November 3rd will be the general election. You're going to find out where your polling place is, look up your sample ballot, and get all prepared. Right? Now, if you're running for an office, the deadline to declare your candidacy is the week, I think that's a weekend, June 22nd, 23rd, and 24th. So I don't quite know why they do it on multiple days. Let me just double check what those days are. June 22nd, 23rd, and 24th. So, that's a Monday, Tuesday, Wednesday. Okay, well, that's when candidates have to file. Maybe it depends on what race you're filing for. And again, September 9th is the primaries and the general election November 3rd. So it comes very quickly. It comes very quickly. In the meantime, my conversations over the weekend that I like to share with you is getting to be a lot of housing, not that anyone in my age group is worried about housing, but whether they want to downsize or move. That's where the conversation is shifting. And it weirds me out a little bit because I feel like everybody's getting older. People younger than me are saying, you know, well, I think I'm going to retire in a year. I'm like, what? We're not that old. I'm not doing that. People are talking about when they're going to take their Social Security. That's a huge conversation right now. Some of my in-laws are, you know, if they're older than us, they're talking about whether you take it at 62, 64, 67. There's a whole thinking going on, like a whole different way of looking at it these days. And maybe somebody wants to share some insight. Maybe I'll get somebody from the Social Security Department on the air, because a lot of people are saying they're being told by financial, you know, people that are guiding you financially to take your Social Security earlier rather than later. I always thought you were supposed to take it, you know, at the very end, later, 65, 67 or whatever, because you would want it based on the salary that you were making. You know, the highest salary you were making was more than likely, you know, at the end of your career. Right? But all of a sudden, people are saying, take it earlier. And there's a benefit to that somehow. I guess you can still keep working. Listen, I'm not there yet. I should be thinking about these things. I just go, nope, I don't want to think about it. Nope, I'm going to keep working until they pull me out of here by the hair. They're going to drag me out and shove me in my car. That's just the way I've been wired my whole life. Just keep working, keep working, keep working. But it's very interesting to think about. And a lot of it, I think, is based on probably how you grew up. Maybe you came from a family that didn't talk about finances, right? It was like, oof, not appropriate to talk about it. Well, guess what? The time comes pretty quickly when you need to know what the hell you're doing. And I would not recommend at any age going out and getting a $900 a month car bill. Like crazy. So my, as always on a Monday, although it's the Tuesday because of the holiday, the texting line is on fire. 438-9776. 524 says $1,100 a month for my car payment, and I had to take it out of my IRA. How is that a good idea? Forgive me for, you know, casting a side eye to you, but who needs an $1,100 a month car payment? What on earth are you driving? It's got to be something. Does it come with a maid and a butler to pay that? Does it come with personnel? Someone driving you for $1,100 a month? And I had to take it out of my IRA? Why wouldn't you just go get a cheaper car? Okay, listen, I'm sorry. I sound very luxury, but it's blowing my mind. I would love to go on a nice vacation. And I jokingly say, like, I don't put a lot of, you know, I have one sister-in-law who buys new furniture every other month, constantly moving furniture in and out. And I'm like, unless it's falling apart, I'm not doing it. And she'll say to me, why don't you blow out this wall and look at the beautiful backyard and all the wetlands and all the, you know, the view you have, and then open up your whole kitchen. You're always cooking. And no, nope, because I'll take that money and that's two vacations. That's my two vacations for the year. My kitchen's fine. Nobody drives to Exeter to hang out with me. I have to drive to them. Nobody wants to go to Exeter. It's beautiful and it's quiet. And I have a big yard. Nobody wants to come hang out with me. We're very Warwick-minded people. All right. 508, Tara, you're so... hold on. Your Social Security payment is based on the highest 30 years of earnings. The longer you work, the higher that will be. Yeah, I think that's what I was trying to say. 575, I was going to pay cash for a $45,000 car, but instead took out a two-year loan for 1% interest, which was better than taking the money out of the bank since I'm making more interest in my payments. $1,166 a month for a $4,500 car. I'm flabbergasted. Paying $1,166 a month. I guess I'm not that person. That I don't care what the car is that I'm driving, as long as it's not, you know, a jalopy. 248, Tara, I take home $6,000 a month and I pay $302 for a Jeep payment. And I thought that was a bit much, but I guess not. No. You can't get a, I mean, I don't know if it's a new car, if you've had it for 10 years, I have no idea, but you can hardly get a car payment for $300 a month. I would say $400 is, you know, between $370 and $400 a month is base. Like, that's the baseline, I would think, for a brand new car. Right? I'm. You guys are killing me. I had no idea how much people are paying for a car a month. Oh, my gosh. I don't know. 256. If you're making good money, like $150,000 to $175,000 a year, that's not bad of a payment. Well, then it might not be that bad of a payment, but I would never do it. I would not do $1,000. I can't even think about that. 430. $1,100 per month from the IRA, and you pay taxes on that. I am not savvy on that. Take it at retirement age, otherwise you'll leave thousands of dollars on the table that will take you years to recoup if you wait. That's the Social Security. That's what everybody, for some reason, that became a conversation. Yesterday, there were six of us out having a little late lunch. And some of my in-laws, they're, you know, a bit older than us, and they were talking about when they were going to take it. And then someone said, well, if you're 62, you can still work. I'm going to go this way. When did you or when will you take your Social Security? Is there some kind of a trend right now that people are saying take it earlier rather than wait till you're 65 or 67? I would love to know, especially if you're in that situation. I'm not there yet. And I don't even want to think about it, but I know I have to. So I'm going to play my Ask the Audience segment like we do with Who Wants to Be a Millionaire. That's the music. Ask the Audience. Take it at retirement age, 62, 65, 67. What are you being advised on? What are you hearing? What are your friends and family and neighbors saying? Because right now I'm hearing people say, oh, yeah, I was told that you should take it earlier. I'm like, what? I thought you get more if you wait. 438-9776. Let's go down the Social Security. Let's wobble down the lane with me. No worker needed yet. 438-9776. It's 1021.
1: 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Yeah. 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
3: How did I lose weight? And I did. Lean, right here. I did. I love this stuff. Listen, Brickhouse Nutrition been with me for a long time. So chatting with Miles, I'm up at like 235. 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
2: All right, we started off talking about the governor's race, and I will get back to that because it really all comes full circle when you're looking for leadership in general, but also maybe the possibility of new leadership and what you're looking for. And then, you know, over the weekend, we like to get together with our family and friends and spend time socializing. And for some reason yesterday, the conversation went to, when are you going to take your Social Security? So I would love to hear from you. If you had, I sort of always believed, or I just thought common knowledge maybe, that, you know, 65 is this age cutoff date or what have you. and maybe 67. And then, you know, the longer you work, the more money you usually make. And then you take the top tier of whatever you've been making for the last, you know, few years. And that's what they base it on. Now, I could be, I don't know, am I that's the way I thought it worked. All of a sudden, I have friends who were not even close to the age yet, but they're saying, well, I'm thinking of taking it early when I turn fill in the blank, 62, 63. And I thought, well, aren't you going to make more money if you wait until you're 65 or 67? And there's a different way of looking at it these days. So if you have experienced this, maybe you're a financial planner. If you'd like to call in, I would love that. 438-9776. Kind of top of mind after a conversation yesterday. That and how expensive everything is. And, you know, let's make sure we all vote. But who are we going to vote for? You know, that whole conversation, it all ties in. And what we're paying for, my goodness, around here is crazy. Oh, I just had a financial planner email me. Longtime avid follower of your show. All right, I'm going to read this. And I appreciate you. Talking about Social Security, the retirement income strategies, what we should be doing right now. It's tough around here in the Northeast. It's a lot cheaper. I have my sister sends me these realtors that are down in Florida or the Carolinas where they show you how much you can get for a $400,000 home. It would be $1.2 million here. I'm not kidding. It's crazy. And the affordability factor is pushing people out, which leads us to the millionaire's tax. Big conversation on 10 News Conference with Lori White. Lori White used to be on with Buddy every... I was with Buddy Sancy. Gosh, when the heck was that? Years ago. And Lori White from the Providence Chamber of Commerce, she's been around for forever doing good work. She used to do every Monday morning, I want to say 10:50 a.m., when I was on with Buddy. Right? Or maybe she was on with me. Whatever. She was on with Gene Bellicenti on 10 News Conference talking about how she's dead set against, and they, meaning the chamber, dead set against this millionaire's tax, which is such a stupid idea. And we'll get to that conversation as well. But I'm stuck on the Social Security thing. Stephen Pawtucket, John in Wakefield. Hold on if you can. 10:30, we're right up against the clock. We got to go over to Bill Haberman, but I would love to speak with Steve and John if you've taken your Social Security early, and if that's a trend right now. Okay, 10:30. Let's get over to Bill Haberman on this Tuesday morning. Hi, Bill.
9: Hey, Taryn, good morning. As you're talking economics, consumer confidence is down. First time in 3 months. Gas prices, they're down in Rhode Island, 4 cents a gallon. Still very high, though, $4.44 a gallon on average, according to AAA Northeast. President's having his annual physical. That is today at the Walter Reed Medical Center. They say Sonny Rollins graced the stage in Newport 5 times. Word from Woodstock, New York on Monday, the death of the jazz legend Sonny Rollins, gone at the age of 95. 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This afternoon, we turn warmer. Temperatures get to 80 today. Mid-80s on the way tomorrow after we dip to 60 tonight. Shower, thunderstorm tomorrow. Cooler air, more unsettled for the second half of the week into the coming weekend. WPRO News time is 10:31.
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11: Some busy spots, but really no major delays. 95 or 195 getting in and out of the Providence area. Keep an eye out for crews working 10 South near Union Avenue. Just stay to the left there. We've got work slowing things down. 295 South near Route 2 in Warwick as well. Brief delay there. 138 westbound. That is stop and go. Start to finish over the Jamestown Bridge for road work.
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2: All right, we started talking a little politics. We will wrap back around that. Also, we're going to get to the millionaires tax, otherwise known as the Taylor Swift tax. And not a lot of us have the Taylor Swift money, so it's more encompassing than you may think. And who's fighting against it? We will get that conversation going. But I did leap over to what some of my family and friends were talking about yesterday about Social Security, when to take it, maybe taking it earlier than you were kind of grown up thinking, 65, 67. Now some say are taking it at 62. You can still work. I don't know the ins and outs of that. So I'm leaning on you. 438-9776. Steve's in Pawtucket on WPRO. Hi, Steve.
0: Good morning, Tara. Thanks for taking my call.
2: Thanks for holding on.
0: So, hello?
2: Yep, go right ahead.
0: Yeah, okay. So, at Social Security, you want to take it when you're eligible. So, if you take it at 62, which is very early, you're going to pay back $2 for every dollar you make until you're eligible. So, I took mine at 66 and a half. It's been 2 years since May that I took it. And I'm still working. I'm trying to retire in early next spring. But you don't want to take it at 62 because you're not going to. It's not a lot of money at 62. We do $1,400, $1,300. You want to wait until you're of age, eligible, not 70, but 66, 67, whatever your age may be. Mine was 66 and a half. So,
2: okay.
0: So that's what you, I wouldn't take it at 62. I'm just, it's up to you. That's your call. It's a, you know, how, you know, financial stable you are, whatever. But that's not a good move to take it early at 62.
2: Okay, so that is what Yeah, go ahead.
0: Can I ask you one more question before you said mentioned a millionaire's tax if you own a property. But what if the property is not worth $1 million? Is that combined property worth $1 million, or is it just in assets, or is it money?
2: No, I think it's combined. So if you have a house, and then maybe you have a little beach house, you know, down in Narragansett or Bonnet.
0: I do have a beach house in Narragansett.
2: Yeah. It's I believe it's on the combined, so you're probably well over $1 million when if you have two houses.
0: It's not. Well, two houses, yeah, so that's considered a millionaire's tax on property with $1 million.
2: Yeah, combined. I believe so. That's what the talk is about, and we'll hear a little bit more from Lori White from the Chamber of Commerce. Yeah, that's the conversation that's been had. Say you have your home in you said Pawtucket, right? Stephen Pawtucket.
0: Yes.
2: And then you have your house in Narragansett. I would have to think if you own both properties, I would have to think that you're over $1 million because, you know, the average house is $500,000, right now.
0: I'm not there yet, but the beach house is worth well over $500,000. But let me tell you this. It's a three-way split, and it's in a trust.
2: Okay.
0: Okay.
2: Then you're probably protected.
0: I don't know if that matters.
2: I don't know.
0: If that matters. Okay.
2: All right. Thank you. I appreciate you. Yeah.
0: Thank you.
2: Thanks, Steve.
0: Thank you.
2: We'll hear what Lori White has to say. She's long time been the front person for the Providence Chamber of Commerce, and businesses and business owners are, you know, questioning why are they pushing for this, and the governor's on board with it. Sounds like John's in Wakefield on WPRO. Hi, John.
4: Hi, Tara. Good morning.
2: Morning.
4: I heard Steve's comments, and I agree with most of them. The reason you might be seeing so many people thinking about doing it early is what has been said in the news, that the Social Security is going to run out, it's going to go bankrupt and whatever. And again, I have trust in my government to make sure that they pay back what they owe. And so my decision would not be made just on that alone. So the second thing that Steve alluded to was that if you take it earlier, the penalty is rather stiff. And every year you keep it longer than 65, 67, whatever, you're going to get more back than you would have if you took it earlier. However, everybody has a different financial situation. Some take it when they need it. If you don't need it yet, the best thing you can do is wait until you need it. You have to, it's five, you have to tell them they're eligible for it, obviously, but you don't take it yet. And the max right now is about $4,700, $4,800 a month. And that would be very nice for a lot of people. Your other comment about the last, you know, 2 years or whatever, they do take the average on your last, they take your highest number of, I think it's 3 or 5 years in your 30 years. So a lot of people, you know, can't continue to work, but they don't make what they had when they had full time or whatever. So I would say everyone has to look at what it is, what their situation is, and then decide on when to take it. And then again, if obviously if you pass away and you're married, yours would go to your, a portion of yours could go to your spouse.
2: Yes, I believe, I think whoever's check is higher, right?
4: Exactly.
2: It goes, right. Whoever's, you get the higher amount. All right. Well, it's very interesting. Thank you so much,
4: and
2: John.
4: And all that information, Tara, you can get from Social Security. And I'm sure there are people, like you said, financial planners will show you early, middle of it, or whatever. And it's worth the time to take that. And again, if you think you're going to live a long time, then you should wait 2 or 3 years to maybe double what you're getting.
2: Mm. Well, that was also part of the conversation about your health, right? If you think you're, I don't know,
4: exactly.
2: Genetically, if your family, you know, members live a long time, then, you know, you're taking care of yourself as best you can. That's something to think about as well. John, thank you. Appreciate
4: it. As always, you bring up great points and great questions, and hopefully this will help some people.
2: Oh, well, I mean, it's kind of an interesting, you know, thing to have to think about. Thanks, John. Appreciate it. Jim's in Cranston on WPRO. Hi, Jim.
1: Hi, Tara. How are you?
2: Good. How are you?
1: I'm fine. So as far as Social Security goes, when I was working, you know, I'm not working anymore, but I'm 78. Mm-hmm. My financial advisor told me to look at your health, and he advised me to not collect until I was 70. I could collect at 66, but he said, if I were you, you're very healthy, and the same with my wife, and we collect $600 more each a month waiting till 70 than we would have. You know, we're collecting over, $3,200 as opposed to what would have been like 26 change. And he said the smart thing to do is to go strictly by your health. And you can continue to work. Even if you did want to collect early, you can continue to work if, you know, and contribute to 401s. But his advice, and I followed it, which I'm glad I did, was to wait until 70.
2: Okay.
1: And he said that's what the smart move is. Don't collect early. Absolutely don't collect at 62 and a half. Unless you're sick. I mean, if you have to, everybody's financial situation is different. But if you don't have to and you don't need the money, mm-hmm. do not collect until you're 70. It's not it's way you get a lot more money. And by the time you're my age or a little older, all the money you think you left on the table is all back to you. And, you know, most people live well past 80 now. And there was a person on, you know, most people live like your parents, right? Your mother's still alive. Your father,
2: my mother
1: is in the 80s.
2: Yeah, correct? He was 89. Yeah, 89, yeah. My dad.
1: So,
2: and my mom's 85.
1: Is the same way. But, I mean, everybody's different. But if you feel healthy and you go and take care of yourself, you know, you wait till 70, especially if you're still going to work. I mean, if you plan on not working, you know, then maybe all that's out the window, but mm-hmm. I planned on working.
2: Right.
1: You know?
2: Me too.
1: So that's
2: they'll have me.
1: Until, you know, exactly. But in any event, I think that's a good policy to look at. Wait until you're 70 if you're in good shape, and then collect, and you'll collect a lot more. And in 7 or 8 years, all that money that you think you left on the table will come back to you. You don't leave anything on the table. You just get more monthly, which is better.
2: Yeah.
1: It's just better, especially if you're healthy. You know, you could use the money. It's great.
2: Right.
1: Unbelievable. But, you know, and I don't believe that, you know, Social Security is going to go bust. I mean, they've been saying that for 40 years.
2: I know. It's such a scare tactic. I just can't stand that. I know.
1: It's kind of scaring the older people, you know, and I don't buy it. But whatever.
2: Okay. Thank you.
1: That's my story. I'm sticking to it.
2: You know, exactly. Thanks, Jim. I appreciate it. So you can do the little quick calculator. By the way, you just Google, you know, how much am I going to make on Social Security or whatever. And it comes up and it will show you. It's not creepy, but it's kind of weird, right? To see like what you would bring home if you take the retirement, if you take your Social Security benefit early is 62 years old, and then full at 67, and then delayed at 70. And roughly looking at this, mine from 62, if you took it, and if you waited to 70, it's almost double the monthly payment, the monthly benefit. So I think a lot of people do the 67, so that's somewhere in the middle. But the difference between 62 years old and 70, it's almost double. So that's a big difference, right? And then cut it down the middle if you did 67. Ugh, it's hard to look at. John is in Lincoln on WPRO. Hi, John.
5: Hi, Tara. Tara, I took my retirement at 70. And at the time, my wife took hers, I believe, at 62 or 65. And at the time, I was able to piggyback off hers as if she took it at 70, and I got half of her money. And then when I turned 70, I dropped that, and I went on to mine. And also at 70, God forbid, if I pass, my wife gets that one. So I'm not sure if that's still in the system. I'm sure some financial people could answer that, but that was kind of a no-brainer for us.
2: Yep. Yep. So she, so you waited and she took hers a little early.
5: Right. But what I'm saying, when she took hers, I was able to piggyback off that and I grabbed hers. Like say she was 65, as if she was 70, I got half of hers, whatever it was. So I was able to collect for, 5 years of that. Mm-hmm. And then I went, when I was 70, I grabbed it. It was, so I'm not sure if that's still in the system, but at the time that was kind of a no brainer.
2: Yeah, it sounds like it. Thank you, John. I appreciate it. This conversation, if you're just jumping in and joining us at 10:48, this conversation started yesterday where I've had a couple of friends and family members say they're starting to talk about or they've been advised to take their Social Security early at 62 or 63 or 64. You will get less. And they were trying to explain the benefit to me, and I'm looking at the hard numbers. When you go into the Social Security Administration, you put your name in and they'll tell you. The difference between 62 and 70 is double the monthly benefit. That's what I'm looking at. Almost double. Frank's in Barrington on WPRO. Hi, Frank.
6: Hi, Tara. Tara, when I was 65 and a half years old, I went to Social Security in Newport. My birthday was in June and this was January. I talked to the lady at Social Security. She said, if you give up $28 a month in benefits, you can start collecting Social Security right now. I said, how can I do that? I'm not 66 until June. Mm. She said, as long as you do not make $43,000 by June, you can collect Social Security and still work. Well, I did that. I didn't retire till I was 71. So for 6 years, I collected Social Security and held a full-time job with no penalty.
2: Well, yeah, that was part of the conversation yesterday as well. You can still work, which I think we were all led to believe once you take it, you can't work and make
6: money. That's why I want people to know you can. And I had no penalty. So for those years, I made $125,000.
2: Wow.
6: On top of working.
2: Wow. Okay.
6: It was amazing. And, the funny thing is, I'm still working. I'm working a part-time job.
2: Right.
6: I'll be 77 next month, and I'm still working. And every year, Social Security revalues my payout. And because I'm working a part-time job, I make about $25,000 a year. My Social Security goes up on top of the COLA.
2: Okay. Wow. All right.
6: You have to do your research.
2: You do, right? You do. Thank you, Frank. Appreciate it. Hang on, Mike in a car, Brian in Smithfield. This is some fascinating information. Maybe it's news to you because it's news to me.

0: How did I lose weight? And I did lean right here. I did. I love this stuff. Listen, Brickhouse Nutrition been with me for a long time. So chatting with Miles, I'm up at like 235. True story. I never minded being 235, but you know what minded? My knees that were falling apart and my back. 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I said, I got to lose some LBs, Miles. 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

0: talking about Social Security. You know what's really wild? There's a part on the Social Security Administration's website where you can see what you will get eventually when you retire, which is what we're talking about. But then you click on another link and it shows you what you've made since you've been working and the wages. It's so, like, how on earth did I live on? Now, again, I was a kid. I was young. $18,000 a year. Right? It's so wacky to see. And then incrementally, obviously, as you get older and you move on in your career, it just goes up and up and up. Mine started when I was, would be my junior year of high school. Whatever the heck I was doing, I put in my junior year. Yeah, that's junior year of high school. And I was, my junior year, I was here. I was back in Rhode Island for halfway through my sophomore year. So I was waitressing, I'm sure. That would have been Uncle Tony's Pizza and Pasta, Oakland Avenue, Cranston. This is Tara. How can I help you? That's how I answered the phone. $1,234 for the year. And then my senior year, I only made $731. Then I went out to Block Island. And that's only what was on the books, right? Because back then, we didn't declare our tips. We didn't say we made thousands and thousands of dollars. We would say we made $25 that summer. I don't know if that was the way we were supposed to do it or if we were scamming the system. I'm just being honest. They can't come back and get me now. I have no proof. And I'll just say I lied on the radio. If you come. Mike is in a car on WPRO. Hi, Mike.
1: Hi, thank you for taking my call. Two points. One is, I think after 62, you can work, collect Social Security, no penalty, but there's an age. If you're under 62, I think they penalize you. The other issue is, they're correct. If you wait till maybe 68, 69, you're probably going to land up getting double what you would have got at 62, like it'd be up over $4,000. The problem is the more money you make, the more Social Security takes out for Medicare Part B, and that ranges from $87 a month per person in the house to over $400. So if you make over, like, say, $260,000 collectively with all your pensions and 401s, all of a sudden you could be paying they could be taking out over $400 a month from your Social Security, from you, and then from your wife. So that's like over $800 a month.
0: Whoa.
1: And that happened to us our first year we went on retirement. Now it's coming down because they go 2 years back to look at what you cut coming in. I guess they look at your W-2s. It's finally coming down now to like under 200. But when I first retired, my wife and they were taking almost 400 per person out of Social Security check to cover Medicare Part B.
0: Yeah. Wow.
1: So that's a big hit. I mean,
0: yeah.
1: And again, so you might be up. You might be up with waiting, and okay, now that gets me $4,000. But if you add it all together and it puts you right over that next tier, you could be, you know, I think it almost doubles. It goes 87, 174, 2 something. Then it jumps to almost 400, depending on what your total income is per household. And that gets pretty burdensome, you know, obviously $800 a month.
0: Wow, that's a big chunk of change, right? Thanks, Mike. Appreciate it. I got a lot of people writing to me about this. It must be going into the age group. All right. It is 11 o'clock. If you can hold on, that would be great. We're going to get all the news from Bill Haberman. We'll be back with much more on the Tara Granahan Show.
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3: From the Rye High Home Improvement Specialist News Center, this is the WPR News at 11 o'clock.
4: You guys claimed your right. You claimed your union. And now you're the first in the United States to be a unionized rideshare driver.
3: That's in Boston today. Governor Maura Healey leading the celebration. Tens of thousands of rideshare drivers joining up the United Auto Workers Union. Now they'll get to work trying to put a contract in place with, again, the companies Uber and Lyft. Cost of gas has been a big deal for the rideshares. We're actually down here in Rhode Island over the past week or so. Down a couple of pennies a gallon in Rhode Island to $4.44 a gallon on average, according to AAA Northeast. That is down 4 cents a gallon from last week. Here's ABC's Rebecca Jarvis.
5: While oil prices have dropped, it's going to take a minute to flow through to prices at the pump. And in fact, we really need to see more clarity with the Strait of Hormuz reopened for investors to feel a sense of confidence that prices will continue to trend lower. That confidence would need to show multiple tankers making it safely through the Strait of Hormuz to really send prices below $4 a gallon nationwide.
3: As ABC's Rebecca Jarvis reporting this morning, investigations on in situate after an early morning house fire that's gutted a home. This is out on Talbot Road just off Howard Avenue in situate.
6: Building that we can't get into. We can't go in because of structural conditions. We can't get inside the building to fully extinguish it. So we're having to do it from the outside, and we've had partial collapses of the building, which make that job more difficult.
3: It's Assistant Fire Chief in situate. Providence Police, meantime, investigating a double shooting last night. Two men, ages 25 and 27, non-life-threatening gunshot wounds, according to police. The call for trouble came in at about 7:30 last night on Douglas Avenue. From Belgium, a train traveling at high speeds hit a minibus at a railway crossing. Four people are dead, including two children. Five other children were injured. Okay, they say that happened in Bugenhout, is one of the worst rail accidents in Belgium's history. Death toll from Ebola in Africa is now over 200, with 900 cases now concerned. Also, voices being, that is, cases confirmed, with concerns being voiced in 10 different countries there.
7: It's only been 1 week since the World Health Organization declared Ebola a global public health emergency, and already officials are admitting that this outbreak is spreading faster than they can contain it, which is why several countries now, including the U.S., are tightening their travel restrictions.
3: ABC's Faith Abube reports this morning. Finally, the departing Democratic commissioner on the FCC is continuing her call for Disney not to buckle from what she calls the pressure of the Trump administration. She's batted off another letter to the CEO, criticizing an earlier decision to settle up with the White House, accusing the FCC, in her words, of censorship and intimidation. Coming up as the WPRO news continues, traffic updates on the way, the AccuWeather forecast, that's coming up as well. Tara Grenahan continues taking your phone calls next. WPR News Time is 11:04.
8: How did I lose weight? And I did. Lean, right here. I did. I love this stuff. Listen, Brickhouse Nutrition been with me for a long time. 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True story, I never minded being 2:35, but you know what minded? 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
11: Both sides of 95 look pretty good getting in and out of the Providence area. No delays right now on 195 east or west through the work zone at the Washington Bridge. 10 south near Union Avenue, got some road work happening. Right lane is closed, so watch for brake lights through there. We've got some backup both sides of 114 through the work on the Mount Hope Bridge. 138 westbound, stop and go start to finish for work on the Jamestown Bridge in New Bedford. 140 south, the ramp to 195 east remains closed while crews clean up after a tipped over truck. I'm Robin Murphy with your Right Now Traffic.
3: 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The WPRO AccuWeather forecast. We turn warmer for today. A lot of sunshine. Of course, holiday weekend is gone with naturally the rain and cooler temperatures. We'll get to 80 this afternoon. Mid-80s coming up tomorrow after dipping to 60 tonight. Shower, thunderstorm tomorrow. Going to usher in cooler air, a little bit more unsettled second half of the week into the coming weekend. Again, it is beautiful right now. Our temperatures across Rhode Island are generally in the low 70s. In Providence, current temperature now 72 degrees. I'm Bill Haberman, WPR News. 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
20: 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We are adults, and this is ridiculous. Cut the crap.
21: You go, girl.
0: All right, welcome back into the program. It's 11:08 on this Tuesday. May be clearing out the cobwebs from the long weekend. I am getting so much information on this Social Security issue. It's amazing. And it's funny because, you know, you work your whole life and I don't dwell on things like that. We should be. It's our money paying, you know, being paid into a system. And it's very confusing depending on, you know, all sorts of things, right? There's all these different elements that could change. It could be your health, right? Nobody is guaranteed tomorrow. You hate to say it out loud, but, you know, anything could happen. Knocking on whatever this material is that I'm sitting at. But it came up yesterday. There were six of us at lunch, and one of my relatives who's younger was talking about, you know, maybe retiring in a year or two, and she's younger than me. I'm like, really? I have a friend also who's very, and she's my age, and she's thinking, and she's been teaching for over 30 years. So she's thinking of retiring maybe next year. So they were having like a sit down, she and her husband, you know, crunching all the numbers and seeing what's worth it. But my goodness, you know, there's that whole idea, or at least the conversation has been turning towards retiring earlier. No, excuse me, taking your retirement benefits earlier, but still working. And I think there's a part of my brain that thought that wasn't possible, that once you took it, I'm pretty sure I thought that once you take it, you can't be earning any more money. That's why you would take it. But that's not the case. So if you want the lesser amount, whether it's at 62, at 67, at 70 years old, or somewhere in between, obviously, the longer you wait, the more you're going to get per month. But there's this whole other piece that you can still work that I didn't realize. And I hope I'm not confusing you more than I'm confusing myself. 255 on the texting line. Between 65 and 67, you can only earn $24,000. 487. I would take it by 65. They will eventually have to reduce the payout. 430, cash in the bank or Roth IRA is what you need today. If you live on 90 grand working and still want to have that income, you pay heavy taxes on Social Security. Okay, this is making me feel like I need a financial planner. I'm not that complicated, though. I don't have another house. I'm not going to get anywhere near the millionaire's tax. My parents lived just the way they wanted to. Without a care in the world. So I don't have to worry about that. There'll be no fighting with the siblings over anything. You take the dog. No, you take that dog. I don't want that dog. You take the dog. That'll be it. Tara, wait until 70. Oh, it just feels like a million years away. That's a scary number to be looking at. Tara, wait until 70. People underestimate two things, how long they're going to live and how much money they're going to need. I know. You know, you hear the stories, you know, of yonder years. Maybe your parents or your grandparents, they hit a certain age and they'd go out and split a coffee. We'll split that cheeseburger. And we are living longer, right? Hopefully. That's a question mark. 438-9776. Gloria in East Greenwich. Good morning, Gloria.
18: Good morning, Tara.
0: Hi there.
18: Hi, good morning. When I listened to that guy about the piggybacking when he turned 65, no wonder we're losing so much money in Social Security that it's not going to be around, so they say. When I was 59 when my husband passed away, he took Social Security at 62.
0: Mm-hmm.
18: Because he just believed at the time, there was a whole group of them who felt that at 62, they take it early and they bank it. I don't know. There was something there. I didn't understand the finances, but a lot of them believed in taking it at 62. So when Jerry passed away at 63 and I went to Social Security, I was still working and I had a nice little job that sort of supplemented. Jerry
0: right.
18: made more money. But Social Security said to me that when I turn 60, I get survivor benefits. Survivor benefits were half of Jerry's Social Security. So being that he took it at 62, it was lower. So, but I was thrilled. I mean, I was working, and then I was getting this extra money. And it was fabulous. I was working. I loved my job. I worked till 71. 71, I decided I had that feeling like I really didn't want to work. Mm-hmm. So I retired. I went to Social Security. My salary was higher at this point than Jerry's. Figure that out. And I got it came more for my benefits, not his. So his stopped and I got mine because of I couldn't believe it. I thought this is wonderful. You know, I was thrilled with, you know, having this little job turned into something that left me financially
0: very
18: secure.
0: Comfortable. Yeah, you felt very comfortable. Yeah.
18: Very, very, very. So it's just amazing. But if Jerry was alive, I don't think I ever would have thought of getting half of his Social Security at 65 and continuing to work.
0: Mm-hmm.
18: I mean, that's really a bonus.
0: Yeah,
18: I mean,
0: so what's
18: that's
0: different?
18: Go ahead.
0: No, Gloria, you said the other gentleman talked about piggybacking, and they thought,
18: right.
0: Oh, wow, that's why we're losing a lot of money. But what's the difference between what he was doing and what you were doing?
18: Jerry had died. Jerry
0: oh, you were
18: died.
0: Getting... Right. Okay.
18: Right. This guy is working. His wife is... Well, she got, you know... But, I mean, it's just... Sometimes, yes, there are people that really need it. But sometimes it's mind-blowing when you think that there's extra Social Security going to certain people. That's
0: yeah,
18: what I'm thinking.
0: The more we talk about it, the more I layers there are to it, right? There are so many different scenarios. So I'm very unaware, and I feel kind of foolish saying that out loud.
18: And I'm just surprised that these financial guys now are saying to
0: take it earlier.
18: 62.
0: Right?
18: I don't know why, because really, who banks it? You know, like who really puts it into a 6% CD or something, or what? Not well, not that anymore, but a 3%. I mean, they'll take it, and, yeah, they might just, this is the money that they're going to enjoy.
0: Yeah,
18: where
0: exactly.
18: I feel, my feeling is, I am just so thrilled that I was able to work till 70 that I didn't even think of retiring because, I mean, I was by myself. Why not?
0: Right.
18: My feeling is if you can double it by 70, just think how nice it is to just sort of retire nicely on that amount of money.
0: Mm-hmm. Yeah. Listen.
18: I mean, there are stressful jobs. There are stressful jobs, and I know it. I know friends that said, oh, my God, get me out of here.
0: Mm-hmm.
18: You know, and even my son, who's 50, I mean, this young guy is thinking about retiring. How can he retire early? And I look and I think, why?
0: I know. With you. Same thing. What would I do all day is what I always say. What would I?
18: Right.
0: I've always worked, so I can't even think about it. It seems so strange to me. But anywho.
18: Well, if you do a lot of, you know, like he does physical therapy. So, like, maybe, you know, it's hard on your body.
0: Yes,
18: jobs that are hard on your body, I can understand.
0: Oh, definitely. I mean, the firefighters, you know, you're carrying gear, anything like that that's physical. You know, my husband drives a truck. And
18: I agree.
0: That's very physical, believe it or not, loading a car carrier.
18: Oh, I agree.
0: Your body is falling.
18: I agree.
0: Yeah. So, Gloria, thanks. Appreciate the story. I sure do. Brian's in Smithfield on WPRO. Hi, Brian.
1: Hey, Tara. How you doing? Thanks for taking my call.
0: Thank you.
1: Tara, Mike hit it on the head as far as going over a certain threshold. I started collecting at 63. I sat with my accountant, and he gave me the numbers. He goes, you get this now, or you get this at 70.
0: Yep.
1: And I was giving up like $80,000. 80 grand between if I waited 5 years. He goes, you could be dead like tomorrow. He goes, you want to give that money up and get nothing? I said, no, not really. So I took it to 63, and you can only make $24,000 a year, and whenever you make over that, they take back a dollar for every $2 that you make.
0: And oh, really?
1: I had to pay a penalty. Oh, yeah. Yeah, they take a dollar for every two, and I had to pay a penalty the first year. Then previously, I went over the threshold for what Mike had done. He made, he said, $250,000. The threshold is $111,000 that you can that you can't go over that. And if you do go over that, they add it to your Part B. My Part B of Medicare went from $190 a month to $270. So they whacked me $80 a month until the following year, until I went back down to like a normal income. So there's all these little caveats you got to think about, but I wasn't giving up 80 grand to wait 5 years to get, and not quite double. It doesn't double. It's not double. It's close to double, but not double.
0: Yep.
1: I wasn't waiting that long, and I had a massive heart attack in 2020,
0: oh boy,
1: 2021. And you know what? I could have been gone, and I would have got nothing. All the money I worked for all my life, I would have got nothing. So my accountant kind of, you know, said, hey, take it now, or, you know, you never know. And you don't know what you're really going to need to get through the rest of your life, because things happen. Things happen. You know, something breaks down, you're going to buy a new car, you don't know what you're going to need. So I say take it early and enjoy it.
0: Well, that's all I got. That was the conversation yesterday. Yeah, thank you. Everyone's sitting there wondering how healthy we really are, right? You don't really know. Doctors tell you something. Anything can happen. Any kind of a life change. Oh, it is something to think about, though, right? I didn't even think we were going to talk about that today. We would start off with the governor's race and affordability. So I guess it all ties in. But I do want to get to a conversation, which was on 10 News Conference about this millionaire's tax, because now business owners, thank goodness, have a big voice, as well as they should. And the Providence Chamber of Commerce, Lori White, is saying, we're dead set against this millionaire's tax. And she explains who she's speaking on behalf of, and she's wondering why the governor is pushing for this. So we'll come back with that. 438-9776. It's 1121.
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8: 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I love this stuff. 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I never minded being 2:35, but you know what minded? 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
4: I have met with the new speaker, and I have laid out our case, and our message from the business community is, why are you doing this now? We need to see what the impact continues to be in Massachusetts. Let's measure it. The exodus of people coming into Rhode Island is really a very favorable thing. Don't do it this year. We don't need the money.
0: Strong words. That's Lori White, longtime leader of the Providence Chamber of Commerce, representing, you know, businesses. Why are you doing this now? So when we come back after the break, I'm going to play the whole thing because I think it's pretty important. She's against this millionaire's tax. You know, there's a couple of different, instances when you talk about a millionaire's tax. You've got the Taylor Swift tax, which is just a foolish name anyhow. But you've also got this whole idea of someone who might have a second piece of property. And when you combine your net worth and lowering, you know, it's called the millionaire's tax, but some folks up at the State House want it to go to around $650,000 a year. So, or however your combined income is. And that could be quite a few people and really jacking up the tax on those people and their property. And so I'm going to be honest with you. When you hear Lori White come out forcefully, that's encouraging. But when she says we don't need the money this year, she's talking about the state. And there is that surplus that, it's funny, no matter, wherever the governor shows up or if the new speaker ever shows up, nobody seems to ask them, what are we going to do with that $233 million surplus? And if we have a surplus and we've been overtaxed, why are you going to keep whacking the people that actually make money? Probably employ people. And already pay high taxes. That's just what Rhode Island is built on. So we'll hear that conversation when we come back. 438-9776. Sent from the app. Love seeing this on the texting line. You download our app right on your phone. Boom. Then you just click to text and click to call. Sent from the app. The only variable you should focus on is longevity. Will you live long enough to earn more than you would have collected earlier? Example, at 65, you get $3,300 a month. At 70, it's $5,200. It's a $192,000 head start. You wouldn't even break even for waiting until your early 80s if you invest your Social Security starting at 65. Waiting never catches up. Sent from the app again. Do not take it early. Any financial advisor will tell you that. The same person said they tell you to wait until 70. Don't take it early. You'll get much less per month. If you're in a financial position where you must take it early, well, that's another story. Tara, please don't confuse folks about the proposed millionaire tax. It's based on annual income, not property. It has nothing to do with real estate. You have confused these in the past. There's two different ones. So don't be confused. We can talk about two things at once. They're two different situations. And yes, one is based on property, as far as I know. And anybody who wrote up that bill can call me and check me. 438-9776. All right, we'll break here. We'll come back with more. 11:30, Market North Providence. Hold still if you can. Here's Bill Haberman from the newsroom. Hi, Bill.
5: Hey, Tara. Good morning. Iran is denouncing U.S. strikes in southern Iran is what they call a sign of bad faith and unreliability. The U.S. military had described those strikes as defensive, targeting missile sites and boats placing mines. Also come with President claiming progress in talks with Iran. Gas prices now down two consecutive weeks here in Rhode Island. AAA Northeast says we're off another 4 cents a gallon, now $4.44 a gallon on average across the state. Those gas prices putting a strain on rideshare drivers. Governor Maura Healey leading a celebration in Boston, tens of thousands of rideshare drivers in Massachusetts voting to unionize. It's a hot start to the summer over in Europe. The hottest May temperatures ever recorded in the UK. It's at the equivalent of 95 degrees. Several drownings have been reported in Great Britain and France. People trying to beat the heat. It's going to be warm here. Not that warm, of course, but warm. A lot of sunshine this afternoon from the Yard Guard by Seascape Weather Center. The WPRO AccuWeather forecast. We should make 80 today. Mid-80s on the way tomorrow. A little warmer and more sticky after we dip to 60 tonight. Shower thunderstorm tomorrow. Going to usher in cooler air. A little bit more unsettled weather for the second half of the week into the coming weekend. 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It's 11:31.
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11: Both sides of 95 look good, busy but moving. In and out of Providence, no delays right now on 195 in either direction. Getting through the work zone, that is the Washington Bridge. 10 South, we got some work happening near Union Avenue. Right lane is blocked there, so watch for brake lights. 138 westbound, bumper to bumper, start to finish. Getting through the work zone at the Jamestown Bridge. We've got some backup both sides of 114 through the work on the...
8: How did I lose weight? And I did. Lean, right here. I did. I love this stuff. Listen, Brickhouse Nutrition been with me for a long time. So chatting with Miles, I'm up at like 2:35. True story, I never minded being 2:35, but you know what minded? 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
0: All right, welcome back at 11:38. Let me grab Mark in North Providence on line one. Hi, Mark.
12: Good morning, Tara.
0: Hi there.
12: I just tuned in. I wasn't able to listen so much this morning, but so the millionaire's tax, I think a lot of Democratic states are doing it. Because they need the money, because sanctuary cities and all that. But I always remember when I used to listen to Rush Limbaugh, he always said the Democrats were big spenders and big taxers. But, I mean, Trump spends a lot of money, too. I think it's on both sides. But if you look at Rhode Island, we're losing Hasbro. That they spent all the money on the gantries, and it looks like they're going to keep putting money into that pit hole, and they're going to be driving people out of Rhode Island, and then eventually it's going to come to us, the ones that just live like normal lives and work. And I mean, I'm in North Providence. I'm going to have to come up with another $500 because St. Joseph's Hospital is going to be leaving. I mean, it's just constant with these people. It's ridiculous. They just want our money.
0: Yeah. Well, they may pay politically for that, and whoever they is, but you've got all new leadership up at the State House, pretty much, with a new speaker and a fairly new Senate president. And I think we should be really focusing on what they're doing as we speak with the budget. That's why I do want to play Lori White from the Greater Providence Chamber of Commerce. Thanks, Mark. I appreciate it. Howard in Charlestown, we did have a lengthy talk about Social Security and your benefits. Hi, Howard.
14: You know, I think on the Social Security, for every individual, it's different, and you really have to work with your accountant. But one of the things I'd like to bring up is that if I understand the tax, state tax system correctly in the state of Rhode Island, you could have a hypothetical income of $125,000. The federal government gives you, let's say, at least a senior citizen, a $47,000 deduction off of your income, but the state of Rhode Island only gives you $21,800. And then if you go to Schedule M on the Rhode Island tax code and you go to page one, section T, there are two special deductions for people who have 401ks and 403bs where they get $50,000. So in that hypothetical example of $125,000 of income, somebody who had an IRA would pay probably a little over $4,000 in taxes, and somebody who had a 401k or a 403 would only pay $120, okay? And then when you pile that on top of the widow's tax, okay, when one spouse dies, then the state of Rhode Island really cleans up. So I'm not sure how the exemption was passed for the 401k and the 403b, if I understand it properly. But I'm in the process now of contacting representatives because I think it really hurts people who have pensions drawn from IRAs. And in the state of Rhode Island, 50% of the people who are on retirement income draw their income from IRAs, 25% from 401ks and 25% from 403Bs. That's my spin, and I'm not an, not an accountant.
0: I was just going to ask if you were an accountant. No, you're not, but you just have a good understanding.
14: No, I'm not. No, I all of a sudden I got my bill from Rhode Island, and I looked at the taxes, and I couldn't believe it.
0: Yeah, that'll wake you up, right?
14: It woke me up, and I started studying how Rhode Island calculates their state taxes, and they really don't have a equal tax system.
0: No.
14: It's very biased.
0: Mm-hmm. And it sounds like they wanted to make it even worse. Thanks, Howard. Appreciate it. With the millionaire's tax, and I know there's two different ones. So let's let it play out. This was over the weekend, 10 News Conference. You hear it here on WPRO 2 over the weekend with Lori White from the Greater Providence Chamber of Commerce and Gene Valicenti.
15: You are against the millionaire's tax. You speak to one degree or another for business. And business has an interest in this because a lot of business people are successful and they want to stay in Rhode Island. They don't want to go to Florida. Is that it in a nutshell?
4: That's it in a nutshell. What we need are jobs. And Rhode Island is severely lagging in job production. Plus, we have $230 million in new revenue. We don't need a millionaire's tax. We don't need any tax at all. Plus, there's also a proposal to bring it down to $640,000. Yeah. So the concept is $640,000 today, $240,000 probably a couple of years from now. What we need to do is reduce the pace of spending. We don't need to tax Rhode Islanders. They're already heavily taxed.
15: Now, as the Chamber of Commerce, are you speaking for the millionaires?
4: I'm speaking
15: It could be interpreted that way. Are you speaking for the guys who are very successful? I don't know. You could own a lumber company. You could be in tech, whatever it is. Who are you speaking for?
4: I'm speaking for the small businesses and the large employers in Rhode Island that are looking to have a vibrant economic base here and to be able to start a business, to grow a business, and to have people actually to serve. To have a vibrant economy. Right now, we are ranking very, very poorly on growth, on employment rankings, also income distribution. Do you realize that 50% of taxpayers are earning under $50,000? Right. So when you don't have a certain amount of ability to spend, customers, a way to bring new people in, to have jobs that are high-wage jobs in order to pay for the housing, pay for all the things that are so expensive, not just here in Rhode Island, but really everywhere. And we have an advantage right now against Massachusetts.
15: These people who pay the taxes, and some of them are millionaires, some of them are just people making $100,000, $200,000. What percentage of them actually carry the freight? It's a very small percent.
4: Yeah, 2,300 taxpayers, Gene. 2,300 taxpayers pay 35% of the personal income tax. Think about that. If you were a state policymaker, if you were the governor, if you were the Speaker of the House, you were the budget writers, and you knew that a specific huge concentration of your tax base within a very small number of people, you would really pay attention to that.
15: Did you misspeak? Did you mean 23,000 or no? You meant 2,300.
4: That's what I meant.
15: Taxpayers in Rhode Island pay what percentage of taxes?
4: 35%.
15: Yeah, and a lot of them will go to Florida. I have friends who have done the 6 months in a day.
4: 6 months. But it's also, think of it this way. I've been calling it the everyday millionaire. Yeah. So if you're a small business owner, a family generation, you know, business, right, and you want to sell, you want to retire, and you pocket some of the earnings that you've had, yeah, after having a business for 40 years, and maybe you have, you know, a small pension, maybe you have a 401k, maybe you've sold your house, yeah, for some money, you know, you bought it in, you know, 1997. All of a sudden, in 1 year, you're an instant millionaire.
15: You're an instant millionaire. The advice from the estate planners is get out of Rhode Island. You got to move out of Rhode Island. By the way, a million, they would kick in at a million on your gross, correct? And if it's the 640 is the threshold, you're talking about somebody who may be bringing home 350. That's what this is about. But let me be fair now. The advocates of this will say we need the money, and these people can afford it, and we're only asking them to kick in their fair share. It's not a lot of money to a guy with money. Stop being so selfish and stingy and help your fellow Rhode, mm-hmm, Islanders out.
4: That couldn't be further from the truth. Further from the truth, because the math isn't going to work. Whatever the advocates say it's going, mm-hmm, to bring in, they're not calculating that there's going to be a migration from Rhode Island. And right now we're getting migration into Rhode Island from Massachusetts, because our neighboring, yeah, state has imposed a surtax. So what we're talking about here is raising the tax rate by 50%. 50%, that's not insignificant.
15: Yeah, Governor McKee wants this, and he told me on the radio that, oh, these people who have left to Florida, they left already. I don't have to deal with them. I said, well, there's a new class right behind them. The governor was a small business owner. He was in the oil business. Why is he pushing this? Why is he pushing this? Why? Have you asked him why?
4: I have spoken with his team, and they believe that they want to load up the budget with programs that they feel will, you know, build out the social service sector. But what, yep, they're missing is that the more you make it expensive to do business in Rhode Island, the more it's hurting not just the small, yep, business owner, but all Rhode Islanders, because nothing is free. Nothing is free in this state. Right?
15: Yeah.
4: Nothing is free anywhere. Someone has to be paying, and that's the rest of us.
15: I have about 30 seconds left. Here's what's missing. A sympathetic ear to your cause up at the State House. Speaker Blazajewski is to the left of former Speaker Shikarchi. You could see the way this is going. McKee is not quite with him, but you could see the way this is going. What are you going to do? Is it falling on deaf, mm-hmm, ears?
4: I have met with the new speaker, and I have laid out our case, and our message from the business community is, yep, why are you doing this now? We need to see what the impact continues to be in Massachusetts. Let's measure it. The exodus of people coming into Rhode Island is really, right, a very favorable thing. Don't do it this year. We don't need the money.
0: All right, that is Lori White of the Greater Providence Chamber of Commerce saying she's speaking on behalf of all the business owners out there. And yes, there's the Taylor Swift tax, which is the property tax. It's also known as the Non-Owner Property Tax Act that levies an annual surcharge on non-owner occupied residential properties assessed at $1 million or more. And then it goes into the surcharge rate, and I'm not going to kill you with that. But then the Rhode Island Millionaires Tax is income tax based. Proposed by state lawmakers as part of the Fair Share for Rhode Island package. That is an income tax surtax targeting the state's highest earners. That's the one that introduces a 3% surtax on any individual's taxable income exceeding roughly $640,000. So that legislative package also includes a 1% wealth tax on worldwide financial assets above $25 million for Rhode Island filers. All right, so you're thinking, okay, these people have money, but these people will also leave. And they have. And the governor doesn't seem to be fazed by that, and the legislature wants to just keep whacking them more. Shane's in Centerdale on WPRO. Hi, Shane.
16: Tara, how are you?
0: Good, how are you?
16: So, I'm very well, thank you. I got a question for you. Are you familiar with the story goes, the 10 men out to dinner? Have you ever heard that story on how it works, going to dinner the same way you pay taxes?
0: No, I would love to hear it though.
16: All right, if I could give it to you, right?
0: Yeah.
16: So this is how the premise is. If people went out to dinner the same way they pay taxes, okay? So if 10 people went out to dinner and the bill was always $100, instead of splitting it equally, which would be $10 a piece, which in my mind is a fair share, there's a progressive way to pay this based on your income. So the first four people with the lowest income, they pay $0 at dinner.
0: Mm-hmm.
16: Person five pays $1. Person six pays $3. Person seven pays $7. Person eight pays $12. Person nine, $18. And the highest earner, person 10, pays $59.
0: Hmm.
16: Okay? That's how our tax system works currently. Now, the problem is when they talk about a discount, right? So the restaurant owner one night, he gives a $20 discount, lowering the total bill to $80.

0: paying zero to begin with. So what discount should you get? So this is what they lack, and they really don't have the understanding of how the system works. There is a person that I'm familiar with who's a high, high wealth individual. And there's many, there's not many, as she pointed out, there's about 2,300.
1: Right.
0: When you lose one of those people that they're talking about, the 2,300 that pay the 35%,
1: mm-hmm.
0: when you lose one of them, you roughly need about 150 other people in your tax base to make up for that one person of loss. So could you imagine if half of those people said, you know what, I'm out of here, I'm done with Rhode Island. Not even half. Let's say 10%. 230 people decided they're gone. Take that number, multiply it by 150. That's how many new people you need to come in who pay the average amount of taxes, which means you need triple that because 40% of the state pays zero. So I think they all need a degree in economics. I don't have one, but I understand basic, mm-hmm. simple math. But I don't think they need to really sit down and look at this and realize, A, we don't have a money problem in Rhode Island. We have a spending problem. We have a $15 billion budget. It's completely asinine that we spend the money we spend. We attack those who produce so that they leave. When they leave, who do you think's paying the bill? Do you think the 40% who pays no taxes is going to be able to – you think the roads are bad now with a $15 billion budget?
1: Mm-hmm.
0: When we have no money, who do you think's going to pay it? How do you think the roads are going to look? What kind of bridges are you going to have? What kind of school systems are you going to have at that point?
1: I know, Shane. I know. I hear you loud and clear. Thank you for that. I really liked the breakdown of the dinner. That was great.
0: Yeah,
1: thank you.
0: How it works.
1: Thanks, Shane. Appreciate it. It's 11:54.
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0: Making sure your kids get enough sleep. It's one of the most important things you can do for them as a parent, and yet it's often overlooked. Not only does sleep in the early years set the stage for mental and physical health, it also creates the foundation for how one sleeps later in life. That's according to the National Sleep Foundation. Now, that organization recommends 14 to 17 hours a night for newborns, 12 to 15 for infants, 11 to 14 for toddlers, 10 to 13 for preschoolers, and 9 to 11 for school-aged children. When it's age appropriate, start by talking to your kids about why sleep is important. It helps their body grow, helps their brains learn, helps their mood stay steady. Don't underestimate the importance of a routine. You can even narrate what you're doing step by step to help them along the way. I'm Dr. Sanjay Gupta, helping you live a better life.
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2: 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Pro Talk Home Improvement Radio, the weekly home improvement show with Tom himself from LOPCO this Saturday, 2 p.m. right here on WPRO. All right, I almost said Monday. Tuesday flew by, much more ahead. The Matt Allen Show will be back tomorrow at 9. Thank you, one and only Nick Flanagan. Tomorrow will be Wednesday already. How about that? And Bill has all your news. Enjoy this day.
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4: From the Rye-High Home Improvement Specialist News Center, this is the WPR News. It is high noon time. It's also physical day for the president. He is off to Washington's Walter Reed Medical Center. More from ABC's Karen Travers.
5: President Trump traveled to Walter Reed National Military Medical Center in Maryland today for what the White House called his routine annual dental and medical assessments. This marks his third visit to the medical center in 13 months. He had a physical in April 2025 and went back for a follow-up appointment in October, which the White House later said included a CT scan to assess his cardiovascular and abdominal health. His doctor said at the time the imaging was, quote, perfectly normal, and the president remains in, quote, excellent health. It's also the third visit to the dentist in 5 months for the president, who turns 80 next month. Karen Travers, ABC News, the White House.
4: Well, the Iranians are calling the latest U.S. strikes there a sign of bad faith and unreliability. This comes with the president saying that there is progress in talks with Iran. ABC's Ian Pannell has the latest, what the U.S. is describing as self-defense-related hits.
6: CENTCOM saying U.S. forces conducted what they called self-defense strikes in southern Iran to try and protect U.S. troops from threats posed by Iranian forces. Some of the targets included missile launch sites and Iranian boats, which they say were trying to place mines in the area. But I think it speaks to the fragility of the ceasefire. Iran, as you would expect, calling this a gross violation of the ceasefire and warning that it will retaliate.
4: ABC's Ian Pannell reporting this morning. It comes with word the second consecutive weekly decline in gas prices here in Rhode Island. AAA Northeast says we're down another 4 cents a gallon, now $4.44 a gallon on average. Those gas prices have been rough on the rideshare drivers. Maura Healy leading a celebration in Boston. Tens of thousands of rideshare drivers vote to unionize.
7: You guys claimed your right. You claimed your union. And now you're the first in the United States to be a unionized rideshare driver.
4: Meantime, those high gas prices getting the blame. The first drop in consumer confidence, ABC's Jim Ryan, in the last 3 months.
8: The Conference Board's index is benchmarked to a 1985 score of 100. Right now, consumer confidence clocks in at 93.1, which is lower than the April number, but better than economists were expecting. Analysts at the Conference Board say the low reading on current conditions is tempered by consumers' expectations that things will be better 6 months from now.
4: And we've lost a giant to the jazz world with word from Woodstock, New York, the passing of the great Sonny Rollins. By my count, he appeared at 5 times in Newport, the final appearance in 2008. They say he'd been in declining health in recent years. Sonny Rollins gone at the age of 95. Coming up is the WPRO. News continues. Traffic updates on the way. The AccuWeather forecast, that's coming up as well. Matt Allen takes your phone calls next. WPR News Time is 12:03.
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0: Have you ever noticed that you mostly breathe through one nostril at a time? Even when you're not sick, even when your allergies aren't bothering you. The body actually switches the dominant nostril as frequently as every 2 hours while we're awake. That's according to Adam Taylor, an anatomy professor at Lancaster University in the UK. This alternating cycle is automatic. It's regulated subconsciously by the hypothalamus in the brain, he said. Your body does this to give each nostril a chance to rest and repair so they don't get too dried out, which could make it easier for pathogens and inflammation to cause damage. Now, Taylor also said studies suggest the left nostril may be more dominant, and when the right nostril is dominant, the body is in a more alert or even stressed state. Who knew? Pretty fascinating stuff. I'm Dr. Sanjay Gupta, helping you live a better life.
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17: 195 eastbound, a little bit heavy after Gano Street, approaching the Washington Bridge work zone. Not a major backup, though. Westbound, busy but moving through East Providence. 95 looks pretty good. Again, some busy spots. No delays, though. Hopkinton to Pawtucket and back again. Got some work happening. 10 south near Union Avenue. Right lane is blocked there. Watch for a brief slowdown. 138 westbound, stop and go, start to finish through the work on the Jamestown Bridge. And we do have backup both sides of 114 through the work on the Mount Hope Bridge. I'm Robin Murphy with your right now traffic.
4: 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The WPRO AccuWeather forecast. We ought to make 80 this afternoon. Our skies will be sunny. Mid-80s as we turn warmer tomorrow after dipping to 60 tonight. Shower, thunderstorm possible late in the day tomorrow. Cooler air and more unsettled conditions on the way second half of the week into the coming weekend, naturally. Crossroad Island right now, Jeff. It's almost an insult. It's so nice today. especially after the weekend. Temperatures are in the low to mid-70s across Rhode Island. Little sea breezes kicked up down along the beach. Low 70s right now across coastal Rhode Island. Mid-70s across interior sections of the state. In Providence, current temperature 74 degrees. I'm Bill Haberman, WPR News. 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
24: Trying to have a conversation with you would be like trying to argue with a dining room table. I have no interest in doing it.
26: As chiefs, we refer to it as a force multiplier. However, I agree with your statement. I would rather have police officers out there in cars issuing regular state tickets, but that does come at significant cost to hire, you know, personnel to achieve that.
5: Yeah, that's the voice of the police chief in North Kingstown from, Nick, when was that, like 2 weeks ago? We had Chief John Urban on. When was it? Give or take, like probably about two weeks ago. We had Chief John Urban from the North Kingstown Police Department. Nice guy. Came on, talked to us about his month-long warning period where the school camera zones, traffic cameras, you know what I'm talking about? Were sending out their warnings. Well, guess what? The first week between May 13th and the 21st, the numbers have come in. You got to talk about this. Ladies and gentlemen, welcome to the Matt Allen Show. I hope you had a wonderful long weekend. Hopefully it was a long weekend for you. The weather did not cooperate. It seems like based on Bill Haberman's weather forecast we just heard that we're going to fall into one of these patterns. It seems like it anyway. Where what? We're going to have nice days during the week while you're working, and then the weekend's going to suck and going to be rainy and cold and everything else. Yeah. Every once in a while we get one of those. I don't know if it's related to the, what are they saying, like a super El Nino is coming this year? Or is it La Nina? I can never remember which one it is, but there's like a mega El Nino or one of the two types is coming this year, and it's already starting up, which means usually less tropical activity for us in terms of hurricanes, but it does, I think, mean wetter stretches during the summertime. So let's hope not. Can we at least have, you know, we get the 250 4th of July parade this year's on a weekend. Let's not, do the best we can here. Whoever we got to talk to, drop a brown bag or something. Anyway, welcome to the show. Yeah, let's talk about this. This is an interesting one. I knew that we're going to have an update on this case. And we talked about this a couple of weeks ago when it happened, that when the first numbers come out, they'll be interesting. If you remember last time we talked about the North Kingstown school cameras, this is the thing where several years ago, Rhode Island, they passed a law. They allowed for towns and cities to adopt school cameras that have to be within, I think it's a quarter mile of a school zone. And they use them, their automated cameras, to whack people. Now, the law states that they will not be able to go against your driving record, so they don't report the stuff to the insurance company, you know, all that jazz. But what they do is they whack you $50, and the whole thing is so absurd. The argument that it's not a cash grab is thin, because, you know, look, the chief says it's a force multiplier. He's the executor of public policy. This is a city council, or town council in this case. You know, they create the policy. They adopted it. He'll use it because, you know, ultimately the best intentions assumed that he wants to have a safe school zone for kids. Okay, who doesn't want that? And I would imagine that given budget constraints and whatever, you know, reality being what it is, they don't want to have to put police officers at every school all the time. So the question becomes, is it really a problem? Well, maybe by some of the numbers that were reported in the journal today by Johnny Williams, you can explain to me whether or not there seems to be a problem. They had a month-long thing where they had about 4,100, almost 4,200 warnings to people, okay? They have, what are they, well, they're on Fairway, these school zones, if you know the area, Fairway Drive, Annaquatucket Road, I always want to say Annaquatucket, Annaquatucket Road, and School Street and Stony Lane. So there's, what, four of them there, right? So they have four cameras.
1: Now, according to the Providence Journal report today, they've got... Now, what the stupidity in this never ends, because what is a school zone, folks? What is the school zone mile per hour limit? 20, right? That's across the world, at least in our area, for whatever. It's always been 20 miles an hour. They don't want... So, as an acknowledgement that that is too low and stupid, they don't even whack you until you're 11 miles over the speed limit. Why 11? I have no idea. No clue. So they don't even whack you until it's 31. So if you're over 31 miles an hour, then you get the ticket. Okay? So it's not even like a thing. Like, so if you go 32, you get whacked the same fine as somebody who went 90. Okay, that's how stupid this is, because I don't know, somebody going 32 and somebody going 90 are two completely different animals, but not according to the state laws and the adopted policies of some of the cities and towns in Rhode Island that adopted this stupid law. So here we go. So you get 31 miles an hour. That's the cutoff point. And my favorite part of the story, I'm going to read a little paragraph to you, like I said, from Johnny Williams in the Providence Journal. This is what he writes. The trend continued the first week where the police department started issuing $50 citations by mail. Between May 13th and May 21st, the police department issued 1,349 violations for speeding in school zones, according to Captain John McCoy. Over half of them, 714, were issued to drivers traveling through Stony Lane. So this seems to be one place that gets a lot of the traffic. They got waxed, like half of them got this. The average speed of drivers in those zones has been 34 miles per hour. Let me read that again. Over half of the citations, the 1,349 violations, 714 were issued to drivers traveling through Stony Lane. The average speed of drivers in those zones has been 34 miles per hour. The speed cameras operate only on school days between 7 a.m. and 6 p.m. Violations are not reported to insurance carriers, but they're not eligible for dismissal under the Rhode Island Good Driver Statute. Although receiving and paying one does not prevent someone from using the Good Driver's benefit if you receive a citation issued by a police officer. Okay? John Urban, who is the police chief who we spoke to a couple weeks ago in a press release early in May, said over the past 5 years... His primary goal is the speed camera to reduce vehicle speeds and prevent tragedies before they occur. And they report here, over the past 5 years, there have been 49 accidents in those school zones, according to the police department. Okay? The average person who went through there is going 34 miles an hour. Now, let me ask you, you could say, make the argument that 34, that's after the warning period. So all those people slowed down. Okay. It's amazing what warnings will do, isn't it? It's amazing. Imagine if you stuck a police officer there and gave out warnings for a period of time, for a month, and whacked the people, especially the places where it seems to be the worst, right? The Stony Lane seems to be the place, right? Imagine put a police officer out there and whack people with a bunch of with targeted tickets and whatever else. People might actually slow down. But okay, let's just, if you wanted to make that argument, that's the only argument I can think of. 34 miles an hour. That's the average. So one of the things is not clear by that journal story is whether or not the average speed of drivers in those zones, is that everybody going through there? So that counts the people that are going 20, you know, following the rules or whatever, or those, is that the average speed that people get ticketed? So, right, that's the issue of the driver, as opposed to the actual, you know what I'm saying? That's the issue of you know what I'm trying to say about that? Like, that could just be people that are just driving through, just catches, or is that the people that are ticketed? Because if you got a ticket, and it's even worse if it's just the ticketed people. It's even worse. Because if the ticketed people, the average is 34, that means you've got, you know, the majority of people are just not even going fast at all. And so, I don't know, what is your first reaction when you hear that, you know, you got 1,300 people in a week? It seems like the warning period didn't do much for people, because that's about the same clip as the previous, actually it might be more, because they had 4,174 warnings for people beforehand. Now, in 1 week, they got 1,300. So if that keeps going, that'll be worse than the last time. And so I'm sitting there looking at this going 34 miles an hour. If somebody goes 34 miles an hour through a 20-mile-an-hour school zone, is that person being reckless? I mean, look, are they technically breaking the rules? Yes. Technically breaking the rules. The question then becomes, are the rules reasonable, especially during the middle of the day when there's nobody outside the school? As a matter of fact, if the school's doing its job, all the kids are in the school, right? So you've got that situation. So I don't know how you can look at this as anything but a money grab. If you're one, I would love to know from people in North Kingstown that got one of these tickets. Maybe you haven't gotten it yet. I don't know. It's the 13th was, you know, from the 13th to the 21st, some of you might not even gotten them. But if they did, what did they whack you for in terms of, you know, we all get, you get the $50 thing, but what did they whack, what would they measure your speed as? And so you think about this, you have somebody who is what? Driving 90 miles an hour through a school zone. That person's a menace. You got a person who does 32 in the school zone. That's somebody just driving normal speed, probably being very safe, and they get treated the exact same way. I bring this up to you all the time because I don't think being made used to being in a surveillance state is worth this cost and the benefit. You know, we do a cost-benefit analysis, allowing for the state government, towns, or whatever, to get us used to being constantly surveilled and fined for behaviors. This level of safety isn't worth it, guys. Of supposed safety. I don't think it's worth it. Maybe you do. But this is what safety mommy culture does to you, where the mommies run everything. If it stops just one. If it stops just one. You know that mommy mentality? Then there is no end to this surveillance state thing. And while we're in the instances and the aura surrounding technology and its uses amongst us, we will get to the later on the Pope and his voluminous warnings and concerns about artificial intelligence and his speech that he gave over the weekend talking about it. We'll talk about that a little bit later on. But listen, my phone number is 438-9776. 438-9776. For those of you out there who support this kind of thing, don't you find the average, assuming that this is, even if it's just the people who got ticketed, even if it's not, if it's average person going through this area is going 34 miles an hour, you think that that putting up a whole surveillance system around schools is worth that? You think that's worth it? Honestly, 438-9776, you'll be first up when we come back next.
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0: How often do you stop to wonder whether you should share something that's revealing, maybe even embarrassing, with a partner, a friend, or even your boss? In her new book called Revealing, The Underrated Power of Oversharing, behavioral scientist Leslie John says doing just that can help you deepen relationships that are vital to your life. We need people to trust us in order to get things like love, friendship, and career success. That's what she told us. When you make yourself vulnerable by revealing something sensitive, it does make other people trust you. In turn, when you ask someone to reveal something about themselves, showing that interest will generally lead someone to like you more. Why? Because people like to be asked about themselves, she says. It also signals that they are discriminating and choosy, but in a good way. I'm Dr. Sanjay Gupta, helping you live a better life.
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26: The beginning of the school year every year, we do a concentrated effort at the school. And then, of course, periodically throughout the school year, we are in the areas. However, we can't always be there. We are subject to calls for service, and we would actually rather leave the speed cameras there, and then we can be in the neighborhoods more. So now you kind of take that focus off of being there, which would be there for a good amount of time during the day, and redeploy those sources to other places. And what this also does, because we also do school check-ins, I like to have my officers go to the schools, walk the hallways, talk to staff, talk to kids. I don't think they should be necessarily out there all the time stopping mom and dad who's trying to get the child to school. I think that's a much more negative interaction than seeing them at the schools.
1: That is John Urban, police chief of North Kingstown, from a couple weeks ago when we talked to him about the speed camera program there that originally during the warning period had nabbed like some 4,000, over 4,000 people just for the warnings. Well, the first week of the actual active, now it's a live drill now, right? It's not no longer a drill, excuse me. It's a live live action here. Here we go. The dress rehearsal's over. It's showtime. And between in the first week, first 7 days between May 13th and May 21st, according to the Province Journal here, they issued 1,349 violations for speeding in school zones. Over half of them, 714, according to the Journal, were issued to drivers traveling through Stony Lane. The average speed of drivers in those zones has been 34 miles an hour. My goodness. When you hear 34 miles an hour, where's your mind go? John's in Cranston. John, you're on WPRO. Hi, John.
3: What's going on, Matt?
1: Hi, man. How are you doing?
3: Now I have I'm well.
1: Good.
3: But I guess I have a mummy mentality.
1: Mm-hmm. Why?
3: I do support it. My daughter lives right off of Sandy Lane, and my two grandkids went to that elementary school right there. And why do you want to wait till somebody gets hurt? I mean, my wife got 5 tickets there in a week and a half.
1: Jesus.
3: They were all warnings. But, hey, if she gets a ticket because she's going over the speed limit, slow down, especially at a school.
1: 5 warnings? What school is this? You said Sandy Lane. This is in Warwick, right?
3: No. This is it Sandy Bottom Lane? Right in North Kingston.
1: Oh, no, Stony Lane. Stony Lane. Okay, I thought you were talking about Warwick.
3: Stony
1: I'm sorry.
3: Lane, right, so I'm sorry.
1: Stony Lane. Lane. So she got
3: right
1: 5...
3: Over the bridge.
1: She got 5 tickets? Yes. Well, how fast was she going?
3: Anywhere from 30 to 35. They were all warnings.
1: Oh, my God. That woman, she was definitely being dangerous.
3: But...
1: John.
3: I mean, really.
1: John.
3: Matt,
1: 35 miles. Is she being irresponsible going 35 miles an hour?
3: If she was on her phone or looking in her purse, yeah.
1: Oh, she's got to do all the other things first. Okay.
3: Oh, yeah. Of course she does.
1: So she's got 5. So they were all warnings. So when did she get the warnings? Did she get them like all at once or was it like over a period of days?
3: It was over a week and a half.
1: No, I'm sorry. Bad question. It was my question. That was a bad question. I didn't get the information I'm looking for. When she got the actual tickets in the mail, did they all come at once or did they come over a couple of days?
3: I think it was a couple of days.
1: Because I'm just trying to figure out how long, what's the turnaround time between when she got whacked and then with the actual day of when she did the thing versus when she got the actual warning? It was like a week or two?
3: Yeah,
1: I
3: do not know that.
1: Yeah.
3: Yeah, I'd say a week or two.
1: Yeah, I mean, think about it. She went through this. She sped through there 5 times and didn't know about the warning or know about this until 2 weeks after the fact. Where if a police officer had been there, she would have naturally slowed down. And if she did do something really bad, she would have gotten the ticket and known right away. And they actually would have stopped her from speeding.
3: Like that policeman said, I would rather have the cops in the school saying hello to the kids and the teachers and things like that.
1: We can do 2 things at once, can't we?
3: No.
1: No. Okay. All right, John.
3: You can't put one person in 2 different places.
1: No, you don't need to be everywhere all the time. Right? You don't.
3: Well, until somebody gets run over.
1: Well, yeah, listen, that's going to happen, man. And this isn't going to stop that from happening.
3: I know.
1: You know?
3: Hey, I don't know if I agree with you.
1: I know. I hear you. Thank you, John. I appreciate it. Brooks, ladies and gentlemen. Brooks from Shawshank. Brooks from Shawshank. The institutionalized man. No matter what arguments I make, that's it. 35 miles an hour and she's got nabbed. Mike, 5 times. Imagine that. She's just living her life, doing her thing. That's not irresponsible to drive through a school zone at 35 miles an hour, guys. I'm sorry. I hate to tell you. It's just not. That's not fast. That's not something that's irresponsible. That's something that's probably going with the flow of traffic. Probably depending on the time, you know, you're doing your thing. They put these, by the way, they put these signs up. You barely even see them. They should have to have flashing lights and everything else in these signs. They don't. Why do you think they do that? Why do you make these signs as subtle and as, you know, inobtrusive as possible? Because, you know, they want you to go through them. They want you to do it. It's built in there, man. You got to keep that profitable. If it wasn't profitable, you think these companies would still do it? Of course not. So there's a little balancing act they got to do there. Let's be honest. All right, 4389776. Maybe you agree with John and Cranston. Selling his wife out on the radio, cold as ice. 4389776. 4389776. The preponderance of the evidence says money grab. You're next.
4: ABC News, I'm Chuck Sievertson. The stethoscope crowd is going over the nation's chief executive, a routine annual physical and dental exam at Walter Reed Military Hospital in Maryland. His 3rd dental exam in 5 months. Iran is calling yesterday's U.S. air attacks a gross violation of the ceasefire. The Pentagon calls them defensive. The president saying progress is being made in talks with Iran. No deadlines, says ABC News White House correspondent Karen Travers.
10: We don't see another date certain from the president. Of Iran has until this time. Iran has this window in order to make a deal. He has put deadlines in the past only to see them come and go. And now at this point, it is not clear if there is a idea in the president's mind of when this has to get done by.
4: U.S. and global crude oil are trading a little lower, but are still way up since before the Iran war. The national average of a gallon of regular gray gasoline, now $4.45, according to Gas Buddy. This is ABC News.
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15: Filtered sunshine with sun through high clouds today, the high up to 81. Partly cloudy tonight, the low down to 60. For Wednesday, turning cloudy, it'll be warm with a late day or evening thunderstorm in spots, the high of 84. Breezy with clouds and sun Thursday, the high 74. With WPRO's exclusive AccuWeather, I'm meteorologist Jason Caterina.
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16: 195 eastbound, running a little under the speed limit between Gano Street and the Washington Bridge. Westbound, heavy but moving past Broadway. 95 doesn't look too bad. Some busy spots definitely in and out of downtown especially, but no major hangups. Warwick to Pawtucket and back again. We do have some road work happening. 10 South Union Avenue, a little bit of a slowdown there. Both sides of 114, watch for backup through the work on the Mount Hope Bridge. 138 westbound, all backed up, getting through the work on the Jamestown Bridge. I'm Robin Murphy with your Right Now Traffic.
1: 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You don't know. 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Steve and the folks at Water Filter Company will find out exactly what's in your water and then build you a system to get rid of it, specific to you. So the best thing you can do is to call this number, get them out to the house, do that water quality test. 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The water quality test, the basic one's free. 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
0: How often do you stop to wonder whether you should share something that's revealing, maybe even embarrassing, with a partner, a friend, or even your boss? In her new book called Revealing, The Underrated Power of Oversharing, behavioral scientist Leslie John says doing just that can help you deepen relationships that are vital to your life. We need people to trust us in order to get things like love, friendship, and career success. That's what she told us. When you make yourself vulnerable by revealing something sensitive, it does make other people trust you. In turn, when you ask someone to reveal something about themselves, showing that interest will generally lead someone to like you more. Why? Because people like to be asked about themselves, she says. It also signals that they are discriminating and choosy, but in a good way. I'm Dr. Sanjay Gupta, helping you live a better life.
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1: 1 week, 1,300 some odd citations for speed cameras near in the school zone in North Kingstown. Most being, I think they have four different cameras, most of them being in one specific, or more than half, I should say, being in, or just over half, 714. Were issued during the Stony Lane area of North Kingstown, wherever that zone is, they have the speed cameras. Now, the average speed of drivers in those zones, 34 miles an hour. I'm never actually surprised, but I'm always reminded of how disappointing it is when I get people who call in, you know, they call into the show or they text into the toilet bowl line where, where they just like, I don't understand you. Wait till it's your kid. I love that. I love that logic. Yeah. Wait till it's, because the first thing I'm going to think about when my loved one get hit by a car is that we should have had a speed camera up there. That's the first thing I think about. That's the first thing that's going to happen. That's the biggest thing I get to worry about at that point is a speed camera. As if, like, being against a speed camera is like me being for you doing, basically being that every school zone should be an autobahn. People are really dumb. I got to tell you, the more and more, the worst thing it can be about the toilet bowl text line is that you realize how stupid people are in some cases. And I usually don't like that. I don't want to think that, but there are some people out there that really are dumb. Like, there's no middle ground. There's no, like, you know, everybody has a line, right? Because if you didn't have a line, then, you know, I could bring up all kinds of ridiculous things that we could use cameras for, and you would call and think I was insane, right? We're going to put a camera on your refrigerator and make it so that if you don't have enough vegetables in there, we're going to fine you because you're too much of a burden on the healthcare system, right? Got to keep everybody safe. It's the same mentality. You would just say, you're crazy. That's too much of an intrusion. Okay, so you have a line too. It just happens to be my line is a little further to the right than yours is. Right? You think that there's somewhere a line there. I just think this crosses that line. That doesn't mean I want people to die or kids to get hurt or anything else. Or I want my own family to be hurt. I love how, because, you know, personalizing it to my family being in a school zone, my kid being in a school zone, is somehow going to make me see the light. Like, oh my God, I didn't think of that. Like, I walk around just thinking about the universe as it only applies to me. I'm thinking about the universe as it applies to me. I'm thinking out 30 years from now. I'm thinking in a world where do I want my son living in a world, no matter where he is, being watched by eyes in the skies and having his behavior managed by anonymous little fines that just show up? It's basically the foundational infrastructure for a social credit score system that everybody's waving about as if it's some form of virtue. So try and think. Use your brain instead of your constant emotional reaction. This is why everything in our world is dedicated to how you feel about things, why you're constantly being manipulated emotionally. Because if you don't think through things, you just feel your way through things, you're paving yourself a whole road to hell. And that's it. Think with your brain. Charles is in North Kingstown. Charles, you're on WPRO. Hi, Charles.
5: Hey, Matt, how you doing today, brother?
1: All right. Thank you.
5: First of all, I haven't gotten picked off in North Kingstown yet, but I think I've got like six under my belt elsewhere. But, yeah, it's always fun when I come into work and they show me the picture and they take $50 out of my paycheck to pay for the fine. And I'm going like 2 miles over the speed limit, which is ridiculous. But anyway, so the reason why I called was, you know, a cop pulls you over for speeding. They take your license registration. They go back to the car, see if you have see what your record's like. Mm-hmm. Maybe you have warrants, you know? So now it's like, you know, you can speed through a school zone. You could be a potential diddler and looking for kids, and nobody would ever know. And you got, you know, how many people are driving and they're getting picked off by the speed camera? And they do have warrants or, you know, some other reason to be arrested, you know, completely. And that's going without notice.
1: Yeah, I mean, listen, it's one of these things that is you got to the ability to have the discretion in the moment is so important. Not to mention the chance for real police work. Now, I don't know how often that happens, right? It could be few and far between, but the real police officer doing this work is way more effective. The main thing that comes to my mind, Charles, is that it stops the action, right? It stops it and it's dead in its tracks. If you're speeding through someplace, they grab you, put you to the side of the road. You're not speeding anymore. So the person that just crosses the road about 100 yards up the road is no longer in danger.
5: My kid's a cop, and I told him when he first got on the job, you know, you pull somebody over for speeding, you know, sit in your car for like 2 seconds and just think about what kind of day that person's having. You know, what he just left home and the wife gave him divorce papers or vice versa or whatever, you know, and at least as you have some communication, some interaction with the person on the road. And sometimes that goes a long way.
1: Yeah. Charles, thanks for the call. I agree with you. Mark's in Cranston. Mark, you're on WPRO. Hi, Mark.
8: Hey, Matt. How are you? Enjoy the show. Thank you for taking my call.
1: I appreciate it.
8: Thank you. 25 years in law enforcement. I'm now retired. And mm-hmm. my thing on the speed cameras, I agree and disagree with you on a couple of things.
1: Mm-hmm.
8: One, I absolutely agree that there should be some sort of flashing lights, notification signs that this is a speed zone, mm-hmm. and so be it. I agree with you there. Where I disagree is that the speed limit is reduced based on the safety of the kids. We already spoke about that. But mm-hmm. it's the stopping distance of someone driving a car. And between 35 and 20, the amount of stopping distance a child, someone needs to in a vehicle is mm-hmm. immense. It's totally different. Mm-hmm. So they do that to reduce the speed. Now, I will say that you had made a statement that, you know, doing 35 and 20 isn't no big deal, but that's 15 miles an hour over. If you were doing 55, if it's a 55 miles of the zone and you're doing 70 on the highway, someone would basically say that may be unsafe if it was 60 and a 45. So I think that's, you're right on the fact that 35 may not be dangerous. Mm-hmm. However, the stopping distance at 35 compared to 20 is totally different. And you're actually doing 15 miles an hour over the speed limit. So when someone gets stopped and gets whacked for a ticket for doing 35 and a 20, that's the magnitude of it. And it doesn't go on your insurance. So go back to the previous caller about, you know, having people stopped and searched and things, that might be a little aggressive because that's not the purpose of the speed zone. The purpose of the speed zone is to reduce the traffic speed going through that zone. So it's segmented and kind of pigeonholed for that little area in and of itself. So I don't think law enforcement is out there trying to, you know, arbitrarily grab everybody that's doing 35 in a 20. I just think that's trying to identify areas that we can make it safe for not only parents,
1: well,
8: but children,
1: this case,
8: and bus drivers.
1: Well, in this case, law enforcement's not doing anything. They've been replaced by a camera. You know what I'm saying?
8: Right. And would you say that that might be a better use of resources for law enforcement to go out
1: no.
8: and catch those diddlers, as the previous caller said?
1: Wait, maybe I'm misunderstanding. I think it's a better use of law enforcement resources to target these places that are trouble areas for targeted periods of time. If it's that bad to the point where the chief feels like he has to put resources there, that's a better thing to do than to have a surveillance state set up where it just whacks you all the time. I think you should have you would know better than me. They put out those those detection devices where you run over them, they see how fast people are going. To see whatever. You do something like that for a targeted period of time. You figure out what people are doing at what time. And if there's a real problem, we realize, yeah, everybody's going like 50 miles an hour. They're going 40 miles an hour in this 20-mile-an-hour zone. So then for a period of time, 6 weeks, whatever it is, you have a police officer sitting there. And you calm everybody down. And then you manage it.
8: So I understand.
1: Like that. That's right.
8: So you're not upset about the law enforcement utilizing... You're upset by utilizing the cameras, not so
1: yeah.
8: Much
1: I want the I want the law enforcement out there.
8: If they had police officers at elementary schools,
1: hell yes,
8: stopping
1: I think they
8: the
1: should.
8: Vehicles and having
1: yes.
8: the interactions with the parents.
1: Yes.
8: Okay. I mean, I don't. I personally don't think that that's a identified resource where you can get everybody that's doing the speeding. I think the resource of putting the cameras up, posting that they're going to put the cameras out there, having lights, I think that might be a better opportunity for.
1: Well, I just the way because the reason why I think it's a better option is because one, it's first of all, there's discretion involved. So the person who goes 90 through there is going to get hammered versus the person who's doing 32, because they don't even whack you. To your other point, they don't even whack you until you're doing 31. Yep. So if 20 and the difference between 20 and 35 is so the stopping distance is so much that, then why are they only whacking people going 30 over 31? What about between 20 and 31?
8: That your callers are calling about. They want the discretion. They
1: but that's not discretion. No. There's no discretion.
8: Over.
1: There's no discretion with a camera. There is none.
8: Yeah, they're giving you the 10 miles an hour. That's the discretion.
1: No, that's not discretion.
8: They're giving someone over.
1: No, that's not discretion. They're giving you a wiggle room. Discretion is when the individual officer has the individual autonomy to make the decision. That's discretion, given the totality of circumstances. Discretion is deciding, you know, this person's giving me an attitude. They were obviously not paying attention, so I'm going to whack them, where the person's going 5 miles an hour down the street didn't understand where they were, and give them a break. That's discretion, the ability to individually assess the circumstances and to make the decision. A camera that just whacks you at 31 gives everybody a 31. That's not discretion. At all.
8: So if the officers that are present, minus the cameras, if the officers stop in the cars, would you want them to use the discretion and have someone get whacked at 22 miles an hour over?
1: If they decided it was something, if in the moment there was something going on there that a police officer found that was that necessitated that, I trust the officer's discretion more than a camera. Yes.
8: Okay. Yeah,
1: absolutely. I want police officers out there.
8: Very good.
1: All right, man. Thank you for the call. I appreciate
8: it. And I think
1: they
8: probably were, but thank you.
1: You probably they weren't. I mean, well, the chief said they were, you know, from time to time, but not enough, according to him. Yeah, I don't know what people think. Do you think I don't want people to speed through here? I don't want the cameras, guys. I want the police there. Because the police can say, oh, this person was going 22 versus this person was going 50. That's the discretion. You're going 22. All right, just slow it down. Going 50, what are you, a crazy maniac? Here's a ticket, and here's the, you know, time, whatever, every mile over the speed limit, $60, here's a $350 ticket. Now the person going 60 is treated the same way as a person going 31, or 32, I mean. That's not discretion. Discretion isn't like a buffer zone. Discretion is being able to determine what, you know, how to apply the law in a circumstance. Do we not understand the meaning of words? This topic gets me so frustrated. I torture myself by talking about it. I talk about it just to torture myself. I don't understand why people don't see it this way. It really is one of these frustrating things where normally if you can disagree with me, I don't care. It doesn't matter to me. I love hearing people disagree as long as you got a decent argument. That doesn't seem to be a decent argument in this. It just really doesn't seem to be one. Maybe I'm just closed-minded on this one. I think the juice is not worth the squeeze at all. Greg's in Barrington. Greg, you're on WPRO. Hey, Greg.
3: Thanks for taking my call, Matt. Three quick points. Accountability. Yeah. Accountability, number one. Parents, teach your children, look both ways. Accountability, two. Teachers, follow that up with teaching a child, look both ways. And three, yes, I am agreeing to slow down in near school zone. Put the speed bumps, just like I went to Hemingway's last night on South Main Street, had those speed bumps that I had to slow down. If you hit those at like 40 miles an hour, you're going to launch. So it can slow that area down without making a Democratic tax against us. And that's all it is Democrats wanting to tax more and come up with other solutions to do it. Put the proper thing, put the speed bumps in, and it will slow down that one specific area.
1: And hey, listen, you know what? You could set up a camera right there, and the amount of views you would get on that camera watching people launch themselves into space like they did with the speed bump on Smith Hill, it would actually cause a lot of people to a lot of viewership, and you might get some revenue from YouTube.

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1: Denver, you are the greatest crowd we've ever had. 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
6: 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First of all, I'll tell you this. 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If you do decide to plug any personal medical information into one of these chatbots, you should know that while the companies that created them have robust privacy protections in place, they are not bound by HIPAA, like your healthcare provider is. 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Always get a second opinion. 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I'm Dr. Sanjay Gupta, helping you live a better life.
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2: Yeah, we got like 1,300, over 1,300 people in North Kingstown. Average speed on the speed cameras. On the average speed, 34 miles an hour. John's in Warwick. John, you're on WPRO. Hi, John.
3: Yeah, hi, Matt. Good afternoon. A couple of quick points. I'm a retired police officer, too, like that previous gentleman. I lived in Warwick over 40 years. And in the time I lived here, there was one person struck near a school that I am aware of. And it was because they jaywalked across the road and ran out in front of the car. Had nothing to do with speed. But anyway, it's a money grab, just like you say. I got a question for the city.

0: if the kids are so important and you're so worried about the kids, how come they're not at Bishop Hendrickson, St. Kevin's, all the private schools? How come they're just at the city schools? The kids that pay tuition at the other schools, they don't matter.
1: I would imagine that those are, they're still available. I don't know if there's a prohibition between a private school or a public school in terms of the law. I don't think so.
0: Oh, no, I don't think there is. They're just not putting them up there. So them kids aren't as important. And my last point, because I know you're going to run out of time. Mm-hmm. I see city workers, I see police cars, I see fire trucks, both of the latter two without their lights and sirens are. When they're not using lights and sirens, they have to follow the same rules of the road as we do. Okay? Mm-hmm. They speed through the camera zones all the time. So I said to myself, oh, I got to find out who's paying for this stuff. So I submitted a FOIA request. Lo and behold, built right into the statute, the state law, says it's exempt from FOIA requests. So you can't find out how any state, city, federal government employees, who's paying? Who's disciplining them?
1: I would imagine nobody's paying. They don't charge you if you're in a state vehicle.
0: Right.
1: I would imagine.
0: So how can that be? So it's a money grab.
1: Well, definitely, John. It's interesting. John, thank you for the call. I got to run for the news. I appreciate it. That's interesting. That's something to chew on. That's interesting. I didn't know, that part of it. You think that the government vehicles going through these cameras and violations would be something that would be absolutely able to be fined, to be grabbed by a public access to records? Not maybe so much the private people. I don't know. All right, we'll continue. People want to talk about this. We'll talk a little bit more about it. I want to get to the Pope on AI as well. Coming up.
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3: From ABC News, I'm Chuck Sievertson. Where there have been hard demands weeks ago, today there's apparently wiggle room. In the Iran talks, one major sticking point is the U.S. demanding all of Iran's enriched uranium. ABC News White House correspondent Karen Travers.
4: So far, Iran has not publicly agreed to this, and that isn't even an agreement, if they were to announce that, of what would happen with that enriched uranium.
3: Early voting now underway in the South Carolina primaries as state lawmakers debate whether to redraw the congressional map. Democratic Congressman James Clyburn blasting the Republican effort at a news conference today.
5: Nothing has made me more incensed than to see this kind of imposition on the people of South Carolina. The people who drew that map don't live in South Carolina.
3: A three-judge panel in a federal court in Alabama ruled unanimously today that state Republicans are still blocked from using their 2023 congressional map, even though state lawmakers had said a Supreme Court decision cleared the way for it. Alabama's state attorney general says they will appeal to the Supreme Court. The Supreme Court today refused to intervene in a discrimination lawsuit led by former Miami Dolphins head coach Brian Flores, who's black, against the NFL. The case can go to trial. The NFL wanted the dispute handled in its arbitration process. Where tens of thousands are evacuated in Orange County, California, over the threat of an explosion, things are looking good enough at the chemical leak at an aircraft factory that a fire crew was able to turn off one of the master hose streams pouring water on the damaged tank. A fire captain.
6: So the threat, it has been greatly reduced, but with that, there still remains the potential for it to catch fire, for a chemical spill leak, or for a smaller explosion.
3: President Trump's routine annual physical and dental exam at the hospital in Maryland is over. 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
7: I'm Bill Haberman in the Rye High Home Improvement Specialist News Center. The State Commission on Elementary and Secondary Education expected to sign off, and Helica Infante Green's about face. They're going to give Providence the keys back to the public schools. Also, Providence today, police say they've broken up a large-scale drug ring here. 3 arrests, 4 kilos of cocaine have been seized. In sports, tonight's pivotal Game 5 at Oklahoma City. The Spurs take on the Thunder. Series tied, of course, 2 games apiece. In Vegas, the Golden Knights try to complete a 4-game sweep for the President's Trophy winning Avalanche. I'm Bill Haberman, WPRO News. Got the latest on the highways coming up and the AccuWeather forecast.
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16: If you are struggling with substance abuse, alcohol, pills, whatever it may be, first of all, it's nothing to be ashamed of. We know addiction is a brain disease, and we also know getting into recovery can be tough. Also, in case this helps, I want to tell you about a new study at a Harvard School of Public Health, which found that spiritual belief, the idea of a steady religious practice, had a protective effect from addiction. Experts we talked to told us there were probably a few reasons why this might be the case. Number one, excessive drug and alcohol use would not be the norm in a religious community, and people want to fit in. Two, a belief in a higher power provides people with hope and solace, great foils for addiction. And three, and I think there's some merit to this, regular attendance in a faith community also provides connection. Just like in AA, camaraderie and social support is often what you need. I'm Dr. Sanjay Gupta, helping you live a better life.
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2: From the Seascape Yard Guard Weather Center.
18: Filtered sunshine with sun through high clouds today, the high up to 81. Partly cloudy tonight, the low down to 60. For Wednesday, turning cloudy, it'll be warm with a late day or evening thunderstorm in spots, the high of 84. Breezy with clouds and sun Thursday, the high 74. With WPRO's exclusive AccuWeather, I'm meteorologist Jason Caterina.
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19: It's slow on Route 10 southbound with some right lane road work before Cranston Street, so that's backed up there. A little bit slow leaving downtown on 195 East. Busy on the Mount Hope with the bridge work and packed on the outbound side of the Jamestown with that bridge work there. The left lane road work is followed by right lane road work on 138 westbound, so very slow on the outbound Jamestown. I'm Dave Gardner with your right now traffic.
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27: Trying to have a conversation with you would be like trying to argue with a dining room table. I have no interest in doing it.
29: As Chiefs, we refer to it as a force multiplier. However, I agree with your statement. I would rather have police officers out there in cars issuing regular state tickets, but that does come at significant cost to hire, you know, personnel to achieve that.
0: That is the voice of Chief John Urban, who is a police chief in North Kingstown, who was a guest on the show about 2 weeks ago-ish, right after the warning period was about to end. So back on probably, I want to say, we probably had him on, probably May 11th-ish, because I think I remember, like, was that May 11th? Yeah, so it was like 2 days before the actual, I think it was a Monday, and then Wednesday was going to be the day that it started. And so it's been, they looked at the numbers for the first week. And I think I actually remember saying during that broadcast that, you know, the numbers will come out during the first week or two and you wait and see. Well, guess what? The Providence Journal did that. They went and asked North Kingstown, how are we doing with the speed cameras? And the original warnings that went out, this is four different cameras, one on Fairway Drive, Anacortucket Road, School Street, and Stony Lane. Okay. So you got four cameras. The original warnings went out about 4,174. That means you get a warning, you get a ticket when you do 31 miles an hour through the 20 mile an hour zone. And so what ended up happening was in the first week, you got over 1,349 violations in 1 week. So if that keeps up, it's on track to beat the old record of the warning system. And, you know, you could have almost end up having like what, 5,000, depending on how long the month is. If you look at a 4 week month, I think more than that, maybe. Can you imagine this? So over half of them were issued from the Stony Lane section of the speed camera network, and then the average speed of drivers in those zones has been 34 miles an hour. So it's not, people aren't being egregious. Okay, that's an average, so you probably have one or two. But here's the funny part about all that. If you have somebody who is egregious, they're going to get whacked the same fine in the same manner as somebody who's not. I mean, I've done this conversation now. Every time it comes up, I bring it up because I'm going to drive home a point. And that point is, look, whatever level of safety you think may come with this, it's not worth the surveillance system that's being created underneath our feet to manage behavior. We're going to have a similar conversation when we talk about the Pope's and his warnings about artificial intelligence. It's literally the same thing. How much do we want technology to lord over us? This is not an argument for unsafe driving through school zones, guys. This is not a wish that some kids would get hit by a car. This is not like, I'm not listening, I'm not paying attention to the idea that it could be a family member of mine. I mean, that emotional blackmail is what that is. That emotional blackmail could be used to justify almost any sort of intrusion that you can possibly imagine. And, you know, in some cases it may work. But I'm asking you to think with your head here and think long term rather than short term. Because this doesn't shrink. This just gets bigger. Case in point. Both, last I checked, both Providence and Newport, or I think Newport actually put in the actual test program. I don't know if they have actually adopted it. I have to go back and look. And I think Providence was trying to look into, or was on the verge of it, putting in sound cameras. You understand? Listening devices. For people who are breaking the sound enforcement codes, like the decibel levels. Okay? You see where it doesn't end. It doesn't stop. It just keeps getting bigger and bigger. So I don't know. Maybe we could have a little segment of the show where we can just talk about all the different, how about we start sticking cameras on body cams on teachers? You want to do that? Want to put cameras in the classrooms? Well, people always talk about that all the time. There's more justification for that. When it comes to student safety, there's more justification for cameras in the classroom than there is in a speed zone outside the classroom, outside the school. Hands down, no doubt. Given the sensitivity, the ability to affect interpersonal damage, all of that, way more. And I'm not advocating for that, by the way. You know, let's put body cams on all the politicians at the State House during all their meetings. there's a thousand other places I think we should have the cameras. You know, that we could do some good. But they never get used for something like that would actually make your life better. They only get used for ways to take money out of your pocket. Notice that? It's always interesting to me how that happens. And that's what it comes down to for me. That's basically what it is. You know, and all the people, you know, raging on the toilet bowl text line about, you know, how dare you and shame on you and all this. In the immortal words of my grandmother, voila. Vala. Johnny's in Bristol. Johnny, you're on WPRO. Hi, Johnny.
1: Hey, good afternoon, Matt.
0: Good afternoon,
1: thanks
0: Johnny.
1: For your service, your public service. Since you're on this subject, I'm just going to reiterate my point one more time. Okay? All the money that's getting taken in is being taken out of the pockets, the hard-earned pockets of the local residents, constituents, etc. X number one. Number two, you are deterring people from going to the local businesses all around that school that your job to make sure you give them a good client, I mean, a good climate to be able to prosper. So it's an oxymoron, and the government is a moron, but it is an oxymoron. So the best solution I did hear so far was the speed bumps. You can put them there. And slow down anyways. Who cares? And says, how many schools are there in your whole trip? So you slow down over the speed bump, and then nobody gets taxed any money out of their pocket. And you can even put the speed bumps nice and high and the ones that you retract. And just one more point. Mm-hmm. In fact, if they do fly over the speed bumps, you'll be boosting the business for the local businesses, all the suspension people in the area. So my plan has pluses. Theirs only has minuses. So...
0: Yeah.
1: Okay, Matt. Have a good afternoon.
0: How can I say anything better than that? Johnny, thanks for the call. Victor's in East Providence. Johnny, Victor, you're on WPRO. Hi, Victor.
3: Yes, good afternoon, Matt.
0: Good afternoon.
3: Matt, they're trying to convince us that this isn't a money grab. We just got back from Florida, and their schools are twice the size of ours. And I'm driving through a school zone, and I happen to pull over and talk to the crossing guard, and she said, that the cameras are on 1 hour in the morning with the crossing guard. They're shut off all day, and they're put back on an hour before the kids get out of school in the afternoon. So how do they explain this?
0: They have cameras, they said? Is that what you said?
3: Yeah, they have the cameras.
0: They have the cameras, but they're shut off during the day.
3: Yeah, they're on 1 hour in the morning when the kids are going to school, and they're put back on an hour in the afternoon when the kids are getting out of school with the crossing guard. They're shut off all day.
0: Hey, Victor, you can't make any money like that. You got to keep the store open all day. You know what I mean?
3: Yeah, and they're trying to convince us this isn't a money grab.
0: Yeah.
3: And their schools are twice the size of ours.
0: Yeah, evidently down in Florida, they teach people how to cross the road, how to look both ways. I don't know.
3: Yeah.
0: I don't know.
3: Well, it's just terrible what we have to put up with.
0: Yeah, I appreciate the call. It's interesting, yeah. I mean, do you think 7 to 6? What's going on at the school? Well, they have practice, they got this, they got that. Oh, yeah, I mean, listen, they can go all day. The janitor's there, you know, they get school committee meetings in the building sometimes. They'll just go the whole time. Norm is in Cranston. Norm, you're on WPRO. Hi, Norm.
4: Hey, Matt, thanks for taking my call. I love your show. And,
0: thank you.
4: And I'm really grateful for all the callers, and shout out to Nick Flanagan. And I just want to say, I'm a disabled veteran, okay? And I'm going to tell you, I don't use that, you know what I mean, to what I call get by things that I might do wrong or something. But I'm going to tell you, that's definitely a money grab. And I'm going to tell you, I get grandchildren that go to school in Portsmouth. I've got grandchildren that go to school in Warwick. My truck, my Toyota Tacoma, can go over 20 miles an hour just on a roll, just rolling. You know what I mean? It can go over 20 miles an hour.
0: Somebody wrote to me and said that. It's like, you ever tried to go 20 miles an hour? Like, yeah, it's not easy. Somebody said there's a hill in Cranston. You can't go to it. You got to go faster than that. Otherwise, you roll backwards.
4: Yeah, there's hills in Warwick too. You know what I mean? And it's like, what a call. The thing is so crazy. But it is definitely a money grab. And who gives them permission to balance the budget on the backs of, like that other gentleman said, on a hard-working man? You know what I mean?
0: The General Assembly
4: who
0: does
4: gives
0: it.
4: Them that permission? You know what I mean?
0: People in, the so-called elected officials let you do it. And that's what. And then, listen, to the General Assembly's, you know, not to their credit, but, you know, I guess in somewhat defense of them, they said the cities and towns can decide to do it. And then the town councils, they're the ones that are doing it. They're the ones who decide to have it happen. So, I mean, listen, blame the people of North Kingstown in this case, or any of the people in Middletown, wherever they got them. You blame the people there, because that's it. They're the ones who did it.
4: I'm going to tell you, Matt, it makes you feel like a criminal. I get a $50 ticket today in the mail, you know what I mean, in North Kingston, you know what I mean? And I could tell some long stories about that, and I could tell the chief, I could go down and tell the chief and let him know just what's going on down there, you know what I mean?
0: Well, there's like criminal action going on in North Kingstown? What do you, you know, some shady stuff going on in NK?
4: No, not criminal stuff, but stuff that, you know.
0: So stuff you made up.
4: What do they call it? Makes you worried when you get stopped sometimes, you know what I mean?
0: I encourage you, if you're finding shady things going on, call the chief and let him know. I think you should do that. Norm, thanks for the call. Listen. See something, say something, you know what I mean? See something, say something. The question of our time, folks, is going to be one of how much do we want the machines to do? It's kind of the broad 30,000-foot question that the Pope is even asking at this point. And, he's bringing up the warning, like, hey, Tower of Babel here. You know, technology meant to be godlike doesn't go well. Because the failing fallible ones are the ones creating it. And the machine can only be as fallible as its creator. Or as perfect as its creator. When the creator's imperfect, there's no perfection in the machine. And so, you know, this is the question. It's different degrees, obviously. We're talking about artificial intelligence but you merge artificial intelligence with these surveillance states. I mean, do you have any idea the kind of thing that's already happening? I mean, the algorithmic manipulation of our country is already on full display with social media, right? I mean, I'll give you an example. This is like a silly example. Flanagan, you might know this person. Do you know who Ella Langley is? Do you have any idea who she is? Is it Langley? I think her last name's Langley.
5: I do not know who she is.
0: Ella Langley evidently is some big-time emerging country star. You probably heard her songs because they use them in social media clips and people use them as background music. I had no idea who this woman was. And then suddenly, I don't know why, I have been inundated by her content. I mean, somebody somewhere paid somebody something to completely inundate me. And I'm not even a country listener. Maybe I listened to a podcast where they said her name. I don't know what it is, but all of a sudden, and then I'm like, who is this person? So I look up one thing. I listen to the song. Now it's every social media account I have is force feeding me music and it's not bad. It's really not bad. But it is completely now. So why would I, 49-year-old, male in the Northeast, be being fed, something from a 20-something-year-old country singer female? Because somebody paid somebody somewhere to get me to think something. And look, and it kind of works because she's good. And I'm not even that into country music. I mean, I like the old stuff. I like Johnny Cash, Waylon Jennings, stuff like that. But, and she's got a little bit of that in her, a little twang in there. But why am I being inundated by it? So we're getting manipulated all the time. Now, who's behind that? The best case scenario, the record label paid them to force feed me her stuff. That's best case scenario. Now, if artificial intelligence takes over or some foreign government gets a hold of the algorithm or whatever else, that is then becomes a whole different ball of wax. And then how much of that is playing into our politics today? And just our ability to ground ourselves in some sort of fundamental philosophical, foundational system in order to judge everything by. We don't know how much we're being manipulated. So the question about how much the machine should be doing for us on a daily basis or to us, more importantly, is something that we're going to all have to get together with and talk about and figure out together. People are saying number one right now on the Billboard. Is it Ella Langley, right? Nick, can you look up her song? What's the new one she's got? She's got the new one, something about Texas. When we come back, I'll play it for you. You can have it in your head the rest of the day. All right? And this is, once again, force-fed to me. Now, why would that song be force-fed to me? Because somebody decided somewhere that I needed to hear it over and over and over again. We'll talk about it when we come back.
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0: Oh, ladies and gentlemen, America is commemorating and celebrating, the 250th anniversary of the signing of the Declaration of Independence. And guess what? Because the fight for independence was central here in Rhode Island. I mean, we started it with the burning of the Gaspee. We have now, the Rhode Island Lottery is using the, all methods are being used to celebrate, and Rhode Island Lottery is making the anniversary with a Rhode Island 250 instant game. That's right, the RI 250 instant game brings the state's history to life while giving you a chance to win big. For $5, you can play it for your chance to win a top prize of $17,760. Get it? $17.76. Every ticket features one of five historic Rhode Island scenes along with a fact about that scene. So whether you're a history buff, a proud Rhode Islander, or just looking for a fun way to commemorate the Rhode Island 250, the Rhode Island 250 instant ticket is the way to do it. 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You know what I'm saying? Having a big blast? 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And as always, please play responsibly.
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0: Yeah, why is this being served to me so much? I have no idea. Evidently, Nick, I'm not the only one. According to people on the text line, they're getting one too. Same thing for me. I looked up her name one time to find out who she was. Now everywhere. Well, the machine out there pushing Ella Langley is huge. Why does that relate to speed cameras? Well, I'm just saying, we're working for the machines in a lot of ways, guys, and the machines are working us. So when it comes to speed cameras and this overarching conversation, you know, we got to have a, it's going to lead right into the Pope conversation. We got to start talking about how much are these things tools that we use to make life better? Or are they starting to, you know, the things you own end up owning you? Kate's in Warwick. Kate, you're on WPRO. Hi, Kate.
1: Hey, Matt. Thanks for taking my call.
0: You're welcome.
1: I never call in, but this topic is just infuriating to me. Mm-hmm. I'm an Uber driver, and I got one recently over at Pilgrim High School. So $50 to pay. And, you know, Uber drivers, we're not out there making a fortune, trust me. Yeah, and I drive like 100 miles a day, and I don't drive in Providence anymore. It's just a nightmare. And I used to say, oh, thank God I live in Warwick. We don't have those. So now we do. I think a lot of it has to do, too, with building two high schools that we really did not have the money to build also. But, yeah, the whole high school situation, too. I mean, by that age, you would absolutely know you're going to stop and look both ways before you cross the street, right? And
0: let me ask you, did you see how many tickets did you say you got? You only got one or you got a couple?
1: I got one. I did get a couple when I was driving in Providence. And Providence, I don't know if they've changed
0: it. I mean, that'll wipe you out, right? You get a couple. You get one or two of those tickets. That's $100. That's going to wipe that'll wipe you out for the whole day. You worked for nothing.
1: Exactly. And we make on an average like $20 an hour, which is crap, and then minus the gas. But another thing I've been thinking about, I would like to conduct a test of me going 31 miles per hour, throw a dummy out in front of my car, excuse me, and see if I can stop. I bet I could stop on a dime and not hit that dummy going 31 miles per hour. It's crazy. It's so infuriating. I've never called.
0: The arbitrary nature of the whole thing. Kate, thank you for the call. I appreciate you calling in. The arbitrary nature of the whole thing. Like, oh, it's 31. Who came up with the 11 miles? Where'd this come from? And if it was that pointless, like if the 20 mile an hour, maybe we should tackle that. Maybe that doesn't need to be 20. I don't know. Michael's in his car. Michael, you got Ella Langley served down your throat too, or what?
2: I do.
0: What's going on here?
2: Hey, that Ella girl, I don't know her either, but I'm a little country guy.
0: Yeah.
2: She just did a thing for Freddie Fender. Now, you said you're an old classic guy. You must know Wasted Days and Wasted Nights.
0: Yeah. Yep.
2: Well, she just did a cover of that, and it's exploding.
0: Is it good?
2: I haven't heard it, so how about me being a big mouth?
0: Nah. Well, she's got that other one. She's got the choosing Texas, I can tell, and she's got that other one. Excuse me, you look like you love me. I've heard that song a thousand times. I know who that was.
2: I'm gonna sound, but thing is, I didn't know anything about. But once you said Freddie Fender, Wasted Days and Wasted Nights, I'm like, well, I'm only 55. I'm not much older than you are. You're 49. But evidently it's all the rage. So
0: I gotta go listen to it. I haven't heard it. See, this is what's happened. See, they're manipulating us here. Michael, we're getting into it.
2: Yeah, right, well, my wife's a college professor, and we were talking about AI because the Pope doesn't want AI anymore.
0: Yeah, yeah.
2: And she said the worst thing they could have done is introduce it to the internet.
0: Yeah, Michael, thanks for the call. I appreciate it. All right, we'll come back. Yeah, Ella Langley evidently is a thing. And then somebody just told me Ella's Fellas. It's like a thing. Oh, my God. I'm not an Ella's fella. God, please help me. More of your calls next.
3: ABC News, I'm Chuck Sievertson. Where tens of thousands are evacuated in Orange County, California, the threat of a major explosion has been lowered at the damaged toxic chemical tank at a military aircraft factory. Fire Captain Weihao Huang.
4: I continue to work on mitigating what's going on with Tank 1.
3: Crews are responding to a chemical explosion at a pulp and paper mill in Longview, Washington. Fire officials say there are injuries, some of them serious. Early voting underway in the South Carolina primaries. State lawmakers debate whether to redraw the congressional map. Democratic Congressman James Clyburn blasting the Republican effort at a news conference today. What to be done?
5: The first one is to challenge the process, or you're going to throw our votes out.
3: The Supreme Court today refused to intervene in a discrimination lawsuit by former Miami Dolphins head coach Brian Flores, who's black, against the NFL. This is ABC News.
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7: Filtered sunshine with sun through high clouds today, the high up to 81. Partly cloudy tonight, the low down to 60. For Wednesday, turning cloudy, it'll be warm with a late day or evening thunderstorm in spots, the high of 84. Breezy with clouds and sun Thursday, the high 74. With WPRO's exclusive AccuWeather, I'm meteorologist Jason Catarina.
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8: It's backed up before Cranston Street on Route 10 South with the right lane closed for some work going on there. 195 East is slow heading out of downtown Providence. Busy on the Mount Hope with the bridge work and busy on the outbound side of the Jamestown with that work going on there. Looking good, though, on 290.
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15: A better life with Dr. Sanjay Gupta.
16: We've talked a lot about measles over the past year, but mumps has largely flown under the radar, even though it's been making a bit of a comeback as well. That's because fewer people are getting the MMR vaccine, which stands for measles, mumps, and rubella. The vaccine's been around for decades. It is effective. It is safe. What makes mumps outbreaks difficult to contain is that symptoms usually don't appear for 2 to 3 weeks after someone's been exposed. And that can make it hard to pin down where that exposure took place. And someone who is infected can transmit the virus to someone else before they are symptomatic. If you get sick, which could manifest like a run-of-the-mill respiratory virus or the telltale swelling of your cheeks and jaw, all you can really do at that point is to treat the symptoms and also isolate yourself so you don't infect anyone else. I'm Dr. Sanjay Gupta, helping you live a better life.
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3: 137 here in the Matt Allen Show. I guess it's official. Nick Flanagan will not be considered an Ella fella. God. Can you imagine? We were just talking before the break about how I guess there's been a couple of us have gotten caught in this web of Ella Langley music being force-fed down our throats. I figured out what it was, how I think I got nabbed, because there'll be times, I have certain podcasts that I listen to go to sleep, because there's nothing that's going to make me think, right? And certain episodes of certain podcasts, like I was sick as a dog yesterday, I had a fever yesterday, when I woke up, stomach bug thing going on, it was awful. So I just slept all day in bed, and what I'll do in order to sleep, I just need to have noise in the background, like talking. So I, you know, since I'm a kid, I listen to talk radio to go to sleep at night. I used to listen to Sally Jesse Raphael back in the day. I used to listen to Art Bell at night. I mean, you name it. It goes way back to the 80s. I used to do this. So now it's like, I'll just throw a podcast on, and I think she was a guest on Theo Vaughn's podcast. I think I threw that on because it's just usually just comedians and nonsense, and I just fall asleep to it. So I don't even hear it. I put a timer on, it's like 30 minutes, and I'm out. And I realized that she was the guest. So now it makes sense. And because I slept through it, I listened to probably the whole thing played. So now they're like, oh, this guy's a super fan. I have no idea who she is. But somebody texted in and said, yeah, you're an Ella fella. I'm like, no, I'm really not at all. They sold merchandise. God, can you imagine wearing one of those? Holy smokes. It's just not appropriate at all. My God. So funny. Anyway, but yeah, the whole purpose of me even talking about that is how we're manipulated by the algorithms, and how, you know, the Pope talked about AI. We're going to get into that conversation. But listen, it's all wrapped into the same thing with the speed camera conversation we've been having the past hour and a half. They've got now, they're whacking almost on, if they go on, if the consistency remains the same, which I hope to God it's not the case, but if it is, if you've got about 1,300 people a week, what was the number they gave us in the North? This is about North Kingstown. We talked to the chief a couple weeks ago about the end of their grace period was coming. And so the chief at the time was saying, no, this is a force multiplier. We don't have to spend the resources of putting police officers on the field. So they got 1,349 violations in the first week. Now, if that stays on pace and you do a full week month, you're looking at over 5,300. So it's going to break the record. Now, hopefully that won't be the case. They'll peter off after time, whatever. But you do 5,996 times $50. You're looking at like $269,800 in a month. Now, not all of that would go to the town. Some of that would go to the people for the cameras. But that's, you know, that's out of the pocket. You're taking $270,000 of discretionary income out of the people of North Kingstown. And the reason why I think that's a bad thing is because the average speed going through these zones was 34 miles an hour. So it's not like you have like people ripping through these things at 50, 60 miles an hour, driving recklessly or whatever else. There might be one or two of those in there. But there, if there were, the really reckless people are getting treated the same way as the people who just went through there and did 32. Because, by the way, they don't get you until you go over 31. So if 20 miles an hour is the absolute limit we need to have to be safe, all of a sudden now codified into the rules is a built-in unsafety, like a built-in lack of safety. None of it makes sense because it's not meant to make sense. It's meant to steal money from you. That's it. That's the main goal of it here, folks. It's like, oh, if you're a politician, you're looking at this going, how can I enhance revenue on the backs of people that nobody likes? Nobody's going to like somebody speeding through a school zone. You're an automatic scumbag. So we go after the automatic scumbag, and I get a better chance at not having to raise taxes or to focus the money in certain place that I find my pet project or the place I find most. And I can use this extra money so that I don't have to raise taxes on people, and I can go after the scumbags. But in fact, unfortunately, this thing is set up so it's not just going after scumbags. It's going after everybody. If somebody that goes 32 miles an hour in a school zone is not a scumbag. Although, if you listen to the toilet bowl text line, there's a lot of people on there that think you are. Hall monitors. There have also been hall monitors. Skip's in his car. Skip, you're WPRO. Hi, Skip.
4: Yeah, good afternoon, Matt.
3: Good afternoon.
4: I was just curious. Do you have any idea what it costs to put one of those cameras in place?
3: Oh, I don't. I can probably, depending on the person that they use, what they usually do is they contract with a person, with a company, and they handle all that stuff. The company does.
4: Yeah.
3: And sometimes there's a monthly fee plus a percentage of what they take. I'd have to go back and find out what the program is in North Kingstown.
4: Yeah. Yeah. I was curious because I'm sure it's not cheap.
3: No, but it's not. But it's not being, I don't believe, I think at Providence, I seem to remember, they handle all that stuff. The company does.
4: Yeah.
3: And sometimes there's a monthly fee plus a percentage of what they take. I'd have to go back and find out what the program is in North Kingstown.
4: Yeah. Yeah.

0: I was curious because I'm sure it's not cheap.
1: No, but it's not. But it's not being, I don't believe, I think at Providence, I seem to remember, is a different story. But I don't believe it comes out of the, it ends up being a profitable thing for the town, is my point.
0: Oh, sure.
1: It ends up being a net positive, not it's not a drain.
0: Yeah.
1: Well, that's the whole point, right?
0: I can't imagine that they don't get their money back.
1: Oh, no. Yeah, the town does. Yeah, I mean, depending on the deal, some people, I think, in some places, and I don't know whether or not this is universal, but I know that I've been reading about this over the years. Some places just, they get a piece of it and that's it. Other times that you pay per camera, you know, a fee per camera plus a percentage, that kind of thing. And it's not, it's, you know, overall it ends up coming out in the favor of the town, obviously.
0: Right. Oh, sure. Absolutely. Yeah. It wouldn't be worth the time and interest to do it.
1: Are you for or against this, Skip?
0: I'm pretty much against it. I've got whacked three times now on Pawtucket Avenue where the school is there in East Providence.
1: Mm-hmm.
0: I had no idea that camera was there the first couple of times. And then I completely forgot about it the next time. And I got whacked for $85 on the third one.
1: Really?
0: Yeah.
1: Why $85 on the third one? Is that, there's an escalating thing?
0: It's a penalty. If you get more than two, you get penalized another $45.
1: Is that true?
0: $35, yeah.
1: Oh, I didn't know that. All right, Skip, thanks for the call. Nick, didn't you get a bunch of these? Is that true? Did you have the same situation? Did you have more than three? I know you said you get one or two.
2: I've gotten two.
1: All right.
2: And not in the same area, in two different areas. So I wonder if that plays a factor into it as well. Like three from the same camera, I mean.
1: I wonder if that's like I'd have to go look that. I'm going to have to do some research on that because if that's the case, it's even crazier. On top of that, it might also be like if you didn't pay it on time, they may whack you. You know, so that could be something like that too. Mike's in Cumberland. Mike, you're on WPRO. Hi, Mike.
3: Hey, good morning, Matt. Good afternoon, Matt.
1: Good afternoon. Whatever time of day, it's always fun.
3: I have a question. Maybe you know this more than me, but this is in regards to just Providence and the cameras of Providence. I was born and raised in Providence, so I kind of know the whole, I know the in and out of Providence everywhere. So why are their cameras strategically placed? In other words, I know there's a lot more like Elmhurst area, Mount Pleasant area. You know, they have a lot of Catholic schools. Also, Branch Avenue, a very high traffic area. But as you move more towards like the West End and South Providence, not hardly any, maybe one or two here or there. Is there a reason like why they're strategically placed? That's what tells me the money grab situation is why they strategically place these in certain demographics where they know they're going to get the clientele, in other words, to pay the ticket.
1: Explain what you mean by that. What do you mean? You mean they're putting them in places where people will pay, basically?
3: That and, like, you know, like I said, I grew up in Providence. I drive through Providence all the time. I don't notice these cameras, these speed cameras in like, South Providence, not many. A couple on Hope Street, east side, very, very upper echelon area. I'm trying to say this in a way where I'm not trying to sound like prejudiced about a certain area, but that's where these cameras are. I mean, the reality is the cameras are in areas where there's, you know, more traffic and more like Catholic schools, better neighborhoods, you know?
1: So you're trying to say that they're going after those people because they know they'll pay it. Is that what you're saying?
3: That may be a reason. I don't know if that's why they strategically place these in these areas instead of other areas where they know that.
1: I mean, you can make that argument in both ways. You could say that, you know, they value safety in the fancier neighborhoods than they do in the worse neighborhoods. It could be that there's more traffic in those areas. It could be they're more dangerous. I mean, this is the kind of thing. This is the stupidity of this. This is unbelievable. But it's a money grab, is what it is. So yeah, I guess it depending on how you want to look at it, Mike, thanks for the call. If you are of the mindset that, you know, they're going to put them where people will pay, and it lends credibility to the money grab.

0: You know, it just does. But those can be looked at, I guess, a bunch of different ways. Steve's in East Providence. Steve, you're on WPRO. Hi, Steve.
1: Hi, how are you?
0: Good.
1: Good. Just a couple of things about East Providence. One is they have the school cameras, but also they have now, and they just went on this winter, they have the stoplight cameras. And at the stoplight at Pawtucket Avenue and Taunton Avenue, I got nailed for $85. Now, did I go through
0: now, the see, light? I wonder if that's what our last caller was talking about. He got one for $85. That's probably not a school camera.
1: I think it might be. It's just before the high school, but
0: yeah,
1: it's a red light camera. And you can also go online and review it. And the light turned yellow. Yellow always used to mean to clear the intersection. And, of course, as soon as I went right at the end, it's turned to red. So they got me for $85 that. The school cameras are $50. And I just had a friend of mine that I know that she hadn't paid the ticket in 2 years. She said, I'm not going to pay it. Well, finally, they threatened to take it to court and face it in court. And she finally paid it, and they dismissed it. So, but it's unfortunate. It's everywhere. We have one in East Providence on Forbes Street at the Riverside Middle School.
0: Oh, yeah. And that I've driven by there to go see my friends over at Marshall Building and Remodeling, and now Strong Houses, right up the road.
1: Almost across the street.
0: So I've gone over there, and I see the thing, and I'm aware of this stuff. So it takes forever to go through there. And the school's going to be, half a mile back off the street?
1: The school is, my grandson goes there, the school is thousands of feet off the road.
0: It's so far back.
1: And it's almost across from Tommy Marshall. I was friends with him, that Strong House.
0: Yep.
1: But it's a thing of, but it is, as far as I understand, I talked to somebody that works with that whole program, is the city it's all lucrative for the city. The company that sets up, they get all the permits, they set up the cameras, and they get a piece of everybody's ticket, and the city gets the residual. So, it's a shame. I mean, if it was for safety, that's one thing. And don't get me wrong, I believe in safety with school kids and stuff. But by the time the one in Riverside Middle School, you have to run a half a mile. By that time, I was going to run out in the street anyway. So,
0: that's
1: my story.
0: Yeah, thanks, Steve. I appreciate that. The one on Forbes Street is amazing. I remember going through there saying, school zone has slowed down. Like, where the hell's the school zone? What else is school? I'm looking around. Like, I'm looking for the school. I'm like, what the? It's literally, it's so far back. It's like you can't even see it from the road. And I'm like, what the hell's going on here? Nobody, what I mean by that is, it's not like, I went to schools where basically people would park across the street waiting for their kid to get out of school. So the kid would have to cross the street to get on a bus. This thing is so far back. Any sort of cars that were going to pick up kids or any sort of school bus pickup is happening inside an enclosed area. There's no way anybody could, would even need to leave the school campuses to get into a car at all. The only people that would maybe go out into the street would be walkers who are walking home. And I can't imagine there's many of those these days. Nobody walks anywhere. Yeah, so I hate to tell our last call before that. That guy made a lot of sense. The $85 fee is not from you getting three or more. That $85 fee is you ran a red light, buddy. That's a red light camera. Red light camera, and they nabbed you in East Providence. He just said it was the same street, too, I believe. Let's see what I'm saying. Red light cameras, speed cameras. What other kind of cameras? You got sound cameras coming to a theater near you. Newport's had them for a while. I don't know if that's still a pilot program, if that's permanent. Providence, last I checked, looking into it. They love these things. Anything else they can do? What else? What other kind of camera do you want, guys? Do they have ride-out cameras? Well, the guys, they take the ATVs and they go to anything like that? No, they don't have those. Huh? No. What about the cameras, when the kids go onto the beach and stab each other? They got cameras for that? They can whack everybody with a fine for being there? What else? It's always the working guy. The working class dude is just trying to get by. He's got to get the ones that get whacked with the cameras. Everything else, it's going to be, everything else is what about a drug dealer, crackhead camera, where they go ahead and they put the crackheads on camera and they whack the crackheads for a fee? Well, they'll never pay it, Matt. Oh, There you go. Maybe that's a the instruction manual. Just don't be a degenerate.

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22: A better life with Dr. Sanjay Gupta.
23: People have started using AI for all sorts of things, but I cannot think of an area where the stakes are higher than your health. First of all, I'll tell you this. I know doctors who have cracked some seemingly impossible cases with the help of AI, so it can be a powerful tool. But AI can also hallucinate, provide bad advice, and be just as confident when it does that. If you do decide to plug any personal medical information into one of these chatbots, you should know that while the companies that created them have robust privacy protections in place, they are not bound by HIPAA, like your healthcare provider is. Whatever the advice presented to you, take it with a degree of healthy skepticism. Always get a second opinion. And remember, if you ever experience concerning symptoms, skip the AI consult and head straight to the ER. I'm Dr. Sanjay Gupta, helping you live a better life.
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1: Well, you know, when you have no basic concept as to how far the machines should be trusted to run our lives, you're going to have speed cameras pop up, and you're going to have, on a very low level, you're going to have, you know, you're going to have self-checkouts everywhere with no humanity whatsoever. You're going to have grocery stores you can just walk out of with no checking out. Remember, Amazon tried that for a little while. You're going to have all this stuff, and then you're going to have artificial intelligence that would not only replaces our physical labor, but our mental, our cognitive labor as well. And the Pope has now spoken out against this, and he wants regulation and guardrails. What are the guardrails? What do you think the guardrails should be? Nobody's ever asked us that, no? I mean, we have the conversation, but nobody, it's the Wild West right now. And while we're on the dawn of, you know, we're just a moment away, if they're not already there, of creating this artificial generalized intelligence where this thing just is sentient on its own, doing its own thing. What do we do about it? What should the guardrails be? We'll have a skull session. We come back next.
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2: From ABC News, I'm Chuck Sievertson. Less pressure, less stress, more hope, where tens of thousands are evacuated in Orange County, California, over the threat of an explosion. The threat of a major blast has been lowered at the damaged toxic chemical tank at a military aircraft factory. Fire Captain Wei Hao Huang.
3: The plan is to continue to have our crews working on the ground, just to assess the situation and to continue to work on mitigating what's going on with Tank 1.
2: Crews are responding to a chemical explosion at a pulp and paper mill in Longview, Washington.
4: Longview Fire's Battalion Chief Mike Gorsuch says it happened around 7:30 Pacific time near the Nippon Dynawave Packaging Company.
5: It's a major chemical explosion. There is no threat to the community. The threat's been neutralized.
4: Gorsuch says several people have been hurt. Some injuries are severe. Charlie Harger, ABC News, Seattle.
2: Early voting underway in the South Carolina primaries as state lawmakers debate whether to redraw the congressional map. Democratic Congressman James Clyburn blasting the Republican effort at a news conference today.
6: 43% of the voters should have zero representation. That is a challenge to the goodness of South Carolinians.
2: Clyburn says he'll challenge the process. A three-judge panel in a federal court in Alabama ruled unanimously today that state Republicans are still blocked from using their 2023 congressional map. State Attorney General says they'll appeal to the Supreme Court. The Supreme Court today refused to intervene in a discrimination lawsuit led by former Miami Dolphins head coach Brian Flores, who's black, against the NFL. The case can go to trial. The NFL wanted the dispute handled in arbitration. The suit claims the league was rife with racism regarding its hiring practices when it comes to black coaches. Flores was later joined in the lawsuit by fellow black coaches Steve Wilkes and Ray Horton. 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
7: 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For the second straight week, we had a small decline in gas prices. AAA Northeasts are down 4 cents a gallon in Rhode Island, now $4.44 on average. Those high gas prices putting a squeeze on rideshare drivers. Governor Maura Healey leading a celebration in Boston. Tens of thousands of drivers voting to organize what they are calling the App Drivers Union. In WPR Sports, speaking of Boston, struggling Red Sox open a series with the Braves tonight at Fenway. The Yankees, meantime, continue a series against the Royals at Kansas City. I'm Bill Haberman, WPR News. Got the latest on the highways coming up and the AccuWeather.
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12: A Better Life with Dr. Sanjay Gupta.
13: Breast cancer is the most common cancer among women in the world. And according to a new study out of the University of Washington School of Medicine, an estimated 3.5 million cases a year are expected by 2050. Now, the good news is we've gotten so much better at screening, earlier detection, and cutting-edge treatments in many countries, including here in the United States. But even here in America, black women have a death rate from breast cancer that is 40% higher than white women, a disparity that exists despite our world-class treatment infrastructure. So what can you do to lower your risk? Eat less red meat? Try your best to manage your blood sugar and your weight? Exercise is really important. Cut back on drinking, quit smoking. And remember this, you should start getting mammograms. At what age? 40. That's when you should start. I'm Dr. Sanjay Gupta, helping you live a better life.
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16: Filtered sunshine with sun through high clouds today, the high up to 81. Partly cloudy tonight, the low down to 60. For Wednesday, turning cloudy, it'll be warm with a late day or evening thunderstorm in spots, the high of 84. Breezy with clouds and sun Thursday, the high 74. With WPRO's exclusive AccuWeather, I'm meteorologist Jason Catarina.
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17: Slow on both sides of 95 in Providence right before the 195 merge. 195 East is delayed heading out of downtown. They're doing that work on Route 10 southbound before Cranston Street with the right lane blocked, so it's backed up and slow there. Slow on the Mount Hope as that bridge work continues. I'm Dave Gardner with your Right Now traffic.
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25: Trying to have a conversation with you would be like trying to argue with a dining room table. I have no interest in doing it.
27: If you don't care about science, that's okay, because AI is going to touch everything else as well. Whatever path you choose, AI will become part of how work is done. If you have an idea for a company, you can build a website overnight. If you want to learn something entirely new and you want to have a personal tutor in any language, for the cost of an internet connection, you can have it. If you have a problem in the world you want to solve, you can now assemble a team of AI agents to help you with the parts that you could never accomplish on your own. When someone offers you a seat on the rocket ship, you do not ask which seat, you just get on. Graduates, the rocket ship is here.
1: Yeah, Eric Schmidt, that's the guy, one of the original founders of Google. You don't ask what seat. What if the seat is right next to the glowing ember that is the engine, and it burns you to death as you're flying up the? You don't ask what seat. You just get on it. Yeah, get back. Get in the toilet bowl and get ready to go. God, you talk about clueless. Oh, by the way, what if that rocket ship blows up in mid-flight? Yeah, maybe you shouldn't have got on it. What a complete clown that guy was in that speech. That's one of the, I guess, a growing number, although the season seems to be almost over, or is almost over. You know, this whole commencement speech booing over AI predictions. And, you know, I would imagine most speakers now are taking any sort of artificial intelligence reference and scratching it from their speeches, given the fact that graduates are looking at these people going, what are you, nuts? Yes, guys, I know you're about to hit a never-before-seen decimation of the graduation credentials you just earned over the past 4 years and went tens of thousands of dollars into debt over. But, you know, look at it with glass half full. At least you'll be able to talk to somebody while you're drunk and depressed. Even though it's not a person, it's just a bot. Oh, please. Talk about reading the room. But, you know, the Pope has jumped into this conversation. And, you know, I have started to read his encyclical. It's very long. It's multiple chapters. But in the beginning of it, at least, I haven't finished it. So the beginning of it, at least, he talks about the Tower of Babel. Right, and the story in the Old Testament about right in Genesis about the Tower of Babel and about how, you know, basically it's been interpreted to mean that human beings can have technological wonders. Those technological wonders have to be built with humility, and they have to be in scale to the moral fabric to which they are bound. And human beings, our moral fabric as of late is fraying. And whatever sort of imperfections we have, we will build into our technology. And, you know, if you do not think of the highest good all the time, you do not live in the shadow of the highest good all the time, then the things you build will also be that dramatically imperfect. And it seems to me that today, you know, he's talking about... It's called Magnifica Humanitas, the encyclical entitled Magnifica Humanitas. The pontiff wrote, I'm reading from the Hill story on this, the pontiff wrote that policymakers must address the widespread availability of the emerging technology with clarity to establish adequate regulatory tools capable of upholding justice and curbing the distorting effects of technological power. It's a lot of words there. Let's listen to a clip of Pope Leo, just about a minute clip of what he said over the weekend, talking about AI needing to be disarmed.
2: Artificial intelligence needs to be disarmed. The word is strong, I know, but deliberately chosen because this moment needs words capable of attracting attention, awakening consciences, and indicating paths forward for humanity. The Church has long been working for nuclear disarmament, aware that every great technical power can affect people's lives, and so must be accompanied by adequate moral discernment and public control. Nuclear disarmament remains a service to peace and the dignity of the human family. In a similar sense, artificial intelligence now demands to be disarmed, freed from logics that turn it into an instrument of domination, exclusion, and death. Like nuclear energy, it must be at the service of all and of the common good. Decisions about technology must never be separated from conscience and responsibility. Let us not sleep as others do, admonished the Apostle Paul, but let us keep awake. Such vigilance is necessary today.
1: You know, I'm listening to some of this, and I'm reading some of the encyclical that the Pope put out about this. And the thing that really hits me, what he says, is this idea that it needs to be based in a moral framework, right? My words, not his, but just basically saying that in order to make this a tool that is something that benefits humanity. They acknowledges in the encyclical that technology in and of itself is not a bad thing. It's kind of like fire and money, right? What you do with it determines its value, determines its moral value. So it's a neutral thing in and of itself. But we have to make sure we do it properly and apply it in proper places, make sure it's not used to imbalance the world too much and all this. And here's the problem with... It's not the problem. I guess it is the problem. The problem is the people that are, we don't know who the people are. We know some of them, but we don't know who the people are that are creating these things. We don't know the moral framework that they're programming into it. Now, Christopher Ola, who is a co-founder of Anthropic, they created Claude. And they're the ones that seem to be the most, if you believe public reports anyway. They tend to be the ones that are the ones who seem to have the most transparency when it comes to safety, when it comes to making sure that people use their technology for good or not in nefarious ways, according to Western points of view anyway. And they're the ones who have created, you know, you heard a couple of weeks ago, there was a story about how one specific artificial intelligence, I believe it was Claude, it was a version of their Claude, figured out a way to take advantage of some very unknown vulnerabilities in major systems, to the point where now, like, everybody in the global community is trying to get a hold of them. They have cordoned off this program to make sure that it doesn't get out, I guess, you hope, or quarantined it. But they've found vulnerabilities in all kinds of systems. And so from a cybersecurity standpoint, people are clamoring to get a hold of this thing so they can figure out what their vulnerabilities are. That's Anthropic. Anthropic was also, you remember we played many months ago, the 60 Minutes piece where they were talking about AI safety. They're always testing and whatnot. And they found, remember they created the fake company that the AI would run, and it was being told by, you know, the whole thing is it's set up in this construct of that's not real, but it's supposed to be running the company and everything. So they had a fake email from somebody saying that it was going to get shut down or replaced by another artificial intelligence. The AI then went and blackmailed the guy. Tried to blackmail him and say that he was going to tell them. So this thing had a sense of self-preservation and was trying to blackmail the guy by saying he was going to send his spouse evidence of an affair. You remember this whole thing? And they shut it down, and they've been trying to figure out what happened and why it did it. But they don't really understand it. They literally admitted, we don't really understand how this works. And so this is the story of the Frankenstein's monster, folks. Now, is there a possibility we can come out of this with a golden era of human intelligence and human prosperity? Yeah, I we're not very good at that, and it's built into us to not take into account all the systems in our little modeling that we do, from weather to we all saw the modeling when it came to the pandemic, right? The modeling is mostly garbage. And as much as we can get a general sense, the devil's always in the details, and specifics about human development and human reactions to systems and everything else is always, you know, small errors create big problems. And so it seems to me that the AI thing is only going to be as good as the people who are programming it. And with the Pope sounding the alarm on this, you know, he says there's going to be, he wants a defense of human dignity, justice, and labor. Well, what does that mean? You know, I don't know what this, look, there's a trade-off. Development comes from the ability to make money. People are going to invest resources in something because the free market tells them that they can make something off of it. Now, some people can argue about that. There's always debates as to whether or not the valuations that these companies are bragging about are legitimate, if they're real. But at the end of the day, if they don't produce some kind of, you know, financial reality, then they're going to lose everything, right? They're going to fall apart, and they should be allowed to. Make a bad bet, you lose big. It is what it is. But at the same time, we don't know what the impacts are going to be on a human level. So while we're sitting here and allowing for the free market development of these things, the only way we're going to determine what the human impact is going to be is to let it loose, right? Because just as bad as we are modeling things, we're bad at determining what the negative outcomes are going to be too until they happen. And so, you know, what should the rules be? When we come back, I want to ask you, what do you think there's some basic guidelines should be for AI to protect human dignity and human labor and all that stuff? All right, 438-9776. We'll break it out together when we come back next.
0: 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Let us keep you company at home. 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
13: A colleague of mine was telling me the other day about how their Instagram feed is filled with videos, most of them kind of funny, about how grandparents and friends tend to bulldoze new parents out of the way to get to see their baby. Now, as a dad of three daughters, I know how life really does become all about them the moment those kids are born. But I also know parents are still people, too, who need their own attention beyond being mom or dad. And moms, in particular in those early years, can feel especially invisible in the eyes of other people. So what can you do to stop contributing to what is known as maternal invisibility? Women we spoke to said these two things were the most helpful. When people stopped to ask how they could best support them, number one, or when they took the initiative to handle certain tasks that obviously needed to be done. I'm Dr. Sanjay Gupta, helping you live a better life.
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1: The Pope says AI must be disarmed. It's a very difficult conversation to have because a lot of us don't know where this is going to go. We don't even know the implications of the artificial intelligence revolution until they're implemented, right? I don't know how many of you have, you know, I would imagine most of us right now, other than using it at work, if you've used it at work a couple of times here and there, it's a tool for productive, you know, productive stuff, shortcuts, things like that for you. I'm sure if you do like sales presentations, things like that, things that used to take you an hour or two to do, probably now take about 10 seconds, right? That kind of thing. I would imagine some people who don't work those kinds of jobs, perhaps what they've seen is they've gotten, you know, mostly screwed around with the, you know, to change this photograph to this, the free stuff that you get at the free, you know, the free trial of Grok or whatever it is. But you've also probably dealt with some sort of artificial intelligence when it comes to customer service, right? Which is very frustrating because it's not very seamless and it is 100%, noticeable and not as thorough, and it's very frustrating. But the more that this gets going, like right now, I think it's probably impacting mostly coding, because it's, you know, it's speaking its own language to a certain extent. But, you know, as we start to get older in the revolution here, things start to move on further, we're going to see more and more applications of it, or at least that's what they, these companies better hope it anyway, because otherwise they're out to their eyeballs in debt and financing and everything else, and the people that invested in these companies are expecting a return. And if they don't deliver, I don't know what to tell you. But just with the, I would imagine, that which is, you know, the upside is going to be met with a drastic downside. And that balancing act, the Pope wants to, you know, put in some sort of guardrails for the defense of human dignity, justice, and labor. The labor one, from a perspective of, you know, from a practical perspective, is a really interesting one. You know, what should we do legally to require that, what should we require legally for these machine type learning or machines to be limited in what they can do for us? You know, because measuring what they do is going to be very difficult because it's intellectual rather than, you know, physical. You know, can we split that hair with legislation? I don't know if we can. I don't know. It'd be very difficult. This is going to be one of those things, kind of like like social media. We're going to have to let it loose, find out what the hell is wrong with it, and then try to recover from the wreckage. We haven't even figured out what social media has done to us from an objective standpoint. We're starting to get that way with young people. We're starting to figure all that out, but just starting, and even that, you can't even get agreement on it. There's people out there who say that doesn't really say social media isn't really the thing. It's da, da, da. So there's that. Plus, will you ever be able to get an honest answer? Because all the information flows that go to human beings, that go to the public to determine whether or not this is a good or bad thing, are all controlled by the people who are making it. The tech guys, you know, they control the Googles of the world. They control, Google controls your search patterns. They manipulate you every way you go. And, you know, are they going to be trusted to give us, to disseminate the information we need? The people that are out there being funded to do studies like this, I'm sure that they're funded by all kinds of folks that want certain outcomes. I mean, hell, the government has an interest, and one of the things that they're getting involved with, we talk about Anthropic, is the Trump administration was upset with Anthropic because they wanted, I guess, some form of limitation as to what they would be used, what their Anthropic AI would be used for in terms of automated defense type of situations where, you know, surveillance on the public or perhaps like, you know, using, you know, autonomous target decision making where, you know, it's like, oh, find these people and you let it loose on the AI and you get eyes in the skies and you start bombing indiscriminately because based on a characteristic, say like, we're going to find young males of the fighting age in this certain village in Iran. Oh, guess what? But they start blasting people and there's a computer making the decision, not a human being. And so the Trump administration was like, nah, we don't want it. We're not going to use it. Yeah, that was the what's the public fight is about anyway. Let's put it that way. So this is one of those things that we got to really determine. And what's really interesting to me is that the Pope talks about this moral framework that we have to view this thing. I got to tell you, last time, not that I don't go every week. I don't go to church, you know, even once a month. But I got to tell you, of all the church services I've ever been to, and this is not, I was raised Baptist, wasn't Catholic. I don't ever remember hearing, and this is kind of bizarre, this vehement messaging of personal foibles and personal failings. You know, the idea, the concept of sin. Whenever you hear people talk about it in a religious sense these days, it's almost like I guess it's so that people don't find you to be a big bummer, that, you know, religious institutions aren't necessarily focusing on sin so much as, like, you know, the feel good parts of Christianity and all this. Personal failings are the cause of so much destruction in our world. You think that that'd be the only thing that they talk about, you know? Like, you can do it in a way that doesn't beat people down, but you can say, hey, listen, you're better than X. So let's start acting like it. Let's start living up to something. And if you don't talk about that and you don't promote that as your main source of effort, where's this moral framework that you're expecting people to have to make these things? Where's it going to come from? You know, that's the thing I worry about. It's like this moral framework has to be built into this. Really, how many devout Christians do you think you have in AI? You know what I mean? These are all like futurists, and I'm sure that most of them are atheists or at least agnostic, or they're not very religious people at all. Now, I know that there's some people out there that think about these things. You better damn well think about these things, but you better hope that you have one that's, you better hope you have a worldview, a moral worldview that is one that is pro, and I don't mean this in the political sense, but pro-life, pro-existence. Like the very foundational aspect of artificial intelligence, to the extent that you can go ahead and program a value system, has to be that humanity is valuable. All of it. No exceptions. Right? Baseline. Human beings are valuable. And if you don't believe that, that's a foregone conclusion to many of us in the West, that you have no idea how much that isn't in other places. And if that's not built into something that we're ready to have take over the world, we're doomed. That's number one. That's number one. That humanity is a valuable thing to the planet. That existence of human beings is a fundamental good. Can we at least all agree on that? When we come back, I'll ask you. 438-9776.
2: ABC News, I'm Chuck Sievertson. Where tens of thousands are evacuated, fire officials in Orange County, California say while the threat for a major explosion from a damaged chemical tank has been averted, the crisis is not completely over. ABC's Alex Stone.
3: This whole thing is looking a whole lot better. With that threat gone, with the pressure and the temperature down, they have been able to cool it off. In fact, firefighters saying a few moments ago they are no longer spraying the big stream of water onto it.
2: Crews are responding to a chemical explosion at a pulp and paper mill in Longview, Washington. A fire official says that there are some injuries, some are serious, but there's no longer a threat to the public. Despite early voting getting underway today in the South Carolina primaries, state lawmakers are debating whether to redraw the congressional map. A three-judge panel in a federal court in Alabama ruled unanimously today that state Republicans are still blocked from using their 2023 congressional map. An appeal is planned. This is ABC News.
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4: Filtered sunshine with sun through high clouds today, the high up to 81. Partly cloudy tonight, the low down to 60. For Wednesday, turning cloudy, it'll be warm with a late day or evening thunderstorm in spots, the high of 84. Breezy with clouds and sun Thursday, the high 74. With WPRO's exclusive AccuWeather, I'm meteorologist Jason Caterina.
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5: slow on Route 10 southbound before Union Ave. They do have that right lane closed for the work, so it's backed up. The 610 inbound, some brake lights right before downtown. Also, 95 north, we're seeing delays from the zoo to 195. 95 south is slow downtown before 195. Both sides of 195, brake lights to and from the bridge. Also, 95 south, busy before 146. 146 south, tapping the brakes at 95, and slow on the Mount Hope. I'm Dave Gardner with your right now traffic.
1: 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I mean, they were completely inundated with phone calls about the ice dams, right? Ice dams and then the water that would come into the house and just burst pipes, all that winter stuff. And you think, we're good now. Well, guess what? Now's the season for rain and flash floods and all the things that that the summertime brings along with it. And if you need help with that, DAI Restore is not going anywhere. They're still here. And so when it comes to summer weather, where you get those flash floods, roof get whacked by lightning, gusty winds all of a sudden, here goes some shingles and some water gets inside the house, or God forbid you get some kind of a power outage and the sump pump fails and there's water in the basement all over the place. 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Now, if you get a fire, you get water damage, you get smoke or other offensive smells, God knows what can happen, right? Sewer backup, think about that. Mold that can threaten your health. DAI does that. Remember, they handle it. They'll take it. They'll clean it up. They'll get you back up and running. And that way, you don't have to worry about it anymore. Let the professionals do it. 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They want you to know they do it right. 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
10: A better life with Dr. Sanjay Gupta.
11: We all know how important it is to stay active as we age, especially as we get older. But I've come to realize that for as good as people are about getting their cardio in, a lot of older folks really don't seem to be doing the recommended amount of strength training or even understand why it's so important. It helps you stay functional and therefore independent for as long as possible. Certified strength and conditioning specialist Dana Santis says a great place to start is not with dumbbells or barbells, but with your body weight, which allows you to build strength while also learning how your body moves and where your limitations exist. It also reduces the risk of overwhelming your connective tissue, which adapts more slowly than muscles as we get older. Once you're comfortable, you can dial up that intensity, but do it slowly, do it carefully. I'm Dr. Sanjay Gupta, helping you live a better life.
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18: The church has long been working for nuclear disarmament, aware that every great technical power can affect people's lives, and so must be accompanied by adequate moral discernment and public control. Nuclear disarmament remains a service to peace and the dignity of the human family. In a similar sense, artificial intelligence now demands to be disarmed, freed from logics that turn it into an instrument of domination, exclusion, and death. Like nuclear energy, it must be at the service of all and of the common good.
1: Yeah, how do you do that, though, right? Well, it seems to me if you're going to create some sort of an intelligence, as we've seen, it's caused some people to literally lose their minds. Because people, first of all, they can't be that healthy to begin with, let's put it that way, because they're sitting there talking to a robot or an online chatbot taking it seriously. But it goes to show you how fragile people can find the deficits in any sort of system, right? There's ways people find this stuff out. We've already seen this. Individuals hurt themselves, things like that, because they're chatting it up with AI agents who feed into their delusions and tell them all is well if they want to off themselves, you know, things like that. You have to have a framework, for something that human beings are going to enter into and to interact with. You have to have a framework of what's acceptable and what's not. We have one when we talk to each other, manners, a certain level of expectations. It's a social thing that we build. It's degraded over time. It's changed over time, but there's a basic line that we all kind of agree with in a workplace, in any system, that's enforced by not just rules, but, you know, the threat of social being socially ostracized. People vote with their feet and walk away from you, don't talk to you anymore. You know, there's all these little systems that have been built in through evolution over time that help us all kind of socialize with each other and keep things in order. We learn that through trial and error, through parental guidance, all that stuff. What are the value systems that's being plugged into the computers? We have no idea. You know, it's not all of society that has gotten a vote on this. So the Pope is right to bring this all up. And I'm just sitting here trying to workshop with you. What should the basic values be that are programmed into the computer? And I said basically that humanity is valuable. You know, human beings, the survival and the prosperity of human beings is a top goal. You know, you think that that's just presumed. It's not. It's really not. You know, you already got an example of an AI trying to blackmail a guy from being turned off, threatening to ruin his marriage because you're going to get turned off. That's just the tip of the iceberg. Put one of these things in charge of missile defense. What then? Smitty's in Cranston. Smitty, you're on WPRO. Hi, Smitty.
19: Hey, Matty. Thanks for taking the call.
1: You're welcome.
19: I'm going to give you a word here that I think ties into all of this, and that's addiction. Okay, now, we're all addicted to this technology, whether we think so or not. And I've had this discussion with friends, and it kind of falls on deaf ears. Mm-hmm. I saw a young, very young man, maybe about 14, do a TEDx talk, and he talked about cell phones, cell phone addiction. And you see everybody that they're distracted by it, and mm-hmm. don't you know the companies, Google and they all know about that. And at mm-hmm. the end of the talk, I'll speed it up so I want you to engage. At the end of the talk, he said, did you give a cell phone to your child? Congratulations, you just gave them their first addiction.
1: Mm-hmm. Yeah.
19: Makes sense?
1: Of course. I mean, they're built for that reason. I mean, and look, you can track many social ills right back to the advent of the smartphone and when it was put in the hands of people in a widespread basis.
19: Right.
1: And how that tech back 2007, 2008, that's when things started going downhill for young people, especially.
19: Right.
1: Basically the smartphone is like the syringe that injects the drugs. And,
19: correct.
1: You know, so putting that in somebody's hands, I mean, I've noticed the detrimental effects to my memory. We talked about this the other day. I don't remember my wife's phone number because I don't need to. If you don't stop using it, then I don't pay attention. If I'm going to someplace new, I don't pay attention to the roads I'm on. I just follow what the GPS says.
19: Correct. Right? Yeah, so, same thing. Yeah, I've been on the block for a while. But, I mean, it's interesting. I was at a Gatsby Days yesterday, just like a, mm-hmm. you know, an outing, nice family outing. And this lady handed the cell phone to, like, a little baby in a carriage. She's got to be three.
1: Awful.
19: And she's manipulating. She's working the phone.
1: Awful.
19: It's like, this is, you know, we have, like I said, you tell people this and they go, no, I'm not addicted. Yes, you are. And I
1: of
19: am.
1: Of course you are. Come on.
19: And so this is how they get you. And this is how AI is going to get you, because it's answering your questions for you. Like you said, you're not using your logic any longer.
1: And so, if you don't use your brain, it's just like your muscles. You atrophy. Right? If you sit around and do nothing all day, your muscles fall apart because they're not being used. It's the same thing with your mind. If you don't use it, it falls apart. And take a look at what's going on with cognitive ability in young people. For the first time, the next generation is going to be dumber than the previous one. And there's a guy.
19: Unbelievable with what we have.
1: Yeah, it's a crutch. I mean, look, if you put a brace on your leg, even though you don't need it, and walk around, you think that leg's gonna get stronger? It doesn't. It's a crutch, you know. So it's like,
19: I know
1: there's a reason why, you know, we always talk about, we like to talk about our grandparents in a glowing way, because they're not here with us and we love them, but they were better at things than we were. They were smart. I mean, look at the people who were doing the mathematics they were doing in the space program in the 60s with like abacuses they did all this by because they had to. This is because they were doing it. They had to, and they were smarter than we are because they needed to be. They didn't have the crutches
19: we
1: do. Smitty, thanks, man. I appreciate the call. So how does that extrapolate out into artificial intelligence now, when we have to stop thinking for ourselves, when we stop to have, you know, if we start to combine artificial intelligence with robotics, you know, we'll have a world of all sorts of technology that's been built by things other than us. And if you've never done it, how the hell are we supposed to rebuild it if we ever need to? You know, maybe this is the tale of the cycle of humanity. Maybe this has happened before. You know, we talk about the pyramids. The older the pyramids are, the better they were constructed. Maybe this is like the cycle of humanity. We learn things the hard way. We do things perfectly. You look at some of these cathedrals that are built and the money and just these beautiful churches that were built by people who were, you know, worked with their hands, masons and whatnot, working class people that gave all their money to build these altars to God. And you look at them now and they're like built by, like, they look like the McDonald's over time, because it's just, yeah, the desire, the skill set just doesn't exist anymore. There's tons of examples of this. It almost puts you in a position of being weirded out, where you look at, there's like these marvels of construction, ancient construction, that we can't do now. Stones that fit together in these walls that are like, you can't even put a piece of paper between the stones. They're so perfect, and nobody knows how they do it. You know, there's cups and things that have been created by methods which they can't recreate, that it just, that the tolerances and all this, that could just be a very simple thing, that once we master something with excellence, as the generations go on, we either lose interest in it or people just forget how to do it. I think there's also a level of learning that comes from being physical in the world. where if you're constantly living in the theoretical, you know, something on paper rather than actually, I mean, does the person who reads a driver's manual know how to drive a car? Know what it's like to drive a car? Feel the, you know, the car acting strangely, feeling the wheel pull to the right, understanding the physical nature of taking a turn at a certain speed? No, you have no idea. And the more and more, I mean, how many of you looked at younger people in your lives and gone, God, is this person stupid? And not because of like they can't do a math problem, but because like they can't open a door. Or they don't know how to put a screw in a light bulb or something like that. Like, what the hell's wrong with these kids? It's just nuts. And it's because they've just never had to. You know, things come already pre-made. They don't know how to fix anything because they've never had to tinker with something. Everything's replaceable, so you just buy a new one. Machines make things. They don't make them like they used to. Well, they don't make them at all anymore. Machines do it. You know, the more we replace the physical interaction with the world, I think the less we learn. There's something to be said about that. Like, you've got to be able to get hands-on with something. And to even, I think they've even done studies on this, where you got to, like, read the material in a physical book. Right? To take it in. The map thing is really something that's prevalent to me. Like, I've gone to this place. There's a place I was going to. What the hell was it? A restaurant or something like that. Where was I going? I don't remember where I was going. I was at a diner or something like that. And I just, for whatever reason, we've gone there like 4 or 5 times. And I'm like, why do I still not know how to get there? Because every time I go there, I'm like, oh, it's only, I don't remember how to get there. So I go on Waze and I type in the place. And it's like a little windy back roads and whatnot. And I'm like, you know, I need a map of this place because I need to see how these roads interconnect. So once I can understand it, then I get it. But I never do because I just use Waze. And so I just go by whatever the machine tells me to do. I do it. I don't think about the totality of it. I don't think about how one road connects to the other because I don't have to navigate it like I would if I was holding a map. I just do the lefts and the rights when they tell me. And so I'm barely paying attention. So I'd be, you know, it'll take me 10 times of doing the route rather than 2 to remember how to get there. And that's the point of the crutch or the brace. You know, nothing wrong with my mind. I just stopped using it. Why did I stop using it? Because I didn't have to. And that's like that's the danger of the artificial intelligence. We are a species that is built for struggle. If we don't have a balance of struggle, too much of it will kill you, right? But enough struggle brings out the best in you. So how do you the struggle we used to have was given by nature. Mother Nature was trying to kill you, trying to starve you, try to end you in some way, shape, or form. And the only thing you had to fight was your reason, your memory, your intellect, and you had to figure things out. So you built machines, we built medicine, we built science in order to figure out the physical world, to manipulate it to our advantage. And we did all that. Now when science starts to take over and it makes it so that it replaces that struggle, and we see it all the time. You see young people, or even not even young, anybody who does what? Who sits there and says, hey, you know, what we're going to do is we're going to blather on about, there's a woman that's on social media right now that is complaining about a playground in Bristol, saying that the playground looks like a slave ship rather than just a pirate ship playground. And she's dreamed this up. And is complaining, and in the comments you got the other nimwits underneath it talking about, oh, there's one like this in North Kingstown too, so this is a colonizer thing. And can you imagine, this is a person who has largely probably nothing going on in their lives, that they have to invent this problem in order to find relevance. This is what we'll do. We're going to look for a struggle, and if Mother Nature doesn't provide one, we'll figure one out ourselves. So that's the problem. We have to adopt and figure out ways to give ourselves enough struggle so that we can flourish. And if you don't have that, the ones if you don't have the natural struggle, the replacement ones are idiotic and they just drive us insane. And they'll take us down a dark path. You know, that's what I worry about, is having nothing to do from artificial intelligence. Not to mention just being replaced, right? And then if you have nothing to do, not only do you have no way to take care of yourself, but you also have no way to make yourself flourish. And we need that you know, that rubber meeting the road. You need that friction. That's a big thing. And what do we do about that? How do we limit this technology so that we have that? You know, the very technology that we create in order so that we don't have the friction, we need to regulate so that we do have the friction. Because the friction defines us. It's crazy. And so the Pope is correct. And at the very least, we have to have some sort of, I don't know, some level of guidance in this thing. And I, you know, use the Ten Commandments as a baseline. That's number one. You could try there. Start there. Program the Ten Commandments into the artificial intelligence, please. That's the baseline. And then maybe, like, you know, the Beatitudes, or maybe, you know, the teachings of Jesus Christ. That would be a very nice thing to have. We start there. That's the bottom line framework. We can tweak from there. All right, we come back. We'll get ready for the Dan York Show coming up next.
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3: A better life with Dr. Sanjay Gupta.
4: Breast cancer is the most common cancer among women in the world. And according to a new study out of the University of Washington School of Medicine, an estimated 3.5 million cases a year are expected by 2050. Now, the good news is we've gotten so much better at screening, earlier detection, and cutting-edge treatments in many countries, including here in the United States. But even here in America, Black women have a death rate from breast cancer that is 40% higher than white women, a disparity that exists despite our world-class treatment infrastructure. So what can you do to lower your risk? Eat less red meat? Try your best to manage your blood sugar and your weight? Exercise is really important. Cut back on drinking, quit smoking. And remember this, you should start getting mammograms. At what age? 40. That's when you should start. I'm Dr. Sanjay Gupta, helping you live a better life.
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9: Okay, today we're talking about this artificial intelligence thing. How many people have talked about war games? I've gotten like three or four war games text messages. All we need is Matthew Broderick to dial up the modem and challenge it to a tic-tac-toe. Problem solved. Yeah. That's how they solved that, right? Joshua? They just did the tic-tac-toe and realized it was an unwinnable game.
10: Yeah, I think they had it play against itself, if I'm remembering correctly, and then it goes through like a million different things and it never beats itself.
9: Right.
10: And that's when it like almost restarts itself, I think.
9: Right. And I think that's the whole concept, that it figures out that global thermonuclear war is an unwinnable game.
10: Right.
9: Right. So why is it an unwinnable game? Because everybody dies. Now, does that matter to a computer? Only if you program it in there. That's the point, guys. That's why the Pope's like, hey, we got to really get a hold of this thing. Yeah. Because if the machines aren't taught at the very early inception here that humanity is valuable, then why would they ever ultimately fundamentally believe that? We've got humans who don't think that humanity is valuable. And they're amongst us. They're like, you know, suicidal at that point. So, you know, there's that. Would you like to play a game? That's such a great movie because it's so very human. Young man thinks he's playing a game.

game, sets off a whole bunch of things you didn't realize. And stupidly, we give control of the nuclear bomb to a computer. A lot of dumb things human do there. It's a very, very good movie. If you haven't seen it, go see it. You'll laugh at all the ancient technology. All right, Matt Allen shows out. Dan York shows up next. I'll see you tomorrow at noontime. Have a great afternoon. Bye.

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1: From ABC News, I'm Chuck Sievertson. It's not over yet for tens of thousands of people evacuated in Orange County, California, over the threat of a chemical explosion at a military aircraft factory. Fire officials say they've cooled it down.
2: Orange County firefighters say after pressure escaped the tank through a crack in the top, the threat of a catastrophic explosion went away. Still, there are concerns a chemical inside the tank could catch fire or leak. Orange County Fire Captain Wei Hao Wang.
3: So the threat, it has been greatly reduced.
2: As a chemical known as MMA cools, it should harden into a solid. Once it is confirmed it has fully hardened and is no longer a threat, remaining evacuation orders will be lifted. Alex Stone, ABC News.
1: Fire officials at a chemical explosion at pulp and paper mill in Longview, Washington today say there are several injuries and more than one death. Mike Gorsuch, Longview Fire Battalion Chief.
4: They had an explosion or implosion of a hazmat tank. All of the calls, the initial call came out as chemical burns.
1: Federal judge today granted former FBI Director James Comey's request to delay his criminal trial until October. Comey's accused of threatening to kill President Trump by posting a photo of seashells on social media that spelled out the numbers 8647. Early voting underway in the South Carolina primaries as state lawmakers debate whether to redraw the congressional map. Democratic Congressman James Clyburn blasting the Republican effort at a news conference today.
5: Nothing has made me more incensed than to see this kind of imposition on the people of South Carolina. The people who drew that map don't live in South Carolina.
1: Clyburn says he'll challenge the process. It's a special Republican runoff U.S. Senate election today in Texas. Longtime incumbent John Cornyn facing Ken Paxton. 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
7: Good afternoon. I'm Dan Paquette in the NBC 10 Newsroom with your headlines on WPRO. Providence police say a months-long joint narcotics investigation with the Attorney General's office led to a major cocaine bust and three arrests. Investigators seized more than 4 kilos of suspected cocaine, a firearm, cash, vehicles, and other drug trafficking evidence during the raids that happened in Providence, East Providence, and Warwick. The three men arrested are now facing multiple drug and firearm charges. One of them tried to flee from police officers before crashing his vehicle last Tuesday on Branch Ave. Investigators say he was on parole for a first-degree murder conviction. Rhode Island State Police made 15 DUI arrests over the long Memorial Day weekend. Troopers also investigated 62 motor vehicle crashes and issued 265 citations for various traffic violations. We're still waiting on the numbers from local cities and towns. Finally, today, the Rhode Island Education Commissioner will issue her official recommendation to turn control of Providence schools back over to the city. That could happen as soon as July 1st. More news coming up on NBC.
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18: Slow on Route 10 southbound before Union Ave. They do have that right lane closed for the work, so it's backed up. The 610 inbound, some brake lights right before downtown. Also, 95 north, we're seeing delays from the zoo to 195. 95 south is slow downtown before 195. Both sides of 195, brake lights to and from the bridge. Also, 95 south, busy before 146. 146 south, tapping the brakes at 95, and slow on the Mount Hope. I'm Dave Gardner with your Right Now traffic.
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20: Cloudy tonight, low 60. Cloudy, a thunderstorm in spots in the afternoon. Wednesday, high 84 and a low 61. Thursday, an afternoon shower. Otherwise, sun, high 71. With WPRO's exclusive AccuWeather, I'm Andy Robb.
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22: Oh, my heavens. What a beautiful day. What a beautiful day to be driving in North Kingstown. Except if you're driving through the school zone. We just picked this up online on the Providence Journal website. Wasn't really part of the plan today. Got other things I want to talk to you about. But I got to read you this.

0: world of pet peeves. It might be in the world of yours. Heavens to Betsy. It's just incredible. North Kingstown issued over 1,000 speed camera citations in the first week. Hundreds of drivers have received $50 citations by mail for speeding in school zones in the first week, with speed cameras beginning enforcing the speed limit. By Johnny Williams in the Providence Journal. Let me just read this to you. It was a busy week for the North Kingstown Police Department. On May 13th, North Kingstown started issuing citations for drivers speeding in school zones on Fairway Drive, Anaquituket Road, School Street, and Stony Lane. The town recently installed speeding cameras to catch drivers traveling over 30 miles per hour near the town schools, where the school zone speed limit is 20 miles per hour. The town gave drivers a 30-day warning period to adjust to the new speeding restrictions. My edit in here isn't that nice of them. Back to the script. North Kingstown drivers struggled with it. In the span of 3 weeks, police issued 4,174 warnings to drivers traveling 11 miles per hour or more over the speed limit. The trend continued the first week. The police department started issuing $50 citations by mail. Between May 13th and 21st, the police department issued 1,349 violations for speeding in school zones, according to Captain John McCoy. Over half of them, 714, were issued to drivers traveling through Stony Lane. The average speed of drivers in those zones has been, are you ready for this? 34 miles per hour. The speed cameras operate only on school days between 7 a.m. and 6 p.m. Violations are not reported to insurance. This is all the basic stuff for everybody, right? Everywhere. Everybody, everywhere, all at once. Violations are not reported to insurance carriers, but they are not eligible for dismissal under the Rhode Island Good Driver Statute, though receiving and paying one does not prevent someone from using the good driver benefit if you receive a citation issued by a police officer. The primary goal of the speed cameras, quote, is to reduce vehicle speeds and prevent tragedies before they occur, end quote, said Police Chief John Urban in a press release in early May. Over the past 5 years, there have been 49 accidents in those school zones, according to the police department. All right, 49 accidents divided by 1, 2, 3, 4. 49 divided by 4 sites. So that's 12 over 5 years. That is 2.5 per year per site. Now, they don't define what the accidents are in this article. They may have defined it in a press release. Bill, I don't remember seeing the press release. Do you? Maybe we can dig that out. Bill Bartholomew, of course, on the other side of the window, fresh off the Memorial Day weekend. That could be Mrs. Jones pulling out of the school and Mr. Smith didn't see her and boom, right? I mean, that could be fender bender, you know, pulling into school, dropping kids off. That could be anything. So they're averaging 2.5 accidents per section per year. There's no, I don't see any note, at least in the story, and they could have missed it, of serious accident or fatality, God forbid. Did you just give me something else? You were not
1: press release on the screen.
0: Oh, you did. Thank you. We just caught this just prior. You know, sometimes the beauty of the show is that we'll have things that were up and ready to go with, and then something pops up. It's the fun of it, actually. Anyways, this is the press release. Holy cow. The warning period, following the warning period, 7 a.m. to 6 p.m. How about this paragraph? Four paragraphs in to the April 13th, 2026 press release by Chief Urban. Speeding remains a significant safety concern. Studies have consistently shown that higher vehicle speeds dramatically increase both the likelihood and severity of crashes. A pedestrian struck by a vehicle traveling a higher speed faces a significantly increased risk of injury or death compared to lower speeds. Wow. Holy cow. Does North Kingstown have a grant in their police department for AI? I'm going to read that again. Speeding remains a significant safety concern. Studies have consistently shown that higher vehicle speeds dramatically increase both the likelihood and severity of crashes. And a pedestrian struck by a vehicle traveling at higher speed faces a significant, check this out, a significantly increased risk of injury, serious injury or death compared to lower speeds. The program combines public information and education, clearly marked signage, and a structured warning period to encourage voluntary compliance and lasting changes in driver behavior. The goal is not enforcement for its own sake, but rather to slow vehicles down and prevent tragedies before they occur. Where's the money going? Right into the North Kingstown coffers is where it's gone. So week one, what was it, 1,400?
1: Just about.
0: Can we round it out? 1,500. 1,500 times 5 is 7,500. 1,500 times 50... This is how we all do math. Those of us who have math skills, you know, those of us who did not get caught up in the child abuse of investigations math, those of us who know how to do these things can do it in our heads. 1,500 tickets at 50 G's is $75,000 the town took in week one. Minus administrative fees, of course, because this is a bonanza. You know how you'll meet somebody or you hear about somebody who's, you know, multi-zillionaire and because they thought of something, you know, the pet rock, Rubik's Cube, you name it. And you say, son of a gun, what's the matter with me? Right? This is one of them. This technology and this scam operation that's been running across this country, this is one of them. So, hey, listen, I just want to welcome the town of North Kingstown into the ridiculousness of these school speed cameras. You know, I am more and more convinced. I really am. Would you chime in? Is there anybody out there that's motivated to chime in on this one? 438-9776. It's almost like a pregame show, right? That we do here from time to time, where we're just talking about stuff before we start talking about stuff. 438-9776, 438-WPRO. Don't you think? I was thinking about this the other day. Where was I with a speed camera? And I had somebody, oh, today. What am I thinking about? Today. Now, you know what? I don't know that we even have a speed camera in Cumberland. I don't think we do. I was driving by Cumberland North Middle School. on Nate Whipple Highway. And guess what I did? When the school zone speed limit sign appeared. Anybody? Guess what I did? I slowed down. Now, my thinking, call me crazy, my thinking was that there may be a police officer parked at the foot of the parking lot. And if anybody knows Nate Whipple Highway, you know that they often do park there waiting for speeding traffic, because the Nate Whipple Highway, which is a local state road, can be the Autobahn from time to time. And they do pick people off. I don't want to get a ticket. Am I concerned? You know, am I concerned about student safety? I think there's a part of me that soulfully thinks it's smarter to knock it down around the schools. Sure. But I knocked it down today simply because you should. And I had somebody on my tail that was not happy. Not happy, because that road is, it's a 50 mile per hour road. If you're doing 55, 60, you know, you're stepping on it. You feel the wind in your hair. You know that you probably shouldn't be doing that. You know, but if you're doing 30, 35, you feel like you're parked. And, you know, I had three cars pretty much backed up right up on me after I knocked it down. I could just, you know, just check in my rearview mirror, and I could see that they, you know, they weren't happy. They were right on my tail, and I wasn't budging until I got past the zone. Then I kicked it back up to about 40, 42 miles per hour. I did that. I don't think there are speed cameras there. I did that because, A, you know, I don't want a ticket. B, it's a school zone. And C, I'm conditioned. But look, I don't think there's a speed camera there. There's nothing that says speed camera. It just says school zone. And I was just thinking, not for nothing, what do you think the behavior would be of most drivers if there was a speed sign? You know how you get a radar, your speed is? So the speed zone is 25 or 30 miles an hour, and your speed is 42. What do? You back it down. You back it down. You just do. And there's no need to run a speed camera. These poor slobs. The average was 34 miles per hour on this one strip. 34 miles per hour, and they're getting a $50 ticket. As if this world is not expensive enough. It's outrageous, guys. It's outrageous. It's just outrageous. It's outrageous. You want to protect the kids, put up a big sign, put the flashing sign on. You know what? Just flash, speed zone, 25 miles per hour, your speed, 38. Most people just knock it down. They just knock it down. Every once in a while, put a police officer there. You don't have to be there every day. It's a crapshoot. But this is just part of the continuous looting that goes on with municipal governments. And you know, my old buddy A. Ralph Mollis is on this press release. A. Ralph ought to be ashamed of himself on this one. I haven't tortured A. Ralph Mollis. I see Ralph from time to time. We get along these days. You got to give A. Ralph Mollis a lot of credit, by the way. How long has he been now the town manager in North Kingstown? I mean, He is.
1: Like a decade at least.
0: Oh, my God. Goes from mayor of North Providence to secretary of state to a cozy little job as town manager in North Kingstown. And I understand he does a very good job. But he's on this thing. Charlotte in Cranston, you're on WPRO. Hello.
2: Hello, sir. As I was just telling Bill, I kind of see this school thing from two sides. For many, many years, I was a merchandiser, and I drove all around the state, and I had to deal with so many speed cameras and things, and it was like drive you crazy. It'd be like, you, all of a sudden you realize, oh, I'm going too fast, and you know.
0: Well, hold on a second. I certainly don't want to interrupt, and I want to hear everything you have to say, but are you a crossing guard?
2: I am a crossing guard now, yes.
0: Okay, so before we get into that, because I want to hear your story, but let me ask you a quick question before I forget, because I'm getting on here these days. How's your back?
2: Oh, my back is fine, believe it or not. Since I started this job, because, again, you're not out there for hours and hours on end.
0: That whole looking under, no, I'm sorry, you're a crossing guard.
2: No, you're not a bus monitor.
0: Right.
2: That'd be a whole different thing.
0: Yes.
2: I'm standing up straight. Yes.
0: Yes. Okay.
2: Yeah, so,
0: all right.
2: No.
0: All right.
2: So, no, my back is fine.
0: Okay.
2: My feet are decent too, so it's not bad.
0: Good.
2: So I hated the speed cameras and everything before. And now I am a crossing guard, and when you're standing there and you have to step out to stop them, that's when you realize, oh, my God, you people are driving way too fast. I mean, but I feel like I don't like the idea of money cakes on all this. Like you said, nobody can afford this nowadays to get slammed with a couple of $50 tickets or more. You just can't. I think the only time they should be in effect is like when the kid, like, say, from 7 to 9 in the morning, and then from, I don't know, 1 to 4 or 2 to 4 in the afternoon. When the kids are in the building, there's no need to have these things catching people like that.
0: Oh, wait a second. You know, gym class, which could be, a half a mile away, somebody's kickball could go flying down the parking lot and way out into the road, and, oh, for God's sake. Come on. All right. Listen. The crossing guard work is it's great. It's God's work, Charlotte. Thank you. Good on you in your retirement. 438-9776-438-WPRO. It might be the number one retirement job in America, right? Crossing guard. You have to like kids. Number one, I think you have to like kids. You got to have kind of a grandparent mentality. You have to be somewhat outgoing. You have to be affirmative out there on the street. You got to be able to and desire to work in all kinds of weather. You know, we talk about our post office personnel. Crossing guards are really gutsy. But I don't know why I mixed up crossing guard and bus monitor. I'm driving down Menden Road last week, and I'm late. I'm late for my chiropractic appointment. And it's like, first of all, the freaking bus stops every 50 yards. I got a question. Why in my neighborhood do the kids have to walk out to the end of the neighborhood? And some of them have, I don't know, quarter mile, half a mile walk or more to get out to the main road? Why do they have to get out there? But the kids on the busy road get to sit there and eat their cereal, you know, right up until the last second, because they see the bus coming down the major road, like Menden Road, and they can just kind of go, all right, Mom, I got to go. Bus is coming. I got plenty of time because it's three stops away. It's only 100 yards away, but it's three stops away. And I got to sit behind that like everybody else. And then the poor woman who's the bus monitor, every time, you know, it's the double look. You got to check the first axle and then the second axle. Now, I know we've had in this nation and maybe locally, I can't remember. God forgive me for this. You know, and kids who get caught under buses. I don't know. What's it happened? I don't know how many times it's happened in the nation's history. But you want to talk about the most ridiculous exercise in the world, something that is just completely ridiculous. That. If you see, if you see one kid coming, or two, they're at the bus stop, they're coming across the street, or they're at the side, they're on the correct side. Either way, you count two kids at the bus stop, and then you saw two kids go into the bus. Because you got out and you helped them into the bus. One, two. And no kids came out of the bus. Why are you looking under the bus? Kevin in North Kingstown on the cameras. Hello.
3: Hey, Dan. How you doing?
0: Okay.
3: All right. I just have a crazy question about North Kingston because I live here. Why did they only put it in front of three schools? They didn't put it in front of Wickford Middle School. They didn't put cameras in front of Forest Park. They didn't put them in front of Fishing Cove. Why? Are those schools not good enough?
0: Maybe, listen,
3: or do they know that rich people live in those areas and they don't want to tax the rich people? My crazy question.
0: Wow. Well, first of all, I'm thinking don't bait them because they'll try to do all of them. But maybe you got a point. I don't know. So are you telling me these roads are in lower socioeconomic neighborhoods?
3: Besides Tony Lane, yes, they are.
0: Really?
3: Yeah. Yeah, yeah. We're not putting it in front of Wickford Middle School, are we?
0: So Fairway That's Drive, right. Anacortucket Road, School Street, and Stony Lane are what?
3: Higher up than Forest Park. Fishing Cove is actually
0: What are you saying? Are you saying these are the rich neighborhoods or these are not the rich neighborhoods?
3: They are.
0: Oh, well, there you go, because people can afford them.
3: Well, but we have six schools in the town. Yeah, Why not all of them?
0: I'm not sure you ought to be begging for that, Kevin. Let me check the map. Headlines coming up. Stay with us.
4: ABC News, I'm Chuck Siebertson. The South Carolina State Senate today effectively killed a proposed congressional map that could have allowed Republicans to flip the seat held by Democratic Rep. Jim Clyburn, a major rebuff to an effort promoted by President Trump. The Republican-controlled State Senate voted to go home till after June primaries without action on the map. A chemical explosion at a pulp and paper mill in Longview, Washington leaves over 10 people injured and more than one dead, say fire officials. Mike Gorsuch, Longview Fire Battalion Chief.
5: A major chemical explosion. There is no threat to the community. The threat's been neutralized.
4: Cooled down the damaged chemical tank and eliminated the chance of a major explosion, say fire officials in Orange County, California, at the military aircraft factory, but there's still a chance of a leak or smaller blast. Not all evacuation orders are lifted. Oil prices, U.S. and global standard Brent crude, are still over $90 a barrel. This is ABC News.
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7: Good Tuesday afternoon to you. Right now, crews are dealing with an accident. Route 4 North as you approach exit 3. 610 connector inbound from Toby Street to Dean Street is stop and go. Same goes for 195 East from 95 to the Washington Bridge. 195 West from Pawtucket Ave to Warren Ave is a 5-minute ride. 95 South is the same from Lonsdale Ave to 195. 146 South from Branch Ave to 95 is a bit sluggish. We're looking at some heavy volume, 95 North between Route 10 and 195. I'm John Laurenti with your Right Now Traffic.
6: From the Seascape Lawn Care Weather Center.
8: Cloudy tonight, low 60. Cloudy, a thunderstorm in spots in the afternoon. Wednesday, high 84 and a low 61. Thursday, an afternoon shower. Otherwise, sun, high 71. With WPRO's exclusive AccuWeather, I'm Andy Robb.
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18: A better life with Dr. Sanjay Gupta.
19: If you are struggling with substance abuse, alcohol, pills, whatever it may be, first of all, it's nothing to be ashamed of. We know addiction is a brain disease, and we also know getting into recovery can be tough. Also, in case this helps, I want to tell you about a new study out of Harvard School of Public Health, which found that spiritual belief, the idea of a steady religious practice, had a protective effect from addiction. Experts we talked to told us there were probably a few reasons why this might be the case. Number one, excessive drug and alcohol use would not be the norm in a religious community, and people want to fit in. Two, a belief in a higher power provides people with hope and solace, great foils for addiction. And three, and I think there's some merit to this, regular attendance in a faith community also provides connection. Just like in AA, camaraderie and social support is often what you need. I'm Dr. Sanjay Gupta, helping you live a better life.
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0: right, 3:38 here on the Dan York Show weekdays, 3 till 6. Still, the number is 4389776, 438-WPRO. 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I wouldn't say this is a pregame show, but it's kind of a, it's just another one of them. Just another one of those conversations that become kind of like robotic in a sense, but I think if you just completely just succumb to all of this, you put yourself in a situation where it just feels like it's a hurricane that just never stops. It never stops. And I guess North Kingstown has now joined the fracas. You know, we didn't do it because this story just came to us prior to the 3 o'clock news, although I guess it was published this morning, but we just kind of picked it up on the Providence Journal. Johnny Williams writes under the headline, North Kingstown issues over 1,000 speed camera citations for the first week. I guess the number is closer to 1,400 or 1,500. $50. Oh, you know what? Doesn't go against your record. Insurance companies don't have to know. Oh, don't you feel better about that? Half of them are hit on Stony Lane. And the average speed, I mean, you want to talk about a bunch of Mario Andretti's here, 34 miles per hour. And the last time I got hit was, what is that sneaky Catholic school there on 114 in East Providence, south of Newport Avenue? St. Mary's? I think it's St. Mary's. I mean, you can't even see the damn school. Oh, sorry, Lord. It's a Catholic school. You can't even see the school. I think it was 31, 32. Just blowing by it, man. By putting kids at risk left and right. So I just want to congratulate North Kingstown drivers. You are in business. You are now delivering $50 to the town. By my math, they hauled in near $75,000 gross. I'm sure that administrative fee is somewhere in the neighborhood of 30-40%. So, you know, they're in there at 35-40 grand. I think that's about where the commission is, last time I checked. Like, you know, 30-40%. Yeah, because these companies put these things in for free. You know, I don't know what the maintenance fee is. I don't know what the contract for that is. But for the most part, I think they put the stuff in, and I think they maintain them. And they give the town, you know, a sizable cut, but they get a sizable commission. I mean, there are a lot of industries where commissions are 5%, 10%, 15%. This is significantly more, but, you know, they're bringing the technology, they're bringing the goods, so to speak. So, you know, they get a bigger slice of the pie. You know, so Anacortucket Road off Tower Road near the Jitters shop there. The Jitter shop, is it? What is it? Stony Lane off Route 4. Fairway Drive off Boston Neck Road, which is Route 1 by my best guess. And School Street over there near 403. I looked it all up. Knock it down. Are you going to pay? Patrick in Charlestown, you're on WPRO at 438-WPRO. Hi.
1: Hello. Funny you just brought up St. Margaret's. That's the one I'm calling about. So there's the St. Margaret's School in East Providence. And they have all these signs warning you that there's going to be a camera coming up, but not a single sign telling you what the speed limit is. And if they have the money to make all these signs, put another speed limit sign up. And, you know, there's just no consistency. And
0: is it Saint, is it Saint, it, wait, so it's St. Mary's? So Saint, are you talking like right behind, Saint, under Newport Road, right?
1: Yeah, St. Margaret's. So it's Pawtucket Ave.
0: Yeah,
1: you're coming into Rumford before you hit Newport Ave, it's right there.
0: Yes.
1: So there's a cemetery on the left, the school's on the right, and then the church.
0: Yes.
1: And there's all sorts of warnings, but you don't see the speed limit until after the camera. And so, you know, they've got to put, if they want people to follow the speed limit, put more speed limit signs up, because yeah, I actually drove down the road because I got whacked, and I'm never speeding or flying.
0: No.
1: But, you know, it's, I think it's like 20, and I might have been going 25, I just assumed.
0: No, you were doing, you were doing 30.1. You were doing 30.
1: Oh, is that, well, again, I mean, that's a, it's a fraction of a pressure on the pedal, and it's just kind of frustrating. Like, I'm not trying to speed, and you still get whacked. But before, another thing you mentioned, too, the bus monitors, checking the tires, drives me crazy. Like, how many kids? So I did the search a while back.
0: Yeah.
1: There's been, like, five incidents since the 80s, okay, of kids getting caught under the wheel or something like that. Five.
0: Here?
1: In the whole country.
0: The whole country, right.
1: In the whole country. And so, and it's not even like, was a kid hiding under the tire? And so what they did is they started doing this, and I think it's the unions or the bus companies, because now I was crunching the numbers and doing the research just a few weeks ago, because in Charlestown, the expense for school districts is the school buses themselves. They could cut down the cost of what they pay for school buses by a third. Now, think about it, like the extra, once you add up the 2 minutes it takes, once you multiply that by all the bus stops and all the buses, it's a huge waste of money. And they make cameras now that can check. They don't even need to do that. And the cameras are like $160 or something like that. It's not even a lot of money.
0: Okay, so help me, the one-third reduction, tell me that again. If they did what, they could reduce what by one-third?
1: Each bus stop could be reduced in time length that the buses stop there by a third at least. And if you take that and you start crunching the numbers, it adds up significantly to how long that bus is on the road.
0: I see. And where does the money savings come in? You still got to put the same amount of kids into the bus.
1: Right, but the time that the bus drivers are driving and the bus monitors are on the bus is what the cost is. So the labor of running them.
0: Are they paid by the hour or by the route?
1: By the hour.
0: Really?
1: Yes. But not only that, so you've got the... you've got the savings in labor, you've got the savings in time, but now all the traffic, like all the traffic. So now you are spending a minimum of a third more time to a half because they got to run back and forth, especially when there's only one or two kids getting on the bus or getting off the bus. It's just a ridiculous show of checking the tires. Especially for high school kids or middle school kids,
0: right.
1: Like they're not hiding under the tires. It's mind blowing
0: that
1: we still waste all the time and money on that.
0: All right, man. Well, thanks for doing the research on that, Patrick. Anybody else want to chime in on that part, Sue? Yeah, I mentioned if you just tuned in, I'm on this North Kingstown. Welcome to the great looting that's been going on in America and here in Rhode Island. We love this one. We love these school zone tickets at $50 a pop. We love it. It is just, I don't know, man. It's so insulting. And it's not about safety for the kids. It's about money out of your pocket. Now, I don't think they'll be at the same pace in North Kingstown for the year and beyond, because people, drive the same kind of routes. And, I'd love to know what the, what the rate of diminishment is for these routes, after people. I mean, because after you get hit once, twice, or three times, you finally, We're dumb, but we ain't that dumb, right? You slow down. So now someone's listening going, see, Dan, you just answered your question. That's why we do it. So you eventually will slow down. No. First of all, Most of the traveling is normal safe speeds anyway. That's number one. Number two, you don't have to tag me to ask me. It reminds me of Jack Nicholson in A Few Good Men. Danny, you have to ask me nicely. You can have the airman's records, but you have to ask me nicely. Just ask me nicely. Put up a sign, put up an electronic sign with my speed in a school zone, and I promise you, I will slow down, even if I don't really have to. I I'm a conformist. You're a conformist. I mean, you don't go. Do you ever blow through a radar sign? You know, with your middle finger in the air, just kind of like, oh yeah, speed limit 35. Your speed 42. Watch this, and you're at 57 in a nanosecond. No, you don't do that. Even the worst of us, even everyday common criminals, don't do that. If they cared about speed and they cared about kids, they would just do that. Because we all care about speed and kids. This is a money grab. Pure and simple, it's a looting. Pure and simple. Gail and Lincoln, you're on WPRO at 438 WPRO. Hello.
2: Hi, Dan. How are you?
0: Okay.
2: I just mailed a check into Pawtucket for a school speeding ticket for $53.50. I was going 31.
0: 31, you maniac.
2: I know. And I know there's speed cameras there, but I was trying to be careful.
0: You crazy nut. You couldn't hold it down to 29 and a half?
2: Oh dear. And I said, I'm never going on that speed again.
0: You Gail, you're a lead foot. You need help. Thank you. 4389776438 WPRO. We got some real sickos listening to this show. That's all I gotta say. Lori in Scituate, you're next on WPRO. Hello.
3: Hi, hello. I just wanted to say that I set my cruise control in those zones now because I find it impossible to drive that slow. My car doesn't even know how to do it. And I have to just slow down and then set the cruise control and then just to take it from there, because I've gotten more tickets, you know, where, like the gentleman before me said, by the time you realize it, you are already in the zone.
0: Right.
3: And when you're not used to the area, I do a lot of driving for work. So I'm going to new, you know, towns and cities. And I'm like, oh, man, I'm right in the middle of it. But too late, I already got flashed. And then another funny story relating to the bus monitors. When my kids were in elementary school, one day I'm, you know, seeing them off onto the bus and, you know, saying hi to the monitor, and she goes and checks the wheels, and I'm watching her bend over close to the wheel, and then the bus starts driving away. I was like, oh my God, she's going to get killed. Like, it's dangerous. I think it causes more danger than anything else, and cars get frustrated waiting behind them. I mean,
0: I wonder if anybody's ever done a chiropractic study on on the lower back pain of bus monitors. It must be outrageous. I mean, they all must have to take special yoga classes just to be able to sustain. But I just got to go. Listen, you and I are kindred spirits here, but what do you mean your car can't go that slow? What do you mean? It doesn't know how to go that. What do you mean?
3: Well, I guess I mean, like, I guess I can't go that slow. It's really hard.
0: Yeah, okay. So listen, just look, we're all on the same team here. But don't tell me that the car can't go that slow.
3: You know, it can if I put it on cruise control. If it's up to me,
0: do you have this is I find this to be interesting. Do you have Can I ask you what kind of car do you drive?
3: Oh, yeah. I love my car.
0: What is it?
3: It's a RAV4 Prime Hybrid. This thing flies.
0: Yeah. But it has when you're in idle, though, it moves, correct?
3: Yeah, I think so.
0: Yeah.
3: I mean, I never sit there without my foot on the gas or the brake.
0: Yeah, but you should check that out. Most modern cars move in idle. Mine does not. My car does not move unless you ask it to. Now, if you ask, it'll beat you off the line. But you can't, it does not idle. Just a little nuance.

0: and crap out of North Kingstown and bus monitors for the rest of the afternoon. Who cares about Warren or Rand? Right? Oh, my God. Who's on the line here? Jack, you're on WPRO. Hi. Jack, once, twice, Jack, line five, Jack, 4389776. Hey, Jack.
1: Can you hear me?
0: Yes, sir.
1: Hi, can you hear me?
0: Yes, sir.
1: Yeah, it's definitely a money grab. Providence admitted it about 2 years ago. They had a camera set up on Elm Grove Avenue on the east side, and they moved it to another school. It was set out outside the Jewish school, and they moved it to another school further down the road because they said it wasn't getting enough stops. So it's definitely a money grab because they basically said, oh, this isn't working. This, you know, we got to put it into a busier area to bring in the money. And if you look at the money that the towns bring in, Providence and Pawtucket, they can't live without this now. They are, and they're just stuck on it. It's like crack cocaine for them.
0: Once that money starts flowing, if you ever lost it, they wouldn't know what to do. 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We'll be right back, though. 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
7: A Better Life with Dr. Sanjay Gupta.
8: People have started using AI for all sorts of things, but I cannot think of an area where the stakes are higher than your health. First of all, I'll tell you this. I know doctors who have cracked some seemingly impossible cases with the help of AI, so it can be a powerful tool. But AI can also hallucinate, provide bad advice, and be just as confident when it does that. If you do decide to plug any personal medical information into one of these chatbots, you should know that while the companies that created them have robust privacy protections in place, they are not bound by HIPAA, like your healthcare provider is. Whatever the advice presented to you, take it with a degree of healthy skepticism. Always get a second opinion. And remember, if you ever experience concerning symptoms, skip the AI consult and head straight to the ER. I'm Dr. Sanjay Gupta, helping you live a better life.
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2: 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We'll stay on this for a little bit. We'll be right back.
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4: From ABC News, I'm Chuck Severson. They're still trying to sort out casualties after today's chemical explosion at a pulp and paper mill in Longview, Washington. Over 10 people injured and more than one dead, say fire officials. Fire Chief Scott Goldstein.
5: This is white liquor. It is a chemical mixture of sodium hydroxide, sodium sulfide, and disodium carbonate that is used in the paper making process.
4: They've cooled down the damaged chemical tank and eliminated the chance of a major explosion, say fire officials in Orange County, California, at the military aircraft factory, but there's still a chance of a leak or smaller blast, so not all evacuation orders are lifted, says ABC's Alex Stone.
6: Hopefully later on tonight, those 16,000, it was 50,000 last night because of the threat of what they call a blevy, but a large-scale explosion now gone, that's not going to go on, that they hope to be able to get the number down from the 16,000 it's at right now to nobody, possibly later on tonight.
4: A major rebuff to an effort promoted by President Trump for the midterm elections, a proposed South Carolina congressional map that could have allowed Republicans to flip the seat held by Democratic Rep. Jim Clyburn, has been killed by the Republican-controlled state Senate. It voted to go home till after June primaries without action on the map. It happens the same day a three-judge panel in a federal court in Alabama ruled unanimously that state Republicans are still blocked from using their 2023 congressional map. ABC's Devin Dwyer.
7: Alabama Republicans are not giving up this fight. They plan to go back to the Supreme Court again. I think by my count, that would be the fourth time in this battle over their 2023 election map. Back to the Supreme Court. Of course, we're right up against the wall. The primary's already underway.
4: There's a Republican runoff today in Texas for U.S. Senate. 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
9: Good afternoon. I'm Deb Podkett in the NBC 10 newsroom with your headlines on WPRO. North Kingstown High School students can now take a hands-on course dedicated to machinist manufacturing. It's part of a partnership with submarine maker Electric Boat. Some of the students involved already have jobs waiting for them after graduation. Massachusetts Governor Maura Healey is talking about the first ever rideshare drivers union being recognized in the country. The App Drivers Union says they'll represent nearly 70,000 drivers in Massachusetts. The union says no collective bargaining agreement has ever been reached between drivers and rideshare companies like Uber and Lyft. Massachusetts voters approved rideshare drivers' right to unionize in 2024. Finally, the Scripps National Spelling Bee kicks off today. 247 kids will compete in the three-day contest. 13-year-old Eliana Pagliarini from Lincoln will represent Rhode Island. There are also three kids from Massachusetts participating. The first-place winner gets a custom trophy and over $52,000 in cash and prizes. More news coming up on...
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19: We all know how important it is to stay active as we age, especially as we get older. But I've come to realize that for as good as people are about getting their cardio in, a lot of older folks really don't seem to be doing the recommended amount of strength training or even understand why it's so important. It helps you stay functional and therefore independent for as long as possible. Certified strength and conditioning specialist Dana Santis says a great place to start is not with dumbbells or barbells, but with your body weight, which allows you to build strength while also learning how your body moves and where your limitations exist. It also reduces the risk of overwhelming your connective tissue, which adapts more slowly than muscles as we get older. Once you're comfortable, you can dial up that intensity, but do it slowly, do it carefully. I'm Dr. Sanjay Gupta, helping you live a better life.
20: Or call 1-800-RED-CROSS to schedule your donation.
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22: Crews are dealing with an accident right now. Route 4 North as you approach exit 3. We also have a disabled vehicle, 295 South in Cranston at Route 37. 195 West from Pawtucket Ave to Warren Ave, going to take you 5. Same goes for 195 East from 95 to the Washington Bridge. 610 connector inbound between Toby Street and Dean Street is stop and go. 95 South between Lonsdale Ave and 195, going to take you 10. Same goes for 95 North between Route 10 and 195. 146 South from Branch Ave to 95 is a bit sluggish. I'm John Laurenti with you right now, traffic.
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23: Cloudy tonight, low 60. Cloudy, a thunderstorm in spots in the afternoon. Wednesday, high 84 and a low 61. Thursday, an afternoon shower. Otherwise, sun, high 71. 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
2: All right, we're in hour number two here and we're boiling over. I mean, you got to admit, this is a pretty big money grab in North Kingstown for the first go round. 1,400 tickets. $50 a piece, 75 gross, I don't know, at least half of that to the town. Just because you're doing an average of 34 past the schools in the middle of the doggone day. Come on, man.

0: Well, we warned you. We issued 4,000 plus warning citations. You know, it'd be a great study as well. I'm sure they have all the data on this. What the Pavlovian dog factor is. How many times do you have to A, get a ticket, or B, go, oh, shoot, and jam on the brakes and cause a fender bender or whatever? And by the way, none of us say, oh, shoot. None of us do. I know where I live. None of us do. None of us are hitting the school radar thing going, oh, fiddlesticks. The word might start with an F, but it ain't fiddlesticks. God bless us. Yeah, so we caught this in the Journal today. North Kingstown issued over 1,000 speed camera citations in the first week. FYI, Aniquetucket Road, Stony Lane, Fairway Drive, School Street. There are schools there. Careful. It's a 20-mile-an-hour speed zone. If you're at 30.1 miles per hour, you're going to get it. Average speeding ticket, 34 miles per hour. I hope they're all happy with themselves. It's disgusting. And the chief of police and A. Ralph Mollis, the town manager, they just joined the fracas with these phony press releases. And by the way, I don't ever like busting the police chief's horns. I am a pro-law enforcement guy up and down. They always get the benefit of the doubt, and they should. I shouldn't be unique. But this one, they all ought to hang their heads in shame. This is an embarrassment. This is municipal government. This is the whole town councils, the whole conspiracy. It's disgraceful. You want to slow it down around the schools, just put up a big sign with a radar and that says, you know, it's a 20-mile-an-hour zone between 7 and 9. You're doing 42. Slow down, jackass. In fact, they ought to put that on the digital. Slow down, jackass. Thomas in Providence, you're on WPRO. Hello.
1: Hello, Dan. How are you today?
0: Good, thanks.
1: Listen, I'd like to comment on a previous call that talked about the cost of school buses in communities.
0: Yeah.
1: And I'm a former business agent. I negotiated contracts in the transit industry. And they're called revenue contracts, and they're done with the school districts. And the school districts are charged by the day, not by the hour. So in other words, just as off the top of my head, you know, one of the contracts I did, I think it was like $480 a day they were charging for each school bus. And that's only for home to school. That's not for any other outside work that school bus company might be doing as far as charter work. It is strictly the home to school. And the school district, they set the schedules, and they pass it along to the bus company who develops the runs and the drivers pick them. And the school bus monitors, these people receive tremendous training, and greatly so for the job they have looking out for little kids who aren't always responsible. And they have periodic training throughout the school year about what the company wants them to do, and it's always safety first. So even though some of the folks are like myself, a little bit older, and they may not bend as well as they used to, they're required to do that or they will be disciplined. And those companies, I sat in a number of discipline cases that they didn't do it.
0: All right, well, a couple of questions. First of all, the caller asserted they're compensated by the hour. By the hour or by the route?
1: Well, they have what they call guarantees. So depending on the contracts, they could have an AM guarantee, which would be the morning run of 2.5 hours, and the same thing in the afternoon for a total of 5 hours a day. But the contracts themselves are called, they're called a revenue contract. That's between the school district and the bus company. And the bus company usually charges, and what I remember was by a bus, one bus per day at a fixed rate, because they bake in all the labor costs into that.
0: I would think then that the ensuing compensation for the employees would be of the same kind of formula. In other words, if say the buses are running late on a particular day because of the weather or traffic or something like that, you don't want the clock ticking. I would think that the bus driver and the bus monitor are being paid by the route.
1: Well, they're paid by the hour.
0: They are paid by the hour.
1: They're paid by the hour. And if they don't finish their route in the allotted time, so to speak, they have to fill out what we used to call an exception slip for the overage of time. And then that would be added to their weekly pay. But the way the contracts are negotiated with school districts, it's all baked into the per cost per day per bus. And okay. That's how they deal with the school districts. And school districts, of course, they control, they have tremendous control over those contracts as far as setting up the routes. It's not the school bus company, though they will assist in fulfilling their obligations under the terms of the contract. But most of the school districts have someone that is in charge of developing the routes and, so on.
0: So you were a bus monitor?
1: No, I was a union business agent.
0: Oh, okay. You had a big job. You speak very respectfully of the bus monitors, and I appreciate that. But Thomas, come on. This dipping under the bus twice routine, based on what I think is the track record for tragedies, is just it's ridiculous.
1: Well, it's with the bus company, but and there are some legislation that has been passed in Rhode Island requiring bus monitors, and the company requires the bus monitors in the execution of their jobs to do this. And periodically through the school year, they're all brought in and they're given monthly or maybe bi-monthly safety training. And, if they don't do what they're doing and a parent sees them, because there's a lot of eyeballs on bus. I drove a bus myself for Ripta for 45 years. I used to have 40 sets of eyes on me. For something that they felt I wasn't doing safely, they make a complaint on you, and it's the same thing with parents with their children.
0: Yeah, but so you're asserting that the bus companies enforce that. I get that, but I'm guessing it's state statute that requires the monitors to be dipping under the bus.
1: Well, you just explained it in a simple terms. Yes.
0: Yeah, it's got to be that. All right, Thomas, thank you. Appreciate your experience. 4389776. It's a dumb law. It's a dumb law. You see these, 80-year-old bus monitors dipping, doing the dip. And come on. Honest, and how many of them are really looking? I was behind a bus last week. I could picture the woman. She looked like everybody's grandmother. She was very, very kind to the kids. Very distant. I was behind like four stops. I got her whole MO. Two kids coming onto the bus. Two kids went in the bus. No one came out of the bus. Why are we dipping? Seriously. Why are we dipping? Now, look, if you got 12 kids at the bus stop and you kind of lose track, 1, 2, 3, 4, 5, 6, 7. Oh, hi, Mrs. Jones. Nice to see you. 8. Shoot. Then give me a dip or two. All right, step up on the, is everybody in? All right, is anybody out there? Okay, hold on a second. Let me give you a double dipper. You don't need a dip. You don't need two. 4389776. That's the second conversation. We have two conversations going on here about school transportation. One's the bus. One's the dipper. The other is the 50 bucks that those thieves in North Kingstown are getting from the people, joining the rest of the thieves in the state of Rhode Island. This is the biggest looting in state history, and it just keeps going and going and going and going. Barbara in East Providence, you're on WPRO at 438-9776. Hello.
2: Hey, Dan York. It's nice to talk to you. Thank you for taking my call.
0: Sure.
2: You know what I'd like to tell you is also when the kids are off school, like Memorial Day specifically, they all keep the lights on, telling people to continuously slow down to the 20 miles an hour in the school zones, even though clearly it's a holiday. So everybody abides by that rule, and now you've got people slowing down, even though there aren't any kids in school. And sometimes, and I did last year, I got tagged with two tickets on Memorial Day a year ago when I was going to bowling, and the kids were not in school.
0: In what town? In East Providence?
2: East Providence, sir.
0: What? Where'd you get hit? On Newport?
2: St. Margaret's. That's what made me call you.
0: St. Margaret's. Let me tell you something. You know what? I may be the guy to champion St. Margaret's to get shut down.
2: I don't know about that.
0: No. I'm so mad about that spot that I may write a letter to the Pope.
2: That's pretty funny.
0: No, I'm serious.
2: But anyway, maybe you should write a letter to Bob De Silva.
0: The mayor? Yeah.
2: Yes.
0: Yeah, believe me. He's had my thought on this. Barb, thanks, kiddo. 438. She's on her way to bowling. Oh, shoot. I didn't ask. Oh, I should have asked her. So you know what I did this weekend for the first time ever? I have never candlepin bowled. Bill, did you ever candlepin bowl? I think that's how you would refer to it.
3: It has been a long time.
0: So, you know, we got a beach house for the weekend out in Plymouth. The house on the beach for the family, and the weather could not have been worse. Right? 57 degrees, raw and raining for most of the weekend. So we did what most people do when you get the family together. We went bowling. So the big bowling alley was an hour and a half wait. The candle pin was, you know, 15 minutes. So we had the eight of us, and I had never candle pin bowled before. I threw probably 7 or 8 gutter balls in the first 12 attempts. Until the last frame when I realized you got to spin that thing behind your hip. Now I got a little rotation and I'm knocking pins down left and right, unfortunately. Of course, you know, we had a family feud here and I was told that I needed 7 pins in the last frame. I got them. Just give me crunch time. But I've never candlepin bowled in my life. And I was kind of like, oh, Christ, are we going to do this, the candlepin bowling? I had more fun. So there you go. 438-9776, 438-WPR. So I was going to ask Barb how she's doing. You know, my wife's in a bowling league. My wife's got the bag, the glove, the shoes, the whole thing. And she's good. I cannot beat my wife in, is it called regular bowling? What do you call it? Big pin? What is it? Standard? I never even thought that bowling is bowling. And then you throw a candle pin into my world. I'm all confused. Telephone number is 438-9776, talking about this stupid $50 ticket. 1,400 people so far. They're going down like flies at $50 a pop in North Kingstown. Join the league of looters. There ought to be a website, Rhode Island League of Looters. 422, let's get you around.
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5: Crews are still dealing with that accident we had. Route 4 North, as you get close to exit 3, the shoulder is blocked. We have a disabled vehicle, 295 South at Route 37, 195 West from the Mass border to Taunton Ave. Going to take you 10 minutes. You can cut that time in half on 195 East from 95 to the Washington Bridge. 95 North is heavy from Route 10 to 195. Same goes for 95 South from Route 1 to 195. 610 connector inbound between Plainfield Street and 95 is heavy. You're looking at a 10-minute ride. Route 4 North between Tower Hill Road and 403. I'm John Laurenti with you right now. Traffic.
0: All right, back to the phones in a second here. 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Kathy Orovitz, president and CEO, talks about the people-first approach, which is earn the trust of members. And here you go. Once again, 3 years running. 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Frank and Johnston, you're next on WPRO. Hi.
6: Dan, I just wanted to mention on iPhones, I set up a reminder on mine, and I gave it parameters of location. And what it does is I set the location for the E-cubed school that I pass every day, and you give it a notification, an audible notification. You have to play with the radius a little bit sometimes. You know, I thought that maybe I could set it up for 300 feet before the school, but it works better at like 800 feet or 1,000 feet, and it's pretty reliable. And it's, you know, it's something that's free, and it's on just about everybody's smartphone.
0: So when you do that, Frank, do you hear it on your Apple CarPlay, or do you just write on the phone?
6: Both. I have CarPlay, so no matter how loud I'm playing the Dan York show, I can still hear the enunciation come through.
0: Really?
6: Yeah, and it's pretty reliable. I've got
0: I got my settings here. I don't know if you know by rote, but so you go to settings.
6: I don't know if it's in settings.
0: It has to be.
6: When I, in order to find reminders, I just go to an app search, because I can't remember, where I keep it. But if you go to app search and just type in reminders, you'll see it there. And plug in the address of the location. And you could probably put, literally hundreds in there. But I only pass by VZ Street School. Or
0: I'm looking at add an alarm.
6: Is
0: this? CBDV? What is this? I don't even know what these things are. Those are alarms I've already added. I don't even know what that. I don't even know what that is. You know what? I got codes in my alarm that I have no idea why is that the alarm.
6: I think I had something in there that I didn't know.
0: All right. Well, that's fascinating that you can do it by geography, Frank. You're a good man. I'm going to check that. Thanks. Well, that's just a preventative. I mean, Waze doesn't pick up. Yes, Waze does. Yeah, Waze. I have Waze on all the time. I should be a spokes guy for Waze. Should get a deal for Waze on the Dan York Show. Make a note of that. Sales. Let's get a deal for the Dan York Show on Waze. I don't know who asked it. Was it Deb or someone? Why are you putting Waze on? You know where you're going. Put Waze on because I want to see what's out there, man. The people are reporting debris on the road. Waze. Popo. Mile up. Waze. Car on shoulder. Waze. Here's what I've never done on Waze. I've never contributed to the information. I don't even know how. I know you hit that little thing on the right. How do you do that while you're driving? I got too much going on. But I benefit from everybody else's skill because everyone else is reporting in. Telephone number is 438-9776, 438-WPRO. Don't forget what the topic was. North Kingstown. Looters. 1,400 people, $50 a pop. First week, four school sites saving the kids. Phonies. Be right back.
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14: A better life with Dr. Sanjay Gupta.
15: Breast cancer is the most common cancer among women in the world. And according to a new study out of the University of Washington School of Medicine, an estimated 3.5 million cases a year are expected by 2050. Now, the good news is we've gotten so much better at screening, earlier detection, and cutting-edge treatments in many countries, including here in the United States. But even here in America, Black women have a death rate from breast cancer that is 40% higher than white women, a disparity that exists despite our world-class treatment infrastructure. So what can you do to lower your risk? 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Exercise is really important. 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At what age? 40. That's when you should start. I'm Dr. Sanjay Gupta, helping you live a better life.
16: VA education benefits are available to those who qualify.
0: Our telephone number is 438-9776-438-WPR. If anybody else wants to pipe in here, I just got busted. I don't know. I thought I was at a longer break, and I have a bite of an apple going on here. So I have to be really careful that I don't. But speaking of North Kingstown, be careful around the schools. 438-9776. We have other stuff today, too.
17: ABC News, I'm Chuck Sievertson. Exact casualties not yet nailed down after today's chemical explosion at a pulp and paper mill in Longview, Washington. Over 10 people injured and more than one dead, say fire officials. Fire Chief Scott Goldstein.
18: Crews from our agencies have looked at the hazardous materials component as well as the structural concerns. That is why we are saying the incident is now stable.
17: They've cooled down the damaged chemical tank and eliminated the chance of a major explosion, say fire officials in Orange County, California, at the military aircraft factory. But there's still a chance of a leak or smaller blast, so not all evacuation orders are lifted. A major rebuff to an effort promoted by President Trump for the midterm elections. Proposed South Carolina congressional map that could have allowed Republicans to flip a Democrat seat has been killed by the Republican-controlled state Senate. Crude oil prices end over $90 a barrel. This is ABC News.
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5: Crews are dealing with an accident right now, 95 South at exit 41. 195 East from 95 to the Washington Bridge is stop and go. You're looking at a 10-minute ride. 195 West from the Mass border to Taunton Ave. 95 South from Route 1 to 195, going to take you 10. 610 connector inbound between Plainfield Street and 95 is heavy. Route 4 North between West Allenton Road and 403, going to take you 15 minutes. I'm John Laurenti with you right now, traffic.
7: From the Seascape Lawn Care Weather Center.
19: Cloudy tonight, low 60. Cloudy, a thunderstorm in spots in the afternoon. Wednesday, high 84 and a low 61. Thursday, an afternoon shower. Otherwise, sun, high 71. 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
14: A Better Life with Dr. Sanjay Gupta.
15: People have started using AI for all sorts of things, but I cannot think of an area where the stakes are higher than your health. First of all, I'll tell you this. I know doctors who have cracked some seemingly impossible cases with the help of AI, so it can be a powerful tool. But AI can also hallucinate, provide bad advice, and be just as confident when it does that. If you do decide to plug any personal medical information into one of these chatbots, you should know that while the companies that created them have robust privacy protections in place, they are not bound by HIPAA, like your healthcare provider is. 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Always get a second opinion. And remember, if you ever experience concerning symptoms, skip the AI consult and head straight to the ER. I'm Dr. Sanjay Gupta, helping you live a better life.
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0: 4:36 here on the Dan York Show. Bill is on his game today, man. He just caught something that I find infuriating. Do you find this disturbing? What we just talked about?
3: I do. Yeah, for sure.
0: Okay. I don't say that. Don't agree with me if you don't agree with me.
3: Oh, I'm with you 100%.
0: You've got to be kidding me. And it's evidence of what I've been talking about. Is it not?
3: 100%.
0: Okay. That's the show that Bill and I are doing with each other. And you can't. I'm not telling you. You have to pay me. Don't tell me I haven't heard and learned the full Rhode Island around here. Anybody else residually wants to get in on this conversation about the looting going on in North Kingstown? Yeah, the $50 fine for traveling in the school zones, you know, over 30.1 miles per hour. Or I guess it's over 29.9. I think I got to be more accurate. I think it's, you know, if it goes to 30.0, write your check for 50. We'll take MasterCard or Visa. I'm not sure we take American Express. So, 4389776 on that. But we just found something on the social medias here that's infuriating to me. We'll get to it in a second. I'll let you in. You know what? Because I'm a good guy. I'm going to let you in. here's where you ought to be let in as well. You will be. 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
0: Yeah, I just saw a tweet by a prominent local journalist on what is you know, kind of a it's a personal matter for the governor and his family. It's what is going on around here? I'll read it to you in a second. I know people want to talk about the speed cameras, and we will. 438-9776. They're looting you in North Kingstown and every other community that's got them, too. It's just, it's a growing band of looters. It ought to be a, you know, lootersri.org. Enter, you know, North Kingstown into the deal. Some 1,400 people get hit in the first week-ish. $50 a pop. Oh, well, it doesn't go on your driving record. Oh, thanks. But you can't get it wiped off for your good driving record. Yeah, don't burn that one. You know, a real speeding ticket is hell on wheels. You don't want that. So save your good driving. Don't be walking in with your stupid speed camera ticket to a judge saying, can I use my good driving record for this? Don't burn that one. That's your ace in the hole. Jason, you're on WPRO. Hello.
2: Hi, how are you, Dan?
0: Great, thanks.
2: Hey, I was just calling about that leasing that they're doing there, and that Barrington is actually implementing all these speed cameras in front of all their schools as well. But they're skimming the 40% off for the tickets, but they're also paying a rental fee for every single unit that they put in, thousands of dollars a month. And I was just wondering if that has anything to do with similar to the one that was the red light camera that was on 114 down from your station at Mink Road. It was there for like a year. And I'm just wondering if it didn't generate enough money and they just yanked it out because it's gone.
0: Well, isn't it there for the longest time. Is Mink Road Seekonk?
2: Mink Road Seekonk, but right in front of the mobile gas station in East Providence, there was a red light camera there, and it was there for like a year, and then it just disappeared as if it didn't generate enough money or anything like that. They took it down. They threw an orange cone over it.
0: You mean on the, the trail?
2: On the trail, yeah, when you were heading north. Right before the mobile gas station in front of AAA, there was a red light camera there for probably about a year. Who, it just recently disappeared in the past 4 months.
0: Who runs that?
2: Like East Providence did.
0: No. Who runs that kind of an intersection? I mean, most
2: that intersection is crazy to run. Yeah.
0: I've never run that light. Never. I've never tested that yellow.
2: I'm just wondering if they just didn't get enough people with enough revenue, and they decided, you know, it didn't last a year, because I believe the ones at Barrington, they're having to pay at least like $4,000 a month just in rental. And I think that comes out of the tickets right off the bat, plus then the 40 off the tickets.
0: Oh, so that's Barrington's deal is they've got a rental plus they net 60?
2: Something like that. There is a rental agreement to pay for the equipment, as well as a percentage off the tickets when they go into implementation.
0: Oh, you know what? I'm glad you called, because it's, you know, I had said maybe erroneously that North Kingstown probably nets 60 and everything's built in. Maybe they got a side agreement for the leasing as well. These guys, I'll tell you, these companies, man, they got you. Because they're cocaine salespeople, and once you've got the addiction, you're gonna pay. That's interesting on that one camera though, Jason. I'll have to look that up. Thank you. 438-9776 438-WPRO. Email me at dan@630wpro.com. Yeah, I don't know about running the light. You know, I'm trying to, in my old age, I'm trying to, you know, yellow lights, I'm just trying to, like, hit the brake. Or just, you know, sometimes you get caught. And sometimes, depending on the speed and what intersection you're at, maybe you don't want to be the one because you got somebody right on your tail. So you got to be careful. Tony, you're on WPRO at 438-9776. Hi.
6: Hey, Dan, thanks for taking the call.
0: You bet.
6: Yes, it's definitely a money grab, but what bothers me the most about it is we are paying to dumb down our children. When they start in kindergarten and elementary school, there is never a time they have to cross the road, ever, and they're not taught to cross the road. I think you remember when you were in school, the stop, look, and listen signs?
0: Yes.
6: Never, ever do you see any of that stuff up or any teaching on how to cross the road, how to be careful. What we do instead is we tell the crossing guard to stop the traffic for kids. Now, kids never even look because there's somebody else looking for them. It's the same thing when they get off the bus. You watch them, they'll get off that bus and just wander aimlessly, not even looking to see where they're going, because that's what they're taught throughout their life. And there was a crossing guard right near my house. And she used to stop me, and I would stop every time, of course, when she walks out in the road. I couldn't even see any children coming. They were 15 feet before the intersection walking, and she would stop us, and she would let them continue in stride without even looking like they're not even crossing a road. And that's what bothers me the most.
0: You know what?
6: The last 20 years.
0: Let me just say this. You get the good award today. This is the best call I've had that I got today for sure, maybe in a long time, because you just brought up something that is not only specific to the topic that you're discussing, it's the spoon feeding, you know, across the board that we do for our kids. But you are so correct in oh God, you and I are going to be like geezers here, right? But in our day,
6: if we put all the money we made on these cameras to teaching our children, we wouldn't need bus monitors or crossing guards. They would know how to cross the road.
0: But, you know, I don't know what the data was when I was growing up and crossing the roads. I mean, I grew up in traffic-y suburban areas up until there was a lot of road crossing, and you knew how to cross the street. You knew how to cross the street.
6: I don't think anybody knows now. Not only that, the listen thing, look and listen. Most of the time, kids, once they're teenagers, they're on their phone and they got an earbud in.
0: Yes.
6: So they're not listening and they're not really looking and paying attention.
0: No. And actually, I think half of them are looking to get hit. Don't do that, though. Tony, thank you. Seriously, where was I recently? I mean, I just stared at this girl through the window of the car. Do you want me to hit you? I mean, just as Tony describes, on her phone, listening to music, She's got the earbuds in, head down, completely. And it was a busy street. It was in Providence. It was like Broad or Atwell's or daring me to hit her. I don't want to see any road rage out there. Don't try to prove a point to these kids, but gosh, I know. Sometimes you think, you know what? What is the matter with you? You want me to hit you? But in part, it's probably because of what Tony's talking about, and that is that this we have spoon-fed just about everything in life to these kids. Just crazy. Like in my neighborhood has gone through, I don't know, at least two, maybe three transitions of young families. I am an old person in my neighborhood, but there's still a bunch of us, all of whom had our little kids. You know, my daughter's 31 now. We came here, she was going into kindergarten. So I have had, you know, and I drive very slowly in our neighborhood because there are kids all over our neighborhood now. And I enjoy the hell out of it. I love seeing kids in my neighborhood. I love the parents who are, you know, teaching them. I was at tears in my eyes last summer, local, you know, neighborhood family. I don't even know their names. They're nice young people. They look like they're 30. And they've got three little kids. And they're like, you know, 1, 3, and 5. And the 5-year-old's learning to ride the bike. And I'm all misty. You know, it's, oh my God, you know, just everything comes rushing back to you. We've got a real volume of those kind of families. And I drive very carefully, which is what we should always have been doing. I think we were always doing that. But I've noticed that the little ones panic. Does that make any sense? Kind of what Tony was talking about. They're not trained. So they're trained to stay out of the road unless they're with mom or dad. And then if they get out there and they see a car, they tend to panic. And it's kind of like, which makes it even more tentative. Because in the old days, you know, kids saw cars coming through. They'd kind of, you know, wave to you. You'd wave to them. They'd weave around you. You know what I'm talking about? There was a navigation skill from the time that you were able to get off the training wheels to, you know, on your bike or even, you know, walking or playing stickball in the street or, you know, street hockey in the street or whatever. There was a navigation. Kids had kind of a navigation instinct about being in the road. Now their parents tell them, stay out of the road. And if they end up in the road and you're driving by and they're on their bike, they stop, they panic because they're not trained to just, you know, handle the thing. Bill, you know what I'm talking about? Now you're living in a city environment right now, so. Yep. I don't know how much. Did you grow up in an urban or a suburban setting?
3: More rural than suburban.
0: Rural. Okay, so. But they're not trained.
3: Not even a little bit.
0: They don't navigate. So it's like all or nothing. They're either putting themselves in complete danger, like the teenagers. They just put themselves in complete danger, crossing roads, doing their bikes, you know, whatever. Oh my God, I saw one today. I forgot. This older dude had one of those power bikes, and he's running up Menden Road on the shoulder. I'm going north, and I'm gonna bang into Navigant. I said I was a Navigant today. I was gonna bang into Navigant, and I did. But two cars ahead of me, without looking, just takes a right into a driveway. But this dude is coming up on our right side, probably illegally. I don't know. It's a power bike illegal? Excuse me. I don't know if it's illegal or not. It was a rinky-dink power bike, but he's like a 70-year-old dude, and he's barreling up past me, And she take that car takes a right. He almost goes broadside into her. And I'm thinking, oh my God, I'm not going to make it to work today. I got to call an ambulance and take care of this guy. It's a lot of nutty things going on out there. All right, I'll clean this up with Matt, but let me check traffic first. 453.
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5: Cruiser dealing with a disabled vehicle right now, 146 south at Branch Ave. The shoulder is blocked. 195 east from 95 to the Washington Bridge is stop and go. You're looking at a 10-minute ride. 195 west from the Mass border to Taunton Ave. Same goes for 95 north from Route 10 to 195. 610 connector inbound between Plainfield Street and Dean Street is jammed up. 95 south from the downtown Pawtucket exit to 195, going to take you 10. And you're looking at 15 minutes, Route 4 north between West Allenton Road and 403. I'm John Laurenti with you right now, traffic.
0: So you got vacation time coming up, and you go, okay, I got to make sure I got my meds. I got to make sure they're all organized. 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Pharmacists are taking the script just like they normally do. You know, putting into the system with customer representatives, you know, at their side, doing all this thing. And then it goes into this high-tech system. I saw it. It's the clean room-like looking environment. I don't know if it's defined as a clean room, but it's really clean. It's really cool. It's very high-tech. And these machines are sorting all your meds, and then there is a human pharmacist that's making sure that

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1: Hey, Dan, how you doing?
0: Good.
1: Food camera adjacent. Apparently, Hoxie Four Corners in Warwick now has cameras on the red lights that are tracking people doing right on red, and it's the timing of your stop. If you don't stop long enough and turn right on red, you're on camera getting a ticket for that as well. I don't know what the fine is, and I don't know the exact second amount. I believe my mother was trying to tell me that it's like you have to stop for like over 2 seconds, completely stop, and then move forward to not get a ticket. But I mean, wow, it's getting unbelievable. The speed cameras, my mother won't go anywhere near any of the streets in North Kingstown anymore because of those. But when she told me that, she was like, I don't even know if I want to drive anymore.
0: Yeah, I know. It's crazy. Matt, thank you. Let me, is it done already? Is she available? Yeah, let's just grab her right now. The Dow was down 118, but the NASDAQ was up 312, and the S&P 500 up 45. Potential deal in Iran. I don't know. Investors are always keeping half an eye on that. What else was involved today?
2: Half an eye on that. Yeah. So we saw a bit of a rotation, I would say, out of some of the stocks that you'd see in the Dow. That's why the Dow underperformed, and back into big tech. We saw a chip rally. It was led by Micron Technology that was up 19%, and it joined the $1 trillion market cap club. It's looking really bullish, and so that led a chip rally. The whole index was up, and that's what brought up the NASDAQ and then also the S&P. So part of it was rotation. Yeah, and part of it was not really getting anything happening in the Middle East too much at this point.
0: Okay, so we're kind of on pins and needles there, but the rotation thing, that's why you need someone like Donna to tell you all about this. Donna, thank you. 438-9776 is our number, but let me tell you about their number. You can certainly hit up the folks at Soil Financial at soilfinancial.com. 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And don't forget Money Talk tonight at 7 o'clock right after Kevin Mac Sports Hour. I hope they're talking about my Knicks. Holy cow. How's that going? We'll be right back. Stay with us.
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5: If you are struggling with substance abuse, alcohol, pills, whatever it may be, first of all, it's nothing to be ashamed of. We know addiction is a brain disease, and we also know getting into recovery can be tough. Also, in case this helps, I want to tell you about a new study out of Harvard School of Public Health, which found that spiritual belief, the idea of a steady religious practice, had a protective effect from addiction. Experts we talked to told us there were probably a few reasons why this might be the case. Number one, excessive drug and alcohol use would not be the norm in a religious community, and people want to fit in. Two, a belief in a higher power provides people with hope and solace, great foils for addiction. And three, and I think there's some merit to this, regular attendance in a faith community also provides connection. Just like in AA, camaraderie and social support is often what you need. I'm Dr. Sanjay Gupta, helping you live a better life.
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0: All right, we're coming up here on 5 o'clock. I think we've tortured North Kingstown enough today. But I'll tell you, it goes up all our wazoos, no doubt. Okay, I gotta read you this tweet about the governor when we come back. Stay with us.
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8: From ABC News, I'm Chuck Sievertson. A chemical explosion at a pulp and paper mill in Longview, Washington, leaves over 10 people injured and more than one dead, say fire officials.
9: The injuries range from critical to minor, and searches have been underway for missing workers at the pulp and paper mill. A tank imploded that was filled with a compound.

0: found used in the papermaking process. Fire Chief Scott Goldstein says there is no further risk.
1: Crews from our agencies have looked at the hazardous materials component as well as the structural concerns. That is why we are saying the incident is now stable.
0: Emergency operations at the site are ongoing. Alex Stone, ABC News.
2: They've cooled down the damaged chemical tank and eliminated the chance of a major explosion, say fire officials in Orange County, California, at the military aircraft factory, but there's still a chance of a leak or smaller blast, so not all evacuation orders are lifted. Orange County Fire Captain Wei Hao Wong.
3: The plan is to continue to have our crews working on the ground, just to assess the situation and to continue to work on mitigating what's going on with Tank 1.
2: A major rebuff to an effort promoted by President Trump for the midterm elections, a proposed South Carolina congressional map that could have allowed Republicans to flip the seat held by Democratic Rep. Jim Clyburn, has been killed by the Republican-controlled state Senate. It voted to go home till after June primaries without action on the map. Earlier today, Clyburn criticized the map effort.
4: 43% of the voters should have zero representation. That is a challenge to the goodness of South Carolinians.
2: It happened the same day a three-judge panel in a federal court in Alabama ruled unanimously that state Republicans are still blocked from using their 2023 congressional map, and appeals planned. President Trump on social media says during today's six-month physical, everything checked out perfectly. 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
6: I'm Doug Lizette in the NBC 10 newsroom with your WPRO news headlines. One of Rhode Island's largest hospital groups has just announced layoffs. Care New England says more than 30 leadership and non-clinical positions are being eliminated. Some recently vacated jobs won't be filled. Some of those layoffs take effect today, others in the weeks to come. Care New England's facilities include Kent Hospital, Women and Infants, Butler, and the Providence Center. Rhode Island's Council on Elementary and Secondary Education is meeting to discuss today, among other things, giving control of Providence Public Schools back to the city. Last week, we learned Education Commissioner Angelica Infante Green planned to recommend the return of local controls. The goal is to have the transition complete by the start of July. That's much quicker than was expected. Providence schools were taken over by the state in 2019. An update from North Kingstown Police on the town's newly activated speed cameras. More than 1,700 violations have been issued since May 13th. Drivers have traveled an average of 34 miles an hour through school zones. That's too fast. It's marked for 25. More news.
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18: Colleague of mine was telling me the other day about how their Instagram feed is filled with videos, most of them kind of funny, about how grandparents and friends tend to bulldoze new parents out of the way to get to see their baby. Now, as a dad of three daughters, I know how life really does become all about them the moment those kids are born. But I also know parents are still people, too, who need their own attention beyond being mom or dad. And moms, in particular in those early years, can feel especially invisible in the eyes of other people. So what can you do to stop contributing to what is known as maternal invisibility? Women we spoke to said these two things were the most helpful. When people stopped to ask how they could best support them, number one, or when they took the initiative to handle certain tasks that obviously needed to be done. I'm Dr. Sanjay Gupta, helping you live a better life.
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20: Crews are dealing with a disabled vehicle right now. 146 South at Branch Ave. The shoulder is blocked. 195 East from 95 to the Washington Bridge is stop and go. You're looking at a 10-minute ride. 195 West from the Mass border to Taunton Ave. Same goes for 95 North from Route 10 to 195. 610 connector inbound between Plainfield Street and Dean Street is jammed up. 95 South from the downtown Pawtucket exit to 195, going to take you 10. And you're looking at 15 minutes. Route 4 North between West Allenton Road and 403. I'm John Laurenti with you right now. Traffic.
21: From the Seascape Lawn Care Weather Center.
22: Cloudy tonight, low 60. Cloudy, a thunderstorm in spots in the afternoon. Wednesday, high 84 and a low 61. Thursday, an afternoon shower. Otherwise, sun, high 71. 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
23: All right, so our entire show has been blown up, by the way. I don't know how long this conversation is going to go. I don't know if you'll have a thought on it. This is a new conversation. Welcome in to the 5 o'clock hour. And all these things that I wanted to get to today, I could tell you what they are, but then I get distracted because as I tell you what each one of these thoughts are, and these, you know, I hate the word topic, as you know, but these stories, once I tell you what the stories are, then I tend to want to tell you what they're all about, and then I want to tell you what I think about them, and all of a sudden it's 5:26 and I'm upside down and backwards. And so I'm not going to tell you about all the things that we had planned on talking about today. We could go to them, but I'm playing everything by ear. We found this story in the Providence Journal about the speed zone school, speed zone flurry of revenue that North Kingstown just cashed in week one. And, you know, I welcome them to the you know, the Rhode Island Looters Association, because that's exactly what it is. They're looting us. Just looting us. It's just looting. It's all it is. It's disgraceful. And it's a trend. I don't know how you could stop it. I really don't. If you ever had an idea on how we could reverse all this stuff, I mean, talk about a genie out of the bottle. But that's where we've been kind of on and off. Then we slipped a little bus monitor conversation. So we had a nice little potpourri of transportation and school transportation type of chatter. But Bartholomew's on his game today. He caught this on Twitter. This is infuriating. Where's the original post? Bill, I'm looking at the updated post. Where's the original post with the capital letters "she"? Do you know what that is? Did you put that on my?
0: Yeah, that is. If you click the link,
23: is that still? So you have the links together.
0: Yep, the link is there, and that'll take you to the.
23: Okay.
0: Actually, that's the second of.
23: I don't think you. I think you get rid of it. Hold on. No. Well, when I click on the link, that gives me the Town of Cumberland application.
0: I just posted it.
23: We apologize for our workshop here in front of you guys, but we're just gonna. Thank you. Okay. So. Veteran Providence Journal State House reporter Kathy Gregg, whose work, by and large, I respect. But when she goes on a bender, I mean, look, we all can go on a bender, myself included. But when she goes on a bender, she goes on a bender. Okay, you just gave me another one.
0: That's the original.
23: Okay, so that's the first one. Second one, third one.
0: Yep.
23: Thank you. So she tweets out, are they all like today, back to back to back, or is this over the course of time? Again, I apologize. I'll get my act together here, but I'm just trying to sort this out.
0: First posted on Sunday, the very first one, okay. Where she flags it, and then... The next tweet came from about noon today, and then the third tweet came from
23: just
0: about within the last
23: Yeah. So she posts this message on her Twitter Sunday. Of note, First Lady Susan McKee is seeking Cumberland Planning Board approval in May 28 to subdivide an existing lot on Hillside Road into two lots. Insights? And I'm not going to mention the road anymore. We don't have a governor's mansion. Have you noticed that? And I get a little queasy about posting addresses of public officials. So I did it there once. Everybody knows the governor comes from Cumberland. He's got a beautiful home in Cumberland. Of note, First Lady Susan McKee is seeking Cumberland Planning Board approval in May 28th to subdivide an existing lot into two lots. Insights? Question mark. Now, here's where the world of social media is really interesting. Whatever the old days were, you had to pick up the phone and you had to call people and you had to source out and you had to find out what was going on. Like the process of the sausage making of a story wasn't apparent to anybody. And you didn't go to your editor and say, hey, I'm working on a story. I got a story idea. I got a tip I'm curious about something. So can we publish in the newspaper, you know, in a square box that I'm interested in something? The editor would look at you and say, what are you talking about? Well, I hear that the McKees are looking to subdivide a lot on their home, but I don't know anything else about it. So can we publish does anybody know about this? The publisher or the editor would say, well, if you're interested in it, if you think it's news, go verify that it's news and tell us why it's news. And then tell us why you want to write the story. And then we'll greenlight it, and you go ahead and write the story. And then we'll print it. How's that? That's the way it used to work. And life was good. because journalists had to actually, A, do their own legwork, B, you know, prove to their bosses that there was a story. Now, I don't know how many local journalists do this. She does this a lot, I've noticed. Do you agree, Bill? She does this a lot. She will post a question, and she will generate her work from her social media response.
0: Yep. She used to call it yoo-hooing, and she would literally write yoo-hoo subject. Yoo-hoo, Nerona, yoo-hoo, whoever. And she's backed off of that approach. But for years, that was that's how she did it.
23: So did she hashtag yoo-hoo when she wrote insights?
0: I didn't see.
23: Why does that make you laugh?
0: It's great. But
23: actually, you know what? That's my old New York coming up. You say yoo-hoo. Yoo-hoo means hello. I get it. Yoo-hoo right. Was a chocolate drink that I used to. I mean, when I got a yoo-hoo, it was the biggest thing on the planet.
0: Gosh. She did not write. There are no yoo-hoos in any of these.
23: No yoo-hoos. Let's get it straight. Yours is a yoo-hoo. I'm thinking yoo-hoo. Yoo-hoo is. My parents never bought yoo-hoo. I only got yoo-hoo when I went to my grandparents' house, and they had, and I would go. They would work. They worked at a restaurant and a beach stand in the Bronx called Nichols Beach. And when I was a kid, you know, we got to go to Grandma and Grandpa's. We were going to hang out for the weekend at the beach. I was counting on 3, 4, 5 yoo-hoos. Easy. Best thing on the planet. Now I see him in the store, I'm like, yeah, can't do it. All right. Anyway, whether it's yoo-hoo or not, she writes insights on this. First Lady Susan McKee is seeking common planning board approval. Oh, for God's sake. Here's the second tweet, as Bill pointed out, which was midday today. Update in capital letters. Still no answer from McKee's staff to questions about his wife's application to divide their home lot in Cumberland in two. But filing says she capitalized. She wants to, quote, downsize her home, end quote, by building a smaller home on their property. And then there's a link to the application. And now, within the last hour, she follows up with a third one. An answer, but not a very helpful one, from McKee spokesperson Laura Hart. I guess this is the response from Laura. I was able to connect with the governor on this, and he suggested that you refer to the application for any details. Here's the application. I'm not going to give you all the details, but I'm going to give you, because you can look it up if you want to. But let me just read this to you. The owner applicant seeking to subdivide her property into two parcels, parcel A and B. Parcel A consists of blah, blah, blah, blah, blah, and blah, blah, blah, blah, on frontage on this road, an existing dwelling. Parcel B will consist of blah, blah, blah, blah, blah, blah, on this road, and use of an existing driveway connecting the parcel to this road. The project would require a 60-foot frontage variance for parcel A and 30-foot frontage variance for parcel B. The owner applicant intends to sell parcel A with the existing dwelling and downsize her home by constructing a smaller single-family residence on parcel B. Okay. My question to Kathy Gregg at the Providence Journal would be this. Do you have trouble reading English? This is what I'm talking about, ladies and gentlemen of the jury. This is what I'm talking about when it comes to the McKee dynamic with this local media. Now, let me pose this. Because we have no governor's mansion, right? Because we do not house a governor. And by the way, I'm drawing a blank. Connecticut, Mass, do we house a governor? We house, yeah.
0: Definitely no for Mass.
23: No for Mass, but Connecticut has a governor's house or mansion, I think. And mansion's like a term. I don't know if you can call it a mansion. But we don't house our governors. And because since we don't house our governors, it seems to me that a little bit of common courtesy ought to be exercised by the local press. You know, for any public official that's just going about their business, paying their taxes, and living where they do. Now, if they're running a brothel, if they're running a casino, if they're running a drug ring, if they're, you know, violating the law out of the house, well, then every light ought to shine on it. What the hell is this? And the worst part is this capital SHE in tweet 2. Still no answer from McKee staff to questions about his wife's application to divide their home lot in Cumberland in two. But filing says she wants to downsize her home by building a smaller home on their hillside property. As if she is the proxy for some nefarious deal. Now, I did not know, nor do I care, that the McKee home could be in Susan's name. Who cares? By the way, the kids are out. Mom has passed away. Mom was living in the house. You know, full disclosure, I've been in the house many times. It's beautiful. They're like any, it seems to me, I don't know anything. In fact, the governor may have mentioned this to me once. Yeah, you know, I think we're going to, well, good for you. You know, I don't, it's the normal thing that people do. She's got property. They've got a larger lot. They want to subdivide it. Now, if it conforms to the zoning laws in the town, they'll get a waiver. You know, if they're asking for a proper waiver, they'll get a proper waiver. If they're not, they'll get denied, and then they'll, you know, everybody has a right to ask for things under the law about their property. She's just going about her business. You know, they are, but it's her name formally, whatever. It's not like the governor's, you know, not around. What do you think the she is about? What is the capital letter of the she? Well, yeah, what does she think, that the first lady's dumping the governor? does she think that there's some drama that she muscled the governor out of the marriage? Who cares? Families do all sorts of things very legally, for, you know, asset distribution and everything else that, you know, their professionals recommend, whether it be their estate lawyers and their other lawyers and their other lawyers and their accountants and their tax attorneys. And people just do things according to the advice they get or the preference that they have or the future that they see. We all in America have a right to just do those things. What is the story here? What is the story? Is there anybody in this audience that can tell me what the freaking story is? But here's the thing. The innuendo is that something's up. Something's up with this governor. Something's up. Can't get an answer. What are they trying to pull? And the capital letter with the S-H-E. Now, I don't know if this will eventually make what you would say is a formal news story, in quotes. But this is, this again, back in the day, you know, before all the social media availability in this platform, you know, Kathy would have to go to her editor and say, hey, I hear they're subdividing a house. Well, yes, so what's the story? Well, I don't know. But well, look into it. There's a story. There's a story. This would not fester into a story in the old days. This, but the process of asking is a social media. Well, it's why it's a it's why it's a cesspool, amongst many other reasons. I'm telling you, they are after this guy in ways that I have never seen. I have never seen. This is evidence. 4389776438 Would it be newsworthy for another governor to be doing something with their home? I guess so. You know, once the process comes out, the zoning is, oh, by the way, Governor Cacheri, you know, he and Sue, God rest their soul, you know, downsize their home. You know, they're just like everybody else. Empty nest, and they got too much space. Okay. But the process of the zoning and the downsize, the home in quotes, and the she in capital letters in the tweet, as if they're as if Kathy Gregg is unearthing some kind of something's cooking here in McKee land. I think we got one. It's just a disgrace. It just is. And it's part of what's been going on with this governor. I'm telling you. I'm telling you. It's ridiculous. Insights? That's what Kathy asked. Insights? Yoo-hoo. 4389776-438-WPRO. Thoughts? We'll come right back.
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18: Colleague of mine was telling me the other day about how their Instagram feed is filled with videos, most of them kind of funny, about how grandparents and friends tend to bulldoze new parents out of the way to get to see their baby. As a dad of three daughters, I know how life really does become all about them the moment those kids are born. But I also know parents are still people too who need their own attention beyond being mom or dad. And moms, in particular in those early years, can feel especially invisible in the eyes of other people. So what can you do to stop contributing to what is known as maternal invisibility? Women we spoke to said these two things were the most helpful. When people stopped to ask how they could best support them, number one, or when they took the initiative to handle certain tasks that obviously needed to be done. I'm Dr. Sanjay Gupta, helping you live a better life.
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23: 529. 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
4: Hey, hi, Dan. Dan, thanks for taking the call. I'll make this quick because I know you're up against the clock. This is no story whatsoever unless and until they go to the planning board, and the planning board has several abutters objecting, and despite the objections, they say, well, we're going to let them do it anyway. Then it becomes a story. But right now, it's none of anybody's business. It's just people doing ordinary, everyday stuff that they do for convenience in their lives.
23: Amen. Amen. If there's a variance that was out of order, if there's a... Listen, you said it perfectly. I don't have to repeat what you said. You said it perfectly. Thank you for your call. Yeah. And if all of a sudden, you know, there's some kind of, you know, local commotion, okay. But, gee, the McKees want to downsize. They're going to split their property, you know, sell their home and build a smaller one. Holy cow. What's going on? Terrible.
5: ABC News, I'm Chuck Sievertson. There are people dead from the chemical explosion at a pulp and paper mill in Longview, Washington, say fire officials, but so far no final numbers.
6: 10 personnel were transported from the site. As Chief Gorsuch identified, one of those was a firefighter, so that was 9 personnel on site plus 1 firefighter transported.
5: No further risk of explosion, says Fire and Rescue Chief Scott Goldstein. A fire crew with hoses cooled down the damaged chemical tank and eliminated the chance of a major explosion, say fire officials in Orange County, California, at the military aircraft factory, but there's still a chance of a leak or smaller blast, so not all evacuation orders are lifted. A proposed South Carolina congressional map that could have allowed Republicans to flip a seat held by a Democrat has been killed by the Republican-controlled state Senate, went home without taking action. President Trump says today's physical went perfectly. This is ABC News.
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20: Crews are in the process of clearing an accident. We have 295 North at Hartford Ave. 295 North from Bald Hill Road to the landfill, going to take you over half an hour. 195 West from the Mass border to Gano is a 10-minute ride. 195 East between 95 and the Washington Bridge is stop and go. You're looking at a 10-minute ride, 95 North from Route 10 to 195. Same goes for 95 South from the downtown Pawtucket exit to 195. 610 connector inbound from Plainfield Street to Dean Street is heavy, and your bumper to bump Route 4 North between West Allenton Road and 403. I'm John Laurenti with you right now, traffic.
21: From the Seascape Lawn Care Weather Center.
22: Cloudy tonight, low 60. Cloudy, a thunderstorm in spots in the afternoon. Wednesday, high 84 and a low 61. Thursday, an afternoon shower. Otherwise, sun, high 71. 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
26: This is Woman's Work with Nicole Khalil.
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17: A better life with Dr. Sanjay Gupta.
18: Breast cancer is the most common cancer among women in the world. And according to a new study out of the University of Washington School of Medicine, an estimated 3.5 million cases a year are expected by 2050. Now, the good news is we've gotten so much better at screening, earlier detection, and cutting-edge treatments in many countries, including here in the United States. But even here in America, Black women have a death rate from breast cancer that is 40% higher than white women, a disparity that exists despite our world-class treatment infrastructure. So what can you do to lower your risk? Eat less red meat? Try your best to manage your blood sugar and your weight? Exercise is really important. Cut back on drinking, quit smoking. And remember this, you should start getting mammograms. At what age? 40. That's when you should start. I'm Dr. Sanjay Gupta, helping you live a better life.
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2: Yeah, so, you know, I don't want to dwell on this, but come on, man. Telephone number is 438-9776, 438-WPRO. You know, every time there's a clear piece of evidence about what I'm telling you has been a media attitude about this governor, this is another one of them. So I'll just read these tweets one more time. I don't need to ring the phones till the end of the show on it. There's so many other things I want to get to today and likely will. But I'll make this point one more time because it ought to be made more than one more time. And, you know, I don't mean to single out any single member of the press, but she's got to be singled out because it's her behavior. I'm not even going to say it's her work. This isn't work. This isn't work. In the old days, work was finding a story. And by the way, she's got a long history, and she's done some great work, which is why I don't know why she does this. She being Kathy Gregg at the Providence Journal, she puts this post up this weekend. Of note, First Lady Susan McKee is seeking Cumberland Planning Board approval May 28 to subdivide an existing lot into two lots. Insights? Insights? What do you want to know? Where are they going to move the television? Insights? What? And then today, update. Still no answer from the McKee staff to questions about his wife's application to divide their home lot in Cumberland in two. But filing says, ready for this? Capitalized, she, S-H-E, she wants to, quote, downsize her home, end quote, by building a smaller home on their property. I'm skipping the address. You know, it's public. And then the third, an answer, but not a very helpful one, from a key spokesperson, Laura Hart. who I guess says the following. I was able to connect with the governor on this, and he suggested that you refer to the application for any details. Good for him. Listen, lately I've been roughing up my friend the governor the clock's ticking on this election. And I think there's a lot of things that he's got to do and be public with and be aggressive with and all of that. This is not one of them. This is a perfect example of the headhunting that this media is inclined to do. And if you're a member of the press and you're thinking, well, I didn't write this story, why are you folding the media into all this? Because it's just a game of whack-a-mole. It's Kathy Gregg this week, it's somebody else the next. Whose business is it that the governor is and his wife are downsizing? I mean, I talk about it all the time in terms of the challenge that our generation has. They happen to have enough property where they're looking for a zoning board variance to be able to make a couple of footage adjustments. So there's egress access to both properties, you know, on the main roads so that the whole thing works. So, you know, and if it conforms, it conforms. If it doesn't conform, it doesn't conform. I'm guessing it conforms or they wouldn't be looking for it. I'm sure they've done their homework. It's not like they don't get real estate. His brother's been in real estate forever. Maybe I ought to do that. And split the property. What did you send me today? A little modular home thing? Was that a little... What was that modular home?
0: They got the shipping container homes coming into East Providence.
2: The shipping container homes. Were they like a buck and a half each or something? And are they like the mini homes?
0: They're, you know, they've been in Brooklyn for, I've seen them there for years. They're actually okay if you design them really well.
2: The shipping container homes.
0: Mm-hmm.
2: So you have to buy a piece of land.
0: Yep. You need the land, or I guess... Unless someone opened up like a park, like a rental park, like an RV type situation.
2: Oh. All right, I'll have to look at that story in more depth. I was okay. Didn't float my boat, but this one is just ridiculous. And yeah, my lines are quiet. Bob, prior to the news called in, so it's not a news story unless there's some local tumult. You know, a butter's having a problem, or the zoning board does something extraordinary that they usually do. Right, unless there's some kind of, you know, bada bing. Then it becomes a story. Until there's a bada bing, and I doubt the sitting governor's going to look for a bada bing, they're just trying to do their business. They're just trying to live their lives. What is this capital letter, she, and the quotes, downsize her home? What the hell is that supposed to mean? Oh, in quotes, downsize her home. Oh, I see. Yeah, what every other empty nester in this damn state is trying to do, downsize their homes. And guess what? Every other empty nester in the state is trying to figure out how the hell to do it because there's nowhere to go. How's that? How's that? Crazy. Absolutely crazy. But just so listen, next time I tell you about the overall tone and the uphill battle that this governor has had with this press on a lot of things, not all things, but a lot of things, more so than any other governor, here's another example. This headhunting by the State House reporter. Unhappy, by the way, with the answer from the spokesperson, where she went to the governor and said, Kathy Gregg's writing a thing on you trying to downsize the house and split the property with the zoning board, and you have a comment? Yeah, tell her to look at the application that explains the whole thing. And it does. What else do you need to know about the downsizing? Cripes. In the meantime, there was something I wanted to get to today. You know what? And I'm glad I saved it to the end, because it's just part of the hurricane that just keeps coming through here when it comes to Trump. This is not about the president specifically. This is about the primary in Texas tonight. John Cornyn, the incumbent Republican senator, lost his love, Donald Trump, who's going with former attorney, well, the Attorney General Paxton, who, by the way, is a right-wing nut and who has been indicted, and he has been impeached by his own legislature for shenanigans and stunts. He is a piece of work. And, you know, in the old days, there used to be some connectivity between, you know, the moral fiber and character of endorsement parties, the candidate and the endorser, right? And you didn't endorse somebody if they were of ill repute, because it would reflect on you. Well, listen, let me check traffic, and then I'm going to play the story for you. And it is so reflective on how difficult it is when you're mired in MAGA. 549.
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4: Crews are dealing with a couple of accidents right now. The first one is 295 North at Hartford Ave, and the second is 95 North at 117. 195 West from the Mass border to Broadway, going to take you at 10. 195 East from 95 to the Washington Bridge is stop and go. You're looking at a very heavy ride, 95 North from Jefferson Boulevard to 195. 95 South from School Street to 195, going to take you 10 minutes. Route 4 North between West Allenton Road and 95 is sluggish. I'm John Laurenti with you right now, traffic.
2: So I'll play this here for you in a second. This poor John Cornyn, he doesn't know what to say or do. But note this, America is commemorating and celebrating the 250th anniversary of the signing of the Declaration of Independence, and the Rhode Island Lottery is marking the anniversary with the RI-250 Instant Game. The RI-250 Instant Game brings our state's history to life while giving you a chance to win big. 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Who knows, you may even learn something interesting about our state. As always, the lottery asks that you please play responsibly. A little history thing this weekend, because it was raining in Plymouth. We were out there. We did a tour of the Mayflower. Have you done the Mayflower?
0: You know, I think I have. I think it's maybe the Mayflower
2: replica.
0: Two.
2: It's a replica. Yep. But you know what they do? They do a great job with the signage. They talk to the sophisticated history buff, and they talk to the kids. And they ask, you know, the signage, the signs ask the kids, like a teacher would, how would you feel if your mom and dad took this big leap and you were on a ship for 66 days, puking your guts out, not knowing where you were going to go, scared to death? I mean, it really, they do it a nice way, but it's a very, but it just reminds you, you know, you get the Plymouth Rock thing and all that kind of thing, but you, which is fascinating, because if you do put yourself in that place and you're looking at the rock and you just think about nothing else being there but the rock, it is actually a mind blower. But, you know, the actual guts, and, you know, I did not remember either. I didn't know or didn't remember. I don't remember which. But they all had a charter to go to the Hudson River. So they were 90 miles short. And that was a circus trying to establish where they established. I mean, that was history is. I'm learning that I need to learn more about history the older I get, because it's fascinating. Anyway, run this Cornyn story. This is, look how hard he struggles here.
5: It is election day in Texas, and President Trump has one message for voters. Get the rhinos out now. Now, that's the post the president amplified this morning when he urged Texans to vote for Ken Paxton, whom he called the country's best attorney general. President Trump says Paxton will be more loyal to him than incumbent Republican Senator John Cornyn. Now, Cornyn is still fighting to keep his seat. This morning, he made a closing argument on Fox.
6: Texans have learned that you can't trust a thing that Paxton says because he's lied to taxpayers, his senior staff, got impeached by a Republican-led House of Representatives, and hung taxpayers with $6.6 million in a judgment from whistleblowers who turned him into the FBI because he was interfering with a federal investigation of one of his campaign donors. And look, Lawrence, I've supported the president's agenda the whole time.
5: Arlette Sines is
2: okay.
5: In Plano.
2: They're telling you. He just drills down again. I mean, this has been a perpetual thing going on in Texas, right, with this primary. He's laying this dude, Ken Paxton, out, but he's got to then dot, dot. But I've been with the president. The president just ditched him for this nut job, Ken Paxton. Think about how hard it is. And Cornyn has sold himself. You know, he's an institutional Republican. Yeah, my rear end, he's an institutional Republican. He's just the least MAGA of the two in the race. He's done everything he can to soft sell the problems that this president has delivered to this country. And now he just got left at the altar by this president for a dude who's more MAGA than him. And while he's laying out this guy as if he's public enemy number one, Paxton, he's got to pivot to the endorser and kiss his ring. We've never had politics like this in our country ever, ladies and gentlemen. But you knew that. Have a great night. See you tomorrow.
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0: 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How did they go from top of the rock to rock bottom?
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8: Breast cancer is the most common cancer among women in the world. And according to a new study out of the University of Washington School of Medicine, an estimated 3.5 million cases a year are expected by 2050. Now, the good news is we've gotten so much better at screening, earlier detection, and cutting-edge treatments in many countries, including here in the United States. But even here in America, Black women have a death rate from breast cancer that is 40% higher than white women, a disparity that exists despite our world-class treatment infrastructure. So what can you do to lower your risk? Eat less red meat? Try your best to manage your blood sugar and your weight? Exercise is really important. Cut back on drinking, quit smoking. And remember this, you should start getting mammograms. At what age? 40. That's when you should start. I'm Dr. Sanjay Gupta, helping you live a better life.
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10: From ABC News, I'm Chuck Sievertson. An explosion, shock, and tragedy at a pulp and paper mill in Longview, Washington today. There was a rupture in a tank filled with a chemical used in the paper-making process. 10 people were taken to the hospital, some seriously injured.
11: Unknown number of fatalities at this moment. As you said, we have confirmed that there are fatalities, but the exact number is undetermined.
10: Fire Chief Scott Goldstein.
11: Crews from our agencies have looked at the

0: materials component as well as the structural concerns. That is why we are saying the incident is now stable.
1: Crews have cooled down the damaged chemical tank and eliminated the chance of a major explosion, say fire officials in Orange County, California, at the military aircraft factory. But there's still a chance of a leak or smaller blast, so not all evacuation orders are lifted. ABC's Alex Stone.
2: This whole thing is looking a whole lot better. With that threat gone, with the pressure and the temperature down, they have been able to cool it off. In fact, firefighters saying a few moments ago they are no longer spraying the big stream of water onto it.
1: A major snub to an effort promoted by President Trump for the midterm elections, a proposed South Carolina congressional map that could have allowed Republicans to flip a seat held by a Democrat has been killed by the Republican-controlled state Senate. It happens the same day a federal court in Alabama ruled unanimously that state Republicans are still blocked from using their 2023 congressional map. An appeal is planned. The Pentagon says U.S. air attacks this week targeted Iranian missile launchers and boats around the Strait of Hormuz. Iran calls it a violation of the ceasefire, though U.S. officials say there is progress in the talks with Iran. Not a lot of change seen by ABC's Ian Pannell.
3: Both sides are kind of poised for a resumption in hostilities, even though they're talking about the possibility of a ceasefire. And the reality is that at the moment, there's no tangible progress towards either.
4: A better life with Dr. Sanjay Gupta.
5: Have you ever noticed that you mostly breathe through one nostril at a time? Even when you're not sick, even when your allergies aren't bothering you. The body actually switches the dominant nostril as frequently as every 2 hours while we're awake. That's according to Adam Taylor, an anatomy professor at Lancaster University in the UK. This alternating cycle is automatic. It's regulated subconsciously by the hypothalamus in the brain, he said. Your body does this to give each nostril a chance to rest and repair so they don't get too dried out, which could make it easier for pathogens and inflammation to cause damage. Now, Taylor also said studies suggest the left nostril may be more dominant, and when the right nostril is dominant, the body is in a more alert or even stressed state. Who knew? Pretty fascinating stuff. I'm Dr. Sanjay Gupta, helping you live a better life.
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10: From the Seascape Lawn Care Weather Center.
11: Cloudy tonight, low 60. Cloudy, a thunderstorm in spots in the afternoon. Wednesday, high 84 and a low 61. Thursday, an afternoon shower. Otherwise, sun, high 71. 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
12: Crews are dealing with an accident right now, 95 North at 117 in Warwick. We have a disabled vehicle, 24 South in Raynham at 495. The center lane is blocked. 195 West from the Mass border to Broadway, going to take you 10. 195 East from 95 to the Washington Bridge is stop and go. 95 North is heavy from Jefferson Boulevard to 195. Same goes for 95 South from Lonsdale Ave to 195. I'm John Laurenti with you right now, traffic.
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14: Brunson tries, fires away. That won't go. Josh Hart, the rebound out to Towns. Towns is wide open and knocks down the three. Brunson fires a three. It's good. Mitchell against McBride. Knocked away by Karl-Anthony Towns. Alvarado tries a three. Towns on the flush. Another turnover. Ananobi. Brunson alley-oop. And Ananobi with the slam. The turnovers once again killing the Cavaliers. This really is incredible what they're doing night in and night out. As Towns drives down a lane, scoop layup is good. Kolek quickly throws it up and puts it in. Kolek had some good moments. It's over. Believe it, Knicks fans, for the first time in 27 years, the New York Knicks are going to the NBA Finals. The dream season continues.
15: Well, those New York Knicks and their fans partying like it's 1999. Any chance this party ends in a New York parade next month? Welcome to the Kevin Mack Sports Hour here on News Talk 99.7 FM and AM 630, WPRO, and 790 The Score. Yeah, it's Nick bandwagon jumping season right now down in New York City, no question. And with not a big bandwagon jumper, but pretty good reason. When I turn on my TV to the morning shows today, all based in New York City, and oh yeah, that bandwagon getting full. Knicks headed to the finals for the first time since 1999. And they've won 11 playoff games in a row. And I'll say it. I think they're the best team the city has seen since Willis Reed, Clyde Frazier, Dave DeBuscher, Earl Monroe. I'll take this group over Patrick Ewing, John Starks, and the push and shove Knicks of the 1990s. Because you can't play that way anymore. You have to be able to actually make shots and run up and down. Now, the Cleveland Cavaliers out and out stink. They're also delusional, and we'll tell you why in just a bit. It's like head-scratchingly delusional. But the Knicks, they're playing with the kind of confidence that can lift them to, well, lift them to a spot higher than their talent dictates, I think. Now, the NBA Finals against either Oklahoma City or San Antonio, the Knicks will be underdogs, and oddly enough, and Rooch will tell you this, they won't be underdogs by as much as they should be because they're from New York. And you know where the money lives, like big time, New York. But this confidence, this roll of rolls that they're on right now, I will say color the Knicks dangerous in whoever they play in the NBA Finals. I'll say this, if those teams don't guard them at the three-point line, and how much abuse did the Celtics take over taking too many threes, the Knicks are in the finals and sweeping to the finals because they shoot the you-know-what out of the three-point line. Everyone, even Tyler Kolek comes in garbage time and bangs home threes last night. Great to see Tyler contribute to the Knicks last night. But Landry Shamet is like 21 of 24 in the playoffs from the three-point line. Who's Landry Shamet? He's a weapon. Off the bench. Yeah, the Villanova Knicks, 11 in a row now. Impressive. Really impressive. Offensively, really impressive. Can they guard the Oklahoma City Thunder or the San Antonio Spurs? I have some real questions about that. But hey, we don't even know who they're playing yet. This is all about the Knicks. This is all about the bandwagon. 401-438-WPRO, 438-9776. NBA tonight and a little Red Sox because they have their issues. Let's get started with tonight's three big hits. All right, those Red Sox, they host the Braves tonight, the start of a three-game series. Ranger Suarez gets the start. Wilson Contreras, he's the American League Player of the Week. In six games, he hit .458 with four extra base hits, eight RBI last week. Roman Anthony took 12 to 15 dry swings. I assume that's a swing, obviously without anyone pitching to him. Before batting practice today, he'll do the same thing Wednesday and work up the strength in his wrist. We'll see if that leads to him being activated anytime soon. NBA, big game five tonight in Oklahoma City. The Thunder and the Spurs, in OKC. Series is tied. They're at two games apiece. Now, A.J. Mitchell is out of the game for the Thunder. He has a calf injury. Jalen Williams is a game-time decision. He has a troublesome hamstring. The NBA Coach of the Year Award will be announced before tonight's game. Joe Mazzulla, a finalist, along with Detroit's J.B. Bickerstaff and the Spurs' Mitch Johnson. And FIFA formally announced the training sites for the World Cup teams. I think this has been in the works for a long time. We've known that Team Ghana will be based at Bryant University. Team France is at Bentley up in Massachusetts. Team Iran will be hosted in Tijuana, Mexico. Not in the U.S. like every other team for political reasons. They're going to play their games in Los Angeles and Seattle, but make their way in and out of Tijuana for their training sessions. I'm thrilled to see the Knicks where they are. I have a lot of New York friends. I would say 80% of them are bandwagon jumpers. No two ways about that. It's a big city. It's a big bandwagon. And we'll see. We're not here to preview the finals, but how good are the Knicks? Rooch, now you have been an anti-Knick guy for a while now. Are you coming around, or were the Cavaliers that embarrassingly bad?
16: No, it's both things. The Knicks are obviously playing great basketball, but they've played a group of historically bad teams on their way to the NBA Finals. So, you know, you sort of got to take that into account. No, I don't think the Knicks are any better now than, you know, my critiques of them throughout the years. I still don't want to go to battle with a 6-foot scoring point guard.
15: Mm-hmm.
16: I still think Karl Anthony Towns often plays like he's Bambi in the woods, with his legs all over the place, flopping around. I'd love to see him go up against Wemby, to be honest with you.
15: Great. Yeah.
16: The Knicks are an incredibly flawed team, and that is as true as the fact that the Knicks are playing some incredibly awesome basketball right now, or at least, to your point, they're making a lot of three-pointers.
15: Yeah.
16: And that's really all they're doing, to be completely honest with you, which is why I can sit here and say I'm still not, you know, impressed with them as a whole, but it's undeniable what they're doing, and it goes into my whole... And what Joe Mazzulla will tell us, it's a miss or make league, right? And the Knicks are right now making at an historic rate. And when you combine that with the fact that they've basically been playing against you and I, that's made for a very impressive run. And, you know, you can't write off anything now because they're an incredibly inferior team on both sides of the ball to whichever
15: inferior
16: team.
15: To who?
16: Right, to whichever team they might play in the finals.
15: Oh, sure, okay.
16: Massively inferior, mm-hmm. but those teams are going to be dinged up coming off a probable 7-game series, which is another thing that the Knicks will have going for them, but they're just the last team standing in the Eastern Conference. The fact that they've done it so impressively, though, is a story unto itself and one that's been quite entertaining.
15: Yeah, how about, I can't believe I'm about to do this, how about the Knicks owner, James Dolan? If you remember, only last year, the Knicks were billed as underachievers. I think we, at that time, when they got knocked out of the playoffs early, we said, well, you know, I shouldn't say early. They knocked out the Celtics and did not make the finals. And that cost Tom Thibodeau his job. And Dolan bought out Thibodeau's contract for $30 million. And at the time, you're like, what are you doing? You just made the Eastern Conference Finals. Thibodeau is a legitimate NBA veteran assistant, you know, head coach, a very good defensive coach, and the Knicks don't play a whole lot of defense. And he replaces him with Mike Brown, who had had success with the Cavaliers back when LeBron was playing for the Cavs. But, you know, Mike Brown, well, he coached LeBron in his prime. You just kind of assume that that wasn't Mike Brown. Well, the combination of Brown and the Villanova guys, Josh Hart, Jalen Brunson, Mikal Bridges, up and down the lineup, there, it's all worked out in New York for sure. Here's Hart with his Villanova pals.
17: Yeah, it's something that is surreal. Whenever you're in, when you're in college and you're in that locker room, you always kind of, you know, the goal is the NBA, and you know the percent chance that you guys are going to be on the same team is very slim, if not none. And you know, it's always something you talk about and dream about, but you know reality is almost impossible. So the fact that it actually came to fruition is super cool because I know, you know, the time that these guys put in, I know where their hearts are. And, you know, we already share a bond and a brotherhood for life, and this is just another step there. Obviously, this is not the ultimate goal, but you know, you just keep adding memories to that. And, that, you know, these are memories that we'll have for a lifetime.
15: Yeah, hey, if someone could come up with another example like this where you win national championship, multiple championships, I'll just give you one. One national championship, and then you go on to the NBA and play with more than one of your teammates. I mean, I just can't imagine that it's happened many times in the history of basketball. Josh Hart winning the national championship in 2016, Brunson and Bridges winning it in 16 and 18, and then they end up on the same, of course, on the same team in New York. Of course, DiVincenzo was on this team a couple of years as well, and he won in 2018. Anyways, enough about the Villanova guys, but they are the heart of the team, Rooch. And think about Josh Hart. He only had 6 points last night. He was the key in game three. I do think this team is becoming more unselfish as I watch them, and maybe it's because they're just also hot from the three-point line. I mean, there's no reason to take a contested three if you're Mikal Bridges when you have Brunson there, when you have when Towns starts hitting threes. He had three last night. And again, forget about the guys coming off the bench, Landry Shamet and Miles McBride. I mean, they're really not good players, and they are just on fire here for the last, going on a month from the three-point line.
16: Right, and that's really the difference. Again, it's a make-or-miss league, right? If Landry Shamet and Deuce McBride are missing three-pointers, then we're sitting here asking why the hell Landry Shamet and Deuce McBride are taking three-pointers.
15: We're saying play Tyler Kolek.
16: Exactly, yeah. Right. So, I mean, look, you know, I'll even go Mike Brown. If anything, what Mike Brown has done is stopped coaching that team, right? Thibodeau was overcoaching it. Mm. All the players said the same thing. He's, you know, the starters, he's grinding us too much. You know, he's expecting too much of his starting players, whereas Mike Brown has just come in, opened up the lineup, more guys play, and when everybody's hitting their shots like they are now, it certainly looks like, you know, a masterpiece. But, you know, the Nova Knicks, that's part of what makes this team so much fun to watch and so special. Not only the fact that they went to the same school and had that success, but just the relationship guys like Bridges, Hart, and specifically Hart and Brunson seem to have. You know, that's what you want to see. That's the extra stuff that makes a run like this all the more special.
15: And it helps that they're playing the Cleveland Cavaliers.
16: And the Sixers.
15: And the Sixers before them. Didn't the Celtics lose to the Sixers?
16: By the way, I just like to remind everyone, and again, not to just perspective, not trying to derail the hype train. Mm. The Knicks were down 2-1 to the Atlanta Hawks.
15: True.
16: Okay, so
15: haven't lost since, but you're correct.
16: That's great that they haven't lost since, right? But they lost about 35 times before that, and they lost twice to the Atlanta Hawks. It just sort of goes to show what I'm talking about and what a lot of people are talking about. They haven't been missing. Mm-hmm. Okay, that's really what the difference is. They haven't been missing. When they're, you know, when they miss every once in a while, they go down 2-1 to the Atlanta Hawks. So it's crazy that the run has lasted this long to make this team look as invincible as we know they're not.
15: Well, clearly the Cavaliers think it's a little crazy, too. After the Game 3 loss, Coach Kenny Atkinson, who wasn't he the Coach of the Year in the NBA last year? Can they take that trophy back retroactively by chance? Here's Atkinson after the Game 3 loss.
18: Analytically, I think we won the expected. I said 3 out of 3. We're 2 out of 3. And the expected, I don't know if you guys follow that, is that an expected score? You know, and we won 2 out of 3. And I know you're looking confused, but I...
19: No, I'm not.
18: There is really, you know, if you believe in process and all that, like, man, our... So, you know, take that layer. I think last night it was... The expected score was like 1.02. Us shooting way below expected, then shooting way over. You know, I know no one wants to hear that. I think you guys like hearing it. I know, you know, general public, no one wants to hear that. Everyone's outcome based. And, you know, sure, I get that too.
15: Ah, the expected score. Yeah, well, guess what? When you were shooting, you know, X, Cleveland, in the regular season against, you know, the worst teams in the NBA, that doesn't necessarily carry over to the playoffs. And again, the Knicks are not a strong defensive team. So this guy's clearly getting big time lost in the analytics and his stats. You know where you can put those stats after getting swept.
16: Well, also, he's speaking like someone who absolutely has no idea how analytics even work. Like, he's speaking about those game scores. They're probabilities.
15: Mm-hmm.
16: Right? Probabilities. Not Not this is going to happen, or not this should happen 8 out of 10 times. An 80% probability is much different than something should happen 8 out of 10 times. Those are not the same thing. And people like Kenny Atkinson, when they talk about analytics, you know, they can, you get a lot of Major League Baseball managers that make this mistake too. Well, it said it was supposed to happen 9 out of 10 times. No. That is not what a probability means. I know, you know, it seems like you're parsing hairs here, but to talk out loud like that, it's actually okay to think like that.
15: Sure.
16: Right? But to speak out loud like that is yet another thing that gives away that you don't really know what you're talking about.
15: All right, so you get the coach upside down. How about James Harden, you know, future Hall of Famer? After being swept yesterday, he had this to say.
19: I can't even answer that question, honestly. You know what I mean? Like, yeah, it was 4-0, but I don't think we had a chance as far as our best shot, you know, from a standpoint of the circumstances. You know, obviously they dominated us 4-0. But, yeah, I don't know if I can necessarily answer that question. Just because genuinely I do feel like we are the better team. But, you know, series-wise, you know, it didn't show it. So, tough question to answer.
15: We are the better team, but we didn't show it. Yeah, you didn't show it for basically 8 halves. I mean, I don't think Cleveland outplayed the Knicks in any of the halves in this series. And
16: well, the 22-point lead, that must have been
15: half. That's true. They had a huge comeback. Yeah, absolutely right.
16: And again, with Harden, this is another thing. Just like with Atkinson, it's totally fine to think that because, again, I bet a bunch of numbers analytically speak to the fact that it wasn't the romp that it appeared to be on TV. However, the games happened, and we saw them.
15: And, Rooch, you know what he's referring to? Because they had 2 Game 7 series leading into this, they were, quote, tired, and it was unfair that the Knicks were able to, of course they earned it, rest up for this series, and then the NBA, which is a little odd, has basically been playing every other night for a while. And Atkinson talked about this after the game yesterday as well, and Harden was clearly on that kick as well. We weren't able to show our best because of the scheduling. Come on. Hey, that's your fault. Win the earlier series when you were supposed to, and you wouldn't have any gripe at all. And besides, you got your butt kicked, period.
16: Yeah.
15: 401-438-WPRO, 438-9776. More NBA when we come back on the Kevin Mack Sports Hour.
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4: A better life with Dr. Sanjay Gupta.
5: We all know how important it is to stay active as we age, especially as we get older. But I've come to realize that for as good as people are about getting their cardio in, a lot of older folks really don't seem to be doing the recommended amount of strength training or even understand why it's so important. It helps you stay functional and therefore independent for as long as possible. Certified strength and conditioning specialist Dana Santis says a great place to start is not with dumbbells or barbells, but with your body weight, which allows you to build strength while also learning how your body moves and where your limitations exist. It also reduces the risk of overwhelming your connective tissue, which adapts more slowly than muscles as we get older. Once you're comfortable, you can dial up that intensity, but do it slowly, do it carefully. I'm Dr. Sanjay Gupta, helping you live a better life.
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2: We talk about the missed shots, but obviously a lot of other things kind of transpired in this. So what changed between the playoffs and the regular season?
3: Nothing really. I mean, what changed in the series was Joel Embiid came back, and they're a completely different team. And that's what changed in the series. And as far as the regular season and the playoffs, nothing changed.
4: Well, at least he didn't go with the expected score line. Kenny Atkinson, welcome back to the Kevin Mack Sports Hour here on WPRO and 790 The Score. That's, of course, Johnston, Joe Mazzulla. One of the finalists for the NBA Coach of the Year, which will be announced in about an hour. J.B. Bickerstaff of the Pistons is expected to win it, although I'd say a week to 10 days ago, there was a lot of noise that Mazzulla was going to win it.
5: Yeah.
4: And, Ruccio, I think you and I both agree that the voting for these things probably should take place after the finals. And the Spurs coach, Mitch Johnson, who's the third finalist, I think I'd vote for that guy. And, you know, I knew that they were supposed to be good this year, but not this good and not finals good. Although, if you watch them play, yeah, they're pretty good. So,
5: yeah, I mean, you still want to take the total picture. I'm not saying, you know,
4: it's not just the playoffs. Yeah.
5: Right. Someone shouldn't be able to completely, you know, get the Coach of the Year award with a surprising run through the postseason. But, yeah, I mean, first of all, Kenny Atkinson, after that clip we just played, they should just not give the award out any longer.
4: Right.
5: Because I mean, what? Oh, I'm Coach of the Year. Just like Kenny Atkinson, who, yeah, just embarrassed himself. And pretty
4: were
5: much
4: they expected to be, a finalist for Coach of the Year?
5: What was the expected Coach of the Year outcome there? But
4: right.
5: Yeah, I mean, Joe Mazzulla, as we discussed many times, certainly a worthy candidate. Mitch Johnson, and J.B. Bickerstaff. But look, and again, I like Johnston Joe and I like J.B. Bickerstaff. Both of their teams were embarrassed in the playoffs, and that wouldn't be factored in at all to, you know, the Coach of the Year voting. And again, not to say that it should be weighted that heavily, but if this is the final three, Mitch Johnson should get it in a cakewalk due to the fact that his team is the only one left standing. But, yeah, it'll be interesting to see. It was interesting that when we talked about it at the time, it looked as if news had leaked out that had said that J.B. Bickerstaff was not going to win and that Joe Mazzulla was going to win.
4: Yes.
5: Because he became the overwhelming favorite at one point at every single sports book just a couple weeks ago. But now Bickerstaff is back on top of the odds.
4: Yeah, over the weekend, ESPN leaked some kind of a release and it included Bickerstaff winning. So, and that's kind of turned the tide to his.
5: Wait, they released it without the NBA announcing the.
4: Correct. It was fraudulent, you know, it was released an error about the NBA awards.
5: Well, there you go.
4: After they did the, by the way, the All-NBA came out. Jaylen Brown, second team. He was sixth in the voting. Cade Cunningham, a few, you know, notches above him. I wouldn't say you could flip a coin. I would have voted Jaylen Brown over Cade Cunningham. You know why? Because I watched Jaylen Brown all season long. Now, Cade Cunningham and the Pistons did, you know, win the East or were the top, you know, seed in the regular season in the East. That didn't get them far. By the way, I can go a million ways here. So the Celtics lose three in a row to Philadelphia. Philadelphia gets knocked out easily in the next round. The Cavs beat the Pistons in seven games. You're like, oh, okay. And the Cavs get embarrassed against the Knicks. Are the Knicks that much better than all of these teams? I don't really see that.
5: No,
4: but
5: they're not.
4: If you go by, you know, transitive performance, that's the case.
5: That's right. If you go by transitive performance, the Knicks would have been 100-0 somehow in an 82-game season. So, right, that math gets you down the road of the Knicks sweeping the Celtics with Jason Tatum. And it's like, oh,
4: right,
5: okay,
4: right.
5: I'd like to be offered a betting situation there where I could profit. So, again, it's just the Knicks are on an incredible heater right now. And it's making it so that none of the math makes sense, which is driving Kenny Atkinson bonkers.
4: All right, so Brian Windhorst, who, by the way, I think he's in on the Knicks. He's really in on the Knicks. I'll be curious how this sets up next week when the finals begin, which, by the way, the finals will start a week from tomorrow, not until next Wednesday. But tonight, a huge game five. The Spurs are at the Thunder. Here's Windy.
6: Going forward in this series, the alarm bells should be going off a little bit for the Thunder, because this was the first game they played in the playoffs without A.J. Mitchell and Jalen Williams. And boy, did it make a difference in their offensive creation. It's one thing when you're missing one. When you're missing two, it puts so much stress on Shai Gilgeous-Alexander to create. And then you look at the other end, Victor Wembanyama. Obviously, he does more than just dunk the basketball, okay? But in game one, he had six dunks. In games two and three combined, he had two dunks. He had one in each game. Last night, you could tell the force he was playing with. Four dunks in that game. He had a couple other alley-oop layups. The force that he played with definitely set the tone for his team.
4: Wendy makes a good point. They need either Jalen Williams. Well, Jalen Williams is the only one who has a chance to play tonight. He was largely, well, very ineffective in the previous game. Their bench just isn't that good without those two guys. You know, they have to come in with Jared McCain, someone named Kenrich Williams. You know that guy, Rooch? He played 23 minutes the other night.
5: Yeah, he's been on their team for a little bit. But yeah, and Mitchell is really the story. Like, he's better than Jalen Williams.
4: And he's been very good.
5: Yeah, he's been great. And yeah, right. Look, we talk about the Knicks, and you just mentioned Wendy maybe being in on the Knicks. And this is the thing, right? They'll have a shot in my mind because of the situation of both of the rosters in San Antonio and Oklahoma City. Those two teams would suffocate New York defensively and be able to score at will at multiple positions if they were fully healthy. But again, that's what you got to do. You know, the Cavs want to complain about scheduling. Things are rolling out in the favor of the Knicks right now, where both Oklahoma City and San Antonio, far superior teams, but by the time they make it to Madison Square Garden, they might not be in such great shape.
4: Yeah, the Spurs get De'Aaron Fox back for the last game and sure enough win by 20. So interesting, huge game five tonight for sure out west. Okay, Sox, Red Sox, back at it tonight. We'll get to Boston and the Sox next on the Kevin Mac Sports Hour.
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12: A Better Life with Dr. Sanjay Gupta.
13: We all know how important it is to stay active as we age, especially as we get older. But I've come to realize that for as good as people are about getting their cardio in, a lot of older folks really don't seem to be doing the recommended amount of strength training or even understand why it's so important. It helps you stay functional and therefore independent for as long as possible. Certified strength and conditioning specialist Dana Santos says a great place to start is not with dumbbells or barbells, but with your body weight, which allows you to build strength while also learning how your body moves and where your limitations exist. It also reduces the risk of overwhelming your connective tissue, which adapts more slowly than muscles as we get older. Once you're comfortable, you can dial up that intensity, but do it slowly, do it carefully. I'm Dr. Sanjay Gupta, helping you live a better life.
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2: He'll hammer that one. That is a fair ball down the line. That'll bring in the run. Masataka scores. It'll be a base hit as the throw comes into second. The Red Sox lead it 4-3.
3: Line to left field. That's a base hit. Kreidler scores. Here comes Martin heading home. Durant's throw to the plate. It is bobbled. Missed by Narvaez.
4: Durant starts and stops to right field. Shallow. Here comes Austin Martin. He's got it. And the Twins hang on. The Minnesota Twins win the game 6-5 and sweep a three-game series at Fenway for the first time since 1994.
5: Is that what it's come to the Red Sox? Getting swept at home by the Minnesota Twins. And yeah, they've had their moments over the years, but they largely stink.
6: Kirby Puckett must have been on that team.
5: Jeez, how did Rocco Baldelli not sweep the Red
6: Sox? He wasn't
5: Red
6: born
5: Sox.
6: In 1994.
5: No, as the manager. You know, come in as the manager, lead the Twins to an easy sweep up there at the fence.
6: Yeah,
5: no.
6: That's no good.
5: First one since 1994. Wow. Red Sox, how about this? 8-17 at home. That's the worst home record in Major League Baseball. The only team with fewer than 10 home wins. Okay, man. Why? Right? Why? That's a fair question. Well, first of all, the weather continues to be just horrendous. Now, the other team has to deal with the same weather. But did you see? Was it Saturday's game? Saturday's game. I wake up in the morning. It's a complete washout. And what am I thinking? It's Sunday. It's a complete washout. And the Red Sox and the Twins are ending a series. It's the Twins' only time in town, so I was expecting MLB to say, you know, last time in, you know, we're going to hold out and look for a window.
6: That's right.
5: I'm like, there's no window. I'm down there. And I mean, it's raining sideways. There's puddles everywhere. And then sure enough, I turn my TV around at like 2:30 in the afternoon, and the Red Sox and the Twins are in like the fourth inning. They started on time. And I don't think the game ever had a stoppage. And the conditions were horrendous. So this is what we've come to when we have to play every team once in the National League, you know, multiple times in the American League. Already the Red Sox have faced this a couple times where the team isn't coming back to Fenway Park and they're going to plow through horrendous weather. It's amazing to me, Roots, that no one got hurt the other day. I mean, there were guys sliding all over the place. No one got hurt. And you know how these baseball players are a little soft. I give them credit for finishing. And sure enough, the Red Sox actually hit the ball in that game. They had, 11, 12 hits and still couldn't get it. Then they lose to the Twins 6-5. It's not a good situation right now.
6: No, it's a bad situation. And that weather, to your point, this sort of encapsulates, nutshellizes the the badness of the situation. That rain worked to Minnesota's advantage in terms of Boston being unable to hold on to balls at home plate, allowing runs to score, whereas Boston thought, hey, you know what? We're going to test this guy's arm out in the outfield. Because,
5: with the speedy Connor Wong.
6: Because
5: right?
6: It's wet and it might be tough. Hell, we're having a tough time throwing it and holding on to it. We should test this guy. And now what's good for the goose was not good for the gander. And nothing went Boston's way, and nothing's really been going Boston's way, even with Chad Tracy taking over, which, by the way, pretty funny because of the randomness of all of this. You know, we can both admit that Chad Tracy, one way or the other, isn't having an impact in the same way that Alex Cora was or was not having an impact. Philadelphia, the Phillies, Alex Cora could have had that job. They're basically undefeated since they switched to Don Mattingly, who's must be pressing all the right buttons over there, but... Yeah, Tracy can't catch a break. He can't even get the randomness that he deserves in terms of taking over for a team that had been underachieving.
5: Well, it just shows how crazy careers are. I mean, Chad Tracy was very respected in the minor leagues. He's going to get inducted into the Woo Sox Hall of Fame any day now. And he finally gets a taste of the big leagues. He inherits this awful team. I mean, what's the chance Chad Tracy is here a year from now? I mean, he's no... It's not his fault.
6: No.
5: The record could be, like, historically bad. I mean, they're trending that way right now.
6: No, certainly not his fault. I would think that worst comes to worst, he'd instantly get an equivalent minor league job.
5: Sure.
6: The one that he had. Because, like I said, I mean, just like is happening with Philadelphia and Don Mattingly, And that's why, you know, we even talked about it at the time. It's like, it was tough for Boston to play worse or even to continue at the level they were playing. So the fact that Tracy hasn't been gifted at least some run of good baseball here since he's taken over is certainly a bad break for him.
5: It's kind of like the expected score. It just hasn't happened
6: yet. That's right. Not yet.
5: For Chad Tracy. Here's the manager.
7: Another great job battling back, putting runners on base, putting ourselves in position to tire or take the lead. Izzy hit the ball, looked like it was going to be gone off the bat. The wind's kind of coming in, so it stays in, but just, yeah, it's tough. You feel like, obviously, you're in position to win a couple of them, and then you battle them back on the others, and you feel like you're right there in the ninth, and it ends up a sweep, so it's tough. It's a tough feeling. Obviously, we're riding high coming in. They grinded. I give them credit. They didn't quit. It's tough.
5: Rooch, now you're going to love this one. So there's a lot of people who cover the Red Sox. I don't want to mention any names. I like an awful lot of them. Some do an excellent job. Others, I don't really know very well. They're newer names on the beat. And I'm not saying they're pink hats, but boy, whew, they will find a positive in, this team. And we both think that Craig Breslow is horrendous.
6: That's right.
5: He has not done a good job as the general manager of the Boston Red Sox.
6: Right.
5: And the spin was, well, if you look at this is the pink hat spin. If you look at the entire body of work with this team, he did trade for Wilson Contreras. Oh, was that a trade? Or was that a free agent?
6: That is free agent.
5: He also, Ranger Suarez.
6: Yeah.
5: Got Ranger Suarez. He was saying, they're like four. Okay. Yeah. When you have 25 guys on the roster, I hope you don't go 0 for 25. Okay. I hope with $200+ million, it should be pushing 300, but it's not. Thank you, John Henry. You should have some wins in the personnel department, but I'm sorry, wins and losses. These are not expected scores. These are actual games. And right now the Red Sox are 22-30, 8-17 at home. And unfortunately, they're still at home and play the Atlanta Braves tonight.
6: Yeah, I mean, look, if you're going to pay a comment to Craig Breslow, really the highest praise that you should pay him is the fact that, you know, the guy is hamstrung by ownership to make the real right decisions. Okay. So he's just doing the best of what he can. Now, again, I would not be lavishing him with that praise because I think he's much more complicit than that praise would indicate. But yeah, pointing to four or five guys, you know what happens with this new wave of, they're analytical pink hats. They're not even Red Sox pink hats, K-Mac. They love the analytics like Kenny Atkinson.
5: They sure
6: and they
5: do.
6: Understand it about just as well. So what they do is, They look at the moves that Chaim Bloom, same thing. They loved Chaim Bloom too, these people.
5: Mm-hmm.
6: They liked Bloom and Breslow because when they look at every move in a vacuum, which as you just sort of pointed out, that's what they're doing, right? It's like if everything's viewed in a vacuum and we never look inside the vacuums where you store all the crap,
5: yeah, right.
6: then yeah, wow, this is a pretty neat looking vacuums. But what's behind the curtain over there? Why won't you let me see those other vacuums? Oh, right. Because those transactions, of which there are much more, did not work out nearly as well. So, yeah, they like to find the diamonds in the rough, these analytical pink hats, and we're too smart for that, K-Mac. We're not buying it, and I'm sick of it. Atkinson, these fools, they all give analytics a bad name. It's really very useful if you know how to use it.
5: Yeah, don't they have that analytics conference up there at MIT every year?
6: Yeah.
5: Maybe you should be the guest speaker instead of these guys.
6: Well, they don't let Bill James come anymore,
5: yeah,
6: so
5: right.
6: maybe that's where they lost the plot.
5: Bill James might believe in wins and losses a little too much, so they like it.
6: That's right.
5: What it is. When we come back, we'll have tonight's Kevin Mac Sports Pick of the Night.
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11: A better life with Dr. Sanjay Gupta. colleague of mine was telling me the other day about how their Instagram feed is filled with videos, most of them kind of funny, about how grandparents and friends tend to bulldoze new parents out of the way to get to see their baby. As a dad of three daughters, I know how life really does become all about them the moment those kids are born. But I also know parents are still people, too, who need their own attention beyond being mom or dad. And moms, in particular in those early years, can feel especially invisible in the eyes of other people. So what can you do to stop contributing to what is known as maternal invisibility? Women we spoke to said these two things were the most helpful. When people stopped to ask how they could best support them, number one, or when they took the initiative to handle certain tasks that obviously needed to be done. I'm Dr. Sanjay Gupta, helping you live a better life.
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5: Welcome back to the Kevin Mack Sports Hour. You're on WPRO and 790 The Score. And I'm sorry, whenever we can play a Johnny Most clip, sign me up. Rooch, you're of the younger vintage.
6: That's right.
5: What's the most common Larry Bird clip, video clip that you've seen in your life? Is that it?
6: Yeah, that's the most common one.
5: It is.
6: Yeah.
5: Okay.
6: That's got it. That's, and if it's not, then it's the one where Magic Johnson's tugging at Larry's jersey on Larry Bird Day there. Or vice versa there. He's tugging at the, but no, that call, like those are like words, you know, like if you were a foreigner, you might know those words and not know what they mean. Mm-hmm. But you know what I mean? It's like, oh, steal by Bird, passes underneath to DJ Lightning. You know, it's like, I don't know what that means, but I know it's important. And I've heard it said a lot, just an iconic call from Johnny Most. And you know what? There were a lot of good calls of that particular play.
5: I was going to say, Mike Gorman. We've seen that a million times as well.
6: He did a great job, too. But, you know, Johnny Most, there's really the best sports calls are done by someone who sounds like they swallowed a pack of Marlboro Reds, and it'll always be that way.
5: I was so sick in love with the Celtics. Literally, my friends and I, we would get in the car and drive around and listen to the Celtics on the radio.
6: There you go.
5: Because it was Johnny Most.
6: That's right.
5: I mean,
3: oh my, this mic is going crazy.
5: There you go. Let's get to the Kevin Mack Sports pick of the night.
7: New England will go cuckoo bananas.
5: Ah, Pedro. We only had so, actually, the pitching's been okay. It's the hitting. The Red Sox, that is just horrendous. Red Sox are playing already, right? They've already started, I believe.
6: Is that true?
5: It says in play. Can that be true? They are at home, right? Yeah, they started early tonight. Don't know why.
6: That's right. They're up 1-0.
5: Jaron Duran has hit a home run.
6: There you go. Game over.
5: Stays hot, Rooch.
6: That's it. Yeah, he's red hot. He Jaron is. He's doing well.
5: We're not talking baseball betting just yet. Basketball tonight, 4-point spread. It's interesting that as the series gets tighter, the spreads at both either in Oklahoma City or in San Antonio gets a little tighter. Games 1 and 2, I think the spreads were 6-7 points. The Thunder were favored. Now it's only 4. Might reflect a little bit of their injury issues. Also, the Spurs. Is there recency bias in these? The Spurs are coming off an 18-point win?
6: Yeah, that's probably more of what you're seeing from the market than the injury concerns. Because, again, it's Jalen Williams, who hasn't really played, and A.J. Mitchell, who's a reserve, and while we both agree he's incredibly important, for line movement like that, you need SGA.

0: But just because they win, like I said, I don't think it's any lock that they lock this thing up in six.
1: Hey, SGA held to, who's, by the way, he is not doing himself any favors with his flopping here in this series, and I can only imagine if they were fortunate enough to make the finals and he continued this flop show at Madison Square Garden, he will get absolutely tortured. Only 19 points in the game four loss. His over-under tonight is what his averages, 30.5. At home, big bounce back from SGA, right? You would think, but yeah, maybe not to that degree.
0: Maybe not to that degree, although it is his average. The reason I would stay away from that is they know everything we know. I don't mean the sports books. I mean the Thunder. He's going to be seeing a lot of shots tonight. Mm-hmm. So he might not hit that number, but you'll be sweating it out if he doesn't. I think he's good for at least 25 tonight again, if only for the number of shot attempts I expect him to have, the amount of free throw attempts as well. But again, no Jalen Williams, potentially no A.J. Mitchell. Mm. Someone's going to need to shoot the ball, and I'm guessing it'll be the MVP.
1: I think he'll have more than his fair share of attempts anyways. I just hope he doesn't get rewarded with a parade to the free throw line. That one flop that we saw the other night, oh, that was just horrendous. Okay, we'll catch up on the NBA and the Sox and our birdies and bogeys on tomorrow night's Kevin Mack Sports Hour.
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10: We've talked a lot about measles over the past year, but mumps has largely flown under the radar, even though it's been making a bit of a comeback as well. That's because fewer people are getting the MMR vaccine, which stands for measles, mumps, and rubella. The vaccine's been around for decades. It is effective. It is safe. What makes mumps outbreaks difficult to contain is that symptoms usually don't appear for 2 to 3 weeks after someone's been exposed. And that can make it hard to pin down where that exposure took place. And someone who is infected can transmit the virus to someone else before they are symptomatic. If you get sick, which could manifest like a run-of-the-mill respiratory virus or the telltale swelling of your cheeks and jaw, all you can really do at that point is to treat the symptoms and also isolate yourself so you don't infect anyone else. I'm Dr. Sanjay Gupta, helping you live a better life.
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12: From ABC News. I'm Dave Packer. Multiple people are dead and several others are injured after a chemical tank rupture at a pulp and paper mill in Washington State. Cowlitz Fire and Rescue Chief Scott Goldstein on the caustic contents of that tank.
13: This is white liquor. It is a chemical mixture of sodium hydroxide, sodium sulfide, and disodium carbonate that is used in the paper making process.
12: Goldstein says the scene is stable. And in Orange County, California, officials say the threat of a major explosion from a damaged chemical tank is averted.

0: a crack relieving internal pressure, but the crisis still not over.
1: This whole thing is looking a whole lot better. With that threat gone, with the pressure and the temperature down, they have been able to cool it off. In fact, firefighters saying a few moments ago, they are no longer spraying the big stream of water onto it.
0: ABC's Alex Stone. A couple of wins for Democrats in Alabama. A three-judge federal panel unanimously blocking Republicans from using their 2023 congressional map, saying it intentionally discriminates on the basis of race. ABC's Devin Dwyer.
2: Alabama Republicans are not giving up this fight. They plan to go back to the Supreme Court again. I think by my count, that would be the fourth time in this battle over their 2023 election map. Back to the Supreme Court. Of course, we're right up against the wall. The primary's already underway.
0: And in South Carolina, the state Senate rejecting President Trump's push to redraw the state's congressional districts in hopes Republicans could gain an extra seat. Early in-person voting there has already begun. A primary runoff in Texas today between four-term incumbent Senator John Cornyn facing Trump-endorsed Texas Attorney General Ken Paxton. The winner of the Republican nomination will run against Democratic State Representative James Tallarico in November. Iran vowing to retaliate after the Pentagon says the U.S. launched new, quote, self-defense strikes targeting Iranian missile launchers and boats around the Straits of Hormuz. You're listening to ABC News.
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0: Six men have been arrested in South America for the burglaries of several star athletes' homes, including Travis Kelce and Patrick Mahomes.
5: Back in 2024, the Chiefs were just minutes into a game when the thieves broke into Kelce's home and stole jewelry, watches, cash, and other luxury merchandise. Hours earlier, a burglary was reported at Mahomes' home. And the following month, authorities say the same crew targeted the home of Milwaukee Bucks player Bobby Portis during a game.
0: ABC's Hannah Bata. Three people were killed when a passenger van hit an elephant in a national park in Uganda. The van was transporting employees of the Uganda Revenue Authority. It wasn't clear if the elephant survived the crash. 5 months into the year, and the U.S. has seen two shark attacks, the latest off the Texas Gulf Coast.
6: Around 8 million people visit Galveston Island each year, and local officials say that in the past century, only 17 have been bitten by sharks. On Monday, a 17-year-old fishing with his dad on a boat off Galveston was helping to haul in a shark they had caught when he was bitten. His father applied a tourniquet until help arrived, but the teen had reportedly lost a lot of blood when he finally made it to a hospital.
0: ABC's Jim Ryan. Two famous TV stars will be making their Broadway debut later this year in the same show. Seinfeld actress Julia Louis-Dreyfus will headline a Broadway revival of the Tony Award-winning play Other Desert Cities. She'll be joined by Stranger Things alum Joe Keery. Dave Packer, ABC News.
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11: Good evening. Welcome to the Money Talk show. Nathan Bove here with you, Donna Soa Ellard as well. It's Tuesday, May 26th. We've had a day off yesterday. Market was closed for Memorial Day.
5: You sound very unsure about that.
11: I was going to say Labor Day for a second, but
5: you are correct. Memorial Day is the day.
11: That's right. Yeah. Did you have a good Memorial?
5: Don't plan my summer away with Labor Day, please.
11: No. Right. Did you have anything? It was kind of a crummy weekend.
5: Crummy weather until yesterday afternoon, wasn't it?
11: Yeah, yeah. It was nice. Like, yesterday afternoon was pretty
5: so
11: nice.
5: So I was doing a project in my closet. So with the weather not being great, we didn't do any cookouts or anything.
11: Sure.
5: Normally we would. Instead, I have a very awkward walk-in closet that I share with my husband, and the hangers in there do not properly support the weight of what is hanging on them. And so there are four walls to take things down on, and one is down, and the 42 holes have been patched. It was awful.
11: Wow.
5: It was miserable. That was what I did. And we went out to dinner last night. It was my son's birthday is tomorrow.
11: Connor?
5: He's turning 20.
11: 20.
5: So, but he's going to the Red Sox game tomorrow. So we went for a nice dinner last night.
11: Okay.
5: I'm sure your weekend was more exciting than mine.
11: I went to a 70th birthday party on Sunday. It was in the rain, but they had like tents
5: indoor,
11: set up.
5: I hope.
11: Oh. No, it was outside.
5: Tents. Okay.
11: They had a band, tents everywhere.
5: Cool.
11: And it was my wife's family. And I was talking to her sister and her sister's husband at one point. And the band was playing. I didn't know where Jenna was, my wife. And
5: she was with the band.
11: My wife is a musician, and so am I. And I said to her sister, do you think I should go up and try to get up on stage and play? And they were like, well, what's the etiquette on that? Like, yeah. And then as we were talking about it,
5: Jenna was on.
11: I could hear Jenna because on the microphone.
5: I knew that's where this was going. It's very hard, I imagine, when you are a musician to not try and join in with the band.
11: No. For me, it's easy. But I was egged on by her uncle who turned 70.
5: That's funny.
11: But we were up there. We played Come Together by the Beatles, of course.
5: Right now.
11: Yeah, that's right.
5: Cool. Very cool.
11: Right.
5: Well, better weather today, for sure.
11: Uh-huh.
5: And the market started off this short week on a good note.
11: It's all tech today, man. NASDAQ was
5: chip
11: up
5: rally.
11: 1.2%. The Dow was down slightly, and the S&P up 0.6%. Russell 2000 still kicking it up 1.8% so far today, and outperforming.
5: That's a big day for small caps.
11: It's been a year now, 12 months or so, for the Russell Small Cap Index outperforming the larger
5: the rest.
11: It's been, we've seen brief episodes where that's happened, even with international too, but it's really been now a year plus of outperformance from international and small caps. And
5: did you think that where we are with interest rates and shifting expectations over interest rates, which we kind of have at this point from where we were, 6 months ago,
11: right,
5: even, that would have had a negative effect on the small cap rally? Or,
11: well, I think it's more about the dollar.
5: Yeah.
11: That's a big reason why international has outperformed, right? And smaller stocks don't have as much exposure.
5: Yep.
11: Overseas.
5: Nope,
11: so
5: totally.
11: That might explain why. Might help explain what the outperformance
5: is. It could be part of it,
11: yeah,
5: for sure.
11: But Micron.
5: I was just going to say, how about Micron today? So they are now part of the $1 trillion club in terms of market cap. They've topped $1 trillion in market capitalization. They were up 19% today, and are definitely were leading the way for chips.
11: I know, it's amazing. Even the index now, the semiconductor index, is up like 100-something% over the last year. Anytime you see an index double in 12 months,
5: it feels
11: a little weird. I mean, stocks can do that. I've seen tons
5: individual
11: of stocks
5: will do that, but there's a different story with individual stocks than there is with an entire sector.
11: Right.
5: Yeah. You see the expectation from UBS, their forward-looking guidance was that they see more than 100% upside for Micron. before. I assume that means this year.
11: But this stock has come out of hyperbole to say that it's come out of nowhere?
5: I mean, it hasn't come out of nowhere, but it feels that way in terms of the way it's performing and its rise to a trillion.
11: Right.
5: Like it's been, to say meteoric rise doesn't feel like an overstatement. I mean, it doesn't feel like an overstatement.
11: No, not at all. I mean, the stock is up 163% this year.
5: And they see another 100% upside. That's pretty crazy. 1,000%
11: over the last three years.
5: I mean, that feels very NVIDIA-ish.
11: Well, it's in the same sector.
5: Same sector, I know.
11: You know, this is the profile. It says that the company engages in the provision of innovative memory and storage solutions. It operates through the following segments: compute and network business, mobile business unit, embedded business unit, storage business unit. You know, this is one of the problems with the tech stocks is that, like, you can read what it does and you don't have no idea.
5: Doesn't mean that I actually understand it.
11: Whereas you look at an automobile company, it's like, oh, they make cars. You know, what is that the famous phrase from Warren Buffett? Don't invest in something you don't understand.
5: You don't understand it. Yeah,
11: I feel like you can't do that. It's like impossible. I mean, especially if you own the index, you're exposed to these companies where you really, it's like magic, the things that they're doing now.
5: It's like magic. Oh my gosh.
11: I mean, that's how the first time I saw ChatGPT operate, it felt like magic.
5: It felt like magic. Yeah. No, you're not wrong there. Micron brought, you know, other chip stocks up today as well. Like you said, the index itself has been on a tear.
11: It's not just stocks though this year, Donna. As we've everybody knows about oil prices.
5: I say it's not bonds.
11: bonds not doing that great because interest rates.
5: No, commodities have had their own situation, whether it's because of a belief over inflation or because of what's happening in the Middle East, which we did not make any progress this weekend. At one point, it felt like maybe progress was being made based on announcements from the president that there was a deal that he seemed more positive about. And I don't know if it had to do with...
11: put any stock in anything.
5: I know you don't.
11: I mean... let me know when the ink has dried, you know, on the document that they signed. That's how I feel.
5: Well,
11: about it.
5: I think the ink has been erased, and I know that
11: the pen didn't even come out of the holster.
5: Yeah, they're. I don't know that back to the drawing board, but we're definitely haven't made progress on that. So we saw oil
11: anyway.
5: Up again,
11: I wanted to highlight something here because one of the things that we know oil it's plastered on every sign when you drive down the street, so everybody knows the price of gasoline.
5: Thinking about it in terms of gas, but I mean, it affects far more than just that,
11: of course,
5: as we've discussed.
11: But the other commodities that don't get as much attention are really accelerating in prices. So, first of all, let's talk about the ones that everyone likes to talk about, which is gold and silver. Those prices are pretty muted on the year. Gold and silver.
5: They were on a tear before this. But yeah.
11: But if we look at industrial metals, like aluminum is up
5: 23%
11: this year. Copper's up 10%. Nickel 11%, zinc up 13%.
5: Yeah, these are materials that are being bought for production, manufacturing. Yeah.
11: So the Wall Street Journal had an article that was about how these cost components are impacting the prices of housing.
5: Because, I wouldn't think of that. Copper I think of, but...
11: So in the article, it talks the average new home being built has 400 pounds of copper in it.
5: Wow.
11: That's what I said. Yeah.
5: Is that significantly more than it has been historically?
11: I don't know, but it seemed like a lot to me. Here's a quote from the chief economist at trade group Associated Builders and Contractors. He says, input prices have now risen more during the first 4 months of 2026 than over the prior 3 years.
5: Wow.
11: For components that are involved in building homes. The National Association of Home Builders said 70% of respondents in its April Builder Confidence Survey reported difficulty pricing homes given uncertainty about material costs. Pulte Group executives recently told investors that high wood and metal prices will factor into the cost of homes the builders sell later this year. Increases tied to oil prices are coming on top of those for materials such as lumber and copper that have climbed for reasons other than the war. Prices for lumber have risen sharply from some of the lowest inflation-adjusted prices on record late last year, which made operating uneconomical for many sawmills, particularly in Canada. Duties from a long-running trade dispute combined with tariffs from President Trump have added import taxes totaling about 45% for many producers in the biggest outside supplier to American builders. That'd be Canada. So the idea is
5: that's one of the biggest conversations when tariffs were going in like, hey, why are we're hurting ourselves with this one.
11: So lumber prices have been extremely volatile over the last 4 or 5 years. I remember
5: in COVID that happening, but go ahead.
11: I had my roof rebuilt in 2023. I think it was, or maybe 22. And lumber was at like an all-time high. I remember just being like, couldn't believe the situation I was in. I had my rain coming in. I had to have the roof redone.
12: That was pre-tariffs.
11: That was pre-tariffs. Yeah, it was. But it was still really high. So then I think what happened was prices came way down, and what this, like this article says, it made it so that a lot of these sawmills weren't operating profitably because they're just hard to plan around volatile prices. And now the supply has gone down a little bit. War has played a part in pushing copper prices to records because the fighting choked off supplies of sulfuric acid needed to produce a big chunk of the world's copper. This is something we've talked about a couple times. It's not just oil coming out of that
12: region. Other things going through the Strait of Hormuz, have a major impact.
11: The typical U.S. house contains more than 400 pounds of copper among its electrical wiring, plumbing, appliances, hardware, and brass fixtures. Brass fixtures? You got any brass fixtures in your house?
12: I don't think so.
11: I don't think so. I haven't either.
12: But we definitely have a lot of copper wiring.
11: Right. Most houses do. Chief Operating Officer at real estate investment manager Eldridge Acre Partners said builders are also being pinched by aluminum prices, which are near records on the London Metal Exchange and even more expensive than the U.S. because of Trump's 50% tariff. There was another part in this article that talked about with copper that there was one of the largest copper mines in the world in Indonesia experienced a terrible mudslide in September last year.
12: So things you can't control.
11: Yeah, and like knocked off production. I mean, it's just crazy how sometimes things can...
12: That's the sort of
11: multitude
12: thing...
11: Multitude of things can come together.
12: That is more akin to the kind of conversations we would have about, like, why can commodity prices be volatile? Things like rain when it comes to, crops that make a difference, and weather causing disasters. So that'll make sense. Forget when you layer on, things of our own doing.
11: Yeah. Right.
12: Things of our own doing that are driving prices.
11: Yeah. All right. Can we talk a little bit about SpaceX some more? Because this gets so much attention right now, and it is really just, alarm bells are going off in my head.
12: It's one of the most exciting things for a lot of people. And I think, I'm glad you said that alarm bells are going off. When you think about, there are guardrails, and I didn't look this up ahead of time to say specifically, but there are guardrails put on place for allowing stocks to get into the S&P 500 and to get into the indexes. Mm. And
11: they're being removed. Yes,
12: they're being removed. And that's not to say that there haven't been some that were adjusted or waived in the past for other companies, but not like this.
11: Mm-hmm.
12: Not like this at all.
11: Yep.
12: And when you consider like this, it feels corrupt. The idea that we're going to shoehorn this company in, which is going to force all of this passive buying on it, it feels like a level of corruption. It does. I'm not comfortable with it.
11: Yeah, I'm not either. No, I totally agree with you. So the S-1 came out last week. Uh-huh. So the S-1 is basically the company's application to go public.
12: Mm-hmm.
11: Right, it's this first time that it is its finances public.
12: It's like a disclosure document.
11: Yeah, basically, sorts. Right. Somebody did a great job of figuring out how many times certain words are mentioned. You know,
12: by somebody, you mean they used Gemini or Claude.
11: Probably? Yeah.
12: Yes.
11: Yeah. This guy says the trouble.
12: This guy Claude
11: this
12: did it.
11: Person analyzing this said the trouble starts at the very beginning of the document. After 18 images of rockets in space, we learned that the company's mission is to quote, to extend the light of consciousness to the stars. To accomplish this, the company plans to advance humanity, which is defined in the document as, quote, a civilization that harnesses the full energy output of its local star.
12: What does that mean?
11: That would be the sun, the local star.
12: So repeat that in layman's terms. So a civilization, so us, to maximize the output of the sun's energy?
11: Apparently.
12: Is that what?
11: That's what this document is saying. Yes. We soon learned that psychedelic language is part of the parcel and pitch. This is the author talking. The light of consciousness, this is quoted as was in the document, is mentioned 10 different times in the document. The light of consciousness. We got to go to a break.
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19: Making sure your kids get enough sleep. It's one of the most important things you can do for them as a parent, and yet it's often overlooked. Not only does sleep in the early years set the stage for mental and physical health, it also creates the foundation for how one sleeps later in life. That's according to the National Sleep Foundation. Now, that organization recommends 14 to 17 hours a night for newborns, 12 to 15 for infants, 11 to 14 for toddlers, 10 to 13 for preschoolers, and 9 to 11 for school-aged children. When it's age appropriate, start by talking to your kids about why sleep is important. It helps their body grow, helps their brains learn, helps their mood stay steady. Don't underestimate the importance of a routine. You can even narrate what you're doing step by step to help them along the way. I'm Dr. Sanjay Gupta, helping you live a better life.
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1: 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All right, Donna, I get a lot of questions from new parents.
2: I have recently worked with lots of new parents because I have a million cousins and they're all having babies.
1: And you and I were once new parents. You now 20 years ago, your son's birthday recently, right?
2: Did I ever tell you what my doctor told me when I was pregnant with my last child? So I went in to see the same doctor that's had me through all my kids. And I have a 10-year gap between my oldest and youngest.
1: Yep.
2: And I remember looking around the OB's office and... And I was like, am I like an old mom now? And she looks at me, she goes, well, you're not a young mom anymore.
1: No, certainly not.
2: I was like, oh, man.
1: Certainly not.
2: But yeah, one of the things that comes up when you are a new parent, a young parent, or even an older parent, but just having new kids, mm-hmm. is, you know, thinking about their future and wanting to prepare for them, how to save money for them.
1: Yeah. So the first thing I think these days you have to talk about are the Trump accounts, which are for children born between the years 2025 and 2028.
2: They're new, just starting in July. I believe it's July 4th of 2026 was their official start date, of course. It's like the birth of the country. It's Independence Day.
1: Great.
2: Between the Trump accounts and the Trump IRAs, personally, I don't know that I'm 100% sold on them as being the tool they're promised to be. But at least with the Trump account, if you open it and you're born between those dates, you get the $1,000. So right. If someone says to you, would you like to have $1,000 or would you not like to have $1,000? Most people are going to say, yes, I'll take the $1,000.
1: Right.
2: So I don't see a downside to it. So I would open it and get $1,000. Sure. I just don't know that beyond that, if it's the best tool, because it does have, you know, some restrictions on it.
1: Right. Yep.
2: Yeah.
1: Yep.
2: So do you have other feelings? Or
1: yeah, no, I totally agree with you.
2: I didn't mean to jack that one.
1: No, okay. That's I like that summary right there.
2: All right, cool.
1: After that, I think it's time to, you got to really focus on what are you doing in your own life. I mean, I know it's important to think about your children, but are you saving for
2: yeah,
1: yourself?
2: Yeah, that's a good point.
1: Retirement plan? What's the analogy about the airplane, right?
2: Oh,
1: is the oxygen mask?
2: Put your oxygen mask on first before helping other people.
1: Right.
2: And that's true in all things, really, right? If you have to be in a good place before you can help anyone else. But
1: right.
2: Yeah, are you on track with your savings for retirement? Are you, do you have debt and are you reducing it or are you adding to it if you do have it?
1: Mm-hmm.
2: Like those kind of questions. Do you have an emergency fund? Those are like the three big things to kind of have an order before you start thinking about investing for your children.
1: Right. So then after you get those steps covered, the big debate that's starting, it's more and more every year, is about the 529 plans.
2: Oh, right? They were almost like an automatic thing that you did for 20 years.
1: Right. So 529, very briefly, 529 plan is just a plan that you can put money into after tax, and then the assets grow tax deferred. And if you use them for qualified educational expenses, the gains are tax free. So these are typically used for colleges, but the rules have been expanded.
2: Yeah,
1: in the last couple of years, they can be used for other things, right?
2: For other qualified education expenses,
1: right.
2: So like private high school, elementary school, there's up to a certain amount can be used to repay student loans. So
1: right.
2: If you had a student loan and mistakenly like took that and didn't realize you had 529 assets, you can use it to pay the loan. They're also transferable to other people within the family. So they're very useful. And if you have time on your hands, i.e. 18 years of tax-free growth, they can be very, very valuable. But what's the catch on this one?
1: If you don't use them for the qualified
2: education yeah.
1: Yeah, there's a tax and a penalty on the gains.
2: And I would argue, and I think this is what you were alluding to before when you said they're becoming more and more debatable at this point, is for years, there was almost no question. Like you, if you were able to, you went and got a college education because that is where the opportunity was. Every ranking of jobs showed that those with a college education were coming out ahead, making more money.
1: Right.
2: Now the stories are people with a college education are having trouble getting jobs.
1: Mm-hmm.
2: They're having trouble getting jobs and they've got these huge student loans with no jobs.
1: And in recent days, I have read multiple articles in outlets about colleges getting decline in their applications for MBAs, for higher level degrees.
2: Because they don't see the value there for the dollars at this point.
1: Yeah, right.
2: So
1: yeah.
2: I'm not poo-pooing education.
1: Right.
2: I'm just saying I don't think that like it should automatically be your expectation that this is going to happen. And so where this becomes an issue is the real value of the 529 is in the long-term compound tax-free growth.
1: Mm-hmm.
2: That, to me, that's it.
1: Right.
2: Especially if you are in a lower tax bracket, I don't even know how like valuable, like is the true value of it there? Like it's more impactful for folks who are in higher tax brackets who would be paying net investment income tax and 20% capital gains on an investment account. But if you're in a lower tax bracket and you just want to invest some money, you're going to be paying the 15%. Is it like, I don't know. Like, is it how much of a...
1: You get a lot more...
2: get more flexibility.
1: Right.
2: Yeah. All right. So yes. And that is the other key is the flexibility piece, where if your child is going to school, but what they really need is a car,
1: right?
2: You can't use the funds to buy a car.
1: Mm-hmm.
2: If they're going to end up doing, you know, something that's not a 4-year or even a 2-year qualified school, is this truly worth it? There's no good answer, to be clear.
1: No, and everybody's different, of course. And this, usually in this business, it's not a right or wrong answer. It's more of a philosophical approach and what you
2: value. Or just
1: value.
2: What's appropriate for you and your situation.
1: Yeah, right. So if you've got your stuff is all set and you've got your kids, you're satisfied with the educational side that you're putting money into for like if it's a 529 or something else. If it's something else, that catch-all account, like you said, Donna, could be used for anything, whether it's a car or a house or a wedding someday for the child as well. There are other types of accounts like custodial accounts,
2: yeah.
1: Universal Gift Minors Gift Act, right? UTMA or mm-hmm. UGMA.
2: It's only UTMAs now.
1: UTMAs now.
2: The old one was the UTMA, yeah.
1: I haven't met too many people who use those.
2: So it,
1: when your experience, when do people use those?
2: So people, the folks that we work with, people absolutely use them because they use them as a tool to move money out of their estate. So using gifting rules, whether it's 19,000 or whatever it is per year that you can gift under the threshold, people move it into those accounts. If you put it in growth funds as opposed to income funds, there's not going to be any like taxable income on it. So that's useful.
1: Right.
2: I think up to $2,700 is taxed at a lower tax rate for the kids. Anything above that is at the parents' rate. But it can be useful for getting money out of your estate.
1: Mm-hmm.
2: But what people don't always like about it is turned over to the child at their age of majority. So like around here, it's 21.
1: Mm-hmm.
2: So a lot of people may feel like they're not ready to hand over thousands, even hundreds of thousands of dollars, depending what it is, to a child when they turn 21. And legally, that is what's supposed to happen. So if they want to control it more and getting it out of their estate isn't the key, it's not an estate planning tool, then they might just use it in a brokerage account in their own name.
1: Right.
2: So people do absolutely use them. I have clients who use them. But it's, again, like you said, it's not the answer for everything. But it's an option for sure.
1: Mm-hmm, mm-hmm. Some of the blowback about the 529 plans is that, and the irony here is that you save all this money in the 529 plan and then you go to apply for financial aid.
2: And it still counts against.
1: It can count against you.
2: So it does, however.
1: Which I guess makes sense if you're trying to find people who really need the aid and the help, right? I mean, I mean, it kind of makes sense.
2: Yes.
1: Yeah.
2: But it is, I believe it's counted as a parental asset. So it's still
1: a
2: favorable tax. It's a favorable rate for the FAFSA.
1: As opposed to being in the child's name.
2: As opposed to being in the
1: child's
2: name.
1: Many people don't know that the assets are in the child's name. That hurts even more.
2: Yeah, that's counted at a much higher rate. So custodial accounts are counted at that higher rate.
1: Yeah, so that's what you got to be watch out for.
2: If
1: you're
2: going
1: to be filing a FAFSA form, that's full.
2: But saving money for your kids is a good thing for their future if you're able to. This isn't meant to be discouraging. This is meant to be positive. And on that note, we are good.
3: A better life with Dr. Sanjay Gupta.
4: If you are struggling with substance abuse, alcohol, pills, whatever it may be, first of all, it's nothing to be ashamed of. We know addiction is a brain disease, and we also know getting into recovery can be tough. Also, in case this helps, I want to tell you about a new study at a Harvard School of Public Health, which found that spiritual belief, the idea of a steady religious practice, had a protective effect from addiction. Experts we talked to told us there were probably a few reasons why this might be the case. Number one, excessive drug and alcohol use would not be the norm in a religious community, and people want to fit in. Two, a belief in a higher power provides people with hope and solace. great foils for addiction. And three, and I think there's some merit to this, regular attendance in a faith community also provides connection. Just like in AA, camaraderie and social support is often what you need. I'm Dr. Sanjay Gupta, helping you live a better life.
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1: 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Donna, you are a Gen Xer, millennial. You're like right on the line, right?
2: An Xennial.
1: You're an Xennial.
2: You've heard that before, right?
1: I have, yeah. Someone who's right on the line.
2: Yeah. So I'm either the youngest Gen Xer or oldest millennial, okay. Either way.
1: So there was a great article that I found recently on comparing Gen X and baby boomers when it comes to retirement and how they approach retirement.
2: Do not do it the same.
1: I would guess that every generation is a little different, right?
2: Especially when it comes to retirement. Like we're different when it comes to like, I don't know, think about your parents and their, but this is even different. I was going to say, think about your parents and the way they raised you. And I think very often you end up having a different flavor but the same philosophy or as your parents did.
1: Yep.
2: And that's because it's values based.
1: Sure.
2: Very often.
1: Yeah.
2: So it's very likely that you'll repeat a lot of what you experienced, albeit maybe in your own way.
1: Mm-hmm.
2: I do not believe that is the case for retirement at all.
1: So some of these things are pretty obvious. Like Gen Xers are more do it yourself while boomers are more do it for me. I'm not sure. I guess that means like you pay someone to do it for you.
2: Do it for me. Yeah, I'll pay someone to do it for me. Yeah.
1: Yeah. So Gen Xers are more likely to research online and do comparative shopping versus boomers who will ask their circle of friends, it says, end quote.
2: Oh, so that
1: so
2: is
1: that makes sense.
2: A different characteristic. Yeah.
1: But that makes sense because this technology thing.
2: Because boomers were not like in their working life for most of them. It was not their default to go online for things where it is for Gen Xers. Yeah, so they would go to friends and family first. Sure, that makes sense.
1: This article says it makes sense that Gen Xers and baby boomers would approach retirement saving differently. For many of the baby boomers' working years, they had access to pensions and a strong job market. They didn't have to worry about where their income and retirement would come from. Gen Xers weren't so lucky. Pensions shifted to 401k, student debt became a thing, and more volatile economic times led to less stability in their jobs. So all that's definitely true, and I've said this before, that pensions – unfortunately have gone away. I think they're actually great tools for retirement for most folks because it forces you to almost live on a budget.
2: It also takes away
1: a lot of the risk.
2: The risks that comes from bad decision making.
1: Right.
2: So, I mean, to be clear, pensions still have some risk in the background. There are some, you know, insurances on it. But when it comes down to it, there's still, you know, some level of risk, albeit less. What there is not is the risk of you making the decision to sell at an inopportune time or make fear-based decisions or to get overly greedy, right? So it's just being kind of managed in the background and you take what you're given and you move on.
1: How about this one? From an investing perspective, Gen Xers were given the short end of the stick.
2: So I think this has to do with timing and thinking about when you're near your peak earning years. Yeah. And what was going on in both the job market and in the stock market.
1: Sure.
2: So for a lot of them, that would have happened around 2008. Dealing with the Great Financial Crisis was definitely largely detrimental to Gen Xers. Part of it has to do with like their own ability to like pay for kids' college and stuff during that time frame, and maybe they were losing jobs and pulling money out of their 401ks at that point at a time so they weren't able to take advantage of those years. They say that, you know, 401k millionaires are made during those downturns. They didn't necessarily, depending on their situation, end up that way.
1: You're absolutely right. The timing plays a huge role in all of this stuff. I mean, one of my favorite examples of that is you could have underperformed the stock market, the S&P 500, by, let's say, 5% in the 1990s.
2: Which wouldn't have been hard because the S&P was, like, on fire.
1: And you would have done better if you had outperformed the S&P by 5% in the 1980s.
2: You would have done better if you outperformed.
1: I'll put it this way.
2: Tell me again.
1: Pick which one you want. You can either outperform the S&P 500 by 5% in the 1980s.
2: Mm-hmm.
1: Or you can underperform the S&P 500.
2: Given that I am aware of what the market did during those times, clearly underperforming it in the 90s is where you would want to be.
1: Where you want to be, right. Yeah. But like that's the perfect example.
2: Oh, you only made 15%. Yes, for sure.
1: Right.
2: For sure.
1: But this is a perfect example of timing, right? Is the when you get in and when you get out, it can sometimes play a
2: You know, role. Younger millennials fall into that too. Most, I would say a lot of that comes around the job market, though. A lot of younger millennials were graduating college into a dire job market in the great financial crisis.
1: Sure.
2: And without resources, without jobs. And then they also got hit hard by the pandemic, that age group, given where they were in their careers. So, yeah, that matters there, too. But we're not talking about them.
1: All right. How about this is a BlackRock study also found that Gen X was the least likely generation to use financial advisors for retirement planning, preferring to do it alone. Gen Xers are also more comfortable with technology than their older counterparts, which could explain why they aren't seeking help from financial advisors like the baby boomers are.
2: I don't know. I mean, I'm guessing that BlackRock knows, but like my experience has been that Gen Xers who are nearing retirement absolutely want some help at this point. Again, timing matters. The last 10, 15 years of the market have made a lot of people feel very confident about their own ability to invest money.
1: Mm.
2: Right? So it's only when you go through more difficult times, more complicated times, and the use of your money becomes more imminent, then I think people start to say, hey, maybe it would be a good idea to have somebody else helping me out with this, you know?
1: Here's an easy one, obvious one. In terms of Social Security benefits, baby boomers are more optimistic. The closer you are to getting your Social Security benefit, probably the more optimistic you are.
2: Absolutely.
1: Yeah, so
2: no shocker there.
1: Here's one, though, that's interesting. Gen Xers take a more conservative approach to retirement than baby boomers. It says here that, quote, they are a more conservative cohort. They have much higher cash balances. They understand as they look to retirement that on one hand, they might be taking care of their parents. And on the other hand, they may be taking care of their kids.
2: Yeah. So I don't actually disagree with this. I think that they tend to have a very a conservative outlook in terms of I don't think that the government is going to be there for me in terms of benefits. I won't be able to rely on them. I need to make sure I've taken care of myself. And I could live a very long time. And they see their parents doing the same. I could end up in a nursing home. I think that that's not untrue.
1: It says boomers, on the other hand, are not conservative, at least when it comes to spending. That's particularly true of the ones that have been invested over the past 10 to 15 years. Everything worked out for them, he says, noting many of the financial projections turned out to be wrong. Instead of a 6% return on their investments over the long run, they have seen a 9 or 10% returns, which has been a huge boost to their portfolios.
2: That's just a sequence of returns situation, I would say. They happened to retire over the last 10, 15 years, and it happened to be a great time to be an investor. So, yeah, with the exception of 2022, which killed the bond portfolio, before that, even, bonds had actually performed quite well because we were in a declining interest rate environment right up until 2019, I guess.
1: Additionally, in many places around the country, the value of their homes has appreciated more than expected. That's for sure.
2: And there's that.
1: Yeah.
2: Yeah.
1: But what can they agree on? They want a happy and healthy retirement. How they get there is where they diverge. But so often in these conversations we have with people about what is a happy and healthy retirement can be so different person to person, right?
2: It is. A lot of it is based on your life experience and what you saw happen with your parents.
1: Yeah.
2: So if you saw your parents get sick or die, frankly, at a younger age, maybe you become a little bit less conservative because you don't want to like waste time and you want to enjoy your money.
1: It's a good point because whenever I talk to folks who are like boomers or Gen Xers and they talk about how their parents died early or young, they always but they very commonly assume that the same thing will happen to them. But the reverse doesn't happen too often, not nearly as often. Like when they talk about their parents living to age 98, they don't
2: oh, that won't be me.
1: That's not going to be me. Yeah, that's not going to be
2: me. They'll find the one aunt or uncle who died young and be like, that's going to be me.
1: What's with that?
2: I don't know. I don't think it happens on the same level, but I do find that my clients with older parents, yeah. I mean, I'm thinking about it. I have a lot of grandparents who had longevity, so.
1: Yeah.
2: Yeah, for sure.
1: Okay. All right. This is the Money Talk Show on WPRO. We'll take.
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7: A better life with Dr. Sanjay Gupta.
8: Breast cancer is the most common cancer among women in the world. And according to a new study out of the University of Washington School of Medicine, an estimated 3.5 million cases a year are expected by 2050. Now, the good news is we've gotten so much better at screening, earlier detection, and cutting-edge treatments in many countries, including here in the United States. But even here in America, black women have a death rate from breast cancer that is 40% higher than white women, a disparity that exists despite our world-class treatment infrastructure. 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And remember this, you should start getting mammograms. At what age? 40. That's when you should start. I'm Dr. Sanjay Gupta, helping you live a better life.
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1: Good evening. Welcome back to the show. It's time for some stock trivia, and I'm joined, as always, by Donna Soa Allard and Dan Soa. Here's how this works. Dan's going to give us a stock, and then he's going to read three statements about that stock. Donna and I have to guess which two are true and which one is false. So, Dan, what is our first stock for tonight?
2: All right. First stock today is Charles Schwab Corp. And I know you know a lot about this company, so let Donna take this one.
3: Okay. All right. Come on, guys.
2: First clue. Charles Schwab was the first company to offer round-the-clock order entry and quotation.
1: Around the clock. That's pretty
3: plausible. Move on.
1: It's pretty lax term. Does that mean like 24 hours a day?
3: Is it does
1: that
3: sound
1: that
3: like 24 hours.
2: 24 hours a day, yes.
3: Okay. So that just means they will accept orders 24 hours a day.
2: Right.
3: Okay.
2: All right. First company to offer that. Number two, Schwab's Political Action Committee was one of the lead donors for both the Obama and Clinton presidential campaigns.
1: That sounds
3: made up. Gonna hold off on that one.
1: Yeah.
2: All right. And last clue, after selling his company to Bank of America in 1983, Schwab bought it back 4 years later for $225 million more than his original sale price.
1: He definitely bought it back. I think it was a handful of years later. He bought it back for more than he paid for it? Is that what you just said?
2: He bought it back for like significantly more.
1: More than he paid for it.
3: I mean, it should be more. Like, so, hopefully the company's grown by then.
2: So he sold it for, I believe, $55 million or something like that.
1: Okay. The first one, it sounds plausible because they were one of the first brokerage.
3: I think the second one is not true.
1: The donations?
3: I agree.
1: That's got to be the lie, okay. The second one.
3: Your face tells me otherwise. Either that or you're annoyed by my brilliance.
2: I'm annoyed by your brilliance. You are correct. Schwab has been
3: annoyed by brilliance.
2: Schwab has been a long and vocal supporter of Republican policies,
3: yeah,
2: and was a top donor for Donald Trump until distancing himself after the events of January 6th.
1: Interesting.
2: Probably a good move.
1: Okay.
2: All right. Second stock on our list today is Equifax. First clue. Equifax began in 1899 as a subsidiary of J.P. Morgan and was used in the process of vetting acquisition targets for the bank.
3: Literally no idea.
1: Yeah, wow. I'm not sure. That could be true, but I'm not sure.
2: All right. So next clue is Equifax was criticized for collecting and selling discriminatory personal information, including marital troubles, people's sex life, and their political activities.
3: I'm sorry, what?
2: So they were criticized for...
3: No, how did they get that information?
2: That is a great question.
1: digging, I suppose. I mean, I'm not surprised they would be criticized for collecting information.
3: If they did that, that would absolutely be true. They were criticized.
1: I'm assuming the third clue is going to be something about the breach or something like that, right? Because there was a major
3: breach. The major Equifax breach?
2: I don't know. Let's see. In 2017, Equifax's attempted cover-up of a historic data breach led to settlements of over $575 million with the FTC and other authorities.
1: They tried to cover it up?
3: They tried to cover it up?
2: They waited for over a month before releasing the information to the public.
1: Oh, okay.
3: I don't remember that part of it.
1: Hmm. Okay.
2: Well, maybe it's not
3: so
2: true.
1: I'll say that's true, I guess. And then what was the first one again?
2: The first one was that.
1: J.P. Morgan, right?
2: Yeah.
1: It was part of J.P. Morgan.
2: Yeah.
3: Guys, I literally have no idea. I'm still stuck on the first one.
1: The second one was the most interesting about collecting information on people's sex lives. How do they get that information?
2: Private eyes? I don't know.
3: Like personal information. Larry, so something shows up in your credit report is the only sort of stuff they should be collecting.
2: So but they've been around for a very long time. So
1: maybe because people are using their credit cards at like amazing
3: superstore.
1: I'm going to go that's the lie. Number two, what do you think, Donna?
3: Dan, you're a creative man, so I don't know. I don't know. All right, I'll just go with you on this one, Nate.
1: All right, two.
3: Two's the lie.
2: Two was shockingly true.
1: Get out of here.
2: I know. And I don't know.
3: I gave you too much credit for your creativity, Dan.
2: Apparently, they were selling that information to other companies. So.
1: Okay. All right, then I guess I'm going to go.
3: So it either was a subsidiary of J.P. Morgan, or.
1: And what year did you give?
2: 1899.
1: And it was what was the?
2: They were used in the vetting process for acquisition targets for the bank.
3: That feels like it could be true.
1: I'm going to go. That's the lie. One.
2: We have a split here. Do you agree?
3: So we both know that there was a major breach.
1: Right. The question was, did they try to cover it up?
3: I don't remember them trying to cover it up. I do suppose I feel like usually this stuff is reported so quickly. So if they waited a month, that would be considered a cover up. I don't know.
1: You think go three?
3: I don't know.
1: Let's go three. Three. Three. Because I don't think they covered it up.
2: You should have trusted your gut.
1: Oh.
2: 3 was true.
3: I led us astray, guys.
2: Yeah, so Equifax did begin in 1899, but they were called the Retail Credit Company, and they served the insurance companies with reports on applicants.
3: I did not know that.
2: They were not a subsidiary.
1: Retail credit. Oh, okay. That's because the full-blown credit card didn't come around until the 1950s, but there were store cards
2: right
1: before that.
2: And
1: the Diners Club.
2: They served exclusively the insurance industry.
1: Oh, okay.
2: So
1: all
2: at
1: right.
2: that time.
3: Well,
2: good
3: one. We all learned something new there.
1: Got us on that one. What else you got?
2: All right, next stock today is going to be Honeywell International, Inc.
1: Okay.
3: Okay.
2: All right, Honeywell traces its roots back to 1885 with the invention of the damper flapper, the first automated home thermostat for coal furnaces.
3: This feels true.
1: That does feel true, yeah.
2: And damper flapper is just a great name.
3: And unless you made up the word damper flapper, and here we are.
1: Remember that first episode of Family Guy when someone touches the thermostat and he comes in, he's like, "Did someone touch the thermostat?"
2: Yeah.
1: Like it's like an instinctual dad
3: yes.
1: sensor, you know?
2: 100%. 100%.
3: In fairness, I feel that way.
2: All right. Next clue. The U.S. Department of Justice approved the merger of Honeywell and GE in the year 2000, but the deal was blocked by the European Commission.
1: Nah, I haven't. Put that at the back burner.
3: Okay.
1: Go ahead. Number 3.
2: All right. Last clue. Honeywell is no longer a component of the Dow Jones Industrial Average after being removed from the index in 2008.
1: 2008? No. I mean, if it did get removed, it was removed after that.
3: After that.
1: It was after. Yeah. I think it's still part of it. I'm going to go, that's the lie right there. Number 3.
3: I'll defer to you on this one.
2: Good job. It is the lie. However, they were removed in 2008. But they were reintroduced to the index in 2021.
1: Oh, that's right. I do remember that. I think I do remember that vaguely.
2: I'm not sure who replaced them, but
3: I don't remember that. So they were in, and then they were out, and then they were in again.
1: They're not the first company to do that, too. There have been a few, a,

0: All right. Do we have time for another?
1: We got
0: All
1: one
0: right.
1: more. Yep.
0: All right. So the next stock today is going to be MetLife Inc. All right. First clue. MetLife Stadium, home to the Chicago Bears, is both the oldest and smallest stadium in the NFL.
2: Smallest
3: stadium.
2: Could be.
3: Okay. Yep.
0: All right. Second clue. Following the great financial crisis, MetLife sold off its banking and mortgage servicing businesses to escape the increasing regulations.
2: Quite possibly.
1: With Bright House?
2: Their annuity business went to Bright House.
3: I think so.
2: Yeah, this sounds plausible.
3: That sounds true, yeah.
0: All right. Last one today would be, the company was founded in 1863 as the National Union Life and Limb Insurance Company, insuring Civil War soldiers against war-related injuries and illnesses.
3: Wow. That's going in the Wayback Machine.
0: You love the Wayback Machine.
3: What did you say, 1863?
0: 1863.
3: All right. And the first one again was?
0: MetLife Stadium, home to the Chicago Bears.
2: The smallest and oldest.
0: The smallest and oldest stadium in the NFL.
2: I am not bringing a whole lot of value today, and I apologize. I'm trying.
0: Okay.
2: I don't know this.
0: You got the first one right.
2: I don't have good knowledge on football stadiums.
3: We felt like the second one was true. They sold off their annuity business to Bright House.
2: So going back to the stadium issue, my feeling is, like, are we talking of stadiums that still exist? Is that what the thing is here? Like, what?
0: It is that this is current, yes. Yeah, so.
2: Okay.
3: I would think a city like Chicago, one of the biggest cities, metropolitan cities in the country, would not have the smallest.
0: Oh, you'd also
3: football
0: think that
3: stadium.
2: Boston has
3: you
2: the smallest
0: Boston
2: ballpark.
0: Yeah, that's exactly what
2: Red Sox. Like,
3: yeah, but that's because it's
2: old.
3: It's old, but the
2: exactly.
3: Chicago
2: so the
3: stadium
2: point is old.
3: That's not.
2: No.
3: No, I don't. I'm gonna say one's a lie.
0: Okay. Nicely done.
3: Yeah.
0: MetLife Stadium, a.k.a. the Meadowlands in New Jersey, is home to the New York Giants and Jets. But Soldier Field in Chicago...
3: Oh, that's right.
2: Oh, we're so stupid.
3: Yeah, Soldier Field.
2: I was
3: Field.
2: Not even questioning.
3: Right.
2: We
3: yeah,
2: know
3: yeah.
2: this.
0: But Soldier Field in Chicago is the oldest and smallest stadium in the NFL.
2: It is.
0: Believe it or not.
3: Sneaky. You tried to
0: right?
3: get, you tried to get
2: See,
3: us on that.
2: See, I,
0: really
2: I need more coffee. I need more coffee
0: right,
2: before we do any more.
0: Right.
2: My gosh.
3: All right. That's the show for tonight. We'll talk to you next time right here on WPRO.
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5: Cloudy tonight, low 60. Cloudy, a thunderstorm in spots in the afternoon. Wednesday, high 84 and a low 61. Thursday, an afternoon shower. Otherwise, sun, high 71. 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
6: From ABC News, I'm Dave Packer. A deadly chemical tank rupture at a pulp and paper mill in Washington State. One person confirmed dead, 9 unaccounted for.
7: First responders racing to Nippon Dynawave Packaging Company around 7:15 a.m. as a tank containing hazardous liquid known as white liquor had ruptured. Photos obtained by Cowlitz County News, a citizen-run Facebook news site, appear to show the crumpled tank, vehicles flipped over and crushed. The substance in the tank is a mixture of chemicals that can burn the skin on contact or burn the lungs if inhaled.
6: ABC's Trevor Ault. President Trump's push to reshape congressional districts ahead of the midterm election suffered setbacks in two states. In South Carolina, the state Senate rejecting a new map. And in Alabama, it was a three-judge panel that blocked a map that would be favorable to Republicans. President Trump today had another physical at Walter Reed Medical Center.
8: It's up to the president in this case to disclose what he wants to disclose and not disclose what he doesn't want to disclose. But nonetheless, it's true that the president posted on social media after the appointment today, writing everything, quote, checked out perfectly, calling this evaluation his six-month physical.
6: ABC's Christian Cordero. New details from NASA on its $20 billion plan to return humans to the moon, this time to stay. NASA program executive for the moon base, Carlos Garcia Galan.
9: We envision the moon base to be hundreds of square miles with different assets, all building up to the objective of permanent lunar presence.
6: Iran vowing to retaliate after the Pentagon says the U.S. launched new, quote, self-defense strikes around the Strait of Hormuz. ABC's Ian Pannell has more.
10: We've seen various infractions or violations of the ceasefire, essentially by the U.S. and also by the Iranians. Now, the U.S. is saying that it acted in self-defense. It clearly perceived that there was a threat from the fast boats, from the missile launchers to U.S. forces in the region, especially U.S. naval forces.
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